0: and Iran reach an initial agreement after more than 3 months of war. Catholic experts explain what comes next in the negotiations.
1: In going to these public spaces, the Lord just going through, it's such a sight to see, and it's so beautiful with the lay faithful processing.
0: A sunrise procession on the water. We bring you the stunning images of the National Eucharistic Pilgrimage as it crosses into Delaware.
2: To have to trust the Lord is sometimes uncomfortable, but once you learn how to trust Him fully, you're free.
0: And a vocation of trust. The new Archbishop of Denver reflects on his latest role. EWTN News in Depth starts right now.

0: Is he still in coach?
1: Yes.
2: Bravo.
3: After weeks at the negotiating table, the United States and Iran have signed a Memorandum of Understanding, or MOU. The agreement is a significant breakthrough after months of war, but it's a temporary one, deferring the more difficult negotiations to later this summer. Welcome to EWTN News in Depth. I'm Catherine Hadro. The signing of that document begins a new but uncertain chapter in America's conflict with Iran. The deal means a continued ceasefire and economic relief after 3 months of damaged global trade and increased inflation. But it's unclear what comes next. And many critics say the agreement offers Iran numerous concessions without securing any goals of the United States.
4: On Sunday, we reached an agreement with Iran that achieves everything we set out to accomplish, everything and much more.
5: President Trump touted the peace deal with Iran at the G7 summit this week after announcing it on Sunday, his 80th birthday. The Memorandum of Understanding, or MOU, reportedly includes a full ceasefire for 60 days and reopens the Strait of Hormuz, a choke point for one-fifth of the world's oil. Under the deal, the U.S. also ends its naval blockade of Iran's waterways. EWTN News contributor Alberto Fernandez says the deal brings relief for both countries.
6: So certainly the initial part of this deal is pretty clear. You know, both sides receive something.
5: But other details of the MOU remained murky throughout the week. Tehran said the deal includes a retreat of Israeli defense forces from Lebanon, where Iran-backed Hezbollah and Israel renewed fire in the wake of the war between the U.S. and Iran. But Israeli Prime Minister Benjamin Netanyahu distanced Tel Aviv from the deal and emphasized Israel's right to defend itself.
7: Without the withdrawal of Israeli forces from the territories they occupied during this war, the war has not fully come to an end.
8: Regarding Lebanon, we have created a buffer zone, a security zone, and we will remain there as long as necessary.
5: Reports also indicated Iran could receive up to $300 billion in frozen funds for reconstruction. But Trump denied the money will come from the U.S. or Gulf countries.
9: We are not investing in it, and we do not have a fund.
10: Are you asking Gulf countries?
9: No, I'm not. I'm not. If they do it, fine. But I would say they won't be doing it for a while.
5: The most contentious issues between Washington and Tehran return to the negotiating table for the next 60 days. One of the main priorities for the U.S. during this military action is to ensure Iran gives up its enriched uranium and never acquires a nuclear weapon, concessions the Islamic Republic has long resisted. Trump himself emphasized negotiations could fall through again.
9: No, it's not final. It's a memorandum of understanding. And if I don't like it, we'll go back to shooting at them, dropping bombs on their head.
5: National lawmakers from both sides of the aisle expressed concern over the deal.
11: We're back to where we were before the war began, except we're in a weaker position and Iran seems stronger.
12: And we've got to see meaningful, real steps by Iran. Iran's run by religious zealots. They learned to lie before they learned to talk, and you can't trust them.
5: Pope Leo XIV, who has been outspoken in his concern over the conflict, praised the memorandum while speaking with journalists on Tuesday.

0: They are saying that there will still be several points to be sorted out. However, it is always better to do it through dialogue, through negotiation, not going back to war.
1: Now that negotiations resume over Iran's nuclear program, Fernandez is skeptical the regime will agree to concessions.
2: One concern that I have, that many others have, is the 60-day period becomes 90, becomes 120, becomes 360, and kind of the Iranian regime seeks to run out the clock.
1: Kian Tajbakish, professor at NYU and a former political prisoner in Iran, expresses his dismay that throughout all these negotiations, the people of Iran, who faced violent pushback after protesting against the Islamic Republic earlier this year, are left out of the equation.
3: If you remember, President Trump began by saying that the United States has your back, help is on its way. And he was speaking to the Iranian public that had been protesting and then were massacred. But in the last month, all talk about the fate of the Iranian people has dropped out. And so I think that is a real worry.
4: The 60-day clock is now ticking down for negotiations. Vice President J.D. Vance and Iranian officials were set to meet on Friday in Switzerland to begin direct talks, but the trip was delayed at the last minute, sparking further uncertainty over next steps. The White House did not give an exact reason for why the trip was called off on Thursday night, though Vance said earlier in the day the plans had not been finalized. But Iran reportedly seeks a guarantee that hostilities in Lebanon will come to an end before it returns to the negotiating table. Another escalation of deadly attacks between Israel and Hezbollah early Friday morning cast further strain on the agreement. Hezbollah says it attacked Israeli troops seeking to advance into Lebanon in a violation of the ceasefire. The IDF reported that four of its soldiers were killed and, in response, struck 80 targets in the region, killing more than a dozen people. These attacks are the largest flare-up of fighting in Lebanon since the U.S.-Iran agreement was announced on Sunday. But Israel and Hezbollah reportedly agreed to renew their ceasefire shortly after the attacks.
5: What the president has grown frustrated sometimes is that we seem to be right on the cusp of a major breakthrough in the agreement, and then all of a sudden there's a major explosion that goes off in a civilian population center in Beirut, and a lot of people who have nothing to do with Hezbollah lose their lives. That's not acceptable.
4: Strong words from Vance on Israel at a press briefing on Thursday as the White House grows increasingly impatient with Israel. The vice president also defended the peace deal, emphasizing Iran will not benefit until progress is made in negotiations. When asked about Pope Leo, whom he has publicly sparred with over the justification for the war, Vance said he was glad the Holy Father had a positive reaction to the MOU. Oil markets have cheered the progress in negotiations and the reopening of the Strait of Hormuz. Shortly after the deal was announced, oil prices sank to their lowest level in more than 3 months. Even as the Strait of Hormuz reopens and the U.S. lifts its blockade of Iran's ports, it could take weeks or even months before oil markets reach the pre-war status quo. Iran laced the strait with mines, so until the U.S. Navy clears the explosives, ships must carefully hug the coastline to move through. There are also far fewer empty ships waiting to come through the strait and fill up, and Middle Eastern oil wells need to be opened again. But Americans saw some relief at the pump this week as the cost of a gallon of gas fell below $4. Joining us now to discuss this developing news is a leading Catholic scholar on international security and American foreign policy who brings decades of expertise on U.S. strategy, diplomacy, and the Middle East. Dr. Michael Desch is the Packy J.D. Professor of International Relations at the University of Notre Dame. He's also the founding Brian and Janelle Brady Family Director of the O'Brien Notre Dame International Security Center. Professor, thank you so much for joining us. While we do not yet know all of the details of this peace deal as of this recording, should we, as Catholics, be celebrating this deal, regardless of the details, because it is a step towards peace?
6: Well, peace is a good thing, no doubt about that. So we should be happy that it finally looks like there's a real chance for, if not peace, at least a long-term ceasefire. Mm-hmm. But what should curb our enthusiasm for this deal is the fact that it came about as a result of a completely unnecessary war. We had a very good deal, the Joint Comprehensive

0: plan of action that the Obama administration had negotiated, which addressed, to most people's satisfaction, the Iranian nuclear question, and the Trump administration pulled out of it. And we were in the midst of negotiations with the Iranians when the Israelis revealed that they were going to attack Iran and convinced President Trump to participate in that operation. So, there are a lot of missed opportunities that we should lament, I think.
1: And from the information that is available, what is your general assessment of this peace deal? I mean, is this a genuine breakthrough to end the war, or is it a different name for a ceasefire?
0: It basically is a promise to continue talking over the next 60 days with the objective of reaching a longer-term ceasefire. But as the old saying goes, the devil is in the details, and there are a lot of details that have been kicked down the 60-day road. At this point, it's really hard to say.
1: Well, and on that very note, Professor, if nuclear issues are deferred to future negotiations, is America then in a weaker or a stronger negotiating position?
0: Well, I think it's likely that we'll get some agreement, maybe not as good as the original JCPOA agreement on the nuclear issues, although that's going to be tough. Frankly, the JCPOA was about as good a deal as we could have gotten. And a lot of water has flown under the bridge since we pulled out of it, including two attacks on Iran. I think you could probably be most optimistic that something will come about in terms of going back in the direction of the nuclear agreement and the JCPOA. But what's interesting is that the other issues that critics of the Obama JCPOA were most unhappy about, Iranian ballistic missiles. They have a large ballistic missile capability that's primarily for conventional munitions, but could be used if they had a nuclear weapon, and also support for organizations like Hamas and especially Hezbollah in Lebanon. And in fact, anytime you see Lebanon in that page and a half memorandum, you ought to search and replace with Hezbollah. So, in a way, it's enshrined protection of Hezbollah as part of the agreement, which is very different from the JCPOA, which was simply silent on that.
1: And speaking of Lebanon in particular, are you concerned about what this peace deal could mean for our Christian brothers and sisters in Lebanon right now? What are some potential repercussions there?
0: Well, any citizen of Lebanon is in danger with the scale of military operations that are going on in that country, or have been going on up until recently. The Christians, but also Sunni Muslims and Shia Muslims and Druze. But if we're talking about our Christian brothers and sisters in the region, we should certainly think of the Maronites, but we should also think of Palestinian Christians, many of whom are in the occupied territories, and sort of get the double whammy, not only threats occasionally from Islamicists in the Palestinian territories, but also the Israeli occupation. So, Christians throughout the Holy Land, I think, are suffering.
1: Tell us, how has U.S. involvement in the Iran war changed the perception of our country on the global stage? Has it?
0: Well, I think we've had a bad run, for the at least the past.

0: 20 years, so in one sense, things couldn't get any worse. But what this particular war really added credibility to were accusations that the United States and Israel were marching in lockstep. And in fact, everything we know suggests that Prime Minister Netanyahu, not only sort of twisted President Trump's arm to get involved in the war by threatening to go to war unilaterally, but he also told some tall tales about the status of the Iranian nuclear program and also the depth of opposition in Iran to the Islamic Republic. Both of those things were wild exaggerations, which unfortunately the president swallowed hook, line, and sinker against the better advice of his intelligence community and a lot of the experts, even in his government.
1: Professor, I have about 30 seconds remaining, but I do want to ask this question. What will you be keeping your eye on next when it comes to the Middle East? What remains fragile in the prospect for peace?
0: Well, I think the wild card is Netanyahu's government in Israel. Will they try to be a spoiler and derail this agreement and any longer-term agreement that comes out of it? And related to that, does the rift between Netanyahu and President Trump grow wider? Those would be the two things I'll have my eye on.
1: A lot to look out for. We're grateful for your insight, Michael Desch. Thank you so much.
0: My pleasure.
1: With the Iran war back to the negotiating table, global leaders shifted their focus back to the war in Ukraine during their G7 summit this week. Ukrainian President Volodymyr Zelensky joined the summit for a sideline meeting in France on Tuesday. While there, Zelensky held separate talks with several leaders, including his American counterpart. European leaders, who are now the chief suppliers of military and financial aid to Ukraine after Trump took office, came to the meeting with the goal to convince Trump of Ukraine's progress on the battlefield. Trump and the other summit leaders have been sharply divided over the war in Ukraine, but in a shift for the president, he joined the summit in expressing unanimous support for Ukraine. Zelensky left the summit with its leaders committing to strengthen Ukraine's air defenses and to bolster its energy supply. Ukraine's need for air defenses was even more urgent after a major Russian attack on one of the country's most iconic historical sites the day before his departure to the G7 summit. A massive barrage of missiles hit the famous Kyiv-Pechersk Lavru monastery complex in the heart of Kyiv on Monday, killing at least four people and wounding a dozen more. The UNESCO World Heritage Site dates back almost 1,000 years. In addition to a large Ukrainian Orthodox cathedral, the grounds also contain a network of caves housing underground churches and relics of Orthodox saints. The complex is an important pilgrimage site and major spiritual and cultural center for many Ukrainians. We are on the pilgrimage trail in the U.S. as EWTN News in Depth continues.
2: We've been covering the National Eucharistic Pilgrimage all up and down the East Coast. We're in Delaware now, our cameraman getting all the great visuals from the shore here, out to the boat as the Eucharistic procession continues on its way to Philadelphia. We'll have that story coming up.
3: I think the Holy Father wants people who love our Lord openly, outwardly, and who are pastors, who care for the people.
1: We are in Denver interviewing the newly installed Archbishop James Golka. Why he thinks Pope Leo may have selected him for this important role.
4: Most of the time, I don't feel like I have a lot of time to ponder pretty much anything in my heart because I'm always on to the next thing.
1: And walking across the land to get a better sense of home. We join Catholic seminarians on foot as they go on a journey of faith. EWTN News in Depth is coming right back.
5: It's where heaven touches earth. 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And the humble encounter the most holy. Litanies from the Shrine of the Most Blessed Sacrament. The Chaplet of the Divine.

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1: We just share a beautiful thing that's the Eucharist, and we just come together. 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
2: On the trail of the National Eucharistic Pilgrimage, this week we travel up the coast of Maryland and Delaware as pilgrims continue their journey on the St. Francis Xavier Cabrini route. In just 2 weeks, the pilgrimage will reach its grand finale at a closing mass in Philadelphia in celebration of its theme, One Nation Under God, recognizing the role of Catholicism in our country's 250-year history. From its start on Memorial Day weekend in St. Augustine, Florida, to its conclusion on July 4th weekend in Philadelphia, the route will pass through most of the 13 original colonies. Reporter Mark Irons was with the pilgrims at one of the more unusual stops, the Boardwalk of Ocean City, Maryland, known more for its nightlife than the serenity of a pilgrimage prayer.
3: A popular place to congregate and let loose after the sun goes down, waves of young people crash onto the Ocean City Boardwalk in Maryland.
4: A lot of excitement on the boardwalk tonight.
3: We encountered the nightlife as it kicked into high gear.
4: Everybody's having a good time.
5: Everybody is having a good time.
3: Almost 11 p.m. on this particular summer evening, the Mid-Atlantic beach hotspot was packed, with neon-lit entertainment and a party crowd processing up and down. Sunrise and something different was just hours away.
4: Tomorrow morning at 6 a.m., there's going to be a procession coming down the boardwalk. A Eucharistic procession. Have you heard of that before?
6: Nah. No, that's a big word.
4: We believe Christ is fully present under the appearance of bread, so they're going to be like processing with Christ in the Eucharist down the boardwalk.
7: I'm Catholic.
4: Are you Catholic?
7: Yes.
4: Yeah, it's a Eucharistic pilgrimage.
8: Oh, that's so cool. I'm like actually like...
4: Would you check it out?
8: Yeah, of course. And,
4: I mean, 6 a.m. is pretty early.
9: That is pretty early.
6: I'll probably still be up, honestly.
4: Really?

0: Those who stayed up till dawn or woke to see sunrise on the beach were struck by a scene foreign to this boardwalk. The neon lights turned off, the party on hold, but a devoted crowd nonetheless.
1: People just can't help but to look. And at that point, when they're so captivated, it's just such a perfect opportunity to just go in and be like, hey, have you seen this before? Or like, hey, have you heard about Jesus and the Eucharist?
0: Eddie Gutierrez is with the small group of young adults in matching One Nation Under God shirts who have participated in the National Eucharistic Pilgrimage since it began last month in Florida.
1: Mostly all the encounters I've had, people are just so open.
0: He showed us the pamphlets they hand out to the bystanders they meet in the public places where they process that help explain what this is all about. The hope is to lead people, especially those who have fallen away, back to Jesus Christ and his true presence in this Eucharistic bread, which leads the procession.
1: They're really hungry for the truth, and whether they know it or not, it's Jesus in the Eucharist.
0: Working these early morning hours, opening and restocking the public restrooms along the boardwalk, city employee Patrick Milner was moved by the passing procession.
2: I'm a Catholic, always been.
3: Are you still practicing your faith?
2: As best I can. Mm-hmm. You know, I don't go to church every Sunday and stuff like that.
3: When you see something like this, does it make you reflect on your faith, or maybe does it make you think about coming back even more? Or?
2: I think at my age, it would be good for me to come back more.
3: You should come back.
2: That I should.
0: In this prayerful crowd, we spotted people of all ages, not only the old, but children, young families, and young adults as well.
3: We were out on the boardwalk last night speaking to young people. This morning during the procession, you had an experience talking to some young people.
1: Yeah. What really struck me was that I asked them for their prayer intentions, and one of the young men said, please pray for me. I don't want to keep getting drunk. And then the other young man said, please pray for me. I just want to live my life, and I don't want.

0: follow others anymore. So it was just really moving. And that's just a tiny piece of what the Lord's been doing the whole way.
1: Along the East Coast, this pilgrimage has visited sacred sites, stopped at parishes for Mass, joined local communities for food and fellowship, and of course, processed in public. Eddie and his fellow perpetual pilgrims have been joined by faithful Catholics at all the different stops they've made, including here in Delaware.
2: When they aren't walking together in procession with the Eucharist, that small group of young adults travel together inside this van. They've traveled hundreds of miles together. They're on their way now. But this vehicle really serves as a mobile chapel where they can remain present with Christ inside.
1: We caught up with the van at a pilgrimage stop a day before the boardwalk procession at St. Michael the Archangel Catholic Church in Georgetown, Delaware. The congregation here is predominantly Guatemalan. The small church sanctuary packed for a Spanish Mass with an overflow room next door. Participants praying together and receiving spiritual nourishment provided by Christ in the Eucharist.
3: And for the people that like don't think it's truly Him present, I would recommend like searching up like Eucharistic miracles, because those really prove a lot that Jesus is truly present in the Eucharist.
1: After Mass, the community moved outside to fill their plates and enjoy a good meal. A large tent provided some shade, giving them a chance to relax and reflect on the day.
4: It just feels so amazing, and you just feel God's love everywhere, and you just share with everybody.
1: In the sweltering heat, many parishioners were proud to walk and be a witness to their faith in the neighborhood surrounding the parish as they processed with the Eucharist earlier that afternoon.
2: If someone doesn't know Christ in the Eucharist, where is a good place for them to start?
5: Just come to the church. Nobody's going to judge you. Nobody's going to say anything to you.
2: Everyone's welcome?
5: Everyone's welcome. Yeah.
1: As the singing crowd passed neighborhood houses, we saw perpetual pilgrims talk with interested spectators on a front porch. On the other side of the street, these two friends happened to randomly encounter the procession. One told us she was on her way to a meeting focused on sobriety.
2: You just stumbled upon this Eucharistic procession.
6: Yes, sir.
2: What do you make of all this?
6: We were floored. That's why we stopped. Took video, pictures. It's beautiful. It's really cool. Gives you hope or faith or something. There's something in there.
2: You can feel something?
6: All these people following is amazing to me.
2: Is faith or prayer important to you in your own life? What do you make of it?
6: To be honest with you, as a child, I wasn't raised that way. As I've been doing my sober journey, it has become a part of my life. I still struggle, I'm not gonna lie, but this just, I don't know.
7: It's like a sign.
6: It's a sign. It's like I should be walking with them, yep, or something. Yep. You know what I mean? It's amazing.
1: This National Eucharistic Pilgrimage with its One Nation Under God theme is marching as we approach the 250th anniversary of America's founding. On July 4th weekend, it will end in Philadelphia, the city where the Declaration of Independence was signed. The Christian roots in our country have been highlighted with different stops along the way, and St. Michael the Archangel Parish reminds us that Catholicism in America is increasingly marked by a growing and vibrant Hispanic presence. On the final day before we left the pilgrimage, we saw it cross the Delaware River, just as George Washington did 250 years ago during the Revolutionary War. This time, the boat carried a different kind of soldier, those concerned with carrying the faith forward. The perpetual pilgrims gathered on board with Bishop William Koenig of Wilmington. In a monstrance, the Eucharist remained exposed, blessing the waterways and lands over which Christ continues on. For many all across the country, a spiritual journey continues, some taking that first step toward faith.
8: God is great, that's all I can say, God is great.
1: Others, like Rovin Ortiz back at St. Michael the Archangel Parish, keep growing and want to encourage more people to come and see.
8: God is always going to have His arms open for you, and He's always going to be waiting for you. And so-

0: people think that it's too late. It's never too late. You know, God's always here willing to wait for you.
1: Mark Irons, EWTN News in Depth.
2: Jesus is at work. The pilgrims on the St. Francis Xavier Cabrini route will soon reach the most northern point near Portland, Maine, before heading south again to Boston. If you would like to find out more about the event's schedule or how you can personally participate, go to eucharisticpilgrimage.org for details. 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
3: Gracie, here's an argument we're hearing all the time since the Dobbs case, and it goes like this. If you oppose abortion, you're inevitably putting mothers at risk when they face life-threatening medical emergencies. How do we handle this?
4: Well, that's pure nonsense. There's no major voice in the pro-life movement that argues that a mother has to risk her life to carry her baby to term. The life of the mother is always prioritized in the case of true maternal danger, as in ectopic pregnancy, preterm rupture of membranes, maternal infection, or even maternal cancer.
3: You're 100% correct. And to make sure we're all perfectly clear, in a pro-life state, in a pro-life hospital, and with a pro-life doctor, a pregnant mother's life is always the top priority.

0: The Federal Trade Commission's lawsuit against a prominent transgender healthcare group tops the week in review. The lawsuit alleges the World Professional Association for Transgender Health, or WPATH, made deceptive claims to parents about the safety and efficacy of gender transition procedures for minors. The FTC and four states who joined the lawsuit argue that WPATH bowed to external pressure and avoided recommending age minimums for procedures and surgeries for children who suffer from gender discordance. The lawsuit also alleges the group referred parents for transgender procedures despite a lack of evidence that these interventions improve mental health outcomes for youth. The FTC is asking a federal court to impose civil penalties on WPATH and its doctors. This lawsuit is the Trump administration's latest effort to protect minors from gender transition procedures. That lawsuit comes as the U.S. Supreme Court weighs the legality of biological males in girls and women's sports. It's one of several high-profile decisions the justices are set to release in the next couple of weeks, right before they leave for summer recess. In West Virginia versus BPJ and Little versus Hecox, the court will rule on state laws that prohibit biological males from competing in women's sports. Trump versus Cook and Trump versus Slaughter examine a president's power to fire heads of independent agencies. And in one of the most closely watched cases of the term, Trump versus Barbara, the justices will determine whether President Donald Trump's executive order restricting birthright citizenship is unconstitutional. Court challenges have led to an apparent shutdown of the infamous immigration detention center known as Alligator Alcatraz in the Florida Everglades. The ICE tent facility was opened with great fanfare last year under former Homeland Security Secretary Kristi Noem. But lawsuits alleging inhumane and unconstitutional conditions, the soaring costs to keep it open, and flood-prone cells susceptible to Florida's hurricane season have finally forced ICE to empty the facility. ICE officials confirmed this week all detainees have been transferred to other facilities, but they would not confirm whether Alligator Alcatraz was closed for good. Now to the UK, where Prime Minister Keir Starmer has announced a ban on social media for children under 16. The government says its restrictions will go further than any other country and sets a gold standard for limiting kids' social media use. Under the proposed ban, children will no longer be allowed to access platforms like TikTok and Instagram. More than just a blanket ban on social media, the restrictions also target gaming sites and other online services by placing blocks on live streaming and communication with strangers. The government will introduce the legislation by the end of this year and officially enact the ban in 2027. When he announced the proposal on Monday, Starmer said the ban would protect children from the adverse effects of social media.
1: Social media is making our children unhappy and unsafe. And as a parent, as much as a prime minister, I just can't let that go on anymore. Because our children deserve better.
0: The announcement follows years of concern from parents and educators over the harmful side effects of social media on teens and comes as several other countries are considering bans. Australia enacted a similar social media ban in December, but 6 months in, many young teens have found easy workarounds and remain on the apps. The Pope's upcoming travel schedule is getting even busier. After a meeting at the Vatican, Peru's president confirms Pope Leo XIV will travel to Peru in early November.
2: We had nearly 2 hours of discussion with him, and he confirmed that he would be in Peru during the first half of November.
0: President Jose Maria Balcazar of Peru says Pope Leo will visit at least 5 cities there, including Lima and Chiclayo. Chiclayo is where our Holy Father served as a bishop and obtained Peruvian citizenship after spending 2 decades in the country. The Holy See has yet to officially confirm the Pope's itinerary. Turning to a little sports news here at EWTN News in Depth, as New York City celebrated the New York Knicks NBA championship title with a festive ticker tape parade this week, Pope Leo's alma mater is celebrating the NBA win as well because of its special connection to 3 star athletes on the team. Knicks players Jalen Brunson, Josh Hart, and Mikal Bridges made history as the first trio of teammates to win both an NCAA title and an NBA title together. Known as the Nova Knicks, this trio won the NCAA National Championship for Villanova 10 years ago in 2016, before leading the Knicks to victory last weekend. Villanova is a Catholic university in Pennsylvania where Pope Leo himself graduated with a mathematics degree. Augustinian priest Father Rob Hagen serves as chaplain for Villanova University's men's basketball team. He reflects on his former student's big win and the Nova Knicks' defining character.
3: We are so proud of them. We this didn't happen overnight. And so we watched them grow here. We watched them develop their talents here. We watched them succeed at the highest level here. And then they went to the next level and they found themselves together on the same team as brothers. And you could just see the sum of the parts is more than the individuals. Those young men did not succeed because they were the most talented, but they succeed because they love each other. And you can see that brotherhood extended beyond those three to the whole New York Knicks team, to the whole team that we had in 2016 and 18.
0: Hagen described the Nova Knicks players as humble men, willing to be a part of something bigger than themselves. And of note, inspired by the election of Pope Leo, the latest Villanova's men's basketball season opener will tip off in the Eternal City in November against the University of Notre Dame. That is a game we do not want to miss. Next, meet the man Pope Leo himself selected to lead a major U.S. archdiocese.
4: Being in a state that is holds up abortion with such strength is a greater zeal in me to want to hold up life.
0: The new Archbishop of Denver defines his goals and his challenges as he begins his tenure. Meet Archbishop James Golka next.
5: One of the most terrifying experiences in life is teaching your teenager to drive. My daughter had this tendency to focus her attention on the hood of the car. She thought that by focusing on the car itself, she'd keep it going in the right direction. Thankfully, she got the hang of it. You only get to where you're going if you fix your eyes far ahead of the car, right to where you want to be. And that's true of life. We need a focal point that's beyond ourselves to give us perspective. That focal point is the majesty of God. And that's one reason why worship is so important. When you pray, don't just ask for stuff. You might end up more stressed than when you started praying because you just sat in the presence of your problems instead of remembering the greatness of God. Try starting your day with your favorite song of praise by reciting the Gloria from Mass or just reading a psalm that tells about the greatness of God. It can point your whole life in the right direction.
0: EWTN News in Depth continues our series of interviews with new Catholic bishops and archbishops named by Pope Leo XIV as our Holy Father begins to mold and shape the future of our country's episcopacy. About 30 bishop changes have been made so far. Pope Leo has accepted resignations of some bishops who have reached retirement age.

0: named several new bishops and elevated existing bishops to higher positions. Among that last group is the new Archbishop of the Denver Archdiocese. Archbishop James Golka says he was perfectly content as bishop in the Colorado Springs Diocese when he got the call. He spoke about his surprise at his elevation to Archbishop and about his new role in Denver with our colleague, EWTN News staff reporter Francesca Fenton.
1: I know many other bishops more qualified than I am who've served longer than I have, so I thought I was safe, if you will. So when I saw that the nuncio had tried to call me, I said a prayer and called him back. And he said, are you alone? Can we talk? And I joked and I said, Your Eminence, we can talk all you want as long as you're not going to move me. And he laughed and then just right away said, you've been appointed. And so I said to him, I have two reactions right away. Can I tell you both of them? And he said, please. And I said, the first one is I'm incredibly sad to be leaving Colorado Springs, a diocese that after 4.5 years I fell in love with, and loved the pastors, the parishes, the people, and just getting to know them. I felt like we were just ready to go. And I said, and my second reaction is that I say yes, because I believe if the Holy Spirit is asking through the church and the Holy Father, you have to say yes. And I also joked that my last five assignments, I would have never chosen any of them myself. So it's clear to me God chose them, and if God wants it, it's going to be great if I let God do it. So I'm excited to see what God wants to do with us here in the Archdiocese.
2: Yeah. How do you think your time in the Diocese of Colorado Springs helped prepare you to now be here in Denver?
1: Sure. I think the biggest adjustment for me was going from being a pastor, priest to a bishop. That was a huge adjustment. It took me about a year to feel comfortable. And that helped me to come in here. And I've been to Denver many times. I've been in this building many times for meetings. I knew some of the staff. So from day one, I felt very comfortable being here. And even the staff would kind of comment on that. They're like, boy, it looks like you've been here for a while. And I said, I feel that. And so that's a total grace of God to feel like comfortable and ready. And then also being a guy from Nebraska, Colorado's a different culture, politically, socially, in many ways. And I'm from small towns in western Nebraska. So to be in Colorado Springs was a big city for me, and now Denver even more so. So that prepared me to be able to come in here readily and willingly.
2: Yeah. And how are you liking Denver so far?
1: Yeah, so it's been just over 2 months, and I really love it.
2: Yeah.
1: I still miss Colorado Springs, but in some ways I'm kind of too busy and too invested here to think much about it. So I feel like God is leading me already and leading us. And I can't believe people are so excited when I show up to something. I'm like, I'm just a guy from Nebraska. And they're like, no, you're our archbishop. We're ready to go. You know, we'll follow you. And people have been so kind and joyful, and that kind of still humbles me. I'm not sure why they're so excited when I come around, because it's just me.
2: Your appointment comes at a time when the world is still getting to know Pope Leo.
1: Yeah.
2: And analyzing and monitoring, you know, his appointments. What do you think your appointment reveals about the Holy Father? Why do you think he chose you to come here to Denver?
1: Yeah, I asked the Papal Nuncio why I was chosen for Denver, and he said, I don't really know. And he said, the Holy Father discerns and prays, so we believe the Spirit is leading this choice, so that's first of all it. So you don't ask to be a bishop, you don't sign up to be one, you trust that the Spirit is leading it. And Pope Leo, I trust him. He's a very thoughtful, well-considered person. And so if I had to guess, I love our Lord Jesus immensely. I try to talk about him as much as I can and be a witness to that. I love being a pastor. When I became a bishop, I missed being a pastor in my own parish. So I think the Holy Father wants people who love our Lord openly, outwardly, and who are pastors, who care for the people. I'd rather be out in a parish doing something than in my office just doing appointments. But as a bishop, you have to do all that. So I think that might be one of the reasons why he chose me.
2: Yeah, absolutely. What do you see as your top priority here in Denver? Is there a specific issue that you're really wanting to address early on?
1: Yeah, great question. I want to get everyone to heaven, right? And I can't do that, but our Lord can. So I want to let him lead us all to help each other find our way to heaven for salvation. As a bishop, too, priests have a special place in my heart. So like an immediate need for me is to try to get to know and care for my priests and their parishes. And not all priests are in parishes in the archdiocese. And I think if we have healthy, holy, happy priests, boy, that's going to be in the whole diocese. So I want to invest some time into coming to know them and supporting them. So I've had a couple opportunities already to have some over here at this house, for example, for dinner and just to sit down with them. So I love that. And then the culture here is just so different, even politically. We have lots of issues. Being in a state that is holds up abortion with such strength is a greater zeal in me to want to hold up life and to help us. And frankly, we have a lot of people in this

0: state who worked hard with legislative life issues and then just grew tired of getting beat all the time. So people are kind of weary about that issue. And so I want us to not be weary about protecting life and standing up for life and whatever we can do for that. And then lastly, my biggest desire, God has a plan for this archdiocese, and he knows why he brought me here and why he brought all of us here. I don't know why he made me an archbishop. I'm just a guy from Nebraska, I've said. But he has a plan, so we need to listen to him intently and trust that he isn't hiding the plan from us. He wants to show it to us. So our job then is to learn how to listen and discern. And I've been in experiences with leadership teams where once you know what God is asking of you, like we're convicted, this is what God wants, suddenly you're filled with strength and confidence because it's of the Spirit. Like we could have a bunch of great ideas, but if they're not God's plan, they're going to fail. So I want to invest time in trying to help us all listen more intently. God, show us your plan and then give us courage and strength to go do it. Like I'm all in for that.
1: Yeah, absolutely. Yeah. Touching on the priesthood here in Denver, we have a booming, you know, seminary and incredible priests all over the archdiocese. Yeah. What do you think are some of the traits that you try to, you know, instill in young priests as they're coming through and into their parishes?
0: Sure. Joy. Like nobody likes a grumpy priest, right? And a joyful Catholic is going to do more to evangelize. And that joy has to be rooted in Christ. So it's not just pleasure and happiness. That's a feeling. Like joy is something that you get from Christ that you want to share with other people. And so to encourage them to be close to Christ. Without him, we're going to be lost. And so you want a seminarian to just grow ever more deeply in love with the Lord. So I'm fascinated by him, by Jesus. That's a gift God gave me when I was a boy. And when you're fascinated with someone, with the Lord, you want to know more about him. And when you come to know him, like you cannot help but fall in love with him. And then when you're in love with, you know, this, those of you who have experienced love, like you want to spend your life for them. Mm-hmm. So I want priests to come into that kind of a place with our Lord and just kind of joy for service.
1: And Colorado has the 8th largest Hispanic statewide population in the country. How do you see Hispanic ministry shaping the future of the church here in Colorado, but also just as a whole?
0: I've been so blessed to be able to serve Hispanic communities when I was a priest. And blessed, I always wanted to offer Mass in Spanish, and I'm so grateful that I can do that. And people say, boy, you're fluent in Spanish. And I'm like, I'm not even fluent in English yet. And so I love that I can get by in Spanish, but offering Mass and learning from that culture, to be honest, years of being in the confessional with Hispanics made me a holier person because they talk about their relationship with the Lord, which we all want to do. But they also talk about the importance of family, the importance of respect, especially of your elders and how to care for them. Respect for church, everything about the church in its best form. And those things, I think we might be losing in our culture here in North America. And so we can learn much from them how to guard and safeguard our families, our marriages, and have civil respect for one another. I think they teach us that. Also, I was blessed with many new immigrants in the parish that I served. And so, but when I was back in Nebraska, we had an immigration office to help give them a way towards legal status. And I love that the church can help walk people that way. You know, we say that every nation has a right to defend her borders and every state a right to exert their laws. But every Christian has a duty to care for someone in need at your door. And that's Catholic Charity does that for us. So I think we can learn from the hard work dedication of our Hispanic brothers and sisters. And lastly, if you're not feeling joyful, go to a Mass in Spanish where there's good music. You're going to see joy and feel it all around you. There's just something in that culture that makes them want to express joy with God. And I love that.
2: Our thanks to Archbishop Golka for sharing his heartfelt reflections about his appointment to the Archdiocese of Denver. And a poignant part of his extended conversation with our Francesca Fenton was a discussion about his parents and their influence on his Catholic formation. Sadly, they both passed away earlier this year before they could see their son installed as Archbishop. Archbishop Golka shares a very profound and spiritual reflection on still feeling his parents' presence the day of his installation. We invite you to watch Francesca's full interview with Archbishop Golka on the EWTN News YouTube page. She has also written an article about their conversation, which you can read online at EWTNnews.com. Next, we are back on the pilgrimage trail in a shorter and smaller way, but with no less meaning.
3: Young seminarians and their new rector walk across Nebraska on pilgrimage, reconnecting them with the land and with the people. I'm Alan Holdren here in southern Nebraska.

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1: Write this, my child. Before I come as the just judge, I am coming first as the King of Mercy. Before the day of justice arrives, there will be given to people a sign in the heavens. There will be great darkness over the whole world. Then the sign of the cross will be seen in the sky, and from the openings where the hands and feet were nailed will come forth great lights which will fill up the earth for a period of time. This will take place shortly before the last day.
2: O blood and water, which gushed forth from the heart of Jesus as a fount of mercy for us, I trust in you.
3: Finally today, for 3 years now here at EWTN News in Depth, we've been following the National Eucharistic Pilgrimage on several different routes crisscrossing the United States. And we often hear about world-famous pilgrimages to historic Catholic religious sites. But you don't have to travel the country or the globe to go on a pilgrimage just as meaningful. We go now to America's heartland to join a small group of Catholic seminarians on a journey to discover a connection to place and a sense of home. Reporter Alan Holdren is in Nebraska on this Faith Journey in Depth.
4: The only thing that we're doing is walking. And so there's a natural disconnection there from the world and a natural connection to like what's actually happening in front of us, you know, like listening to the birds or looking over at the sunrise or the sort of fields that are on the side of the road.
5: Father Jim Morin and six seminarians just finished a 375-mile pilgrimage across the Diocese of Lincoln, Nebraska. It was literally a 29-day walking retreat from May the 19th to June the 16th.
4: We don't have like a cause or anything. In fact, that's kind of the whole point. We're just trying to encounter the diocese, the place that we're from, the place that I'm a priest for, the place that these guys will be seminarians, or that they are seminarians for, that they might be priests one day to encounter it in a sort of human-sized way, to see the people, the land, the churches, the altars at which they might celebrate the sacrifice of Mass.
5: They stayed at 25 different parishes, like this one in Denton, starting each day with Mass, praying the Liturgy of the Hours, spending days together. The walk was seminarian Coulter Fulton's idea. He wanted to make his studies incarnate.
6: I feel like the world is sort of asking me to run as fast as I can to not get anywhere spiritually or relationally or anything like that. And so in seminary, I've been thinking about that, reading a lot of great books, studying philosophy, doing all that kind of stuff, and just really longing for an experience of like walking at a human pace and getting somewhere while doing it, and just sort of a more contemplative experience.
5: Group traveled across the diocese between 6 and 28 miles on any given day and had some rest days interspersed. There's no set Catholic pilgrimage route in Nebraska, so they just made one up.
6: We don't have a lot of practice in doing pilgrimages, partly I think because we don't think we have holy places, and that's just not true. Every place where God comes down to meet man in the church at the altar is a holy place. There's something really simple about walking a really far distance that sort of like reclaims like our ability to remember. It's like a healing of the imagination almost too, because there's not so many images, so many messages sort of being bombarded at us.
5: I caught up with them in the first half of the pilgrimage at a nature preserve. The group was clear-eyed, intentional about spending time together and with people they met, telling stories. Each also memorized a lengthy poem somehow tied to the land or the experience, and shared excerpts also with me.
7: In happy climes, where from the genial sun and virgin earth such scenes ensue, the force of art by nature seems outdone.
8: Mid glad green fields of tillage and fields where cattle graze, a prosy little village, you drowse away the days.
6: I open the window and let the air blow in, the air of morning, that smells of grass and earth, earth the grain giver.

0: They shared their stories and heard those of others, staying in rectories and parishes across the width of the diocese, carrying their joys and struggles, connecting deeply with the people and the land.
1: This type of experience kind of it reorients your conception of how long things take as you just keep on walking mile after mile. And I think those underlying things of how to view your day, how you go about your day, like slowing down, seeing what's actually important, are all things that just happen as you, or at least should happen as you work toward the priesthood or any maturation in life.
0: These Gen Z seminarians and their millennial rector are walking towards the future while keeping their feet firmly planted in the present, making intentional steps on the pilgrimage of their lives. In southern Nebraska, Alan Holdren, EWTN News in Depth.
2: The 375-mile pilgrimage covered a lot of territory. The group walked from Nebraska City in the southeastern corner of the Lincoln, Nebraska Diocese to Benkelman near the Colorado border. They called it Pilgrimage Across Flatwater. Flatwater is the meaning of the Native American word Nebraska. What a witness. And that does it for this edition of EWTN News in Depth. I'm Catherine Hadro. We hope to see you again same time next week for more news and reports important to your Catholic life. Until then, God bless.

0: year 452 AD, harrowing news reaches Rome. An army of Huns have penetrated the Empire's frontier and overrun the northern cities of Aquileia, Verona, and Milan. Led by their king, Attila, the Scourge of God, this wave of fierce barbarians leave razed cities, destroyed churches, and many dead in its wake. Rome is next on their list. Now fearful, the Emperor Valentinian III and his army abandon the city to its fate. In the midst of chaos and collapse, Pope Leo the Great stands in the breach. Accompanied by his aides and members of the Roman Senate, the Pope, unarmed and unafraid, meets Attila. He pleads with him, saying, "You conquered all parts of the world that Romans had once conquered. Now, though, we plead with you. You who defeated everyone, defeat yourself. With no other deed will you be more like the immortal God than if you have mercy on the defeated." Upon hearing these words, Attila is filled with the fear of God and decides to retreat. Before leaving, he turns to Pope Leo and says, "Whoever you may be, man or angel, Rome and Italy are indebted to you for saving them. With a couple of words in just one moment, you managed something the Emperor could never manage with all his armies. Give thanks to the God that you serve. Attila acknowledges your and his victory."
1: The Holy Father's prayer intention for the month of June is for the value of sports. Let us pray that sports be an instrument of peace, encounter, and dialogue among cultures and nations, and that they promote values such as respect, solidarity, and personal growth.
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and indeed to us as well. It was by the natural family that Jesus entered into the human reality, and he showed us the importance of the family thereby. He was the stages that he himself lived through as a child in the womb, in infancy, and then as an adolescent, and finally as a man. By living through those, Jesus himself was sanctifying them and redeeming them and showing us how to live them fully and properly. Finally, he showed us the vocation of the family, even the Holy Family, is to have both sorrow and joy. And the Holy Family did indeed experience all of these different things. Now, the purpose, the aim of this episode, is to help you understand the nature of baptism and the effect it has on the family. Often, even as Catholics, we don't fully understand what is going on in baptism. Often it is seen as something like a status badge, unfortunately, and something that it's just simply good to have. You've become a member of the church. But the mystery of baptism is a totally different thing altogether. You might remember in episode one when we talked about Elisha and his servant, and this illustrated the sacramental principle, which showed us that there is more to reality than meets the eye. Remember, Elisha asked the Lord to open the eyes of his servant, who could only see the murderous enemy surrounding him. So the Lord acted, the servant's eyes were opened, and he saw the reality beneath the mere physical appearances. He saw the hosts of fiery chariots which had come from heaven, and they were invisibly present, and yet they were absolutely real. In this episode, we want to plumb the depths of baptism to uncover the mystery, the inner reality, which lies beneath the surface of the washing with water. What we will discover is that in baptism, something akin to the first acts of creation is taking place. Indeed, a miracle of the first order takes place in baptism, which recreates the person to such a degree that St. Paul says he is a new creation. But the power of baptism extends beyond just the individual. And we will see what happens to the family unit when members are baptized into Christ. These powerful truths will hopefully help us understand more deeply what it is to follow the Lord. We'll now explore the roots of baptism as we find them in the Old Testament. I think everyone would agree that at the heart of baptism is the forgiveness of sins. I think we all think that. Now, that having been said, I want to pose a question. Why was Jesus baptized? He was sinless and therefore would not need baptism, as he had no sins to be forgiven. The point here is that many things are going on in baptism, not just one. Certainly, the washing away of sin is the critical one. But if that is the only thing going on, then it will be difficult to explain the Lord's own baptism. That is why we need to go back to the roots of baptism in the Old Testament and examine the theological meaning of water in order to understand that baptism is multidimensional. As we unpack the connections to baptism to creation, the flood, and the rituals of Israel, and also their meaning and purpose that water has in each of these, we will begin to understand that many things are occurring in the sacrament, and we will begin to see what effects these have on the covenantal family and why. Now, the first event we want to look at in this regard is the creation. It is stated in Genesis 1:2, the earth was an inchoate mass and darkness was over the deep, the tehom, that's the primordial waters, and the Spirit of God, merachefet, hovered over the waters. Now, the initial creation, that formless mass of earth, was completely covered by those primordial waters, which are called the tehom. Now, we could consider this to be something like a womb-like experience of the first creation. You know that a child, when it's being formed in the womb, is surrounded by the amniotic sac of fluids as it begins to differentiate the different parts of its body and come to the fullness of its being. So, too, the world, at that first moment, was given a womb-like experience as it was also surrounded by all those waters, the tehom. Now, it's very interesting that when you look at many cultures, you'll see that water is associated symbolically with birth and rebirth. The idea, and this idea you'll find in the works of Eliade, is that in water, life takes the form of potentiality. That is, that
all the elements that would go

to make up a life are potentially in the water already, but they've not been formed properly. They haven't been combined properly. But when they do, lo, a whole new life appears. I found it very interesting that in Christianity, the butterfly was a symbol of the resurrection. And to me, that seemed always seemed very strange until we had a friend who was a great lover of monarch butterflies. And she showed us one that was going through the different stages. I had thought earlier that what happened is, you know, the caterpillar that goes into the cocoon, and then I thought they just struggled against the sides of the cocoon to develop wings. And then what would happen is that the caterpillar's body would simply lose its fur and become the smooth body of the butterfly. But in fact, what happens is a much more mysterious transformation. The caterpillar actually dissolves into the liquid, its own amniotic waters, as it were, its own waters of creation. And then the new life, the new form of life, that's the butterfly, begins slowly to emerge as new combinations are made. Of course, we can see, or we should be able to see, how this applies to baptism. We enter into the waters of regeneration, and in Christ we die. And then we emerge with a new life. Jesus' life now is within us. The baptismal waters provide the womb-like experience of the first creation. Only in our case, they become the womb of our recreation in Christ Jesus. The second episode we want to look at is the flood, as we're trying to unpack the meaning of water. As we come to the story of the flood, the story of Noah and the flood, we see that there are other dimensions to water besides giving life. Here, water is both an agent of judgment and death. We should note that water also holds up the ark, which allows Noah and his family to escape. In Genesis 6, we have the beginning of the story of Noah. And it says, when God saw how corrupt the earth had become, since all mortals led depraved lives on earth, God said to Noah, I on my part am about to bring the floodwaters on the earth to destroy everywhere all creatures in which there is the breath of life. Everything on earth shall perish. Noah, the righteous one, is given instructions to build the ark by which he and his family are saved. The floodwaters come, and to quote chapter 7, verse 22, it says, everything on dry land with the faintest breath of life in its nostrils died out. The two key points here are that, A, the waters really are the waters of judgment. Man had become so sinful that his very unrighteousness cried out to God. And so, in response to the wickedness of the men at that time, the floodwaters come, and man meets his judgment. The other thing to note is that the waters are also the instrument of death. Human wickedness had come to an end, and so death is procured through the waters of the flood. And so theologically, we see that there are present in the flood waters both judgment and death. And these now become part of the thematic structure of water. Now we go to the Red Sea. Now, you know, you're very familiar with the story, the episode of the Red Sea. Israel's redemption is effected by yet another encounter with water. This time, Israel was being pursued out of Egypt by Pharaoh. But they were then faced with this body of water, the Red Sea or the Sea of Reeds, Yam Suf, and they can't cross it. The Lord then causes the waters to part, and Israel flees to safety. As it says in Exodus, the Israelites marched into the midst of the sea on dry land, with the water like a wall to their right and to their left. Meanwhile, the Egyptians are being held at bay by the pillar of fire. Once Israel is safe, the pillar is lifted, and the Egyptian army begins to pursue Israel with all their hate along the same path. Then God causes the waters to return back to their original place, and the Egyptians are drowned. Here we see the redemptive dimension of water. Water in this case, from Israel's standpoint, brings about the salvation, the security of Israel. And so these waters now become the waters of redemption. But there's also another key here, another key element. The experiencing of crossing the Red Sea marks a boundary in the life of Israel. Before this Red Sea event, the Israelites saw their identity as slaves in Egypt.

0: Now, Israel is being given a new identity. She emerges from her slave state, and now she's going to become the nation of Israel. Shortly, she's going to be given the laws at Sinai by which she will govern herself as a nation. The crossing through the waters marked the point of no return. Israel has accepted her vocation, and now the waters, which redeemed her from the enemy, also mark her off from them. By passing through these waters, she has gained a new status and a new identity. It is as if she were reborn. We look for a moment also at the Israelite rituals. Finally, we take a quick look at some of the rituals which were part of the Israelite cult. Israel had a number of water rituals. One place is just before they received the Ten Commandments. In Exodus 19, it is reported that the Lord said to Moses, "Go to the people and have them sanctify themselves today and tomorrow. Make them wash their garments." Now, some rabbinical commentaries show that this washing is really referring to a ritual of immersion for the people. It is as if they were being baptized. The point being that, again, before they enter into this new status as a priestly people, Israel goes through a washing ceremony. This is given even more concrete expression in the ordination of priests, which is recorded in Leviticus 8. Moses told them what the Lord had ordered to be done. Bringing forward Aaron and his sons, he first washed them with water. But unless we understand the theological meaning of water, this ritual makes no sense. Why would a man be washed before he became a priest? The point is that, like Israel, these men are receiving a new identity, and this ritual of washing is associated with it. Aaron and his sons, prior to the ordination, are merely laymen. But now they will leave the ordinary sphere and enter the priestly ranks. They are moving from one identity to another, and part of the way in which this new identity is established is through the water ritual. What we will see is that this may be part of the explanation for our Lord's baptism. Certainly it has nothing to do with his sin because he had none. But what it does say is that Jesus was moving from the private life, which he had lived up to now, to the public exposition of his Messiahship. His public life was beginning, and that boundary point, we see this process of being baptized in the water. We're going to go for a break now, but when we return, we shall take up our subject as we discuss more fully the scriptural basis for marriage and family.
1: Hi, this is Doug Keck inviting you to join me next time when our guest author is Christopher McMahon, an interesting book, Faithful Finances, Six Steps to Establishing a Catholic Financial Life.
2: The most engaged philanthropy I've ever seen that's moving our church forward and doing more good is from Catholic people that have done prudent planning and have been able to really make philanthropy an ongoing thing and generationally teaching it. So I think the future is very bright and very critical for Catholics.
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3: Benson seems to have written much of his historical novel, By What Authority, shortly before his reception into the church. It brings the period of the Tudor Terror to life in a way that is hardly possible in a non-fictional historical narrative. We get to know the characters as they come to terms with the tyrannous times in which they're living. There is the suffering of the recusant Catholics, the courage and sanctity of some and the apostasy of others, and the heroism of Protestant converts to the faith. We are taken into the very presence of Elizabeth I herself, the Cold Queen, as Chesterton dubbed her, whose narcissism and cruelty is chillingly depicted. Last and indubitably least are those traitors and turncoats, whose treachery betrayed Catholics to their deaths. The England for which they died is the Catholic England, the Merry England, which Elizabeth and her bloody servants were seeking to kill. This true England is worth celebrating, as is this novel, which brings such an England to vibrant and vigorous life.
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Welcome back to the Domestic Church. I'm your host, Dr. Atkinson. We've been talking about baptism, and earlier we were talking about the different water rituals in the and the evidence of water in the Old Testament and looking at the theological meaning of water. Now we are going to see how Christ, by uniting himself and his passion to these waters, make it such a powerful ritual that we are recreated in the waters of baptism. We'll now talk about the insertion of Christ into history. There's clearly a great continuity between the Old and New Testament, but there's also a fundamental discontinuity, a difference. With the coming of Jesus, a new reality, a new principle has been inserted into the created order, which now changes it forever. That is why Galatians 4:4 speaks of when the fullness of time had come. God was working his plan through history, and at the exact right moment, Christ enters into the human world. John the Baptist also knew something that unusual was happening. Remember, he said, "I baptize you with water for repentance, but the one who is coming after me is mightier than I. He will baptize you with the Holy Spirit and fire." John knew that something new was going to be added to the human experience. That is, the Holy Spirit. It is important to grasp this difference if we are ever to understand the radical nature of baptism, Christian baptism. Take the Passover, for example. It could have lasted 1,000,000 years, but it does not have the power within itself to become the Eucharist. Only when the Son of God becomes incarnate in the world and he unites his humanity to ours can that happen. In a similar way, Christ unites himself to the water, and it effects not only a change of status, but an actual change within the very being of the person himself. In the New Testament, we're going to look at the coming of the Holy Spirit. In the New Testament, Jesus reveals this new principle to Nicodemus in John 3, very famous encounter. To enter the kingdom of heaven, one has to be born of water and the Spirit. And then at one of the great feasts later on in Israel, Jesus stands up and he proclaims, "Whoever believes in me, as Scripture says, rivers of living water will flow from within him." He said this in reference to the Spirit that those who came to believe in him were to receive. There, of course, was no Spirit yet because Jesus had not yet been glorified. That's recorded in John 7. This is a key verse because it links the symbolism of water, all the ones we've talked about, directly to the Holy Spirit. The Holy Spirit is said to be the living waters. But also, this verse makes clear that there is a point of demarcation, just as we talked about the boundary. There was a time when the Holy Spirit was not given. Then after Pentecost, after the Holy Spirit is freely given to those who unite themselves to Christ Jesus. St. Paul explains our union with Christ in powerful ways. First, by being in Christ, something old has died, and then something new has come into existence. In 2 Corinthians 5:17, he says, "Whoever is in Christ is a new creation. The old has passed away. Behold, new things have come." In Galatians 2:20, and if you ever want a verse to memorize, this is the one. He's even more specific. He says, "I have been crucified or co-crucified with Christ. Yet it is no longer I who live, but Christ who lives in me." Here we have the mystery of time involved. When the person is united to Christ in baptism, he becomes crucified with him. Now, Christ died in 33 AD, and yet in some mysterious way, the baptized person is united with the same Jesus and dies with him. The result is that the old nature of Adam, the Adamic nature, the nature that is oriented towards sin, dies. Instead, it is now the life of Christ that lives in and animates the person. This is the new dynamic principle in the baptized person's life. We now go to Romans 6, which is the key passage, which gives us an explanation about the mystery of baptism. It's a very important passage, and I'll quote. It says, "Are you aware," says St. Paul, "are you aware that we who were baptized into Christ Jesus were baptized into his death? We were indeed buried with him through baptism into death, so that just as Christ was raised from the dead by the glory of the Father, we too might have newness of life." Here, Paul explains with a certain precision that in baptism we are united to Jesus' death. Again, there's a mystery of time which has been overcome by the Lord's death. In dying, Jesus breaks the categories of time and makes his passion

and its grace now available to all for all time. So, in baptism, we die with Christ so that the old nature dies. This is the nature that could never inherit the kingdom of heaven. Now, Jesus in its place gives us his own nature, and he lives in us. That is why we become his body, because his life is now in us. That is why we are a corporate reality. There's only one Lord, and all who are baptized now participate in this one life and become part of his one body. We will now begin to look at the effects of baptism. I think most of us can understand the effects of baptism, even the way I'm explaining it now, on the individual who's incorporated into Jesus the Lord. But again, we often can only think in terms of the individual, individualistic terms. But the New Testament is true to its Hebraic roots. Indeed, all the first Christians were Jews. Therefore, the early church also saw that baptism affected another corporate reality which God had set up in creation, that is, marriage and the family. Remember that Adam had cried out, "Bone of my bones, flesh of my flesh." And then the commentary on this is that they became one flesh. The Lord teaches on this, and he says that the oneness of flesh must never be split apart. It is an organic reality, like a single body. He saw how in the scriptures, the Semitic idea of the corporate personality lay under much of the Bible's thought. That is, there is an organic sense of unity amongst all the members of a family, including those in the past and future. Remember Abraham paying tithes to Melchizedek? And it was considered that the future generations, Levi and so on, who were to come out of Abraham's body, were also paying tithes at that time? Now, if the family and the marital state function as a single organic body, then my question is, what happens when one of those parties is baptized? And actually, we have an answer. It comes in the form of 1 Corinthians chapter 7. And it shows that the whole corporate reality, that's the couple and the family, are profoundly affected. They are joined as one, and because now Jesus is living in one member of that organic unity, he's also affecting the other members. Indeed, as long as they are open and not resisting grace, they are all in the orbit of holiness and share in it. Paul writes in 7, he says, "If any brother has a wife who is an unbeliever, and she is willing to go on living with him, he should not divorce her. And if any woman who has a husband who is a non-believer and is willing to go living with her, she should not divorce her husband. For the unbelieving husband is made holy through his wife, and the unbelieving wife is made holy through the brother. Otherwise, your children will be unclean, whereas in fact, they are holy." If your vision of reality is such that each person is truly separate from the other, and that only people who reach the age of reason can participate in the covenant with God and share in his holiness, then this passage makes no sense at all. The only way to have holiness in the New Testament is to be united to Christ at some level. Here, an unbelieving man is said to be sanctified. That means made holy. Not because of his own decisions, but because he is united to someone who is in Christ and whom Christ is living. Because the unbelieving husband is one flesh with his wife, then they both share that holiness as long as he is open and not resisting grace. Hopefully, that influence will draw that man and men to commit to Christ and at baptism. And the same, of course, is true for the children who are specifically mentioned. Thus, the family is seen to be truly an organic unity. When one key member is baptized in Christ, they bring Christ into the whole house. All in that house come into the orbit, the ambience of Christ Jesus. And so in baptism, our homes truly become little sanctuaries for Christ. This is the meaning of domestic church. This is when our families are filled with the Holy Spirit through baptism, and we become the church, the dwelling place for Jesus Christ. The baptized family has, as it were, entered the end times with Christ. And therefore, the baptized family is not only the carrier of the covenant, as in the Old Testament, but also the sphere of eschatological activity. That means the place where the Holy Spirit is working to bring people to salvation. We come now to the portion of our program where I give you some home discussion questions, and I hope you will use them and discuss them in your family. The first one is this: how has my understanding of baptism been deepened in this lesson? You can go over and think of the different thoughts that strike you.
The second question is, I would ask you to reflect on what happens

in baptism? What do you really think now happens in baptism? Put it in your own words. And the third one is to apply to your family. Do I see the Holy Spirit working in my life, in the life of my family, and where and how? Thank you again for joining us today as we looked at baptism and the family. In episode 12, our next episode, we will be looking at the family and the fathers. We will examine how the early church picked up the term domestic church and developed it. I look forward to being with you next time. May the Lord bless you richly, and may your family become more truly His domestic church.

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1: Welcome to Saint-Anne-de-Beaupré on the banks of the majestic St. Lawrence River, home to one of the oldest pilgrimage shrines in North America. I'm Francis Dennis, and welcome to Catholic Canada.

0: understanding of God's work across Canada. For the first episode, we will visit this renowned place of prayer and healing, dedicated to the Saint Patron Saint of Quebec, Sainte Anne, where millions of pilgrims have come seeking comfort and hope. We will also have the honor of meeting Cardinal Gérald de Cyprien Lacroix, Archbishop of Quebec, who will share with us his vision of the Church's mission in our contemporary society. But first, let us return to the roots, the history of the Church in Quebec, a journey of faith over four centuries old.
1: The history of the church in Quebec, so in what was New France at the time, is quite extraordinary. So it started really in the 17th century with the arrival of the first contingent of French people. And so they were accompanied by missionaries. Some of them were Franciscan missionaries and then Jesuit, who mostly wanted to convert the native people, the different First Nations of Canada. And then people like Monseigneur François de Laval, so the first bishop of Quebec City. So the diocese of Quebec was running from, basically the Atlantic up to Louisiana, so covering much of the American territory of today. Female religious communities also came along. So the church played really a central role in the administration even of the colonies, a leading role in education during the French regime. And we're talking about a small population. So after, over 150 years of colonization, there was about 60,000 descendants of French people in what is now basically Quebec. A very important event in the life of the Church of New France was the invasion by the British, and eventually France will cede the territory in 1763. And then we have to see that, well, Catholics were not very welcome in Great Britain, but then they were the majority. All of the population of New France was Catholic. They wanted initially to convert all of the French speakers to become Anglophones and also to become Anglicans, but they realized that would be too risky to do that, especially with the American colonies who were clamoring for more freedom. And so there's a certain alliance that was developed between the church to make sure that there would be rights that would be given to the French-speaking Catholic population, and then the state that was still controlled and for over a century by the English-speaking Anglican minority. The church really became the main institution that French-speaking Canadians or Catholics could rely on, because they lost their political power. A lot of the elite went back to France after the war. And then the only institution that really stayed and was a central focus for the Canadians, who were French speakers and Catholic, was the church. In the 19th century, what we see, especially at the beginning, is that there were two different views as to how Quebec society should develop. One of them was on the liberal side. And then, but there was also a church initiative to kind of give pride to the French Canadian population and to also provide institutions that they would control. Really, the church grew to become really the central institution for the society in French Canada, in Quebec at the time. One great figure at the time was Bishop Bourget, so who was the second bishop of Montreal, very ultramontane, so very much in favor of the papacy, who was, you know, a man of great charism and also a very entrepreneurial man, who in a city that was developing decided to invite religious communities from France to come. And I think one

0: sign of that, he decided to establish the new cathedral really in the midst of the business district of Montreal, so basically an English-speaking and Anglican part of the town. And not only did he decide to put his cathedral there, but also to build a replica of St. Peter's Basilica from the Vatican in the midst of the city. And so that was a point of pride on the part of Bishop Bourget, but also to show kind of the place of the Catholic faith and of French Canadians within their own city. So in the 20th century, really the church, again, continued its role as a central institution. So religious communities and, you know, the church more broadly was really coming to a state of maturity and overall dominance and control over Quebec society. But then with the baby boom in what we call the Quiet Revolution, so the government of Quebec decided to take over from the church many of its, you know, previously held institutions. So, and at the same time, the Second Vatican Council was happening in Rome. So some bishops from Quebec were very much involved in that. But as they were coming back from the council, they were coming back to a new reality. What we see after that is a reconfiguration of the role of the church. So the Second Vatican Council was very well received. And then, but we see a progressive erosion of the influence of the church and also of the faith in Quebec society. There was no major scandal that, you know, warranted that, but simply a disentanglement of the symbiotic relationship between church and state, or faith and the nation of Quebec over the years. So we see kind of quite a radical transition from a society that had wedded its faith to the Catholic faith and survive, you know, in great part because of the role of the church and its involvement in the church, to a society now that is, you know, much at a distance from the church, very secularized, and at times also, you know, clearly anti-religious.
1: For over 350 years, the sanctuary of Saint-Anne-de-Beaupré has welcomed pilgrims, the sick, and the faithful from all corners of the country and the world. Patron saint of Quebec, Saint-Anne, inspires a simple, a profound faith deeply rooted in everyday life. This revered place of prayer and healing on the shore of the St. Lawrence River remains a living testimony to popular devotion and the powerful intercession of Saint-Anne in the life of the church.
2: La source de la dévotion à Sainte-Anne.
3: In France, particularly in Brittany near Sainte-Anne of Auray, there has long been a deep devotion to Saint Anne. It was from this region that many of the first French settlers came to what became New France.
2: Ici à Québec, on est au 17e siècle, je rappelle 1608.
3: Let me remind you, we're in the 17th century. Quebec City was founded in 1608, and soon after, villages began to spring up along the St. Lawrence River, especially on the north shore in what's known as the Beaupré Coast. At that time, people had a deep love for the Holy Family, so they dedicated their churches either to Saint Anne, as they did here, or to another saint, depending on the village. One would be named after Saint so-and-so the next. When it came time to build the first church here in 1658, they chose a spot close to the river. But then came the spring. High tides not every year, but often enough, causing serious problems for the site. So that first church didn't last very long. Shortly after, they built another one much closer to the hillside in 1661, and it was then, during the construction of the second church, that a man named Guimond, who suffered from arthritis in his back, took part in the building effort and was miraculously healed.

0: This healing happened in an atmosphere of deep devotion, and the news spread quickly. Other healings soon followed. And before long, the second church was already too small to welcome everyone. More and more people from the colony were coming, traveling by the Royal Road and along the river, the main routes at the time. Bishop Francois of Laval encouraged this devotion by helping to bring one of the first relics here, along with an early statue of Saint Anne.
1: Une première statue.

0: L'image qui est appelée à
1: l'époque. The image that was venerated at the time was a small statue about this size, which we still have today. What we know for certain is that Bishop Laval came here to the shrine regularly. He personally encouraged devotion to Saint Anne. He had a deep love for God, for Saint Anne, and so did the settlers. So all of it came together, moving in the same direction. So he made sure that the first relic arrived even before he ever came here himself. But soon after, he offered a statue, a wooden figure of Saint Anne covered in gold leaf.

0: He worked to foster devotion to Saint Anne. From there, the devotion grew significantly to the point that people began to entrust themselves to Saint Anne. Going back to that first healing of Mr. Guymon, it happened because there was already deep devotion surrounding this place. And it came to say, in a way, here is where Saint Anne lives, as he called her, Madame Saint Anne.
1: Saint Anne, Madame Saint Anne, voilà. Eh bien, la piété va continuer à se développer.
0: And we have to remember that at the beginning of the 20th century, with the arrival of the railroad, and during the shrine's golden age, people came from all over North America, not just Canada, but also the United States. The train stopped right next to the basilica, and even steamboats brought pilgrims. So there was a huge influx of people all drawn by this devotion, united in faith with so many other churches across North America that are also dedicated to Saint Anne. When the Redemptorists arrived in 1878, they helped complete the construction of the first basilica and later took responsibility for the second one as well. It's all closely tied to popular devotion that's never changed. Today, I'd say that during long weekends, whether in summer or winter, there are always people here. And if the weather's good, it's guaranteed we'll see even more. And it's not just Christians who come these days. People of other faiths, or even no faith at all, consider this a sacred place. They're drawn by the beauty of the site, its heritage, grandmother, saint, and holds a special place. She's touched the lives of the First Nations and every wave of immigrants who've made Canada their home.
1: Successives qui arrivent en migrant ici au Canada.

0: grandes gens de la vie de Jésus-Christ qu'ils ont reçu à leur baptême. By the grace of your Holy Spirit, may the life of Jesus Christ that they receive.
1: The busiest time of year is, of course, the summer pilgrimage season, but we welcome visitors year-round, between 800,000 and 1 million people every year. The novena, of course, leads up to the main celebration on July 26th. During the

0: Feast of St. Anne, people from all kinds of backgrounds gather here in prayer. There are many events, but I would say the main one is the day itself. There are also torchlight processions in the evening, and especially the anointing of the sick, which is very popular. This tradition grew out of the first recognized healing of Mr. Guymond. But there have been so many others since, and they continue to happen even today. Yes, even now, the grace flows stronger than ever. That's why so much care is given to the sick. What does the figure of Saint Anne bring to us today? She is still seen as the grandmother figure, a symbol of the extended family. When we think of a dad, a mom, or a couple, that's quite limited, sometimes just one or two children. But with the grandmother, there are many more connections. Other people, other families. This is especially meaningful to indigenous nations whose spirituality I would describe in one word, kindness. She is the grandmother who welcomes all her grandchildren. This approach has worked from the very beginning with indigenous peoples and can speak powerfully to our world today. All kinds of people, all kinds of cultures are invited to join this great family. And through her, we have special access to the little Jesus, her grandson. So it's a very natural way to enter into the great family of God's children.
1: Je dirais très naturel d'entrer dans la grande famille des enfants de Dieu.
2: At the head of the oldest Catholic archdiocese in North America, north of the Spanish colonies, Cardinal Gérald Cyprien Lacroix carries the mission of the Church with a fervor rooted in his own vocational journey. Archbishop of Quebec and Primate of Canada, he bears witness to a living faith oriented towards encounter, hope, and mission. In this exclusive interview, he shares with us the major milestones of his vocation, as well as the challenges and the joy of leading a church rooted in more than four centuries of history. Your Eminence, Cardinal Gérald Cyprien Lacroix, thanks for accepting our invitation today.
3: It's a joy to be here.
2: So we are here in your Archdiocese of Quebec, one of the first in North America, north of the Spanish colonies, like we say. But before we enter into the reality of today's life in your Archdiocese, can you just present yourself, your vocation story?
3: Okay. I was born here in this Archdiocese of Quebec, south of Quebec City, in a rural area. I was born on a small dairy farm. My father was a lumberjack. And I lived my first 8 years of life there. I'm the oldest of seven children. When I was 8 years old, my family immigrated for reasons of work to New England, to Manchester, New Hampshire. So I finished my grammar school, high school, and I started college in Manchester, New Hampshire. And that's why I speak a little bit of English, because I was there for 11 years. I grew up, and when I was 18 years old, I joined this group, which I found out was a secular institute. And so I came to Quebec for a few months of formation, and I never went back to live in the States. I just fell in love with my country and my origins. And then when I was 25 years old, I asked to take 6 months leave of absence from my work to go experience life as a missionary, with a missionary from our institute who worked in South America, in Colombia, with the poor. I was there for 6 months, and that is where the Lord called me. I felt His call to become a priest. Mm.
2: So you were a missionary, a little bit like Pope Leo XIV, which you participated in the conclave, but we'll leave that for another interview. Cardinal Lacroix, you became a priest, you evolved in that institute of Pius X, and then a secular institute, and then you became auxiliary bishop in Quebec, and then Archbishop of Quebec, which is really important because it's the sea, we can say, of the Canadian life of the church, because you're also the primate of the church in Canada. That's an honorary title. But Cardinal Lacroix, tell us a little bit about your archdiocese, how big it is, the territory, the population, how many Catholics there are. Mm.
3: The boundaries of our diocese have changed a lot in 351 years of existence.

0: The Pope created this diocese in 1674. It was, at the time, the largest diocese in the world. It covered of all of Canada and most of the United States, except for the New England colonies and the Spanish colonies in the south. But it was from Quebec right down to Louisiana to the Gulf of Mexico, huge diocese. Right now, our diocese is about 1 million faithful. They're not all in church every Sunday, though. We have a lot of work to do, but about 1 million people. We have 240 communities, local communities, clustered in groups to become parishes. And we have missionary teams who work here. Priests of the diocese, we have priests who come from other dioceses or other countries to help us. We are a missionary country. In the past 60 years, Quebec has changed so much. We were probably one of the most Catholic places on earth.
1: A little Vatican, they say at the
0: time.
1: Yeah,
0: they used to say that, yeah. But very quickly, secularization set in, many changes in society.
1: What explained that, in your opinion? There was no encounter with Christ, a personal relationship with Christ. Well, it was more a form, and then the state took the institutions, and it was, they left the church because they had the state. Now, what's your opinion on why the people left the church so massively in the 60s?
0: How many hours do we have to explain this?
1: A couple of minutes.
0: This is a very, very complex question, and I'm not one to judge our past, you know? We cannot judge with today's standards and way of looking things the past. But there are things that are clear to me in the fact that we were very, very religious. The church for centuries not only took care of parishes, we were mostly the ones taking care of the sick. Most hospitals were Catholic hospitals. Most of education in all levels was Catholic, which is not a bad thing, but it became very cultural. You were born into this. You didn't have necessarily to make a choice. When secularization came, a lot of people left. A lot of people, it didn't mean anything to them. Maybe we had not stressed enough the importance of the personal relationship with the Lord.
1: So when people felt that there was no obligation anymore, they could have left that part away. But now we're maybe 50 years later of that, that great, leaving of the church. And then people feel there's a hole in their life. There's a void. There's maybe we can say a God-shaped hole in their heart. So do you see signs today of, that post-secularization period that we are entering in?
0: Yeah. We are living a time of a lot of change in society. The new generations who are growing did not experience the church of 50, 60 years ago. They were born in a very secular world, and as they grow up, they're finding that there's something missing. Like you said, there's a hole in their heart that only God can fill. God's love, the relationship with God. So we're seeing right now in different parishes, different groups, different communities, surging new Christians. This year, we had more than double the number of catechumens. So that's renewing us. We also have a lot of immigration from many countries, many Catholic countries from Africa, from Latin America. They have a vibrant faith, and they come into our secularized communities, and they're not afraid to be witnesses of their faith. So they're helping us to renew. There's a lot of hope. There's a lot of hope. We are still a very missionary country, like we were at the beginning. There are many challenges, but the Lord is leading us. His Spirit is giving us this desire to share the gospel, because it is the good news that today's world needs. Whether it be here or elsewhere, we need to be witnesses of that, and we need to proclaim it and invite people to this personal encounter and community encounter that changes your life.
1: Your Eminence, I just mentioned previously that you're also the Primate of Canada, which is an honorary title, but it is still important. What are your wish? What do you hope for the entire country?
0: Yeah. Primate of Canada means I'm the Archbishop of the first diocese to be established in Canada. Yeah, it's our

0: honorary, but at the same time...
1: It's significant.
0: It is significant, yes. I continue to dream and hope and pray that from coast to coast, from the Arctic right down to the border with our neighboring friends of the South, we will continue to be a church that is growing. We're seeing right now a lot of flowers. It's like in the spring when you put tomatoes in your garden and you see flowers, whoops, there's going to be some tomatoes. But we're hoping that that will produce fruits and abundant fruits of new Christian life, because that's what we have to offer to this world.
2: Cardinal Gérald Cyprien Lacroix, thanks for this interview.
0: Thank you.
3: From this majestic Basilica of Saint-Anne de Beaupré to the inspiring words of Cardinal Gérald Cyprien Lacroix, to the historic foundations of the Catholic faith in Quebec, this first episode brings us back to where it all began. Here, at the heart of a heritage over 400 years old, the Church continues to live, rooted and looking towards the future. Thank you for joining us. I'm Francis Dennis, and I look forward to seeing you soon for another episode of Catholic Canada.

0: Hi, this is Doug Keck inviting you to join me next time when our guest author is Christopher McMahon, an interesting book, Faithful Finances, Six Steps to Establishing a Catholic Financial Life.
1: The most engaged philanthropy I've ever seen that's moving our church forward and doing more good is from Catholic people that have done prudent planning and have been able to really make philanthropy an ongoing thing and generationally teaching it. So I think the future is very bright and very critical for Catholics.
0: Next time on Bookmark.
2: The year 354 AD. Aurelius Augustinus Hipponensis is born in North Africa. Intellectually gifted and in search of truth, he is introduced to Manichaeism, a false religion combining paganism, Gnosticism, and Christianity. Manichaean beliefs dull his conscience and enable an immoral lifestyle marked by excessive drinking and a non-marital relationship. At the young age of 20, the young Augustine, as he is known, finishes his academic studies in Carthage and becomes a professor of rhetoric. Inner turmoil drives him to Milan, where he meets Ambrose, Bishop of Milan. The Christian content and rhetorical brilliance of Ambrose's sermons amaze and deeply impress Augustine. In 386 AD, Augustine converts to Christianity, aided by his mother Monica's unceasing prayers. In 391 AD, he is ordained a priest and later elected Bishop of Hippo. Augustine dies in 430 and is canonized in 1303.
3: The Holy Father's prayer intention for the month of June is for the value of sports. Let us pray that sports be an instrument of peace, encounter, and dialogue among cultures and nations, and that they promote values such as respect, solidarity, and personal growth.
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0: Thank you. Thank you. We're supposed to start now, and I didn't see Dr. Ray, and I was standing over there, and I thought,
1: maybe we can start.
0: So welcome, everybody, to...
1: Hey! This ain't Living Right with some guy. I can handle this. This is Living Right with Dr. Ray.
0: I'm getting used to this. This is kind of neat. We're in Ann Arbor, Michigan, and
1: Security!
0: Thank you, everybody.

Security, get this amateur rookie off of here, this imposter. 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Jeez. Hey, no! It's the other guy! It's the other guy!

0: Father Joe Krupp. I know a lot of you came to see Father Joe and not me. Father Joe is an incredibly holy priest, but he is an incredibly entertaining priest. I met him years ago. We'll fill you in on that. Father Larry Richards in our Living the Faith segment is going to talk about what role do pets play in people's lives? And in our Around the Country question, a child who throws rocks at his peers. Literally. All right. I want to do a role play. I need somebody that looks like a bratty teenager. Oh, you look like you're perfect for the role. Hi, honey. What's your name?
1: Rita.
0: Rita. Hi, Rita. Now, let's get the cameras. Got to get a good view of you right there. You're my daughter.
1: Okay.
0: You're my 17-year-old daughter. That's trauma enough. But you are trying to get to go to the mall. Your boyfriend, Snake, is going to go with you. Okay. And Conan.
1: Okay.
0: So they're both gone with you. I just said no. I said,
1: okay.
0: Rita, not tonight. Okay? Not tonight.
1: Dad, it's just gonna be me, Snake, and Conan. We're just gonna get pretzels.
0: Rita, I don't know those people. If I knew them, it might be different. I don't know, honey. You've had this guy in your life for a week. That's enough.
1: No, Dad, he's a great person. His mom prays the rosary in Latin. It's great.
0: Maybe his mom does. I don't know if he does. I have no idea. You're asking me to let you go to a mall with somebody I don't even know anything about. Snake? Is that his confirmation name?
1: We'll be back by 10. 9:45.
0: Rita, it doesn't matter what time you're gonna be back. I'm trying to tell you, I don't think it's a good idea.
1: What if Chelsea comes?
0: Who's Chelsea?
1: She's that one girl in my math class.
0: I don't even know Chelsea either. What's her boyfriend's name? Cobra?
1: Come on, Dad. Every parent's doing it.
0: You know why you can't go, Rita?
1: Why?
0: Because I said so. That's why. Thanks, honey.
1: Yeah.
0: Now, every reason that I gave my daughter was fought. She didn't agree with any of them. Finally, I got frustrated and said, because I said so. Now, kids don't like that. Typically, they're going to say, oh, because I said so. Well, that's not anything I'm going to ever tell my kids because I said so. But what she didn't realize is the first six things I said she didn't like, she didn't agree with. But here's the other thing about because I said so. That is the reason. I'm the parent. Because I said so. It's my decision. It's my judgment. If a parent doesn't want to have TV during the week and the kids don't understand it, it's really because the parent said so. It's their judgment. If I want to give you a $3 a week allowance instead of a $25 a week allowance, well, that's because I said so. We got to get back to a little bit more confidence in parents in saying, because it's my decision in this family with our morals and values and your personality. Why am I not giving my daughter Rita a smartphone until she's 16? Well, actually, till her wedding rehearsal dinner. Because, Rita, I said so, honey. Now, every reason I give her could explain it. But the underlying reason is because I said so. And it sounds so bad, doesn't it? Psychologically speaking, what an autocrat. What a Neanderthal. What a dictator. But really, if you take it apart, it's the rationale. It is my decision as a parent, not Dr. You'll Feel Good or the latest child development theory. Let's take some questions. What do you have for questions? Yes, ma'am.
2: Dr. Ray, I would like to know, how do you separate your professional life from your personal life?
0: Ooh. I struggled with that one myself when I go to a hospital and I happen to see cancer doctors, especially in children's hospitals, who have to deal with tragedies of tragedies. How do they go home to their kid's soccer game and have a great time and laugh and yuck it up? How do they do that? Any psychologist

0: any counselor type will tell you, we hear a lot of rot gut stuff. Some tragic, awful, nasty stuff. So how do I walk out of that door and go home and look up and love the sky and laugh and yuck it up 3 minutes later? Practice. Initially, I thought, I don't know if I can do this. But I thought, well, I got to be able to do this or else I'll have to quit the career. So what do? I recognize my limits. What can I do to help? There's so many people who come in my office, they're only going to come in 1, 2, 3 times. Do you know that? That's the average amount of sessions of therapy. It's 4. That's the average amount. So I can only do what I can do. And I'm sad, and a lot of times I'll pray for the folks. I'll say, Lord, give them strength, please. Give that person strength. But I want to be happy. My son asked me that once. He goes, Dad, you're always in a good mood. I go, you know why, Petey? I want to be in a good mood. I don't want to not be in a good mood. That kind of thing. And the other factor is I'm old. I don't care. It doesn't matter. Stuff used to bother me. I don't know if I'm getting any holier or just my testosterone's dying. I have no idea. Used to get mad in basketball games. I don't get mad anymore. It's like, it's okay. Don't worry about it. Yeah, so I do. I really work at separating it out because I want to be happy, but yet at the same time, I want to help that person sitting across from me as best I can. I know that's a great question. And I watch a lot of cop movies. And these detectives, these homicide detectives, the horrid stuff they see. How do they deal with this? And some of them are honest. They don't. They will tell you they have nightmares. They have a hard time being any kind of elevated happiness. But some of them say, look, I have to go home to my family, and my family deserves me. They don't deserve me preoccupied somewhere else. Second question, if we have any. Wait a minute. Rita. Weren't you a star enough? Are you trying to take over the show like that dude did who was up here? What's your question, honey?
1: Hi, I was just wondering what your thoughts are on Instagram, and can you convince my dad to let me get Instagram?
0: You really don't care about my thoughts on Instagram. You want me to convince your dad. It's because he said so, Rita. I had to be dragged kicking and screaming to Facebook and Instagram. I didn't want any part of it because I had the notion of, I'm not going to put out something that says, here's me eating a sandwich, a bologna sandwich, in the shape of a giraffe. By the way, I did put this on my Facebook once. I said, when I was 8, I crashed my bike into a curb, and I fell down, and I skinned my knee. And then I said, since there was no Facebook then, I'm telling you now. For me, Facebook, honey, is a way of kind of spreading the faith, doing what I can do in these 30, 45-second reels to offer some thought, some nugget about life or about our faith. Now, regarding someone like you on Facebook, first of all, I'm going to say, is this your dad right there next to you, over there? You know, Dad, of 17-year-olds in the whole world, and this probably includes Tierra del Fuego, she's in the bottom 1% of kids who aren't allowed on Instagram. And she still loves you, right? You checked last when she was 12. So you're standing strong, and she seems like she understands it, but she doesn't like it. By and large, I would have to say with Instagram, Rita, your dad's doing a great thing for you, honey, because the stuff that's on there can be good or can be bad. I use it as a tool, but probably most people don't. They use it to capture who you are. And you want to know the interesting thing, honey? An algorithm will try to raise you. When it finds out what you pull down and want to see, all of a sudden, you're going to see more and more of that, no matter what it is. If you're gender confused, well, you're going to get a lot of stuff about gender confusion and transitioning. That'll happen. The algorithm will read you. And it'll decide. You ask one question about atheism, and pretty soon you're going to get a whole lot of arguments from atheists on your Instagram. It's going to come at you. So I think at some point, when you collect your first Social Security check, your dad will say, here, honey, you're old enough for Instagram. What else do we have? Sir.
2: Okay, Dr. Ray. Well, you talk a good game. Are you a real doctor or one of those PhD certificate on the wall doctors?
0: Well, you want to know something interesting, though. For much of human, I don't want to say human history, for much of our recent history, the PhDs were the doctors. The MDs were not. The MDs were oftentimes viewed as quacks or various uneducated folks who practiced kind of folk-type medicine. So the PhDs were considered the intellectuals. Now, at this point, my son, when he was 5 years old, asked the very same question you asked. He said, is that a real doctor? And my wife says, what do you mean, Andrew? Well, can you give shots? And I said, no, I can't, Andrew. Then you're not a real doctor, Dad. Why do you call yourself a doctor?
2: But in all seriousness, I have a dear friend that has a daughter, and she was abused by her boyfriend, probably both sexually and physically. So she ends up going to therapy. They convince her that it was because of her dad that her life is so screwed up.
0: Okay, I got you on that one. I am hearing this from more and more people, especially from grandparents or from older parents who have said, my son went to therapy, and they've decided I'm toxic in their lives, and I'm the source of their problem. I had a friend, good Christian man, 3 kids. His wife died when the kids were 4, 3, and 1. So he raised the kids as best he could, and he remarried. They didn't have the greatest relationship with stepmom, but she was a good lady. At one point in their adulthood, all 3 of them got together and said, I think we need to sever ties. I think 2 of them were in therapy. Therapists have to be very careful, because it's not uncommon for someone to come in my office and tell me how bad their parents are. Parents will say that to me. Will you see my 14-year-old? And I'll say, well, I'd rather work with you. Well, why is that, Dr. Ray? Well, because likelihood your 14-year-old is going to come in here and tell me how terrible and awful you are, and I'm going to listen and try to convince him you're not, and then I'm going to go to you and say that'll be $100. So, right, I think therapists have to be very careful. And if a therapist doesn't have a religious worldview, honor thy father and mother type thing, they're probably more likely to say, if you think your parents are the source of your discontent, your personal distress and unhappiness, then the best thing to do, just put distance in that relationship, if not sever it. Sadly, I'm hearing more and more of this, and I would like to study it at some time, but I'm not 45 years old anymore, and right now it's just, where's the World Series? I want to go watch it. This comes from Robert in Raleigh. Dr. Ray, I have a question for which I did not find an answer in your books or hearing you speak. You know, wait a minute, did you write this? Because you just said, you know, you talk a lot about, and then he says, I have a question for which I didn't hear you speak about. I have twin 4-year-old boys. One repeatedly takes a rock half the size of his brother's head and threatens to hit it with it. Well, my first question is he right-handed or left-handed? Because if you're left-handed, you can't play most of the infield positions. Okay, you can only play first. Now, if he bats left, that's good because he's got an extra step to first. Well, okay, never mind. All right. I'm not sure if he is serious because he's never caught his brother. Well, heck yeah, his brother's running for his life. You know? It's a good thing throwers, they can't throw very hard at 4. Getting rid of the rocks is not an option because our neighbor has lots of them in his landscaping. Total ammunition at all times. How do I deal with this? Or with any problem where there might be dire consequences? Yeah, I used to get referrals. I had one lady referred me once. She said, my diabetic son sneaks cookies, and I can't stop him. And then another lady said, my son has an eye condition that he has to wear glasses or he will go blind. And he refuses. I said, this is serious stuff now. This is not something that, as a parent, you're weak about. You are at full strength in this one. So what I would tell Dad here is I'd say something like, no more picking up rocks, Rocky, to throw at your brother. No more. If you do, if I, son, even see a rock in your hand,

0: everything you ask me for is going to be no. And it's going to be a whole bunch of them. And my juice cup, Dad, my juice cup. No, honey, I'm going to give you your plastic cup. You're not going to get a juice cup, not the one you like. You picked up that rock to throw it at your brother. Dad, can I have that book? No, son, you can't have that book. Not that one. You're going to read War and Peace. You picked up that rock to throw at your brother. So what you're doing is you're basically saying, one after another, you're going to pay a price because this is a serious offense. Now, I'm not real worried about him hurting his brother. Okay, first of all, landscaping rocks, I mean, half the size of, he's not going to be able to pick up a rock. So I think there's a little exaggeration here. But nevertheless, you got to stop it. You're going to hurt his brother, you got to stop it. So multi-consequence approaches is what I would do. My dear, dear friend that I met long ago, several years ago on a cruise, and I was watching him because he was an MC, and I'm thinking, this priest is funny. Is really funny. Where is the source of his quickness? And we're going to find out a little bit. Father Joe Cupp is a very, very loved priest in these parts. And I know a lot of you came for him. I did a little survey before the show. I said, how many are here for me? And then it was you and you and you. And then how many for Father Joe Cupp? And it was pretty much the rest of you. So I do appreciate that. Even the crew came for Father Joe Cupp, so I'm glad to have him. But he's going to be coming up as soon as we get back. You want to meet Father Joe, so try to stay with us. Thanks.
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2: The mission of Women of Grace is to transform the world one woman at a time. Women are imbued by God with certain characteristics that are intrinsic to their very nature that is necessary for the world today. Well, the program helps to further the mission because we present a variety of very educated guests as well as individuals who have lived through various circumstances in their life. And so when people share their testimonies of God's interaction in their life, it is the greatest way that we can share hope, that we can invite an individual just by way of our story to enter into a relationship with Jesus Christ. God has given me a very rich and full life. Being a wife, being a mother, being a grandmother is a very important aspect to the work that I do. Jack and I are very intentional about our family life. We're both engaged in the apostolic work of EWTN, so I speak at conferences, I speak at retreats. I love being with the people of God. I am energized by the people of God. Put me in front of a group of people, and I am unleashed for the Lord. It's the only way I can explain it. I just get so into what the Holy Spirit is showing me that this group of people needs to hear. I love meeting the people. I love greeting the people. I love praying with the people. I love embracing the people. I love the people of God because I see God in them. Wow, does it get any better than that?
3: There was no single event. It was more gradual. You know, eventually you just don't go one Sunday and then you don't go two Sundays in a row. Then went through a divorce and ended up being a single parent. If I didn't have church or God, I would be back at that lonely stage, that trouble stage. Whenever you get anxious and worry about things, you just know that Jesus has it under control.
4: If you've been away from the Catholic Church for any reason, visit CatholicsComeHome.org.
5: I won't even lift up my eyes.
0: My dear friend, Father Joe Cupp, we met years ago. Two things struck me about you. Well, one, your fist.
5: Yeah, sorry about that.
0: But your humor, incredible humor, you're quick as it gets. And two,
5: timing. Sorry, okay, go ahead.
0: You are a holy guy, and I'm not trying to do that to brush you up. You're a holy guy.
5: Thanks. Yes. I appreciate it. And my hair.
0: It's big.
5: That was
0: the
5: first thing you said to me was, what happened?
0: Well, I was trying to be delicate.
5: Right, that

0: was your version of delicate?
1: I sensed a lot of emotional stunting.
0: Yes, yeah. And when I was doing your second exorcism, I felt that about you as well. It was so crazy. Oh, my gosh. That one almost worked. Yeah, yeah.
2: You know, I don't know how we're going to get this past
0: DWCN. No, it's something about God. We should talk about Jesus. Okay. Yes. Jeez. Tall guy saved the world. Remember him.
1: So, Father, I got a question for you.
0: Yes.
1: How is it that you developed, obviously, quickness is a temperamental trait.
0: You're timing. Sorry, I panicked. Yes, okay, right. It's fine. No, yeah.
1: But you wrote for some shows, some big-time shows.
0: I did.
1: Which ones?
0: I wrote for a show that never took off.
1: Okay.
0: Brady's
2: going to kill my show.
0: Yeah, and some people have a way with words, some people,
2: not have way.
0: Yes. But they kind of chopped up the script and used it in a couple shows that we're just not going to talk about here.
1: Okay. All right. Well, no, that's a good Christian story because you were pulled out of the dredges from our Lord.
0: Yep, I left that and went into seminary in 1993.
1: Just a nice segue.
0: Yep. That's what my wife said. I'll be honest, that was an awkward conversation. we were working on a project, and it was called Out of Line. And the whole idea was the movie Roger and Me had just come out. So we were writing something about Flint in Flint, and it got the attention of Fox. And in the end, I quit before to go to seminary, but Married with Children bought our scripts. Marcy Vosburgh was the executive producer at the time, and she bought our scripts.
1: How many scripts did you have?
0: We had a season. Right, so we had a pilot of an hour and a half. Because back then, you may remember on TV, the big thing was these comedy drama series, like South Central was a big one, where it was an hour and it was serious and it was funny. That was a real big fad. This was like 90, maybe.
1: Wait a minute, 91. You had to have some pangs while you were writing. If you're thinking of going to the seminary, it isn't exactly flipping a switch going, I'm tired of writing sewage stuff. I'm going to go to the seminary.
0: No, I had applied. This is true story. I'd applied 1, 2, 3 times. Twice.
1: Unsurprisingly, they
0: checked. I did not have a pulse. That was the really strict policy they had for accepting you. No, my home diocese said no, and then Lansing said no.
1: Why no?
0: All my personalities were fine. I don't know. The Saginaw one, it was about theology. In Lansing, it was about the fact that I came from a charismatic community, which they were not fans of back then. And then what was...
1: So the writing never ended? They didn't look at your scripts and go,
0: No, I hadn't written anything at that point. And in fact, what's crazy is when I finished working there, I went back to construction. I was just trying to, what am I going to do? And I went to Lansing to drive my sister to a meeting and bumped into a priest who told me he was coming.
1: You were out of the car.
0: Yes, yeah. He wasn't.
1: Okay.
0: I was literally just walking in the cathedral, and the priest told me later he thought I was homeless. And he was kind of get there to say, I need you to leave now. And we ended up talking. I told him, I think I'm supposed to be a priest, but nobody really wants me. And I'm the vocation director now. And I was in seminary 2 months later.
1: What did he see, if he ever told you what he saw in you, in your homeless look, that thought, this guy's going to be a great priest?
0: I think quota. I think that's what he saw, right? I don't know if you're familiar with the idea of you got to get a certain amount of seminarians. He did tell me later he thought there was no way you were going to make it through, but why not? Give him a shot. And I swear that's true. And he's not a priest anymore. I am. Crazy stuff.
1: Do you use humor in your homilies?
0: Badly. We have a lot of people who've become Lutheran since. It's funny. I when I first got ordained, two super important lessons. One, I decided I'm going to start every homily with a joke. Not like, a knock-knock joke, but like a story joke that I could then plug into the message. My mom, who was the most blunt human Jesus ever made, right? Like, I believe she's with the Lord now. with all my heart. And I always say she's going to be the patriot.

0: saying of bulldozers and 2x4s. And after a mass in 2001, she approached me and she said, you know, you've become predictable. You tell a joke and then you give the homily, and I worry that you're fixing the homily to fit your joke. She said, you're naturally funny. Prepare the homily and give it and let the jokes come, if there is to be any. And I think that was some of the best advice I ever got. I didn't tell her that. You know, it's like, you're just a girl. No, that was huge to me.
1: How many years ago?
0: Oh, that was 2001. So what is 20, this? I don't know 20, what year this
1: yeah,
0: is.
1: 24 years, yeah. 25 years ago.
0: Yeah, isn't that funny? And the other one was Father John Klein. He was my first pastor as a priest and one of the best priests God made. And he told me, you know, if you never work on anything, you'll be a good homilist your whole life. I'm challenging you to be great. I'm challenging you to work hard and prepare. And I shook his hand and promised. He also, yeah, he said some other advice that we're just not going to talk about. truly, I shook his hand. I made a promise. And I think Tammy or any of them, I work really hard to make sure I'm spending at least a minimum a half hour every day for Sunday's homily. A minimum, so that I'm not wasting people's time.
1: You now, my wife downloads your homilies, and well, she says you got to hear what Father Joe talked about.
0: It just makes sense, Ray. Who wouldn't want to hear from the humblest?
1: You know what I'm going to say to her now? Yes, yeah. I'm going to say, you believe that he spent 3 hours on that homily?
0: Yeah, yeah.
1: That's it.
0: I one time literally was working on it, and I started like giving it, and I'm dead serious. My dog threw up. And I was like, don't give that homily. You know, okay. Don't do that to God's people. You've sat through awful homilies. Seriously, where you just pray, Jesus, kill him or me. You know, and there could be a real presumption with, now I'm just going to get up.
1: And just kind of say what moves me.
0: Yeah, and you can tell because it goes on forever, right? You can prepare and do a tight 10 to 12 minute homily that really challenges, but where you've worked hard. So they don't have to.
1: Do you recycle them? In other words, you gave one 4 years ago and you're looking at it and you're
0: sometimes,
1: going...
0: Sometimes. I write them all, right? So I have them
1: I've
0: all.
1: Seen the teleprompter back there at the back of the church.
0: Oh, yeah. Those aren't... We don't talk about those.
1: Okay.
0: Yeah. No, I write them.
1: I've written half of them.
0: And
1: for
0: I might
1: you.
0: Write like 4 lines, but I'll know... If I read anything, I can remember it usually. So I'll remember it and I'll pray because I don't want to be that guy just in case. Like, okay, that was good 3 years ago. Is this what Jesus wants to say today? And then hearing confessions helps a lot. We do like 10 hours. And so I know.
1: Wait. You do 10 hours of confession a week?
0: Yes, at the parish. I don't personally. I probably do 4, right? But we just make sure there's 10 hours of confessions.
1: Well, clearly you have folks that want to take advantage of the sacrament.
0: Oh, heck yeah. We now have 4 priests on every Saturday because the line's so long.
1: Word gotten around to your, you know, cheapy penances, like half a sign of the cross?
0: Oh, yeah. No, I go for cash. You know, oh, yeah. I don't know if you saw my new truck, by the way.
1: It was real nice. Yeah. It was very nice.
0: Got a lot
1: nice.
0: Of awful sinners, but with some bank, you know. So, like Saturday, this Saturday, we'll have 4 priests, and we'll be there 2 hours. You know, we go and then.
1: How did you foster that kind of resurgence?
0: The priest before me, that guy was a home run hitter. He had one parish, which helped. Where I have 2 now, but I just stayed with those times. And I think we definitely added Wednesdays. That's right. We kept adding because the line kept getting longer and longer. So I think it even still says on our bulletin, we'll start at 5:15. We start at 4:45. And there's 3 of us, and we go till 6. And then on Saturdays, we shouldn't start till Mass ends, but I sneak in there early, and I know Father Kolinsky does. Just
1: okay, let me piggyback on a question you might not have heard. A young lady there said to me, how do you compartmentalize your personal life with your professional life? In other words, all the things you hear. Now, as a priest... You hear some pretty rough stuff. There's no question.
0: Yours alone. Oh, my gosh.
1: I know.
0: I can't believe it.
1: You went out screaming.
0: No.
1: So what does that do to your perception of people?
0: Oh, it helps a lot. Like, because I'm a wreck. And so

0: when people come in and I hear them wrestling, and I know I'll be okay too, right? People be confessing and they're crying, and I'm like, you're so beautiful. I mean, we don't do face-to-face, right? I don't want anything getting in the way. So it's, there's no face-to-face option. So it's all voice, and you can hear the hunger and the pain, and it's like, me too. You know, I sit there, me too, right? Romans 7, I do not understand myself. I never do the good things I mean to do. I always do the things I hate. I set my mind about doing what is right, and I find that while my spirit is willing, my flesh is weak, right? That's St. frickin' Paul, right? 3/4 of the New Testament, the guy wrote, and he's like, I'm an idiot. I can't get it right. And I'm like, yes, we're all bound in our brokenness. And so it's so elevating just to sit there and go, this cat's not giving up. I'm not going to give up, right? We're going to see how deep that mercy goes. Does this make sense?
1: Yeah.
0: It's elevating, unspeakably elevating.
1: So you do not, as many people think, oh, boy, when he hears what I have to say, he's just going to think, please, I'm the biggest wretch to walk the face of the earth.
0: Nobody's that. Nobody's original, right? I always tell people, oh, I'm worried about horrifying the priest. I always say, think of working at McDonald's, right? There's only 7 items. Right. There might be some combos, you know what I mean? But nobody's ever went, you ordered a cheeseburger and nuggets, you know? It's like, please. Right. They told us in seminary, after a year, you'll never hear anything original. And they were wrong. It was 6 months.
1: Is that right now?
0: Oh, psst. Right. People are, it's so funny. If you ever get a chance, what's the book? Either Or by Soren Kierkegaard. He talks about this. Everyone thinks their sins are bad, and they are, but they're flimsy and weak. They don't have any passion behind them.
1: I don't appreciate you referencing other people's books than mine.
0: Dr. Ray's pen name.
1: Sorry.
0: But Kierkegaard wrote about that, and he said everyone thinks their sins are amazing. He's like, no. He said, look at the Old Testament. Those are amazing sins. He said they cursed God, and they, you know, he said that's passion. Most of our sins are pathetic sins of passivity. We're not brave. We're not tough. We're not strong. We can't even
1: quit
0: sin
1: looking
0: with
1: at me
0: passion.
1: When you say this.
0: Yeah. I'm just reading what your wife wrote. No, and I believe that, and I see that in my heart. Like, and you see it in, like, King David, right? The only guy of whom God said, that's a man who chases my heart. Right? The only guy in the whole Bible. That's a guy who chases my heart. He murdered to cover up his adultery.
1: Yeah.
0: When God said, don't call a census, David went, okay, and called a census. When he sinned, it was a sin.
1: Go with the cheapy stuff.
0: Right. You know, and so St. Augustine put it this way, peccator fortior, if you're going to sin, sin boldly, so that your conversion will be equally as bold. Passive sins will damn you because there's no passion in them. And of course, don't sin. I mean,
1: I wanted you to clarify that.
0: Yeah, Chuck was back there taking notes. No, no, Chuck. But truly, you know, sin, I stay employed. But all kidding aside, we're fighting against sin. But most of the time, like, people think, oh, this is going to be horrible. I'm like, it's Tuesday. You know, it's a burger and fry.
1: Okay, but just one final thing before we go to questions.
0: Yeah.
1: You did scream. I heard you scream the last time I was in there.
0: Oh, yeah. That was despair.
1: Okay.
0: I thought, this guy's going to hell. In fact, I think I yelled that.
1: Yes.
0: No, that was your demon that yelled that. Yes. I'm sorry. I get you two mixed up, you know. Which one's Italian?
1: Take a question before you
0: want me to?
1: Before you totally destroy what goodwill I have left with these people.
0: Okay, just ask for a question?
1: They're going to come up with them. Who do we got? First question sir.
2: What is a grandparent to do when a 2-year-old grandson still isn't baptized?
0: Oh, wow, pray. Dr. Ray.
1: Thank you. See?
0: And I am, by the way, very reverent, just so you know. He talks about this, and I've shared that with a lot of parents. You can do everything right, and you say this better. You can do everything right and raise Hitler, and you can do everything wrong and raise Mother Teresa. Humans, like Father Ken McKenna, a great priest one time, told me, if you want predictable results, you have to get a dog.

0: Humans are wild. They'll rarely act in their best long-term interest. And I think one of the things I tell grandparents a lot, because you can imagine, brother, I hear this a lot, and I just want to cry. It's not on you. It's on you to pray, but this isn't your fault, right? Or if they do get baptized, it's not, well, you know, grandpa, you know. Prayer really works. And I just had a huge discussion with some folks at my parish who were mad because we got to do this, and you keep saying to pray. Yes, when you start praying, I'll quit saying it. Prayer is a form of action. And I know it goes against that thing in us. I got to do something, and I get it, and it's so beautiful. But the thing you got to do is pray. And I think when that little one gets to an age where you can have that conversation, you know, but if you do talk to your son or daughter, to me, the smartest thing is to share your experience. This is why we had you baptized. We believe it protects you spiritually. I'll be honest, it's a little manipulative, but people are so scared right now. There is a cowardice, a fear in our country that drives our parents and locks our kids in these little coffins. But to say, this will protect them from evil. Right, I'm not kidding. It's moderately manipulative, but it is true, right? It's, okay, you're probably scared. Let's know this. Baptized kids are in a much healthier place spiritually from protection from evil. But then share why you baptized them. This is a covenant. Your grandpa made it. I made it. I'm asking you to make a covenant with God that you're going to make a saint, right? Is that helpful to you?
1: You don't mean smuggle them into the bathroom and sprinkle water on them, do you?
0: What's that?
2: He's saying smuggle them into the bathroom and sprinkle water on them.
0: Yeah, I won't tell. If you do it, make sure you do two things, right? Say the child's name, so-and-so, I baptize you in the name of the Father and of the Son and of the Holy Spirit. That is essential. Say the child's name, you know, Ray, I baptize you in the name of the Father and of the Son and of the Holy Spirit. And then the next thing is to make sure you help that child learn the promise you made in their name. And then third is go register it at the parish.
2: Are you saying they can do that over and above the parents' will, wishes?
0: No.
2: Okay.
0: I'm saying you can.
2: Okay.
0: I don't
2: Might
0: think
2: not
0: you
2: be
0: should.
2: Appropriate. Okay.
0: There. Yeah. How's that? Yeah. I mean, I won't tell. But okay. All kidding aside, you know, I wouldn't go around a parent's back.
2: Yeah.
0: But if you do, because a lot of grandparents are like, thank you, I'm doing it anyway, that's what I'd recommend.
2: Let me show you how I can answer questions.
0: Oh, boy. I have to go.
2: I got some questions here for me.
0: What? Yes, you.
2: Study and learn.
0: I'm on it.
2: What do we got for my quick question round here?
3: What's up, brother? Hi. I just dropped off my kid to college for the first time. In fact, I'm wearing his jacket.
2: Yeah.
3: You know, did you ever have a tough time when your first...
2: My wife and I were shook up so bad when we took our first kid to college because he hadn't been accepted. Don't steal my material.
0: Oh, I like it.
2: Another question, sir?
3: Yeah, I got a ticket on the way back. I mean, for distracted driving. What about you? Anything?
2: I got a ticket a couple weeks back. I was doing 60 in a 45-mile-an-hour zone. And the officer said, you realize you were doing 60 miles an hour? And I go, yeah, but I wasn't going to be out for an hour. And then I got another ticket one time where I ran a stop sign. And the officer said, you see that stop sign? I said, yeah. But I don't believe everything I read. One more?
3: Sure, why not? How's your day so far?
2: It started fabulous. My day started fabulously.
0: Okay, got you.
2: I found a hat. I found this hat full of money. So I picked it up and started walking off. Next thing I knew, some guy with a guitar was chasing me. Yeah.
0: Could you outrun him?
2: Well, no. His walker kept catching up to me.

0: time, author Ellie Hiller shares her inspiring faith journey as a newly converted Catholic from the Bible Belt. At home with Jim and Joy, here on the Global Catholic Network, EWTN.
1: I want you to learn this prayer called the Chaplet of Divine Mercy. Pray at 3 o'clock. It is the hour of great mercy for the whole world. Especially in this hour, I refuse nothing to a soul that makes a request to me by virtue of my passion. On your rosary beads, pray, Eternal Father, I offer you the body, blood, soul, and divinity of your dearly beloved Son, our Lord Jesus Christ, in atonement for our sins and those of the whole world. Then you pray, for the sake of his sorrowful passion, have mercy on us and on the whole world. At the end, you pray 3 times, Holy God, Holy Mighty One, Holy Immortal One, have mercy on us and on the whole world. I desire that you know more profoundly the love that burns in my heart for souls. You will better understand this love when you meditate on my passion. Even if the worst sinner in the world prays this just 1 time, he will receive great mercy at the hour of his death. Through the chaplet, you will obtain everything if what you ask is in union with my will. The souls that say this chaplet will be embraced by my mercy during their lifetime and especially at the hour of their death.

0: don't patronize me. I mean, you had a big dog.
1: I had
0: my wife and I had two Rottweilers, two big Rots. So pets are pretty important with a lot of people. And a pet lover that you know is Father Larry Richards. He had a couple of big Rots, too. So we're going to see what he has to say about pets being part of the family and part of our lives. Johnny Carson said, never share the stage with a child or a pet because you will be upstaged. You will not be the star. Meet Joe.
2: Joe. This is my dog, Joe. Now, his name was Hercules when I got him at the shelter. And so he was just this little thing then. And they were going, the only thing I can remember that movie, The Nutty Professor? And you see that guy go, Hercules, Hercules, Hercules. And I said, no way will I have a dog named Hercules. So I was the pastor at St. Joe's. So I got Joe. And Joe loves people.
3: I've had more than one client say to me, I had more grief when my pet dog died than my mom or dad.
2: I can say the same exact thing, because when my first dog, I had Rottweilers all my life, had Rottweilers, and then my father died many years ago, like almost, 30, 40 years ago. And then I had this one dog, his name was Rudy. And I sat there and I remember grieving over him more than I grieved over my father. Isn't that something? And I've often said, because I knew my dad saw the face of God. You know, he could go to heaven. He could see we got him already, gave him everything. But again, you go back and forth whether dogs, if they live forever or not. So it's kind of, for me, it was always a sadder thing that I might never see my dog again. So I don't believe that myself. I believe that somehow that we get to be with...
0: Not cats.
2: Well,
0: no, I don't think cats are going to go to heaven.
2: He didn't mean that, cat lovers. You understand? I love all animals. I love all creatures because they are created to us and given to us by God.
3: A veterinarian told me one time, if a dog and a cat were the same size as you, which one would eat you and which one would want to play?
2: Yes, I know. But you notice, like, Joe here is all black, but he has a white collar on. See, he's a priest dog.
3: Look at that.
2: You notice this? And he's a very, very gentle dog. But I, honest to goodness.
3: Is it a commentary that you know, dogs have this this reputation of they're just unconditionally loving?
2: They are.
3: No matter what you say, no matter what you do, they're going to love you. And that's kind of what we want from people?
2: We want it from people, but I always think, because I'm an old celibate, right? And so it's one thing to come home and have nobody there, but it's something when you have a dog or an animal that's waiting for you.
3: He's so glad to see you.
2: They're so glad to see you, and they're jumping on you and everything else, that I really believe that the gift of God when he gave us pets was to help us. Again, a lot of people that are watching us now are alone, and you know, they have a pet and that's all they got. And so they become so attached to it that when I always say God should have given pets longer than 11 years, that's the most I've ever got out of a dog, but that they've always been the greatest companions and they're always such a good thing. And you can tell he's such a good dog. He comes before Mass and after Mass and all the kids at the school love him, you know. And so this is my like fifth dog and everyone has been great.
3: I think that's part of what it is. They just love us so much and
2: they
3: so
2: love us
3: easily.
2: So much and ask for very little in return.
3: They don't.
2: Feed me.
3: Pretty
2: that's
3: much.
2: That's the whole thing. And again, I just think these are gifts of God. God gave us these animals for us. So again, we had talked before about being grateful. To be grateful even for the little things. That you have an animal that cares about you. And you can tell he really doesn't want anything right now except to lay there
3: and listen. Yeah, but I noticed when I was speaking, he was a little more excited. You started speaking, he's asleep.
2: Look, and he looks at me like, can you even
3: imagine?
2: He's
3: trying to say, there you go.
2: Uh-oh, what do I
3: got? You got the treat.
2: You got something for me? Sit. Paw. Look how obedient he is.
3: You can say any absolutely dumb thing in the world to a dog, and they'll look at you like, you're absolutely right. You're absolutely right. I agree with you. You're the smartest person in the world. I think there's a lot of that
2: to
3: that.
2: He's looking at him like, is this guy for real?
3: There's a lot of it to that.
2: Absolutely.
3: Does that mean they don't love their parents?
2: What do you think? I think they, who don't love their parents?
3: When they say I grieved over my dog more than
2: no,
3: my mom
2: I love my father more than anything. I really think it's our theology that messed me up. You know, my dad's alive. Is my dog alive? I don't know.
3: Okay.
2: But again, I think that the God of the universe who gives us, Pope Francis said he believes animals are in heaven. So I agree with Pope Francis. What do you think? You think that's a good idea? Yes, I bet you do.
3: Well, I'll tell you what, though. If they put grizzlies in heaven, they better declaw.
2: Exactly. Exactly.
3: Well, supposedly, dog is man's best friend. He's also a woman's
2: absolutely
3: best friend, you know?
2: He is. I know this isn't a typical episode with Dr. Ray, but I think Dr. Ray could do more with dogs than he could
3: hey,
2: with people.
3: I got a
2: oh, I'm
3: sorry.
2: Oh,
3: I
2: that's right. He has, I had. Is he still going? How old
0: no,
2: is he?
3: He passed away. Tank passed away, but Delta's still alive.
2: Wow.
3: She's not quite as big.
2: Good job. Good job.
0: In the wise words of Groucho Marx,
3: yeah,
0: outside of God, dog is man's best friend. Inside of dog, it's too dark to read.
1: Dude.
0: How many dogs did you have?
1: Seven.
0: Seven?
1: Yeah. The cats, this is my first. We had barn cats growing up. This is my first time being owned by a cat, let alone two. But yeah, I had.
0: You're privileged just to have that cat in your house, and he is mine.
1: Oh, and they've got it made. Like, one has her own room. Because again, her eyes, like I've looked
0: you
1: in her eyes.
0: You don't even give your dad his own room.
1: No, dad doesn't behave. no, I got two cats, and I know you told me to mention that cats are pure evil, but.
0: I did not.
1: Oh, you did, it was in the program notes. But all right.
0: We got a question for you.
1: Okay,
0: hit me. This young lady over here, I think she's got the telltale signs. Yeah, I'm a trained professional. When they're holding the mic, I'm thinking, wait a minute.
1: Wow.
0: Yeah.
1: Dude, I'm writing that down.
0: Kidneys.
1: Yeah.
4: My question is, I find it a little bit disturbing about the trend in our society for people to not like humans as much as they do their pets. I see a lady with a t-shirt that says, I hate humans, it's dogs I love. I had a conversation with a coworker that she would never have children because they demand too much. She much prefers pets. And just things like that, that the whole trend in society is dogs and pets are preferable to humans. I gave my boss's

0: mother died, and I made a charitable contribution to a charity that helped children.
1: Nice.
0: And he said, why did you do that? They get what they deserve. Dogs deserve, they don't do anything to get what they deserve. You should have given it to the Humane Society. See what I mean? That's hurtful.
2: You want. Go ahead. Yours, yeah. Man.
1: Okay.
2: You're going to get a good answer finally on this show.
1: Yeah. Okay. I mean, to some extent, I joke that way. Like, but the truth to me is it's a reflection of how immature our love is. Like, again, I've had 7 dogs, and I spoiled them. I took my dogs everywhere. They went to the hospitals with me. They went to the mass with me. But a dog will never make you bend. A dog will, and it's. And I know it sounds crazy. It even goes back to some of our mass discussions about church. We keep trying to purify our experience of any human flaws or challenges, except our own, of course. So we want mass this way. We want our pet, like a pet won't challenge you, not in a real way. And I love, oh my gosh, I love my knucklehead dogs and my 2 demon cats, but they're never gonna challenge me. They're never gonna make me bend and learn patience and forbearance, not in a real way. They're the soft side of God's love, and it's so beautiful. But humans can offer us the hard side of love, like spiritual weightlifting, you know? And it's so important that we engage with humans. And again, if people joke that way, that's great. You know, it can be a funny joke. But it often, like the gift at work, that betrayed an understanding that that human has that revealed so much darkness inside of them. And it means their love for their pet is selfish. Because if it was selfless, it would lead them into deeper love with humans. That's how I feel.
0: Thank you.
2: Oh, great. Yeah. So now, oh, she's...
1: Yeah.
2: You give the
1: Dr. advantage. Ray said that.
0: Okay.
2: Yeah.
1: I read it in his book by Kierkegaard.
0: Okay. Yeah.
2: He wrote the foreword to my book.
1: Oh, yeah. Oh, yeah. And the backword.
2: This was a while back.
1: Yeah, yeah.
2: You see this? Now, okay. You see this book?
1: Yes.
2: Now, I've learned the secret to writing a lot of books.
1: Okay.
2: Oh, yeah.
1: Talk to me, Goose.
2: Can't worry about them being very good. Yeah.
1: Excellent. Excellent.
2: Now,
1: you've nailed that.
2: This is my most recent, How to Get Along with Almost Everybody.
1: Yeah.
2: That's your picture right above Almost.
1: I saw that.
2: Yeah.
1: And you did spell Satan wrong.
2: Okay, so
1: yeah.
2: Oh, yeah. With an A.
1: Yeah.
2: With an A.
1: Yeah.
2: Okay.
1: It's not Satan.
2: Okay. It's most important to get along. Yeah, it's yours. Scratch and
1: Why
2: sniff
1: were
2: you for
1: touching
2: you?
1: My book?
2: Scratch and sniff.
1: Why were you touching my book? So, you know how I am about your stuff. Can I plug?
2: Go ahead.
1: He's the greatest. Different things that I've approached Dr. Ray on, he's helped me. So, my life has changed just from even brief conversations with him.
2: Yeah, but which direction?
1: Yeah, for the worst.
2: Yeah,
1: I want to be clear.
2: I
1: hated God and America afterward. No, but he's made a radical difference in my life. And I've really come to see how much of what we do to help humans is steeped in this idea that we're going to take years and grind it down and fixate on your problem. And I rarely have seen it go better. But were you just like, let's attack the problem right at the root? And I'm just so I haven't read this yet because it's probably not very good.
2: I've never been so angry.
1: Is this mine?
2: Yeah. Never been so angry at that clock ticking down to 30 seconds when you had so many more superlatives left in you that I'm not going to get.
1: Good book. Book good.
2: Okay.
1: Yay, book.
2: As you can tell.
1: Book with words.
2: You can tell this man and I, we link.
1: We can destroy a buffet, too.
2: We've been asked to leave more than once.
1: When we're on a cruise ship and they say all you can eat, they literally give us this thing we have to wear that says not them.
2: Yeah.
1: It's embarrassing.
2: Look, 2, 1, whoa. Goodbye. Thank you all for being here in Ann Arbor with our dear friends Ave Maria Radio and EWTN. And Father Jerry?
1: Billy.
2: Father Billy.
1: Yes.

Hi, this is Dr. Anthony Rizzi with the Institute for Advanced Physics, here to talk to you about Faith Matters. And today I want to talk to you about justice, an element of justice. And that is, we should care about our fellow man beyond just, how is it hurting me? We should care about how it's affecting the entire community. Is there slander going on? Is there things going on about people that is damaging their reputation, for example, is an area in which we just kind of clam up and we don't try to correct it because we don't really, it's not my problem, but it is my problem. And the answer to God's question, am I my brother's keeper, is yes, indeed, I am my brother's keeper. And that means that it's not just, as the common saying says, does it pick my pocket, does it break my leg? That's not the only, those lower elements of human nature is not all that matters. What matters is whether you're playing your role in the community. Now, all of us have a role in the community to fix this or that problem, but at the very least, we can pray and recognize the problem and then pray to God that the problem can be reconciled by the people that can handle and deal with the problem, and maybe talk to someone who can handle and deal with the problem, but never just say, that's his business, he can do whatever he wants. That's a form of hatred or a form of apathy. You know, often it's said that the opposite of love is not hatred, but apathy. And we can't have apathy toward our fellow man. We have to love our fellow man. So the bottom line is to recognize and then ask, in prayer at least, for these things to be rectified, because it's a bigger aspect of the community that we're all a part of. Thank you very much for listening. This has been Faith Matters.

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1: All and most unnatural murder.
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3: Unhappy that I am.
2: Welcome to The Quest for Shakespeare. I'm Joseph Pierce. Shakespeare is believed to have written King Lear, arguably the greatest of his plays, during the renewed persecution of Catholics in 1605 and 1606, when all hope of religious freedom seemed to have been dashed. It is, therefore, a revealing work which helps us on our quest. The play interweaves the story of Lear and his daughters with the parallel story of Gloucester and his sons in such a way that we cannot truly speak of plot and subplot, but only of co-plots woven together with majestic skill. The co-plots parallel each other. Lear is betrayed by the deception of his self-serving daughters, Regan and Goneril. Gloucester by the deception of his illegitimate son, Edmund. Cordelia, the loyal and faithful daughter of Lear, suffers the hardship

hardships of exile because of her father's blind arrogance. Edgar, the loyal and legitimate son of Gloucester, suffers the hardships of exile through his father's blind ignorance. Lear and Gloucester lose

0: life for one's friends. Lear and Gloucester embody the truth of the former, Cordelia and Edgar the truth of the latter. Apart from this overarching moral dimension, which should be obvious to all, there is another dimension to Shakespeare's work, rooted in the politics of his day, but relevant to the politics of all ages. This dimension, arising from the creative interaction of Shakespeare's Catholic sensibilities with an environment hostile to Catholicism, is discovered in what Father Peter Millward calls the metadrama of the plays. Shakespeare's Catholicism manifests itself in King Lear as a dialectic against secularism and the secularist state, more than as a dialogue with Protestantism. It is not sectarian, but anti-secularist. The metadrama is not played out as Catholics versus Protestants, but as Christian orthodoxy versus secular fundamentalism. The dynamism of the underlying dialectic, and therefore of the dialogue, is centered on the tension between Christian conscience and self-serving, cynical secularism. Whereas the heroes and heroines of Shakespearean drama are informed by an orthodox Christian understanding of virtue, the villains are Machiavellian practitioners of secular realpolitik. In this sense, and paradoxically perhaps, the Catholic metadrama represents one of the most modern aspects of Shakespearean drama in terms of its applicability to the contemporary world. In King Lear, the metadrama is present from the very first scene when the king promises political power to those who love us most. Lear, symbolic of the state, demands all. There can be no room for other loves. Immediately, his self-serving daughters, Goneril and Regan, outdo each other in sycophantic promises of absolute allegiance. It is left to Cordelia, the youngest daughter, to love and be silent. She loves her father, but cannot heave her heart into her mouth, uttering platitudes to curry favour beyond that which her conscience dictates is decorous. Unlike the feigned or affected affection of her sisters, her love is more ponderous than her tongue. It is genuine and will not debase itself with falsehood or flattery. She will love the king according to her bond, no more, no less. She cannot offer the king or state any allegiance beyond that which her conscience dictates is appropriate morally. The parallels with the position that Catholics found themselves in during the reign of Henry VIII and in Shakespeare's time under Elizabeth and James is patently obvious. When Henry VIII declared himself supreme head of the Church of England, effectively making religion subject to the state, his subjects were forced to choose between conforming to his wishes and thereby gaining his favour, or defying his will and incurring his wrath. Only the most courageous chose conscience before concupiscence. Most chose to please the king and ignore their conscience. There are always more Gonerils and Regans than there are Cordelias. The metadramatic element is made even more apparent in Cordelia's justification for her refusal to kowtow.
1: Good my lord, you have begot me, bred me and loved me. I return those duties back as our right fit. Love you, honor you, and most obey you. Why have my sisters husbands if they say they love you all? Haply, when I shall wed, that lord whose hand must take my plight shall carry half my love with him, half my care and duty. Sure, I shall never marry like my sisters.
0: On the literal level, Cordelia proclaims that her future husband has rights over her love, that she is not at liberty in conscience to decide.

0: dispense with, even to her father. On a deeper level, Shakespeare may have been employing marriage as a metaphor for the relationship of the individual believer with Christ. Catholic ecclesiology is rooted in the belief, itself rooted in Scripture, that Christ is the bridegroom and the church his bride. Cordelia's husband is Christ. And she is not at liberty to render unto Caesar that which belongs to Christ. The allegory and its applicability are clear. Catholics are not permitted in conscience to offer all their love to their father or mother or to their king or country. They can only love as Cordelia loves, according to their bond. Our parents and our country have begotten us, bred us, loved us, and we should return those duties back as our right fit in obedience, love, and honour. This is right fit, but it goes beyond our bond, beyond the bounds of a good conscience, to obey, love, and honour father or mother, king or country, as gods. The worship of our parents or the worship of the state is a mark of disordered love that presages evil. Apart from the obvious parallels with the secular politics of Elizabethan and Jacobean England, with its persecution of Catholics, the other major metrodramatic element revolves around the nature and meaning of wisdom. It is often said that the fool can be seen as the personification of Lear's conscience, the voice of self-criticism that informs Lear of the folly of his actions and the seriousness of the predicament in which his folly has left him. This, however, is only half the story, and the less important half. The more important half of the story only begins once the fool disappears without trace. It is only once Edgar takes his place as fool that the deeper wisdom is revealed. In replacing the foolishness of the fool with the foolishness of Edgar, Shakespeare shows that the wisdom of the fool is insufficient. Conscience can only be informed by the wisdom it serves, and the wisdom of the fool is very much a worldly wisdom. It understands politics. It understands real politics. It is Machiavellian, albeit in an apparently benign way, unlike the wisdom of Edmund, who epitomizes Machiavellianism at its most base and ugly. Thou hast little wit in thy bald crown when thou gavest thy golden one away. This is the limit and the summit, the crowning moment of the fool's wisdom. The king is foolish in the eyes of the fool, for losing his kingdom, for losing his power, for exchanging the comforts of his crown for the discomforts of the crownlessness. The fool would not understand the wisdom of Kent, speaking from the discomfort and humiliation of the stocks, into which he has been placed for defying the secular power, that nothing almost sees miracles but misery. This, for the fool, would be folly. Yet this is, for Shakespeare, as for Kent, the beginning of wisdom. The deepest insights in King Lear come from those who come to wisdom through suffering, who perceive, furthermore, that the acceptance of suffering is the beginning of wisdom. For the fool, who seems to believe that wisdom is connected with the pursuit of comfort or the elimination of suffering, such words would be foolish. Edgar, disguised as poor Tom, a madman, becomes the voice of sanity and wisdom in the second half of the play, in much the same way that the fool is the voice of sanity and wisdom in the first half. The difference is that poor Tom's wisdom is spiritual, unlike the worldliness of the fool, and indeed is avowedly Christian. The fool greets poor Tom's arrival with fear. Come not in here, nuncle, here's a spirit, help me, help me. And again the fool repeats, a spirit, he says his name's poor Tom. Edgar enters, reciting a line from a ballad about the Franciscans and bemoaning how the devil, the foul fiend, had led him through fire and through flame. The Franciscan connection is apposite and surely not accidental, since St. Francis was known as the jongleur de Dieu, God's juggler, or a fool for Christ, who famously stripped himself naked in public and with presented nakedness witnessed to his houseless poverty. Edgar, as poor Tom, plays the Franciscan part to perfection and begins to eclipse the fool as the voice of sanity and to replace him in the role as Lear's conscience. Compare, for instance, the pragmatic worldliness of the fool's wisdom with poor Tom's allusion to the Ten Commandments, followed by his candid confession of sin.
1: This cold night will turn us all into fools and madmen.
2: Take heed, O the foul fiend. Obey thy parents. Keep thy words justice. Swear not. Commit not with man's sworn spouse. And set not thy heart on proud array. Tom the Pope.
3: What hast thou been?
2: A serving man. Proud in heart and mind. That curled my hair, wore gloves in my cap, served the lust of my mistress's heart, and did the act of darkness with her. Swore as many oaths as I spake words, and broke them in the sweet face of heaven. One that slept in the contriving of lust and waked to do it. Wine loved I dearly, dice dearly, and in woman out paramoured the Turk. False of heart, light of ear, bloody of hand, hog and sloth, fox and stealth, wolf in greediness and dog in madness, and lion in prey. Let not the creaking of shoes nor the rustling of silks betray thy poor heart to woman. Keep thy foot out of brothels, thy hand from plackets and thy pen from lender's books. And defy the foul fiend. Still through the hawthorn blows the cold wind.
0: Tom's a cold. Sanity, seen as madness by the worldly, is out in the cold, confessing its sins and gaining wisdom through suffering. Tom repeats the refrain from the Franciscan ballad, and Lear, pricked with the hawthorn of conscience more than by the cold wind, emulates poor Tom's example and the example of St. Francis by tearing off his clothes and proclaiming, "Off, off, you lendings!" This is the pivotal moment of the play, the point on which the drama turns, the moment when Lear finally goes mad. It is the madness of religious conversion. His conscience is baptized, and the fool makes way for Edgar. From this moment, the fool fades from view. So much so that his disappearance is hardly noticed. And Edgar emerges in his place as Lear's Christian conscience. The use of the crime of treason as the justification for the persecution and execution of Catholics in Elizabethan and Jacobean England is evoked in the use of the charge of treason by Cornwall and Regan against the innocent Gloucester. The word traitor is employed no fewer than four times by Cornwall and Regan in the space of only 18 lines, a repetition that must have resonated patently and potently with the highly charged politics of Shakespeare's England. Edgar's words at the beginning of Act 4, coming immediately after the horrific punishment carried out by Cornwall and Regan against the traitor Gloucester, and immediately before he sees him in his pitiable, blinded state, are particularly powerful and singularly apt.
2: Yet better thus, and known to be condemned, than still condemned and flattered. To be worst, the lowest and most dejected thing of fortune, stands still in esperance, lives not in fear.
0: It is better to be known to be condemned by the state, Edgar insists, than still condemned by God and flattered. The one whose conscience is clean stands still in esperance, that is, hope of salvation, and lives not in fear of final damnation. Following his conversion, Lear swaps roles with Edgar, espousing seemingly delirious reason in madness, or rather, reason in riddles. Referring to the words of flattery of Goneril and Regan, he remarks with humility that they told me I was everything. 'Tis a lie. I am not ague-proof. When Gloucester asks to kiss his hand, he responds, let me wipe it first. It smells of mortality. Cured of his pride, he denounces the harlotry of his daughters with the same shrill sanity that had characterised Edgar's earlier denunciation of the fiend.
3: Behold yon simpering dame whose face between her forks presages snow, that minces virtue and does shake the head to hear of pleasure's name. The fit you nor the soiled horse goes to it with a more riotous appetite. Down from the waist they are centaurs, though women all above. But to the girdle do the gods inherit. Beneath is all the fiends. There's hell, there's darkness, there's the sulphurous pit. Burning, scalding, stench, consumption, fie, fie, fie!
0: Having regained the madness of humility, Lear is now ready to be reunited with Cordelia. Ripeness is all, Edgar reminds Gloucester, and Lear is now ripe enough in wisdom and virtue to meet the daughter he had wronged and beg forgiveness, just as Gloucester had ripened through suffering to be reconciled with the son he had wronged. Even the prospect of prison is desirable if it means being united with Cordelia.
4: Come, let's away to prison. We two alone will sing like birds in the cage. When thou dost ask me blessing, I'll kneel down and ask thee forgiveness. And so we'll live, and pray, and sing, and tell old tales, and laugh at gilded butterflies, and hear poor rogues talk of court news. And we'll talk with them too, who loses and who wins, who's in, who's out, and take upon us the mystery of things, as if we were God's spies. And we'll wear out in a walled prison, pacts and sects of great ones that ebb and flow by the moon.
0: Lear gets his desire instantly as Edmund orders them to be taken to prison. His response is one of joy. Upon such sacrifices, my Cordelia, the gods themselves throw incense. It is difficult to read these lines of Lear without the ghostly presence of martyred Catholics coming to mind. The Jesuits were traitors in the eyes of Elizabethan and Jacobean law, but were God's spies in the eyes of England's Catholics. Since it seems likely that Shakespeare had known the Jesuit martyr, St. Robert Southwell, and since it is even possible that he might have been amongst the large crowd who witnessed Southall being executed, the words of Lear

0: it resonate with potent poignancy. Upon such sacrifices, the gods themselves throw incense. Lear's reason in madness culminates in the enigma of his last words, uttered over the dead body of Cordelia.
1: Do you see this? Look on her! Look! Her lips! Look there! Look there!
0: His last vision, moments before his death, is that of Cordelia risen from the dead. He dies, therefore, deliriously happy. Perhaps G.K. Chesterton had King Lear in mind when he called Shakespeare delirious. But if Shakespeare was delirious, it was because he lived in delirious times. Times in which adherence to religious truth was punishable by death. Like Cordelia, he had little option but to love and be silent. Shakespeare's delirium was the delirium of Lear, the delirium of Edgar. It was reason in madness. Indeed, one cannot avoid hearing the delirium of Shakespeare in the words of Edgar as he enunciates the final words of this finest of plays.
2: The weight of this sad time we must obey. Speak what we feel, not what we ought to say. The oldest hath borne most. We that are young shall never see so much, nor live so long.
0: In Edgar's words, we hear a lament for the loss of Catholic England and the rise of the modernism of Machiavelli. We hear a swan song for the faith. Yet there remains hope, a hope that is enshrined in the play's happy ending. All friends shall taste the wages of their virtue, says Albany, and all foes the cup of their deservings. Justice is done. Edmund, Goneril, Regan, and Cornwall are dead. Cordelia and Lear are also dead. But there is an inkling in Lear's final vision that the lips of Cordelia and those of Lear himself are about to taste the wages of their virtue. And of course, there is sublime hope in the fact that the kingdom is left in the hands of Edgar, whose baptized Christian conscience had restored Lear to his sanity. It is the meekness of Edgar that inherits the earth, not the Machiavellian madness of Edmund or the mere more benign secularism of the fall. As with the climax to all good comedies, all's well that ends well. It is indeed ironic and paradoxically perplexing that this most delirious of Shakespeare's plays is usually considered a tragedy, even though, for those who see with the eyes of Lear or Edgar or Cordelia, it has a happy ending. Perhaps the real tragedy is that so many of those who read Shakespeare do not possess the eyes of Lear, Edgar, and Cordelia. In the infernal and purgatorial sufferings of life, it is all too easy to lose sight of the promise of paradise. If we succumb to this self-inflicted, self-centered blindness, we will see only a tragedy where we should see a divine comedy. Please join us for the next episode of The Quest for Shakespeare.

0: 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Next time, author Ellie Hiller shares her inspiring faith journey as a newly converted Catholic from the Bible Belt. 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
1: The Holy Father's prayer intention for the month of June is for the value of sports. Let us pray that sports be an instrument of peace, encounter, and dialogue among cultures and nations, and that they promote values such as respect, solidarity, and personal growth.

Let's just say a prayer. Lord God, make us repentant. Oh, not with just that momentary repentance over some fault or sin. More than that, Lord. Give me an attitude of repentance, a deep awareness that I stand before Thee always as a sinner, but glorifying Your goodness, Your love, Your compassion, Your mercy, and that You love me, Lord, just as I am. Let me look at that, Lord. Let me never be discouraged, no matter how far I fall or how long I stay there. Let me always know I can rise to a totally new life, and I can be reborn and renewed in Thy love, no matter how far I have fallen. I thank You, Lord, for Your mercy, Your love, and Your goodness. Amen.

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In honor of our nation's 250th birthday, we bring you the following special presentation.

After 8 or 9 days of generous treatment, we set sail on the 3rd of March, and having traveled into Chesapeake Bay, we turned our course to the north in order to reach the Potomac River. Chesapeake Bay flows gently between the shores. It is 10 leagues wide, 4, 5, 6, and 7 fathoms deep, and teeming with fish when it is the right time of year. You will hardly find a more pleasant, evenly flowing river. Nonetheless, it yields to the Potomac River, which we named after St. Gregory. Since we had already reached the desired region, we distributed names according to the circumstances. And in fact, we dedicated the promontory, which is located to the south, to the honor of St. Gregory. The northern one to St. Michael, naming it so in honor of all the angels of Maryland. I have never seen a greater and more delightful river. Compared to it, the Thames seems like a mere rivulet. It is not tainted by swamps, but on both sides, wonderful forests of fine trees rise up on solid ground, not made inaccessible by thorn hedges and underbrush, but just as if planted spaciously by hand, so that one could easily drive a chariot drawn by 4 horses between the trees.

Well, that is quite a description of the Chesapeake Bay by Father Andrew White of the Society of Jesus. And I want to welcome you to the second episode of our series on the beginnings of Catholicism in English colonial America. I'm Father Charles Connor from Mount St. Mary's Seminary in Emmitsburg, Maryland, and a priest of the Diocese of Scranton, Pennsylvania. So we have these wonderful Catholics who we have been following and who are commemorated by this beautiful cross behind me, which I thought I would get to in the last program, but we finally have reached our destination here today to show you what was erected here in 1934 on St. Clement's Island to commemorate the 300th anniversary of the landing of the English Catholics on our shores. We talked last time about the treacherous journey these good people had to make, and finally, my friends, they made it. They arrived in March of 1634, and shortly thereafter offered the first Mass on this very ground where we are today. And I read you now Father Andrew White's description of what happened. On the day of the Annunciation of the Most Holy Virgin Mary, that is March 25th, 1634, March 25th, by the way, is still celebrated as Maryland Day. Well, on the Feast of the Annunciation of the Most Blessed Virgin Mary, we celebrated Mass for the first time on this island. This had never been done before in this region of the world. When Mass was over, we took an enormous cross, which we had hewn out of a tree, on our shoulders, proceeded in rank to a designated place, and with the help of Governor Leonard Calvert, his associates, and the remaining Catholics, erected a monument to Christ our Savior while we humbly recited the Litany of the Holy Cross on bended knee with much emotion. March 25th, 1634. Is there any reason then, dear friends, why we cannot call this the cradle of Catholicism in the United States of America? Southern Maryland, St. Mary's County, St. Clement's Island.

If someone forced you to spend time with them, say nice things to them, would you consider that free will? Could you consider that love? If someone took away your free will and thus your ability to love, could you be happy? No, not to mention, that would just be miserable. And we all know about misery. No one's life is immune to it. So much so that sometimes it's hard to reconcile suffering with an all-loving God, huh? This is one of the main arguments against God's existence. It goes, if God were omnibenevolent, all good, he would want to stop suffering in the world. If God were omnipotent, all powerful, he would stop it. Since there is evil in the world, God must not exist. Before we eradicate God's existence, what's up with all those big words for a guy that doesn't exist? Like, omnibenevolent? That means God is all good. So presumably he would want us to be happy, right? We already tried to imagine happiness without love. Impossible. And to love, we need free will. So an all-good God would undoubtedly have given us free will, as it's an essential component to happiness. But with that comes the possibility to choose poorly, which brings about suffering. Duh. But why couldn't God have given us free will and stopped all the consequent suffering? Good point. Let's talk about omnipotence. God is all-powerful. While this means he is far more powerful than any superhero, it doesn't mean he can do what is logically impossible, like create a square circle. Similarly, God can't create us with free will and force us to do good at the same time. Logically impossible. Well, we're free, evidently, but our choices have consequences, inevitably. And if good came from every decision, there would actually be no distinction between good and evil. Then there would be nothing to choose from. Without choice, no freedom. Choice with no evil can't coexist. Huh? What can? Evil with an all-good, all-powerful God.

0: Welcome to Catholic Blitz. My name is Father Ken Briganti, and I'm joined here with my long-headed, classmate, Father Trigilio, who will answer a question in 1 minute.
1: I'll take umbrage at this.
0: When does the elected cardinal become pope? 1 minute.
1: Okay. He becomes the pope, the bishop of Rome, the very moment he accepts the election, the nomination, unless the person they elected is not a bishop. Because you can't be the bishop of Rome until you're a bishop. So if they elect someone to be pope who's not a bishop, who's not even a clergyman, he has to be first ordained a deacon, and then a priest, and then a bishop, and then he becomes pope. The coronation ceremony that used to take place, or now what we call the installation, it's just a formality. The man becomes pope, the bishop of Rome, the very moment he says yes. Now, he doesn't have to change his name, but it's been a custom going back to the 4th century that he does. And that's the end of that story.
0: And if you want to see the crown of Pope Paul VI, it's at the Immaculate Conception Shrine in Washington, D.C. Join us again for another episode of Catholic Blitz.

0: I'm joined now by one of the most revered Catholic priests here in Catholic Southern Maryland, Monsignor John B. Brady, who has been a priest of the Archdiocese of Washington, D.C. for 60 years. Monsignor, thank you so much for joining us. We're very, very honored that you're here with us. And Monsignor has spent 31 years here in Catholic Southern Maryland as a pastor. He knows the area, and he is a goldmine of information on Catholic colonial history and the things we have been talking about thus far in the series. Now, before we get to talking about Catholic Southern Maryland, though, Monsignor, one thing that many of our viewers here, I think, will remember very well is an enterprise that Monsignor Brady was involved in some decades ago. The enterprise was called Minister O'Media, and he operated this, if I'm correct, Monsignor, from St. Joseph's Church in Pomfret, Maryland, where you were then pastor. And through this marvelous organization, Monsignor disseminated cassette tapes of now venerable Archbishop Fulton J. Sheen all over the English-speaking world. Well, with that as an introduction, I would like to start for a couple of minutes, Monsignor, with some recollections by you. You knew Venerable Fulton Sheen very, very well. Can you tell us a little bit about the man? Who was he? What were his qualities?
1: I was with him the last 9 years of his life. He was a very humble man, and he was a very sincere man. Mm-hmm. That's one of the things he always stressed, sine sera. That word means... when marble workers are working, if there's a flaw, they cover it with wax. Mm-hmm, mm-hmm. So it's not sincere. Mm-hmm. But if a marble has no wax in it, then it's sincere. Mm-hmm. And so priests especially should be sincere. This is one of the biggest mistakes you can make is to imitate Fulton Sheen. Don't you dare ever try to imitate.
0: I remember him saying that, yeah.
1: Because you'll be a faker.
0: Yeah. Uh-huh.
1: You got to be yourself. You got to be sincere. Mm-hmm. To your own talents.
0: Now, one of the fascinating stories you told me about Archbishop Fulton Sheen just a while back, and our audience is going to be delighted to hear this one. Tell us that story about Billy Graham.
1: I was at Archbishop Sheen's funeral mass, and I sat right next to Billy Graham.
0: You were sitting next to Graham, yes.
1: And Billy Graham told me, he says, Father Brady, he says, this man we're honoring today, he knows how to preach. He says, I can't preach. I can only give exhortations. He's educated. I'm not educated. Everything I learned about microphone technique and delivery, I learned from Fulton Sheen. Mm-hmm. So I bought all your minister media tapes, and I studied them and listened to them, and that's how I acquired my ability to talk to people and communicate with people through the cassette
0: tapes. That is fascinating. So you helped Dr. Billy Graham in innumerable ways, whether you knew it or not, because Graham learned from Archbishop Fulton Sheen. And, of course, you went to Ireland with Archbishop Sheen, among other parts of the world, when he gave his retreat at

0: drummed convoy outside of Dublin.
1: Yes, he thought that was going to be his last retreat before he died. And one day he asked me to walk with him, just like you've asked me today.
0: Yeah.
1: I was walking with a saint. And
0: you're not walking with a saint now, I guarantee you, but you were then, certainly.
1: And he was a very humble man.
0: Oh, sure.
1: And he insisted, he said that in the world today, there's some great preachers, and someone needs to record them and preserve them.
0: Mm-hmm.
1: What a pity we didn't have recording machines when St. John Chrysostom was alive, the
0: golden
1: voice.
0: Chrysostom. Yes.
1: We have no idea what he taught. Sounded like. Uh-huh. Well, the same tragedy is going to happen if somebody doesn't record the great preachers of the world.
0: Mm-hmm.
1: So I asked him, who is the greatest preacher in the world today? And I thought he was going to say, well, I am. But he was very humble.
0: Mm-hmm.
1: Helmut Talicki, he said. I said, I never heard of him. Well, he's a German. He's awesome. And right after that, I looked in his book, Those Mysterious Priests.
0: Those Mysterious Priests, yes.
1: And I found a reference to, he had quoted Helmut Talicki in that book,
0: that's
1: yes.
0: Very, very. And he also felt, you were telling me earlier, he felt that he was going to continue preaching after he had left this world, Fulton Sheen was, through ministerial media primarily.
1: Yes, he says he wanted to continue preaching after his death. And he could do that through the cassette, because at that time, 1974, every car in America had a cassette player.
0: Oh, sure.
1: And that's why we ended up distributing over a million cassettes of his.
0: A million cassettes of the work that you did, and disseminating, as we say, such magnificent preachers as Archbishop Sheen and Father Bernard Bassett, among others. From Fulton Sheen, we want to talk about Catholic Southern Maryland that no one knows better than Monsignor John B. Brady. We're here in front of this magnificent cross, Monsignor, and it had to be right around here that Father Andrew White said the first Mass. You spent 31 years of your priesthood here in Catholic Southern Maryland. You know all of the various sites and the histories behind the individual churches that we find here and the like. What are some of your primary or prevalent thoughts, having lived so many years, about the people, about the heritage, and most especially about the importance of where we are right now here on St. Clement's Island?
1: Well, the people here know that this is a very special place. This is where everything we hold dear in our Constitution, in our government, started right here. It had all our freedoms, academic freedom, freedom of speech, that all began right here. 381 years ago, it started right in this spot.
0: How about this idea of religious toleration that the English Catholics really, really brought with them? And of course, they brought it with them because of the intolerance that was being shown to them in England at the time, obviously. But it's something they extended to everyone here, isn't it? And yet they were deprived of it in later years.
1: That's what's special about this place. Something happened here that has never happened in the whole history of the world.
0: Mm-hmm.
1: Something very special. Different from when Columbus landed 142 years before.
0: Mm-hmm.
1: Different from 14 years before this, the Pilgrims landed up in Plymouth.
0: In Plymouth Plantation.
1: And, 2 years after this, the Jesuits landed in Quebec.
0: Yes.
1: But this was different, Father. The reason it was different was because before those people got on that boat and cows, they had to all agree to the fact that when they landed here, they would be able to participate in government, in employment, equally.
0: Mm-hmm.
1: None of them would be discriminated against because of their faith or their religion or their race. They would all be equal.
0: Mm-hmm.
1: And this was a sociological experiment that had never happened any place in the world before.
0: Never, and that's right.
1: That's
0: absolutely
1: right.
0: Yes.
1: And it was just absolutely marvelous. And for 11 years it worked.
0: But
1: then when Richard Engel came, it all fell apart.
0: Engel, yes, that was the first of many, many problems, invasions and religious wars and so forth. And you know, Monsignor, you made a very interesting point there. You were talking about how different this was from, for example, the Separatists, the Puritans in the Bay Colony, the Separatists at Plymouth Plantation. I wonder if we might not say, and I'll bet you will agree with me on this, that what makes this different from our Catholic perspective is that these people brought with them the fullness of faith. And that fullness of faith manifested itself in the generous extensions that they had toward toleration for others. But we start with the fullness and the totality of truth, which is Catholicism. You know, which couldn't be practiced

0: openly in England. And it was, wasn't it Lord Baltimore's dream that it could be here?
1: That's exactly what happened, Father. They gave the Mass is the greatest prayer of thanksgiving. Mm-hmm. So they, after 125 days of a very dangerous journey, they came and thanked God with Mass. Mm-hmm. But then they planted the cross. And when that cross, wooden cross, was planted, that was the beginning of the evangelization of the New World. Mm-hmm. The planting of that cross, they were planting the faith. John Paul II said the same thing happened in Poland when the cross was planted in Poland, and that was the beginning of the evangelization of Poland.
0: You know, that's an interesting point you raised, too, about John Paul II. Some years ago, Cardinal Keeler told me a very interesting story. He said when John Paul II came to America, of course, one of the cities was Baltimore, and they were riding from the airport into the city of Baltimore, and the Cardinal told me that he was amazed at the knowledge that John Paul had about the Carroll family here in Maryland. Tell us a little bit about the Carroll family and the great contributions they made to our advancement in this country.
1: The Carroll family is an example of the families that gave their sons and daughters to the work of the church.
0: Mm, oh, absolutely. Yeah.
1: They took young John to the dock at Annapolis and mm-hmm. put him on a boat. And mm-hmm. they knew they wouldn't see him for 12 or 15 more, 16
0: yes,
1: more years.
0: Yes.
1: And he went over to Europe mm-hmm. and he was educated. Mm-hmm. And then he got caught when the Jesuits were suppressed. So he had to stay
0: over there. The Jesuits were suppressed, yes.
1: And then he came back and he was elected as the first bishop.
0: First bishop, that's right, absolutely.
1: That's right.
0: Now, Monsignor, you raised a very interesting point I'd like to take off on. You just mentioned education. You know, you had places like Bohemia Manor on the Eastern Shore, and there were a few Jesuit manor houses where kind of a primary education went on. But what about the Catholics who wanted to go further in education? They couldn't do it here in Maryland, could they?
1: No, there was no education here. And that's why when the Jesuits were suppressed in France, they brought the whole faculty over here and started a prep school, Georgetown Preparatory
0: yes,
1: School, 1789.
0: Right, yes, uh-huh.
1: And that was a little after Bohemia Manor. That was really
0: that
1: their first.
0: After Bohemia, yes.
1: Bohemia uh-huh. wasn't successful.
0: Right.
1: So Georgetown Preparatory School, instantly they had a tremendous faculty, the trained and as soon as those boys got through high school, mm-hmm. they had to have a, so the John Carroll never expected to start a college. He was only starting a high school.
0: A high
1: school,
0: yes.
1: That's what it was. But because they after these boys graduated, they had no place to go. There was no Catholic education. Then they became the first freshman year.
0: Mm-hmm. Now, as we said at the outset, you have spent 31 years of your priesthood actively as a pastor here in Southern Maryland, and I guess all in St. Mary's County, the 31 years, huh?
1: 10 years in Charles County.
0: Oh, you were 10 years in Charles.
1: St. Joseph's, Pomfret.
0: Oh, Pomfret's in Charles County. That's right. Yes,
1: and
0: yes, that's right.
1: And 10 years in Calvert County.
0: Oh, you were in Calvert also.
1: And 11 years here.
0: And 11 years here. Oh, so you hit all three of the counties then.
1: When I was in Pomfret, that's when I learned about Father Hunter. Father Hunter was the priest who took the children of the Catholic people here, mm-hmm. and he stuck them through the tunnel at Chapel Point and put them on the tobacco boats going over to France to get an education. If they'd been caught, they would all have been very severely punished.
0: Sure.
1: They weren't allowed to go.
0: Sure.
1: But that is
0: a fascinating story.
1: The parents took that risk. They were willing to risk disobeying a penal law in order to get their children Catholic education.
0: Mm-hmm. That's very, very fascinating. Now, how about in these decades that you've spent in these counties in Southern Maryland, what are some of the more memorable episodes that really stick out in your mind?
1: Well, I think the blessing of the fleet, every year we came to this spot
0: yes,
1: and had
0: yes,
1: the Mass.
0: Yes, uh-huh.
1: And then we had the Maryland Day Mass we celebrated on the 25th. We would bring 5,000 people here to this island, 5,000 to 10,000 people.
0: On this island, can you imagine?
1: At the blessing of the fleet every year,
0: yeah.
1: Yes. So that was a very great blessing.
0: Oh, indeed it was. And I think most of the Archbishops of Washington have said Mass here through the years, the Cardinal Archbishops.
1: And sometimes they get caught in the rain here and get soaked.
0: Oh.
1: There were no buildings or anything to protect them from the rain, so they always took great risk.
0: That's really something. Well, we don't know exactly the location of where that altar would have been that Father White offered the first Mass, but nonetheless, we have to be within just feet of it, I'm sure, you know, or very, very close to wherever it was. And usually the artist's depiction show Father White leading the prayers with the Catholic colonists and offering Mass. And generally, artists tend to depict it as being very close to the shore. Now, that's an artistic rendition. We don't necessarily know where the

0: the altar was set up, and quite obviously it was a very, very primitive altar. But Monsignor, as you said yourself, the Mass is the greatest prayer because, of course, it is Calvary renewed. It's our Lord present with us, offering himself to his Heavenly Father, and then you and I receiving his body, blood, soul, and divinity in Holy Communion. So it was that great prayer, it was that which radically distinguishes us as Roman Catholics, that took place on this very ground, March 25th, 1634. And obviously, I think, Monsignor, these people had great devotion to Our Lady. It was Father White accentuates the fact that it was on the feast of her Annunciation that the Mass was said. And another interesting thing that we will be seeing a little bit later in this series, but I think you made reference to it earlier, Father White brought with him from England a relic of the True Cross, didn't he?
1: Yes, that big. He wore it around his neck.
0: Oh, and around his neck, okay.
1: And one day he was out there in the water, and an Indian came by in a canoe, and he had an arrow stuck by him.
0: Mm-hmm.
1: He was dying. He'd been hit, struck by an arrow.
0: Mm-hmm.
1: And they paddled over where Father White was, and they asked him to give him the last rites. And mm-hmm. He blessed them with the True Cross. He blessed them with the True Cross.
0: Mm-hmm.
1: A week later, Father was coming back up this creek, and he saw the Indian out paddling the canoe. He was completely
0: cured. Now, there
1: cured.
0: Is the power of faith for us.
1: At that moment, Father White was sure that it was really the relic of the True Cross.
0: Oh, sure, sure. Another interesting story that we just have to make mention of, as I had said, I think, in the last episode, Father White wrote a catechism of the Piscataway language, learned the dialect himself and so forth, and he baptized the chief and his wife and children, received them into the church.
1: July 5th, 1645. The first convert in the New World.
0: Now, you see, we have a Southern Maryland Catholic at July 5th, 1645. Can you imagine?
1: He baptized Chilamacum.
0: Chilamacum was the head of the, yes, indeed. Well, I think that we are just about out of time on this marvelous island and with this marvelous priest. I'd like to keep talking and talking because Monsignor is a goldmine of information and fascinating stories, and I hope that we can certainly have him on again. Monsignor, God bless you. At least another 50 years in the priesthood for you.
1: Would you
0: give the television audience your blessing, please? Huh?
1: Will you join me, Father? May Almighty God bless you, the Father, Son, and the Holy Spirit. And may the blessings of freedom and graces which came from this island descend upon every person in our great country. It all began here, and God's blessings should come to all the world. This is one of the most important places in the world, the birthplace of freedom, where our freedoms were born. God bless you, and may the Holy Spirit and the Mother of God fill you with blessings and graces all the days of your life. Amen.

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5: The year 150 AD, the Catholic Church confronts Gnosticism, a collection of religious sects that prized the spiritual world and condemned the utter evil of the material world. Its confusing and deceptive melding of Christian truths with Greek philosophy and other beliefs deceives a large number of Christians. In response, church leaders do not remain silent. Ignatius, Bishop of Antioch, warns his flock against Docetism, a Gnostic heresy that denies the humanity of Christ and teaches that his body is simply an illusion. Ignatius reminds believers that in the sacrament of the Holy Eucharist, the faithful consume the true body and blood of Jesus Christ. In his book, Against Heresies, Irenaeus of Lyon instructs all Christians that true doctrine comes from Jesus Christ through his apostles and their appointed successors and the church he founded.

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0: In the name of the Father, and of the Son, and of the Holy Spirit.
1: Amen.
0: I believe
1: in God, the Father Almighty, Creator of heaven and earth, and in Jesus Christ, His only Son, our Lord, who was conceived by the Holy Spirit, born of the Virgin Mary, suffered under Pontius Pilate, was crucified, and died in the burial, on the descended to hell, where He rose from the dead.
2: He ascended to heaven and is seated at the right hand of the Father. Forgiveness of sin, resurrection of the body, and life everlasting. Amen.
0: Our Father who art in heaven, hallowed be thy name. Thy kingdom come, thy will be done, on earth as it is in heaven.
3: Give us this day our daily bread, and forgive us our trespasses, as we forgive those who trespass against us. And lead us not into temptation, but deliver us from evil.
0: Hail Mary, full of grace, the Lord is with thee. Blessed art thou amongst women, and blessed is the fruit of thy womb, Jesus.
3: Holy Mary, Mother of God, pray for us sinners now and at the hour of our death. Amen.
0: Hail Mary, full of grace, the Lord is with thee. Blessed art thou amongst women, and blessed is the fruit of thy womb, Jesus.
3: Holy Mary, Mother of God, pray for us sinners now and at the hour of our death. Amen.
0: Hail Mary, full of grace, the Lord is with thee. Blessed art thou

0: this woman, and blessed is the fruit of thy womb, Jesus.
1: Holy Mary, Mother of God, pray for us sinners now and at the hour of our death. Amen.
0: Glory be to the Father, and to the Son, and to the Holy Spirit.
1: As it was in the beginning.

0: The angel Gabriel was sent from God to a town of Galilee named Nazareth to a virgin betrothed to a man named Joseph of the house of David. The virgin's name was Mary. Upon arriving, the angel said to her, "Rejoice, O highly favored daughter. The Lord is with you. Blessed are you among women." And so we pray at this spot where the angel made this announcement to Mary. "Do not fear, Mary. You have found favor with God. You shall conceive and bear a son and give him the name Jesus. Great will be his dignity, and he will be called Son of the Most High. Our Father, who art in heaven, hallowed be thy name. Thy kingdom come, thy will be done, on earth as it is in heaven.
1: Give us this day our daily bread, and forgive us our trespasses, as we forgive those who trespass against us. And lead us not into temptation, but deliver us from evil."
0: Hail Mary, full of grace, the Lord is with thee. Blessed art thou amongst women, and blessed is the fruit of thy womb, Jesus.
1: Holy Mary, Mother of God, pray for us sinners now and at the hour of our death. Amen.
0: Hail Mary, full of grace, the Lord is with thee. Blessed art thou amongst women, and blessed is the fruit of thy womb, Jesus.
1: Holy Mary, Mother of God, pray for us sinners now and at the hour of our death. Amen.
0: Hail Mary, full of grace, the Lord is with thee. Blessed art thou amongst women, and blessed is the fruit of thy womb, Jesus.
1: Holy Mary, Mother of God, pray for us sinners now and at the hour of our death. Amen.
0: Hail Mary, full of grace, the Lord is with thee. Blessed art thou amongst women, and blessed is the fruit of thy womb, Jesus.
1: Holy Mary, Mother of God, pray for us sinners now and at the hour of our death. Amen.
0: Hail Mary, full of grace, the Lord is with thee. Blessed art thou amongst women, and blessed is the fruit of thy womb, Jesus.
1: Holy Mary, Mother of God, pray for us sinners now and at the hour of our death. Amen.
0: Hail Mary, full of grace, the Lord is with thee. Blessed art thou amongst women, and blessed is the fruit of thy womb, Jesus.
1: Holy Mary, Mother of God, pray for us sinners now and at the hour of our death. Amen.
0: Hail Mary, full of grace, the Lord is with thee. Blessed art thou amongst women, and blessed is the fruit of thy womb, Jesus.
1: Holy Mary, Mother of God, pray for us sinners now and at the hour of our death. Amen.
0: Hail Mary, full of grace, the Lord is with thee. Blessed art thou amongst women, and blessed is the fruit of thy womb, Jesus.
1: Holy Mary, Mother of God, pray for us sinners now and at the hour of our death. Amen.
0: Hail Mary, full of grace, the Lord is with thee. Blessed art thou amongst women, and blessed is the fruit of thy womb, Jesus.
1: Holy Mary, Mother of God, pray for us sinners now and at the hour of our death. Amen.
0: Hail Mary, full of grace, the Lord is with thee. Blessed art thou amongst women, and blessed is the fruit of thy womb, Jesus.
1: Holy Mary, Mother of God, pray for us sinners now and at the hour of our death. Amen.
0: Glory be to the Father, and to the Son, and to the Holy Spirit.
1: As it was in the beginning, is now, and ever shall be, world without end. Amen.
0: O my Jesus, forgive us our sins,
1: save us from the fires of hell, lead all souls to heaven, especially those who most need thy mercy.
0: We're in the Church of the Visitation, where Mary came to greet Elizabeth at the house of Zechariah, as we read in the Gospel of St. Luke, chapter 2, verse 40. And Mary went into the house of Zechariah, and she greeted Elizabeth. And when Elizabeth heard the greeting of Mary, the babe in her womb leapt for joy, and Elizabeth was filled with the Holy Spirit. And she raised her voice in a loud cry and said, "Blessed are you among women, and blessed is the fruit of your womb.
2: Our Father, who art in heaven, hallowed be thy name. Thy kingdom come, thy will be done, on earth as it is in heaven.
1: Give us this day our daily bread, and forgive us our trespasses, as we forgive those who trespass against us. And lead us not into temptation, but deliver us from evil."
0: Hail Mary, full of grace, the Lord is with thee. Blessed art thou amongst women, and blessed is the fruit of thy womb, Jesus.
1: Holy Mary, Mother of God, pray for us sinners now and at the hour of our death. Amen.
0: Hail Mary, full of grace, the Lord is with thee. Blessed art thou amongst women, and blessed is the fruit of thy womb, Jesus.
1: Holy Mary, Mother of God, pray for us sinners now and at the hour of our death. Amen.
0: Hail Mary, full of grace, the Lord is with thee. Blessed art thou amongst women, and blessed is the fruit of thy womb, Jesus.
1: Holy Mary.

0: full of grace, the Lord is with thee. Blessed art thou amongst women, and blessed is the fruit of thy womb, Jesus.
1: Holy Mary, Mother of God, pray for us sinners now and at the hour of our death. Amen.
0: Hail Mary, full of grace, the Lord is with thee. Blessed art thou amongst women, and blessed is the fruit of thy womb, Jesus.
1: Holy Mary, Mother of God, pray for us sinners now and at the hour of our death. Amen.
0: Hail Mary, full of grace, the Lord is with thee. Blessed art thou amongst women, and blessed is the fruit of thy womb, Jesus.
1: Holy Mary, Mother of God, pray for us sinners now and at the hour of our death. Amen.
0: Hail Mary, full of grace, the Lord is with thee. Blessed art thou amongst women, and blessed is the fruit of thy womb, Jesus.
1: Holy Mary, Mother of God, pray for us sinners now and at the hour of our death. Amen.
0: Hail Mary, full of grace, the Lord is with thee. Blessed art thou amongst women, and blessed is the fruit of thy womb, Jesus.
1: Holy Mary, Mother of God, pray for us sinners now and at the hour of our death. Amen.
0: Hail Mary, full of grace, the Lord is with thee. Blessed art thou amongst women, and blessed is the fruit of thy womb, Jesus.
1: Holy Mary, Mother of God, pray for us sinners now and at the hour of our death. Amen.
0: Hail Mary, full of grace, the Lord is with thee. Blessed art thou amongst women, and blessed is the fruit of thy womb, Jesus.
1: Holy Mary, Mother of God, pray for us sinners now and at the hour of our death. Amen.
0: Glory be to the Father, and to the Son, and to the Holy Spirit.
1: As it was in the beginning, is now, and ever shall be, world without end. Amen.
0: My Jesus,
1: forgive us our sins, save us from the fires of hell, lead all souls to heaven, especially those who most need of thy mercy.
2: We're kneeling down at the Star of Bethlehem, where Jesus, our Savior, was born. Born to Mary, a virgin, born a babe, having emptied himself of the glory of heaven, becoming poor to make us rich.
0: Our Father, who art in heaven, hallowed be thy name. Thy kingdom come, thy will be done, on earth as it is in heaven.
1: Give us this day our daily bread, and forgive us our trespasses, as we forgive those who trespass against us. And lead us not into temptation, but deliver us from evil.
0: Hail Mary, full of grace, the Lord is with thee. Blessed art thou amongst women, and blessed is the fruit of thy womb, Jesus.
1: Holy Mary, Mother of God, pray for us sinners now and at the hour of our death. Amen.
0: Hail Mary, full of grace, the Lord is with thee. Blessed art thou amongst women, and blessed is the fruit of thy womb, Jesus.
1: Holy Mary, Mother of God, pray for us sinners now and at the hour of our death. Amen.
0: Hail Mary, full of grace, the Lord is with thee. Blessed art thou amongst women, and blessed is the fruit of thy womb, Jesus.
1: Holy Mary, Mother of God, pray for us sinners now and at the hour of our death. Amen.
0: Hail Mary, full of grace, the Lord is with thee. Blessed art thou amongst women, and blessed is the fruit of thy womb, Jesus.
1: Holy Mary, Mother of God, pray for us sinners now and at the hour of our death. Amen.
0: Hail Mary, full of grace, the Lord is with thee. Blessed art thou amongst women, and blessed is the fruit of thy womb, Jesus.
1: Holy Mary, Mother of God, pray for us sinners now and at the hour of our death. Amen.
0: Hail Mary, full of grace, the Lord is with thee. Blessed art thou amongst women, and blessed is the fruit of thy womb, Jesus.
1: Holy Mary, Mother of God, pray for us sinners now and at the hour of our death. Amen.
0: Hail Mary, full of grace, the Lord is with thee. Blessed art thou amongst women, and blessed is the fruit of thy womb, Jesus.
1: Holy Mary, Mother of God, pray for us sinners now and at the hour of our death. Amen.
0: Hail Mary, full of grace, the Lord is with thee. Blessed art thou amongst women, and blessed is the fruit of thy womb, Jesus.
1: Holy Mary, Mother of God, pray for us sinners now and at the hour of our death. Amen.
0: Hail Mary, full of grace, the Lord is with thee. Blessed art thou amongst women, and blessed is the fruit of thy womb, Jesus.
1: Holy Mary, Mother of God, pray for us sinners now and at the hour of our death. Amen.
0: Hail Mary, full of grace, the Lord is with thee. Blessed art thou amongst women, and blessed is the fruit of thy womb, Jesus.
1: Holy Mary, Mother of God, pray for us sinners now and at the hour of our death. Amen.
0: Glory be to the Father, and to the Son, and to the Holy Spirit.
1: As it was in the beginning, is now, and ever shall be, world without end. Amen.
0: My Jesus,
1: forgive us our sins, save us from the fires of hell, lead all souls to heaven, especially those who most need of thy mercy.
2: We kneel down before the first century manger made of stone that was found in the cave in Bethlehem, the cave where Jesus was born. And this manger is still here for our devotion. These are the steps leading up to the temple of the Lord in Jerusalem, on which

0: Joseph and Mary brought the infant Jesus for the presentation in the temple. We're standing next to a mikveh, a ritual bath, into which Jewish women would go to bathe 40 days after they had given birth. According to the law of Moses, they were considered unclean, that is sacred, until they took this ritual bath. And so Our Lady also did this, as Jewish law required. Our Father, who art in heaven, hallowed be thy name. Thy kingdom come, thy will be done, on earth as it is in heaven.
1: Give us this day our daily bread, and forgive us our trespasses, as we forgive those who trespass against us. And lead us not into temptation, but deliver us from evil.
0: Hail Mary, full of grace, the Lord is with thee. Blessed art thou amongst women, and blessed is the fruit of thy womb, Jesus.
1: Holy Mary, Mother of God, pray for us sinners now and at the hour of our death. Amen.
0: Hail Mary, full of grace, the Lord is with thee. Blessed art thou amongst women, and blessed is the fruit of thy womb, Jesus.
1: Holy Mary, Mother of God, pray for us sinners now and at the hour of our death. Amen.
0: Hail Mary, full of grace, the Lord is with thee. Blessed art thou amongst women, and blessed is the fruit of thy womb, Jesus.
1: Holy Mary, Mother of God, pray for us sinners now and at the hour of our death. Amen.
0: Hail Mary, full of grace, the Lord is with thee. Blessed art thou amongst women, and blessed is the fruit of thy womb, Jesus.
1: Holy Mary, Mother of God, pray for us sinners now and at the hour of our death. Amen.
0: Hail Mary, full of grace, the Lord is with thee. Blessed art thou amongst women, and blessed is the fruit of thy womb, Jesus.
1: Holy Mary, Mother of God, pray for us sinners now and at the hour of our death. Amen.
0: Hail Mary, full of grace, the Lord is with thee. Blessed art thou amongst women, and blessed is the fruit of thy womb, Jesus.
1: Holy Mary, Mother of God, pray for us sinners now and at the hour of our death. Amen.
0: Hail Mary, full of grace, the Lord is with thee. Blessed art thou amongst women, and blessed is the fruit of thy womb, Jesus.
1: Holy Mary, Mother of God, pray for us sinners now and at the hour of our death. Amen.
0: Hail Mary, full of grace, the Lord is with thee. Blessed art thou amongst women, and blessed is the fruit of thy womb, Jesus.
1: Holy Mary, Mother of God, pray for us sinners now and at the hour of our death. Amen.
0: Hail Mary, full of grace, the Lord is with thee. Blessed art thou amongst women, and blessed is the fruit of thy womb, Jesus.
1: Holy Mary, Mother of God, pray for us sinners now and at the hour of our death. Amen.
0: Hail Mary, full of grace, the Lord is with thee. Blessed art thou amongst women, and blessed is the fruit of thy womb, Jesus.
1: Holy Mary, Mother of God, pray for us sinners now and at the hour of our death. Amen.
0: Glory be to the Father, and to the Son, and to the Holy Spirit.
1: As it was in the beginning, is now, and ever shall be, world without end. Amen.
0: O my Jesus,
1: forgive us our sins, save us from the fires of hell, lead all souls to heaven, especially those who most need thy mercy.
0: When they left Jerusalem, they went for a day's journey thinking Jesus was still with them. When they looked for him among their relatives and acquaintances and discovered that he was not there, they returned to the city of Jerusalem. Here we stand outside the Damascus Gate, the northern gate leading towards their home in Nazareth. And now we begin to pray the mystery of the finding of Jesus in the temple in Jerusalem. Our Father, who art in heaven, hallowed be thy name. Thy kingdom come, thy will be done, on earth as it is in heaven.
1: Give us this day our daily bread, and forgive us our trespasses, as we forgive those who trespass against us. And lead us not into temptation, but deliver us from evil.
0: Hail Mary, full of grace, the Lord is with thee. Blessed art thou amongst women, and blessed is the fruit of thy womb, Jesus.
1: Holy Mary, Mother of God, pray for us sinners now and at the hour of our death. Amen.
0: Hail Mary, full of grace, the Lord is with thee. Blessed art thou amongst women, and blessed is the fruit of thy womb, Jesus.
1: Holy Mary, Mother of God, pray for us sinners now and at the hour of our death. Amen.
0: Hail Mary, full of grace, the Lord is with thee. Blessed art thou amongst women, and blessed is the fruit of thy womb, Jesus.
1: Holy Mary, Mother of God, pray for us sinners now and at the hour of our death. Amen.
0: Hail Mary, full of grace, the Lord is with thee. Blessed art thou amongst women, and blessed is the fruit of thy womb, Jesus.
1: Holy Mary, Mother of God, pray for us sinners now and at the hour of our death. Amen.
0: Hail Mary, full of grace, the Lord is with thee. Blessed art thou amongst women, and blessed is the fruit of thy womb, Jesus.
1: Holy Mary, Mother of God, pray for us sinners now and at the hour of our death. Amen.
0: Hail Mary, full of grace, the Lord is with thee. Blessed art thou amongst women, and blessed is the fruit of thy womb, Jesus.
1: Holy Mary, Mother of God.

0: Mary, full of grace, the Lord is with thee. Blessed art thou amongst women, and blessed is the fruit of thy womb, Jesus.
1: Holy Mary, Mother of God, pray for us sinners now and the hour of our death. Amen.
0: Hail Mary, full of grace, the Lord is with thee. Blessed art thou amongst women, and blessed is the fruit of thy womb, Jesus.
1: Holy Mary, Mother of God, pray for us sinners now and the hour of our death. Amen.
0: Hail Mary, full of grace, the Lord is with thee. Blessed art thou amongst women, and blessed is the fruit of thy womb, Jesus.
1: Holy Mary, Mother of God, pray for us sinners now and the hour of our death. Amen.
0: Hail Mary, full of grace, the Lord is with thee. Blessed art thou amongst women, and blessed is the fruit of thy womb, Jesus.
1: Holy Mary, Mother of God, pray for us sinners now and the hour of our death. Amen.
0: Glory be to the Father, and to the Son, and to the Holy Spirit.
1: As it was in the beginning, is now, and ever shall be, world without end. Amen.
0: O my Jesus,
1: forgive us our sins, save us from the fires of hell, lead all souls to heaven, especially those who most need thy mercy.
0: Hail, Holy Queen,
1: Mother of mercy, our life, our sweetness, our hope. To thee we cry, who banishest us from thee. To thee do we send our sighs, with mourning and weeping in the valley of tears. Turn them, O gracious Advocate, the night of mercy toward us. And after this, our exile, show unto us the blessed fruit of thy womb, Jesus. O clement, O loving, O sweet Virgin Mary.
0: Pray for us, O Holy Mother of God,
1: that we may be made worthy of the promises of Christ.
0: In the Father, and of the Son, and of the Holy Spirit.
1: Amen.
2: Amen. Amen.

0: In the name of the Father, and of the Son, and of the Holy Spirit.
1: Amen.
0: The Litany of the Blessed Virgin Mary. Lord, have mercy on us.
1: Lord, have mercy on us.
0: Christ, have mercy on us.
1: Christ, have mercy on us.
0: Lord, have mercy on us.
1: Lord, have mercy on us.
0: Christ, hear us.
1: Christ, hear us.
0: Christ, graciously hear us.
1: Christ, graciously hear us.
0: God, the Father of heaven,
1: have mercy on us.
0: God, the Son, Redeemer of the world,
1: have mercy on us.
0: God, the Holy Spirit,
1: have mercy on us.
0: Holy Trinity, one God,
1: have mercy on us.

0: Pray for us.
1: Lamb of God, who takes away the sins of the world.
0: Spare us, O Lord.
1: Lamb of God, who takes away the sins of the world.
0: Graciously hear us, O Lord.
1: Lamb of God, who takes away the sins of the world.
0: Have mercy on us.
1: Pray for us, O Holy Mother of God.
0: That we may be made worthy of the promises of Christ.
1: Let us pray. Grant, we beseech thee, O Lord our God, that we, thy servants, may enjoy perpetual health of mind and body, and by the glorious intercession of the Blessed Mary, ever Virgin, be delivered from present sorrow and enjoy everlasting happiness through Christ our Lord.
0: Amen.
1: In the name of the Father, and of the Son, and of the Holy Spirit.
0: Amen.

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2: The year 452 A.D., harrowing news reaches Rome. An army of Huns has penetrated the empire's frontier. Led by their king, Attila, the scourge of God, this wave of fierce barbarians leave razed cities, destroy churches, and many dead in its wake. Rome is next. Now fearful, the Emperor Valentinian III and his army abandon the city to its fate. In the midst of chaos and collapse, Pope Leo the Great stands in the breach. Accompanied by his aides and members of the Roman Senate, the Pope, unarmed and unafraid, meets Attila. He pleads with him, saying, "You who defeated everyone, defeat yourself. With no other deed will you be more like the immortal God than if you have mercy on the defeated." Upon hearing these words, Attila is filled with the fear of God and decides to retreat. Before leaving, he turns to Pope Leo and says, "Whoever you may be, man or angel, Rome and Italy are indebted to you for saving them. Give thanks to the God that you serve." Attila acknowledges your and his victory.

0: Here's a pro-choice argument that always makes me cringe. A fetus or embryo is not alive, it's just a clump of cells, and nobody really knows when life begins. What's your answer to that?
1: Sure. Whether or not something is alive is not a matter of philosophy or religion or politics or personal introspection. What is alive or living is a purely scientific question that science has fully settled, and it's spelled out in nearly every embryology and biology textbook used in just about every medical school the world over. There's overwhelming scientific consensus that from the moment of conception, an embryo fulfills all 8 criteria of biological life.
0: That's right. Criteria like the capacity for growth and metabolism, being responsive to stimuli, reproductive capacity, and homeostasis.
1: Right. So I tell these people, what you're trying to call a mere clump of cells is by definition a living human being.
0: And recently, the largest survey of biologists on this very question was published. Over 5,000 biologists from 1,000 worldwide institutions were asked about the beginning of human life, and a full 96% of them agreed that human life begins at conception. So why don't we stick to the most basic scientific facts in this debate? Life begins at conception.
2: The Holy Father's prayer intention for the month of June is for the value of sports. Let us pray that sports be an instrument of peace, encounter, and dialogue among cultures and nations, and that they promote values such as respect, solidarity, and personal growth.
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Welcome to Saints for Today. I'm your host, Father John Horgan. Today I want to introduce you to a priest who is going to be beatified this year. His name is Edward Pope. Edward Pope died in 1924, 75 years ago. His name has come to be known and revered throughout the entire church, though he lived only 33 years. Edward Pope was not the founder of a religious order, not the founder of any great and lasting works. He was a simple parish priest, but he dedicated himself entirely to the priesthood and to the sanctification of the priesthood. When he died at the age of 33 in a little convent in Flanders in 1924, he had planted seed that affected the lives of all priests in Belgium and in many other countries for years to come. He offered himself to Christ as a victim for the sanctification of priests. He did this in the course of many illnesses which marked his life. He believed that the words of Jesus, "Unless the grain of wheat fall to the earth and die, it remains just a grain of wheat," these words were spoken for him particularly. Hearing his story, we understand better what the role of priests is in the sanctification of the whole church, and how the secret of every apostolate is a life of grace and union and conformity with Christ. Father Pope, in one of his homilies to priests given in the course of a retreat, spoke these words: "The apostles worked wonders, great wonders. They gave testimony to the resurrection of Jesus. They gave a living testimony that Christ was risen in themselves, in their own lives. They made his risen life shine in the sanctity of their priesthood with power. Jesus continued to live in them and to sanctify through them. In their whole person, they were a living testimony of the resurrection of Christ. I am the vine, you are the branches. He who lives in me and

And I in him will bear much fruit, because without me you can do nothing. Edward Pope was born in 1890 on December the 18th. His family lived at Tempsey in East Flanders. When he was baptized the next day, he was given the name Edward John Mary. As a boy, he attended the Brothers of Charity school in his town. And in 1902, when he was 12 years old, he made his first Holy Communion. In 1905, he entered the minor seminary at St. Nicholas. It wasn't easy for him to enter the seminary. It was actually very disappointing to his father that this, his eldest son, would not take over the family business as a baker and provide for the family. But Edward's father was a man of faith, and so he was able to begin his seminary studies at the age of 15. In 1910, when Edward was 20, he was called up for military service. The life of the barracks, the life of the soldiers, was very difficult for this pious young man. And he suffered much persecution. But he remained faithful, faithful to his spiritual reading and his daily rosary, even when he was unable to attend Mass. In September of that year, while still in the military, he became a Third Order Franciscan. And Franciscan poverty would forever mark his priesthood. He believed that the poverty of the priest identified him ever better with the working classes of the poor whom he would serve in parish life. In 1912, he was able to leave the military and return to the seminary. That year, he discovered St. Louis de Montfort's true devotion to the Blessed Virgin. The first time that he read the book, he found it dry and difficult. But his confessor, who had recommended it to him, told him, "Bring the book before the Blessed Sacrament. Read it in the presence of Jesus. Christ will draw you to his mother, and his mother, in turn, will draw you to her son. For whenever we speak to Mary, she always says to us the words that she spoke to the stewards at the wedding feast of Cana. Do whatever he tells you." After that second grace-filled reading of True Devotion, Edward made his first consecration to the Blessed Mother. Later that year, he received tonsure, which at that time was the beginning of the entrance of a seminarian into the clerical life. In 1913, when he was 23, he received his doctorate in philosophy. After his doctorate, he went to Lourdes on a pilgrimage to consecrate his priesthood and all of his studies to Our Blessed Lady. In September of that year, he began his studies at the seminary in Ghent, and in June of 1914 received minor orders. But like many other seminarians, his training was interrupted. He was called back to arms in August of 1914. While retreating with the army from Namur, he was separated from his unit, lost, and suffered a period of exhaustion. He was rescued by the parish priest of the village of Boulaire and remained hiding in the rectory of that parish for some weeks until he was able to return home to his family. In January, he returned to the major seminary at Ghent for his studies. The next year, he was ordained deacon, and on May 1st, 1916, he was ordained to the priesthood. Edward's spirit of priestly self-offering is best described in his own words, in a prayer of oblation that he wrote on the night before his ordination. It is addressed to the Eucharistic heart of Jesus because he believed that Christ in the Blessed Sacrament had to be the center of his whole spiritual life in order that he, as a priest, might sanctify his people through the sacraments, through the grace that Christ our Lord has entrusted to the Church. Edward wrote these words, "O Eucharistic heart of Jesus, immolated for our salvation, victim constantly offered to the Father for sinners, I, your priest, your other self, desire with all my heart to imitate you. Here I am, a victim like you. Each day I will consecrate, immolate, and offer myself together with you. I shall accept insult, humiliation, and censure without surprise, since I am your victim. I shall welcome the cross with joy
as an expected

respected guest. Lord, have compassion on your priest. I will love you with all my strength. Of myself, I can do nothing, but in you, I can do all things. This prayer, which continued for several pages in Edward's diary, expresses his sentiments, his hopes, his desires at the time of his ordination to the priesthood. He maintained those ideals of sacrifice and of identification with Christ throughout his life, and they are the testimony that he gives to the church and especially to his brother priests today. After his ordination, Edward was assigned as assistant priest to the parish of St. Colette in Gand. There, assigned by the parish priest, he took over the work of catechism and found that he had wonderful gifts in working with the children. He brought them to frequent communion in keeping with the decrees of St. Pius X and organized catechists, training them himself. In this way, Edward foreshadowed the advances in religious education that we've seen now since the Second Vatican Council. Edward, in fact, wrote three manuals for catechists describing what he called the Eucharistic method of catechesis. For Father Edward Poppe, the Blessed Sacrament, which is the food, the force, the strength of all Catholics, must also be the center of all catechesis. Children must be brought to love Jesus in the Blessed Sacrament and to understand that we live our life, our spiritual life, our life of grace and virtue through the force and the presence of Christ. But Edward's works were not always understood. His pastor considered him a revolutionary. And because he strove to be very ascetic in his habits, he gave up all drinking in the seminary and made a promise also never to smoke again. Smoking was a very prominent custom among the Dutch seminarians at this time. And so his pastor thought that Edward was too excessive in his penances and in his prayers. Edward found it difficult to be misunderstood this way. He was striving only to be a good and holy priest. But it is true, his priesthood had not yet matured, and he had to find his way, a way that would unite prayer and apostolate in daily life. Edward was overwhelmed with work during these first 2 years. And in 1916, suffered the first signs of a heart condition. In 1918, he had a severe heart attack and had to leave parish life. He was assigned to be chaplain at a convent of sisters at Moerdijk. And there, he was able to regain his health and his strength and recommit himself to the writing of catechisms and homilies. He also began a small magazine for children. Every day, when his health permitted, he would go to the parish church of the town to make a holy hour before the Blessed Sacrament. And the children, who would often visit the church after school, seeing him there, would return home to their parents and talk about the young priest who always smiled at Jesus in the tabernacle. That smiling at Christ in the Blessed Sacrament, that's a hallmark of Edward's spirituality, of his prayer. He was filled with joy, and his smiling at the Eucharist when he saw our Lord exposed in the monstrance was his way of expressing his acceptance at the divine will, of loving Christ with all of his heart. The children were attracted to this joyous young priest, and soon he began his catechism lessons again. But in May 11th of 1918, he had another heart attack and once more received the last sacraments. In March of that year, the Norbertine fathers approached this suffering young priest and asked him to join his prayers and his self-offering to their new Eucharistic crusade, a movement which would bring frequent and daily Holy Communion to people throughout Belgium. Edward responded enthusiastically and began writing articles for the magazine of the Eucharistic movement and illustrating them with his own drawings because he was a talented artist. In the fall of that year, he made two pilgrimages to Lourdes, asking the Blessed Virgin to give him the strength to carry the cross of illness and to identify himself more and more with our Lord. When a priest friend asked him for a photograph, Edward instead

0: Welcome to the Catholic Blitz. I'm Father John Trigilio of the Diocese of Harrisburg, joined by the Sapiential Father Ken Briganti of the Diocese of Metuchen, New Jersey, and we're answering your questions in less than a minute. So, Father Ken, here's your question. Did Pontius Pilate and Judas end up in hell? Go.
1: Holy Mother Church never really defined that there is who is in hell or not, except, of course, Satan and his minions. There are, though, the Church has defined who's in heaven, canonized saints that we have on the calendar, and certainly we believe in All Saints Day. Those people who died in the state of grace are in friends of God, and no attachment, early attachment, are in heaven, but never defined who is in hell. So, therefore, is he in hell or is he in heaven is not known. But there is what they call an apocryphal account called the Acts of Pilate, which, again, it's apocryphal and it's a pious legend that said on his deathbed that Pontius Pilate had a deathbed conversion. One could hold that or not. It's not defined. It's a custom.
0: Okay. Marvelous, it's cool to go. Join us again for Catholic Blitz.

As Father Edward lay recovering from his heart attack at the convent at Mordziki, he had to review his whole life. All of his plans and hopes and dreams for the apostolate seemed to be shattered by the weakness of his body. But examining his heart and his soul, rereading the notes and the proposals that he had made for himself when he was in the seminary, he understood that the primary work that remained to him was to make himself holy so that every one of his actions might be touched by grace. At about this time, he attended a retreat for priests at Louvain. These were priests who belonged to the organization called Filioli Caritatis, the Sons of Love. Edward rose up to speak, conscious that God had given him a mission. In his illness and in his weakness, he could remind his brother priests, his friends and classmates, that the primary work of a priest is a work of holiness. He wrote them letters of spiritual direction that were written for these meetings, and in one of them, he said to his brother priests, "I am not worthy to write the spiritual letter to you. I do so in spite of my own incompetence, but out of love for your priestly perfection. You must become holy priests. Otherwise, your lives and mine will be failures. We must become living images of Jesus. Be as firmly resolved to become saints as you are to save your own souls. Strive for perfection. The sick and the suffering, by their prayers, will become your best collaborators, and you will be for them a true consoler. Love and esteem the poor like your true brothers and sisters in Christ, and soon you'll be indebted to them much more than they are to you. The children, in spite of their defects, will be your favorites, and you will be theirs. They will be for you a great spiritual family, and you will be their father. Continue to walk the narrow road. You will meet cross upon cross, misunderstandings, oppositions, contempt, aridity, and loneliness, but you can overcome them all. In the midst of your tribulations, hope and confidence will be your strength. My dear brothers, Christ has suffered. We who want to become holy and efficient priests must suffer too. Unless we're willing to suffer, we need not even try to do good or to sanctify ourselves. Let us be true friends of the cross. In cruce sat.

In the cross is our health and our salvation. As Father Edward's strength increased, he received a new assignment. He was named by Cardinal Mercier to be the assistant chaplain and spiritual director of the military camp at Beverloo, where all Belgian seminarians and religious who had been drafted were trained to be infirmarians, orderlies, and stretcher bearers for the Red Cross Division of the Armed Services. There, Edward was able to influence the spiritual life of a whole generation of priests. His spiritual direction was touched by grace because the young seminarians saw a priest in the prime of his life, in the fullness of his hopes and dreams for the apostolic life, crippled by weakness. Edward gave of himself completely to these young men. His conferences, his homilies, his individual spiritual direction touched hearts and changed lives. But during this time, too, he suffered through his own spiritual dryness, disconsolations, and aridity. The Lord was purifying his servant. Every word of his was joined to the sufferings of the cross. But his confidence in our Blessed Lady increased day by day. He entrusted himself to the prayers of contemplative communities and did all that he could to establish a community of cloistered Carmelite nuns near the military base so that the seminarians who studied there throughout the years would have the benefit of the nearness of these consecrated women in their lives of oblation and prayer. That convent continues to be an inspiration to this day in Belgium. On December 23rd of 1923, Edward returned to his beloved convent of sisters at Moerdijke, there to pass the Christmas holidays with his mother and sister. On January 1st, as he was preparing to return to the military base, though, he had a sudden and very severe heart attack. The sisters rearranged the convent parlor into a sick room, and it was there that Father Poppe would spend the next and last 6 months of his life. Throughout these last months of his life, he showed himself to be a model of patience in suffering. His rosary was never far from his hands. The Treatise of True Devotion to the Blessed Virgin, St. Louis de Montfort's work, was always under his pillow. Priests who came to visit him were asked first for their blessing before any conversation. Father Edward was still the same joyful and light-hearted man, the only one who cracked a smile in his seminary pictures when everyone else was looking solemn and still. But he was now also joined, united to Christ crucified in an extraordinary way. As the months went on, he continued to write for the children's magazine, The Eucharistic Crusade, to submit articles to the Filioli Caritatis, to offer himself in any way. He gave spiritual direction to the sisters and to the sick of the town who came to visit him. Whenever he could, he celebrated Holy Mass. Finally, on June 9th of that year, he celebrated his last Mass and spent the rest of the day in bed. On June 10th, he rose early in the morning, dressed himself, but as he sat back on the edge of his bed preparing for a 6:30 Mass, he suffered yet another heart attack. The chaplain from the village was called, and as Father Poppe received the last sacraments, quietly and simply, he gave his soul back to God. At Edward Poppe's funeral, over 200 priests from all of the surrounding dioceses attended the Mass. His grave became a place of pilgrimage, and soon his homilies, his conferences to priests, his books of spiritual direction, and his catechisms for children and guides for catechism teachers were reprinted in all of the major languages of the world. India particularly adopted him, translating his works into English for the first time. Centers of spirituality in honor of Father Poppe were erected throughout all of the countries of Europe. His grave at Moerdijke, in a special chapel, has become a place of pilgrimage, particularly for

priests, who see in him a new Kyrie of ours, who find in him a strength, a support, and a comfort in their own struggles for holiness and dedication. Our Holy Father has announced that Edward Poppe will be beatified shortly, although the date for his beatification has not yet been established. In the meantime, we can look to him, particularly men who feel a call to the priesthood, as a model and guide. All apostolate must be the fruit of holiness, and all holiness comes through union with Christ, priest and victim. Edward Poppe maintained the ideals that he learned in the seminary. He lived them. He offered himself each day with Christ on the cross. He made that offering particularly in the Mass, and he teaches us to do the same. In his last letter to his spiritual director, he said, "On my knees, Father, and with all my heart, I pray that the fire of God's love may be kindled and burn in the hearts of my brother priests." Jesus begs that it should. He begs for his desire, "I want to cast fire upon the earth." Burn with love, Father, and let me share in your love. Ask that I may be such a priest. Ask it in the name of Jesus. Father, teach me how to be a saint. Above all else, all of us, priests and the lay faithful in Christ, all of us are called to holiness, to sainthood. This was the great teaching of the Second Vatican Council. A universal call to holiness is ours in virtue of our baptism. But the model for this holiness is Christ. Christ who stretched out his arms on the cross to unite heaven and earth. Let us ask that through the intercession of Edward Poppe, we too might learn to offer ourselves to Christ, to give ourselves to him with all our hearts. Let us pray that a tender devotion to our Blessed Virgin might remain ever in our hearts as our strength and our joy. And let us ask that in the midst of joys and sorrows, we may learn from Christ to give ourselves to him completely and totally. Father Edward Poppe may be for the priesthood today a new Kyrie of ours, because in the midst of all of his sufferings, in the midst of his physical pains and trials, he retained always his sense of priestly identity. He was born in a family rich in faith, but a family that knew the hardships of poverty. He passed through the ordinary course of seminary studies. He was a parish priest who experienced all of the excitement and the pleasures of those first apostolic works. He was a man of great patience, able to convert hardened sinners and those who had left the faith out of indifference. In his first weeks in his parish, he was called to the bedside of someone who had left the faith some 40 years before. And the man's wife and family said, "There is no hope whatsoever." Edward simply and quietly went into the sick man's room, took from his pocket a statue of the Blessed Virgin, placed it on the mantelpiece, and lit a small candle next to it. He said one Hail Mary, blew out the candle, took the statue, and left the room. He repeated this each day. On the third day, the sick man from his bedside said, "Father, I have a match." And when Edward turned to him, the man was ready to offer his confession. Life was not all plain sailing for Father Poppe, but in the midst of his sufferings, he understood that he was being conformed more and more to Christ, the true priest, that Christ's priesthood is the priesthood which is shared by all priests of the church. Today, in an age when so many priests and religious are questioning and suffering from a crisis of faith and identity, Father Poppe should shine before them as a source of inspiration, of life, and of grace. With the Church, we give thanks to Almighty God for the gift of Blessed Edward Poppe, priest, guide, brother, and friend.

0: One cannot truly live until he knows what he's willing to die for.
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7: Well, I've been gone about 10 days and missed you. You know, one of the things I think people talk a lot about today is love. Don't you think so? Love, love, love, love, love, love, love, okay? But there's also a kind of a paradox, because we live in a world where there seems to be so little love. There's so many problems in families and teenagers and elderly don't ever see their children, and we just kind of live in a world of contradictions, see? Well, tonight we are going to talk about love. Not the smoochy love, you know, all that kind of stuff. Because sometimes that doesn't last. I'd like to talk about the love of Jesus, and this week, Friday, is First Friday. Now, some of you have forgotten what First Friday is. Some of you have never been taught. Well, we're going to talk about that, and I've got a little book here that talks about

all the different saints where our Lord spoke about his love for us. Now, you call us at any time if you want to talk. I got to word this right, don't I? Because if I word it wrong, I'm going to be in a lot of trouble.

know you love me. You know how you can tell a false prophet from a good prophet? How much does he love Jesus? See, it says here, you will bear fruit if you love me. And people that deceive you and people that try to take things away from you, people who false prophets try to lead you, they don't love you. See, Jesus loves you. But he's always talking about loving me and you and having, if anyone loves me, he will keep my word. And my Father will love him. If you love me, you will have been glad to know that I'm going to the Father. So he's constantly talking, remain in my love. He's always talking about loving one another and his love for me and my love for him. And he talks right here, the great chapter here. He says, may they be so one in us, see, in the Trinity, that they may be so one, that the world will realize it was you who sent me, and they will know that I love them as much as you love me. Boy, that's a lot of love. Well, tonight we're going to talk about the Sacred Heart of Jesus. For those of you who have never heard about the Sacred Heart of Jesus, way back there, I think around the 16th century or so, maybe later, I'm not sure. But our Lord appeared to a Visitandine nun called St. Margaret Mary, Sister Margaret Mary. And he expressed to her, as he had the saints before her, St. John Hughes centuries before, how much he loved mankind and how little he was loved in return. And you know, it's very difficult for you and I to realize that God, who is love himself, who is totally independent and totally self-sufficient and doesn't need anyone, desires and wills to need me and need you. I think if we knew that, we would, our whole lives would change. I'm going to show you just one little saint here I got marked out. And when our Lord says, if you love me, leave yourself entirely into my hands. See, what of your littleness and weakness? It does not matter. Did you know that? The Lord doesn't worry about your littleness and meekness and weakness. He loves you. That's the hardest thing to get in this testadura. I want you to rest in my heart without any fear. Well, I'll bet there isn't a person in this room, I bet there's not a person listening to me tonight that isn't full of fear. You're afraid of everything. You're afraid to live and you're afraid to die. See, we have fear of the future and fear for our children and fear of old age and fear of creaky bones. Your misery attracts me, he said this to St. Josepha Menendez. Now, isn't that a wonderful thing to realize? Jesus says here, your misery attracts me. What would you do without me? The more humble in spirit you become, the nearer I shall be to you. See, the Lord wants to hear you say, Lord, I cannot live without you. See, I cannot live without you. You must not grieve excessively, he said to Joseph, and Jesus did, over your faults. I could make you a saint instantly. Isn't that wonderful? Oh, I've been struggling so many years, you know. Now I know that, it makes me feel even worse. That he could do it instantly. Humble yourself. Now that's probably why I'm not making it, see. Now, this is something he says to St. Gertrude. He said, whenever you willingly offer yourself for me, you truly glorify me. You tell me that you are languishing for love of me.

Isn't this wonderful that our dear Lord, my love will increase in you as a fire which is enclosed burns with great force. That we can't imagine, our dear Lord. And he's been telling saints this for centuries. Maybe we don't need to write books. I don't know. See, this, you got to know how much you are loved by God. Because he keeps telling us through all the centuries, to all these saints, he says, the delight which I find in you and the love which you will have from me, he says, it's like a pent-up ocean. I never thought of an ocean being pent up, did you? Did you ever think, this, you think, what is this? This is water. I better drink some before I spill it. Anyway, this isn't the ocean. Imagine if I could put the ocean in this glass. It'd be pent up, wouldn't it? Huh? Well, can you imagine then the force of the ocean pent up in this glass? But our dear Lord is saying, my love for you is like a pent up ocean. All you people that think it's such an act of pride to strive for sanctity, it's what you're born for. That's why you were created. You're created to be holy. You're not created to be a crystal gazer. He says, which seems to increase by the impediments placed to its progress. You see? This glass, if it could hold the ocean, it just increases because it wants to burst forth. Our dear Lord wants to burst forth in you in love. Now, I'm going to go over here to St. Consolata. You know, St. Consolata was a great saint. And she says, the Lord said to her, and he says to you and me, love me. I thirst for your love just as a parched man thirsts for fresh water. Imagine yourself going through the Sahara Desert. One time I had an operation years ago and I couldn't drink any water. And it was days before I could drink. Oh, they gave me intravenous, but your throat gets so parched. That was greater than the operation. The thirst was much greater pain than the operation was. Well, can you imagine yourself going through the desert and having a terrible thirst? That's the kind of thirst God has for you, for your love. See, we get terribly lukewarm. We don't thirst for anybody. You have a boyfriend or a girlfriend, and you think you love him, you hope you love him, and maybe you do. And then you get married, and all of a sudden you begin to think, oh, well, you know, he looks terrible in the morning. Or maybe he says, she looks awful in the morning. She didn't look like this when we were on the date. You better believe she didn't. And neither did you. And so all these little petty things come along and love goes. And so we don't know. See, we don't have, our love is not solid, it's not straightforward, it's not like an arrow. And so our love doesn't always increase. Many times it decreases. What is the divorce ratio today? It's terrible. Something happens with what? With love. People say people argue about money. Well, most of you were poor when you started, so why you argue about money? Your mother and father had to pay for your cake, your gown, the whole business. Well, yeah, you didn't begin with anything, so what? All of a sudden now you're worried about money. Love went down. That's what went down. But see, the love of God is like this ocean in a small glass. It wants to burst forth. And I cannot love my neighbor unless I have that kind of love in me. Now we say, well, you know, we know that

0: Love isn't always an emotion. See? But our Lord loved so much when he was on the cross, and all he could feel was pain. Our love's love, the Lord's love, was so great on the cross, and so is ours. See, our love for God is based upon our will, not our emotion. But I got to know that God's love is like a fire. I desire to be loved by innocent hearts, by the hearts of children, by hearts who will give me their love. God desires your love. It boggles your mind. It's like a very wealthy man. Let's pretend that there is we know a wealthy man who has, $20 billion. That's pretty good. Does that sound like a lot of money to you? $20 billion. And he could buy anything in the world. But all he wants is the love of his little baby, his 3-year-old child. That's all he wants. He has everything. But what's in his heart is the love of that child. You know? Now, when I desire to love God, listen what he said. The desire of your heart to love me greatly pleases me. See, I don't have to have degrees. I don't have to have brains. I don't have to have talents. I don't have to have wealth. I don't have to have anything except my love for God. There is a beautiful passage here. God is love. Souls who abide in love abide in God and God in them. That's from the scriptures. And so what does Jesus say to her? He says, I am love. As long as you remain in my love and I remain in you, then my love comes forth from you. See, it's very strong. I am in you and you are in me. Think about that. See, this isn't this gray-haired Angelica you're looking at. Somewhere hidden in these old bones is the Lord God. See, we just look at faces and we look at things and we see these veneers. And we don't take the time, or do we have the love, to go and pierce beyond the veneer and see God. We have a telephone call. Hello?
1: Hello, Mother Angelica.
0: Yeah, where are you from?
1: Illinois.
0: What did you want to say?
1: How come people suffer more than others? Is it because...
0: Can you speak a little louder, honey?
1: Okay. Is it because Jesus makes other people suffer more than others? Is it because he loves them in a different way, maybe? Or does he love them in a different way? Or does he want souls to be saved by other people suffer?
0: I think everything you said is right. God loves only one way, though. He loves infinitely. But he does seemingly have people express their love to him in different ways. And mostly we choose to do that. There are some souls, for example, our dear Lord expressed his love for the Father all through his life, from the time of his incarnation, by coming. See? But he expressed it more and more during his lifetime with all the pain and the suffering, because he kept accepting the will of the Father. See, if you have a child and that child keeps saying no to you, you have every reason to believe if they love you at all. See, they can say, oh, I love you, but when you ask them to bring out the garbage can, it's no. You ask them to do dishes, no. You ask them to wash behind their ears, no. Well, you have to think there's something wrong. Well, so does God. You see, if I keep saying no,

If I can accept the joys, the sorrows, I can accept everything is coming from a loving hand of God. Some people do suffer a lot. It is a mystery. But if those people will unite their pain with the pain of Jesus, if they study the gospel, and they study how Jesus suffered every kind of pain, disappointment, heartache. He suffered from jealousy. He suffered from hatred. The Son of God was killed out of jealousy. There's no way. The sin of the world began with pride and jealousy, meaning that Adam and Eve wanted to be like God. They envied God. They wanted to know good and evil. See, it's a terrible thing sometimes, but see, we have to be purified by the Lord. We have to be pure, and love purifies. And some people are loved by God in different ways. And when you have to suffer, all of you that have handicaps, who have anything that's hard. I went down, I decided I would go down to the depths of this monastery to see where Saint Benedict lived. I remembered all of you there. Because so many of our fans and friends need help. And I asked Saint Benedict, but I wanted to do something hard for you. And I walked down steps after step after step, and I forgot that I had to go up step after step after step, you see. And when I got down to about the third or fourth level, I looked up and I said, Angelica, you are absolutely mental. But then I thought, no, I want to do this for Jesus. There's a holy steps in Rome that the Lord walked up to see Pilate. And I thought, well, he could do it, I'll do it. And I did it for you, for all our friends, for all our staff, for all our crew. It was hard. But I said, Lord, I want to take this opportunity to say I love you. Okay? And sometimes we have to show that love by the sufferings of our daily life, and we all have them. Some have more than others. And I think those who suffer with great love and resignation to the will of God are loved by God in a special way. Not more, perhaps, because God can only love one way, and that's infinite. But every soul is not filled with love the same way, you see. Some rebel against God, and they can't accept the love of God. It's the filling that's the difference. See, not that God say, oh, this is my favorite one, or this. God has missions for everybody. Everybody's mission is different. But we have to respond to love in order to accept love. The love is always there. And that's why I thought I'd read this little book tonight, because I just wanted you to see what Jesus said to some of the saints about his love. He says that, here's St. Margaret Mary. She said, I saw his divine heart, more brilliant than the sun, transparent. This heart has its adorable moon was encircled with a crown of thorns, which signified the pricks our sins cause it. It was surrounded by a cross that signified the first moment of his incarnation when the Sacred Heart was formed, the cross was placed in his heart. Our Lord made me understand the ardent desire he has to be loved by mankind. See, that's what

0: boggles my mind. He wants to be loved by you. But he said, so many go by the path of perdition and run in great numbers away from him. He said, on one occasion, while the Blessed Sacrament was exposed, Jesus presented himself to me resplendent with glory, and his wounds were shining as so many suns, and his heart was the greatest sun of all. And he revealed to me with unspeakable marvels his love that he had for mankind, for you. Wow. We have a call. Hello?
1: Hello?
0: Where are you from?
1: I am from France, Mother. How do you do?
0: Wonderful. And what is it I can do for you?
1: Well, I have a question. I have studied the apparition of the Virgin Mary,
0: yeah,
1: in Lourdes and Fatima.
0: Uh-huh.
1: And I was a bit surprised because I didn't understand some of the messages of St. Mary.
0: Yeah.
1: Some of them were, for instance, the prediction of even a worse world war than the First World War in 1917 at Fatima.
0: Yeah.
1: When St. Mary told the little girls that there would be even a deadlier war that would punish humankind for the atrocities they are making on Earth.
0: Mm-hmm.
1: And what I don't understand is the love of God. How can it be that God would punish innocent human beings for the faults of the guilty ones?
0: Oh, now there's where you made two mistakes. God never punishes innocent human beings. Sometimes the innocent suffer with the bad. If the President of the United States declares war, the good and the bad go, and the good and the bad die. Why? Because he has the authority to declare war. What Our Lady said at Fatima was that if mankind does not change, you see, we can't go on sinning. We don't even know what sin is. And I think some people think we're so negative when we talk about sin. But you can't go through a red light. See, the country, the city, the family, the parents all have a right to say that these are things you can do and these are things you can't, because if you do these things, you're going to get harmed. That's what Our Lady was saying. She said, if mankind does not change, we have the gospel here. The Lord doesn't have to tell us. He doesn't have to tell all these saints here. He's already said it here. See, he said, he keeps repeating through the centuries. So one saint after another, I love you. Come back to me. Don't sin. Man creates wars, not God. Our Lady was just predicting what man, in his perfidiousness, in his desire to do evil, well, what outcome will come from it? The results of a continuous life of ignoring God, as we do today, of all the things that man can do that are evil and sinful. And Our Lady says everywhere in the world, over and over and over, come back to my son. Live a holy life. So God in his infinite love does not wish war. Man makes war. And what makes war? Greed. What's happened to our compassion? Why are these people suffering? Is it God's fault? No. The whole world has decided to ignore because there's nothing there the world wants. Let him destroy the churches. What's a church? What's a structure? We have space today. I heard somebody say, a church is nothing but space. This is space. This is a church. Let's not think of God. Let's think of space in this church. What happened to the temple of the Lord? What happened to the majesty of God inside of it? Man goes down the drain because man will not follow God. Does God call him? Oh, yes.

0: He calls and calls and calls, and he never forgets. He never lets you down. He never ceases to call you back. And Our Lady was merely predicting what would happen. What did she say? She said that fashions would be introduced that would offend God very much. You see, we didn't pay attention to that. Today, she predicted another war greater than the one before, and that was the Second World War. See, when man does not accept the love that God has for it and ready to give in abundance, then he goes another direction. So what happens? Greed, wealth, hatred, promiscuity. All these things then well up in man, and he has no other thought except for self. That creates a war. And Our Lady was merely saying that the result of all of this evil is going to be a war. We have another call. Hello? Hello?
1: Hello, Mother?
0: Yes.
1: I'm Margie Tauber from Largo, Florida.
0: Uh-huh.
1: And I'm so very happy to talk to you. I'm very interested in knowing, how do we honor the Sacred Heart? You know, pictures of the Sacred Heart.
0: Mm-hmm. Well, I would go. Let's see if I can find it here. I would go to the First Fridays. I think it's somewhere in here he taught. Here we go. Let me tell you what our dear Lord promised St. Margaret Mary. If we would follow the first Friday of every month, our dear Lord asked that we go to Mass and Holy Communion. We remind you of this on every first Friday of the month. And why did the Jesuit order, I don't think they do it anymore, but the Jesuit order were the great defenders of the love of the Sacred Heart. And this is what our Lord promised he would give to us if we honored his love for us. See, we can't imagine God wanting me to love him that much. Number one, I will give to souls devoted to me all the graces of their state in life. He wants our love so bad, he don't know what to do. I will establish peace in their family. Is that why there's no peace in our families? Because we have not devoted ourselves to the love of Jesus. I will bless every house in which a picture of my heart is exposed and honored. I will console them in their difficulties. I will be their refuge during life and at the hour of death. I will pour abundant blessings upon their undertakings. Sinners shall find in my heart a fountain and a boundless ocean of mercy. Tepid souls, lukewarm souls, shall become fervent. Fervent souls shall rise speedily to great holiness. I will give to priests the power of touching the hardest hearts. If you're a priest and you don't seem to have the power to touch hearts, maybe you ought to look at the Sacred Heart and say, why is it, Lord, that I don't seem to have what it takes to bring people back? I seem to be pushing them away. Those who propagate this devotion shall have their names written in my heart, never to be blotted out. Oh, boy. I promise you, he said, in the excessive mercy of my heart, that all my powerful love will grant that all those who receive communion on the first Friday of the month for 9 consecutive months will receive the grace of final penitence. That means at the end of your life you shall have total repentance. They shall die in my pleasure after

0: receiving the sacraments, my divine heart shall be their refuge at the moment of their death. You can't imagine God loving me so much that he's going to make all these promises because he wants me to love him. Not just for the promises, though. It just manifests to me that burning fire in the heart of Jesus who calls all humanity to himself. And what do we say? You want to know what I'm reading from? I thought you'd like to know that. It's just called the Sacred Heart Prayer Book. That's all. It's a simple little book. But it's not too simple. But it's got everything here about the Sacred Heart. And if you, O soul, listen to this, are in the abyss of privation and desolation, the divine heart is an abyss of consolation. Don't you just want to go and love Jesus, huh? Don't you want to do that right now? Aren't you all fired up? I'm fired up. Are you fired up? You all fired up? We have a call. Hello?
1: Hello. Hi, Mother Angelica.
0: Hi.
1: I saw you many years ago here in Houston at the Catholic Charismatic Center in person.
0: Yeah.
1: And it really changed my life to hear you speak. I didn't even know nuns could speak.
0: That was a long time ago, huh?
1: Yes, it was many, many, many years ago. After a prayer time, Mother, this poem came to my mind, and I got to the office the next day, and it was burning in me so that I had to jot it down. And I'd like to share it with you all.
0: Oh, please.
1: It's called The Love of the Lord.
0: Yeah.
1: The love of the Lord is pure. The love of the Lord is abundant. The love of the Lord is unique. Blessed be the love of the Lord. The love of the Lord is alive. The love of the Lord is free. The love of the Lord is given unto you. The love of the Lord comes from the cross. The love of the Lord is to be held in our hearts. The love of the Lord is sincere. The love of the Lord has been given. The love of the Lord is for us. Blessed and exalted is the love of the Lord.
0: Praise for Jesus. That's a beautiful prayer that comes to us from whoever wrote it, from a heart that is in love. The Eternal Father spoke a lot, you know, who was it now here, to Saint Catherine of Siena. And he says, the soul united to me at the fire of my divine love, loving me, he says, observing the lessons of my truth, that soul becomes a light. You know, we read so much in the gospel, it's don't put your light on a bushel. So put it on top of a mountain for people to see by. And what is that light? Is it your knowledge? Well, a lot of people have a lot of knowledge and they don't even believe in God. Is it your talent? What is it in you that is that light? What is it that shines from the eyes of a saint that says that I am here? It's like a little, you know, in our churches, in the Catholic Church, we have a sanctuary light. It's a candle, a large candle about this big. And it's, you know, when you walk in a Catholic church, the Lord is there. Today you have a hard time finding him. But if you find the light, then you know where the Lord is, you see. And that light indicates that in that tabernacle is the love of all loves, infinite love. You can't love unless you get close to love. You can't have a fire unless you get close to a fire. You can't be warm unless you're near the heat. See, we have to know that we are loved like this. We think we're going, I don't know, Lord, just we create all these people. And he looks at, oh, who are you? Like, I go around sometime in a network and I see some stranger. And I say, oh, you work for me? Sometimes I say, oh, yeah, I thought, I didn't know.

0: What? God isn't like that. He knew you, he called you, he chose you, and he loves you from before time began. We have another call. Hello?
1: Good evening, Mother Angelica.
0: Good evening.
1: Welcome back. I love you and I missed you.
0: Thank you.
1: Mother Angelica, can you tell me how I can open my heart to the Holy Spirit? I pray all the time for the Holy Spirit to come into my heart.
0: Yes.
1: When will I know when he's there? And how can I love Jesus the way you love him?
0: Yeah, we're going to have Pentecost Sunday, you know? And I was going to talk about Pentecost. Maybe I'll do it tomorrow night. But I read the Spirit is love. See, ask the Lord to open your heart to his love. The Spirit is the love between the Father and the Son. And when we ask for the Holy Spirit, we not only ask for his gifts, the seven gifts, the most important gifts. Charisms are something God can give or not give, and that's up to him. But he always gives us, gave us at baptism and confirmation, those powerful seven gifts. And I'll talk about those tomorrow. But what is the Spirit? How did the Spirit come on the apostles? In tongues of fire. And they were so filled with the love of God. That's what pushed them out. That's what made them bold. That's what made them heal. The love of God was flowing with such force that they could do such great things. That's what made them so strong. They were able to go in the lion's den. That's what made Peter so strong that he could be crucified upside down. Ask the Spirit to give you who he is, love. Come into my heart. Come with your gifts, but the greatest gift of all is love. And St. Paul says this. Faith, hope, and love, these three. But he said the greatest of these is love. When I die, faith shall fall away, for I shall see him. Hope shall fall away, because I will possess him. And so what shall be left? Love. That's what's going to be left. See, I have to ask the Holy Spirit to fill me with himself. And what is that? Love. Or we pray to the Holy Spirit for exams and decisions. It's a gift of counsel. And we want to love God and my neighbor, and that's piety. And I want to have a fear of sin so I don't sin, and that's fear of the Lord. And I want to have detachment from the world, and that's knowledge. And I want to understand the scriptures, and that's a gift of understanding. And I want most of all wisdom. But what is wisdom? We should say, who is wisdom? Jesus is the wisdom of the Father. And what do I ask the Spirit when I ask for wisdom? I ask for such a great love for Jesus. For such a burning love for Jesus. That I can forgive my enemies. I can love my neighbor with the same love in my heart as a Jesus love. I can have all the gifts of the Spirit. But most of all, my heart and my soul belong to Jesus. That's what we ask for. We can ask him to open our minds when we read the scriptures. But after my mind is open, I must be filled with love. See, I have to love the one I read about. That's what made these great saints. That's what makes Mother Teresa walk through the streets of Calcutta and pick up men and women full of maggots and worms and rotting off limbs. It's love, see? If we don't love, we have nothing. And that's what you ask for. Everything else will come with it. Ask for the greater things, St. Paul said. The greatest thing is to love. Not to be loved. We are

are loved by God. That's what urges us on to love Him, that we are loved by God. But I can't be spending my life wanting to be loved by my neighbor. I must love my neighbor. There's no commandment that says your neighbor must love you. The chances of that sometime are nil. No. My enemies increase every day. But I love them. I don't know them. That, maybe that's why I love them, because I don't see them. I don't know. I get nasty letters, you know. But the whole thing is my love for God must be so burning, so alive, that it just passes on to you. Look at this. If all souls would receive Holy Communion, the Eucharist, the light and heat of this Son, the Word, would still not be separated from me, the true Son, His eternal Father. In His mystical body, the whole Church, He is given to whoever will receive Him. He remains holy with me, and yet with you. If all souls were to take light from it, the Eucharist, each would have the Eucharist entirely, and yet it would remain whole. This is the Eternal Father talking to St. Catherine of Siena. You know, we've thrown little books like this away. We went to the library not too long ago. And all kind of books being given away. Nobody wanted them. And I wondered why. Books like this. Nobody wanted. The Secrets of the Love of God. Nobody wanted. I picked up a lot of them. You know, we've grown cold by greed, fear, errors. Be careful of the person or persons who want to rob you of the Eucharistic heart of Jesus. Want to take away from you that fire that you and I need to survive in a world that has long lost compassion, faith, and hope, and love. This book title is Sacred Heart Prayer Book. It's just a little prayer. I used to have hundreds of them and gave them all away. Yeah, I don't even know if they're in print. But, you know, I've been interested in these politicians. I've been kind of reading about them, and they exchange sins. Some believe in these sins, and some believe in these sins, you see. Some promote these, see, but, oh, they got the love. There's some they approve of. You just kind of sit there watching, you what? Huh? We believe in abortion, but we want adulterers around, see? Well, what is it? See, we don't understand the love of Jesus. We just don't understand that kind of love. And so we just fritter around our whole lives, bouncing from one sin to another, from this to that. It's like nothing. Let me read you this. Oh, Jesus, my divine spouse. He's not talking to me, he's talking to you.
Grant that the robe of my baptism may never

be soiled. Oh, Jesus, you are the ciborium. You know what a ciborium is? It's that beautiful gold vessel that, the priest takes the body and blood of Jesus out and says, the body and blood of Jesus. Well, that's what a ciborium is. Jesus, you are in the ciborium waiting for me. You are burning with desire to come to me. Oh, Jesus, the golden ciborium that you desire above all others is my heart. When the priest comes to you and he has this beautiful gold ciborium in his hand, he dips his hand in and takes out the body and blood of Jesus. This is the body of Christ. That ciborium, it says, is my heart. Change my heart into a pure ciborium. Rest in me, Lord Jesus. Let me accept the difficult things in my life as you did your Calvary. Let me accept mine. But most of all, Lord, let me burn with the desire and the love of Jesus. See you tomorrow.

0: One cannot truly live until he knows what he's willing to die for.
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Love. That's the great commandment. Love one another as I have loved you. Love God above all things. There's nothing like love which gives life. To be loved means to be given life by others. To love others means giving life to others. Love the Lord your God. Love one another. Do you love your neighbor as yourself? Do you really love God above all things? Do you believe in him? Do you have faith in God and faith? There are strange people that are mentioned in the Beatitudes. The poor,

the hungry, the thirsty, the naked, the persecuted, the rejected and hated. All these are mentioned. We must love them. How can we bring happiness to such people? Well, we have a song in Jamaica. The time to be happy is now. The place to be happy is here. And the way to be happy is to make others happy and to build God's kingdom right here. What wisdom! Such a simple, simple little song. We are happy when we give our lives to others. And we are happy when we receive the sorrows of each other. It seems so difficult. And yet it is when we lift that burden of other people's sorrow that we are happiest. And at the same time, you make other people very happy. God loves you, brothers and sisters. Do you love him? God wants you to love. Do you love others, even the most forgotten and rejected of people? There are people who hate you. Do you love your enemies? There are those who are rejected and lonely. Do you visit them? If you visit them, they will feel the presence of Christ coming through you to them and bringing about great joy. There are those whose souls are craving for love. Do you understand, brothers and sisters, how meaningful it is every single minute of the day, every hour of the day, every morning, every evening? All that can be given in love. The Beatitudes, that's a new commandment of Jesus Christ. In the name of the Father, and of the Son, and of the Holy Spirit.

Hello, friends, and welcome to this segment of The Crux of the Matter. Today, I'd like to discuss the importance of making a good retreat and why going on retreat or taking a retreat is so important for growth in the spiritual life, and this whether one be single, married, or a consecrated priest, brother, sister, deacon, or bishop. A retreat involves a withdrawal for a period of time from one's usual surroundings and occupations to a place of solitude for meditation, self-examination, and prayer in order to sustain and advance one's spiritual life and to foster order in one's temporal life. Although the practice is older than Christianity itself, the example of Christ's own 40 days in the desert makes such retreats part of divine revelation to be imitated, as far as possible, by His followers. One definition of the word retreat is to pull back from. For example, when soldiers in combat pull back from or retreat from the front line of battle. When making a good retreat, that's exactly what the Christian is doing. He or she is pulling back from the affairs of everyday life and reconnecting with God in a special way and in surroundings that are conducive to this end. As a formal devotion among all classes of the faithful, retreats were emphasized during the years of the Counter-Reformation, led by such saints as St. Ignatius of Loyola and followed by St. Francis de Sales and St. Vincent de Paul. In fact, retreats for a specified number of days are required annually of all priests and religious according to canon.

0: canon law. In his constitution declaring St. Ignatius of Loyola the patron saint of all spiritual exercises, Pope Pius XI wrote the following: "We desire that retreat houses, where persons withdraw for a month or for 8 days or for fewer, to put themselves into training for the perfect Christian life, may come into being and flourish everywhere more numerously." That's the crux of the matter. I'm Father Wade Menezes of the Fathers of Mercy. 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
1: If I am delayed, you may know how one ought to behave in the household of God, which is the church of the living God, the pillar and bulwark of the truth. 1 Timothy chapter 3, verse 15.
2: 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Live.

What are you doing there? Oh.

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Yeah. Oh. Yeah.

Market Harborough, I must call Frances. If she would know. Oh! Phone! Yes, hello, operator. I'd like to place a call to Beckett's. Hello? Hello? That's odd. Hello? Is anyone in there? Yeah, I'm trying to figure out where I'm going. I have a schedule here, but I can't make heads or tails of it. It might as well be a pirate treasure map. I rather wish it were a pirate treasure map, because then there would be an X to mark the spot. I say, hello? Ahoy! Is there anyone about? I'm trying to figure out where I'm going. Or how I got here. Perhaps this is all a dream. Oh, well, if it is a dream, it seems very real. Yeah, very real indeed. Well, they also serve who stand and wait for the 2:15. Perhaps this is a figment of my imagination. The imagination is a thing of clear images, after all. It occurs to me that the purpose of imagination is not to make wonders facts, but to make facts wonders.

0: Yes. The trumpet of imagination, like the trumpet of the resurrection, shall call the dead from their graves.
1: Oh, yes, that's very good. I should write that down.

trade terminus is often the very real and actual first steps of an adventure. So it is rife with the air of anticipation, which assails the imagination. So let us cipher to this great accompt on your imaginary force's work. Shakespeare, theater is the home to imagination. Romance, adventure, carpe espada! Can you imagine the entrancing spell cast over more than 2,000 audience members in Shakespeare's Wooden O, his Globe Theatre, from the wealthiest of wags to the filthiest of London's alleyways, all brought from laughter to tears, from battlements to fairy bowers, transported on the wings of imagination held aloft by the soft and fierce wind that blew from Shakespeare's pen. On your imaginary forces let us work indeed. But it seems we lack other ciphers to this great account, eh? Other actors? Ollie, Ollie, oxen free! Come out, wherever you are! No? Well, if this is to be a soliloquy, then it shall be a magnificent one. At least in a soliloquy, one knows what his opponent is likely to say. Do you know, one of my very first memories was of the theater. My father built for me a little toy theater out of colored pasteboard. And I believe that one of my very first memories was of a scene in that little theater. There was a figure. He had a huge mustache, and he walked with an air of confidence verging on swagger, and he carried with him a shining yellow key. He was crossing a bridge above a deep and perilous gorge towards an overwhelming castle. But I can tell you, I remember him before I saw anybody or anything else. And as far as I am concerned, that was the image upon which my eyes first opened onto the world. It burns in my memory like a glimpse of a distant paradise. For all I know, it shall be the last memory, when all others have gone out like a sputtering candle. I was a theater man, you know. I have always been one for the dramatic gesture. I mean, one just has to look at me. I wear a cape, a big hat. I carry a sword cane. But it is my right as a Catholic to be dramatic. Theater is the Catholic birthright. The church resurrected drama after the Romans had taken all the romance out of it. I think it's safe to say that St. Francis of Assisi, with his nativity play, along with the likes of Rosvita and Hildegard and the Benedictine monks who wrote Quem Quaeritas, that trope that went from the sanctuary to the stage, all of them combined returned drama to Western civilization. St. Francis certainly was one for dramatic gesture. What could be more dramatic? Speaking to the birds, complimenting Brother Dandelion on his golden crown, cautioning Brother Wolf, or traveling to the land of the Muslim himself to...

Convert him. Yes. What could be more dramatic than standing in the center of town, surrounded by the bishop and all the townspeople, and taking off all your clothes and throw them at your father's feet and claim that you belong to God alone and that he was your only father? Yes, the entire joy of St. Francis was a dramatic awakening in and of itself. Francis was a man who did not see the wood for the trees because he wanted to see each and every tree as a separate and sacred thing, a child of God, and therefore a brother or a sister to man in this astounding drama of creation. Francis was a poet, and his whole life was a poem written to the glory of God in every word and action. It was Francis who said, "A monk should place no importance on anything but his harp," meaning he should value nothing else but his song, the song with which he, like a minstrel, was to serenade every castle and cottage he came upon, a song that spoke to the joy of the Creator and his creation, whether it be the smallest flower of the field or the beauty of the brotherhood of men. A song that spoke to the constant and prevailing dramatic state of awe and wonder at the miraculous world around us, and then making oneself available to that wonder, like shepherds watching their flock by night and sent to a manger to stare in wonder at an infant child. I am discalced. Where's my other shoe? There you are. I don't think I ever liked these shoes. There, a little more like the barefoot saint. The muse calls. You know, I don't think anyone has really understood camaraderie. Who does not accept with it a certain hearty eagerness for eating, drinking, and smoking?

Well, if I can't have nourishment for my soul with a good smoke, then I shall have nourishment for my body with a piece of cheese. You know, it is my duty in pursuing a virtuous life to be fat. Yeah, it's quite serious. Fatness is a critical quality in developing humility. There's one thing that I differ from monastic institutions of old, was that they thought to find humility through emaciation. Now, I am sure there were thin monks who were holy, but I tell you, it was the fat ones who were humble. Let me explain. You see, Falstaff said, to be fat is not to be hated, but it certainly is to be laughed at. And I am laughed at every day. There was a time in America when I was guest lecturing at the illustrious University of Notre Dame. They would send a vehicle every night to take me to my lectures.

Getting into the vehicle was no problem. It was getting out of the vehicle that proved to be quite challenging. I remember the chauffeur, a very pleasant chap, Johnny Mangan, would say to me, perhaps I should try exiting the vehicle sideways. To which I said, I have no sideways. I am spherical. I am 6 feet four. But what my dimensions are has never been successfully calculated. So I would begin to rock myself back and forth in the vehicle, trying to build up enough momentum to extricate myself. And as I did this, the car would begin to lurch side to side on its springs, moaning and creaking in resistance. And soon, a bunch of students would begin to gather around the car to watch me lurching side to side until suddenly I was able to build up the momentum to propel myself out of the vehicle. And then a cheer went up among the students as if they had witnessed the launching of a new battleship. If that is not a wholesome experience for one's humility, I don't know what is. Well, perhaps it would be an exaggeration to call me a tidy person. I generally know where all my possessions are, as long as I keep them out of my pockets. Once I drop them into those bottomless realms, I wave them a sad Virgilian farewell. I suppose the things that I have dropped in my pockets are still there. I hold the same presumption for the things that I have dropped into the ocean. But I regard the treasures in those bottomless caverns with the same reverent ignorance. They say on the last day the sea shall give up its dead, and I suppose on that day a long line of splendid things will come running out of my pockets. One time, in cold blood and being of sound mind, I decided to empty out my pockets. I was locked in a third-class railway carriage on a very long journey, and I did not have with me a book or a paper or pencil with which to even draw cartoon figures. But I remembered I had my pockets. I sat upright. I had about me a treasure trove of unknown items, a veritable British Museum of curios hung about me in all different places. And so I began to take things out. The first thing I took out were a collection of train tickets. They showered down like confetti. The next thing I took out was a pocket knife. I need hardly tell you that a pocket knife is a veritable library of story and thought. The mystery of the thing called steel and of the thing called iron sent me off into a kind of hazy dream where I saw in a dark forest a man searching among all the common stones for the one glittering stone. And then I saw a vague and violent battle where stone knives were splintered and stone axes broken against this shiny new thing held in a desperate man's hands. And then I heard the anvils and hammers all over the world and saw the alchemy of molten ore being poured into the swordsmith's mold. And I saw all the swords throughout history, from Beowulf to the bayonets of our modern war. For a bayonet is just a short sword, and a pocket knife is only a secret one. Oh, the next thing I took out of my pockets was a book of matches. Yes, and I saw the creation of fire. Yes, that fierce thing that is stronger than steel, that we love, but we dare not touch.

The next thing that came out of my pockets, was, a piece of chalk. Yes. And then I saw all the artwork in frescoes of the world. And the chalky cliffs of my home country, which welcome any traveler who sails across the tempestuous seas. I cannot tell you all the items that came out of the bottomless realms of my pockets like a treasure trove in Aladdin's cave, but it was a long, splendid procession of items that seemed to encompass and encase the entire history of the human race, so that I felt I had the whole world in my pockets. The one thing I could not find in my pockets, however, was the train ticket for the train I was actually riding on, which was much sought after by the conductor. Here is a real treasure, one that you should never leave hearth and home without, certainly not be locked in a third-class rail carriage without, a book of fairy tales, and in this case, the Brothers Grimm. The things I believed most then, the things I believe most now, are the things called fairy tales. They're quite reasonable things, not fantasies. Yes, fairyland is nothing but the sunny country of common sense, the collective wisdom of mankind rolled up in a land of adventurous tales. And they bestow their lessons upon us at a very early age. Fairy tales do not tell children that dragons exist. Children already know dragons exist. Fairy tales tell children that dragons can be killed, that there is real evil in the world, and real courage necessary to slay it. And so, we have the chivalrous lesson of Jack the Giant Killer. But giants should be killed because they are gigantic. It is a manly mutiny against brutish forces exercised from above, such as a prideful, tyrannical government, even pride itself. And then there is the lesson of Cinderella, which is the same as the Magnificat, that God will exalt the lowly and humble the proud. And then there is the great lesson of Beauty and the Beast, that a thing must be loved before it is lovable. You know, if you really read fairy tales, you will observe that one idea runs from one end of them to the other. The idea that peace and happiness can only exist on some condition. The whole happiness of fairyland hangs upon a thread, upon a single thread. Cinderella may have a dress of unearthly, dazzling brilliance, but she must be home before midnight. She must abide by the rules of happiness, even if there is only one rule, such as you must not eat the fruit of a certain tree in the garden. No, fairy tales are not responsible in producing in children fear of things non-existent, but fear of violating the sacred order of happiness. And moreover, fairy tales provide children with the courage of a St. George to kill the dragon that threatens that sacred order from without. Do you know, the one attribute that attracts almost all normal adults to children is the same attribute that attracts children to fairy tales, and that is that children are imbued with a sense of wonder. When I sit in my den, I often look out the window and I see these children going by in their prams with these delightful bulbous heads, three times the size of their body, the mark of these human mushrooms. I must remind myself that inside each one of these heads,

0: brand new universe, as new as it was on the seventh day of creation, that inside each one of these orbs is a new sky, a new sea, new grass. A child will often stare at a cricket or a flower as if it is seeing it for the very first time. And often is. It's as if the universe were a gift given to the child on his birthday that he will continue to open for the rest of his life. And we adults, jaded as we are, we stop in delight at the child delightfully wondering at the flower or the stars, and then we walk right by without either looking down or up. If we adults could treat each other with the same deep respect and dazed affection that we have for children, accepting their blunders, delighting in their faltering attempts, marveling at their small accomplishments, we should be in a far more wise and tolerant temper. But it is the humorous look of children that is the most endearing of all bonds that hold the cosmos together. It is the perfect hint of the humor that awaits us in heaven. Yes, heaven is a playground. The last holiday of human souls. A picnic with good food, good drink. You know, I think I've become quite parched with all this talking. I think I will depart and see if I can find a public house somewhere where I may refresh myself. Yes, sail on, Voyager, seek and find, eh? That sort of thing. You know, if I... Gadzooks!
1: Is this a pint I see before me? The handle turned towards my hand? Come, let me clutch thee. Let me drink thee.

Thank you, my good man. Now I feel fortified to be able to travel forth and see if I can find some codswallop! Another? How remarkable. Thank you, my good man. Perhaps I should examine this more closely. However, it is not right to accept the gift of a horse and then examine the teeth too closely. And we who sit in sturdy youth and still can drink strong ale, oh, let's put it away to infallible truth that always shall prevail.

0: One cannot truly live until he knows what he's willing to die for.
1: Encounter the man who led souls to conversion in Christ amidst violent persecutions by the pagan Roman Empire. A prolific writer, a legendary preacher, and one of the earliest holy martyrs. He was Polycarp, here on the Global Catholic Network, EWTN.
2: I'm always ecstatic about the Mass. In it, I'm offered the opportunity to offer back to God a sacrifice of praise and thanksgiving for granting me and many the opportunity and joy of salvation. At the Eucharist, all we do is acknowledge, we give thanks, we acknowledge the grace of salvation. We give thanks for grace and all the heavenly blessings. How about develop an attitude of gratitude?

0: perhaps, and in bad, knowing that, as the word of God in Scripture says, to them that love God, all things work together unto good. Let our joy be to praise, for praise works to good. God love you. God bless you.
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2: 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Vice President Vance postpones crucial Iran peace talks after violence in Lebanon. 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Scam alert! With the World Cup in full swing, sophisticated scammers use AI and copycat websites to sell fake soccer tickets. Plus, sacred roots, Pope Leo XIV embarks on a deeply spiritual pastoral pilgrimage to northern Italy, anchoring his journey in his profound Augustinian heritage. These stories and more tonight.
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2: Thank you for being with us on the Feast of St. Romuald, our top story tonight. High-stakes talks between the U.S. and Iran hit a snag. They're called off, at least for now. Earlier, both sides agreed to negotiate for two more months after a memorandum of understanding was signed by President Donald Trump. But now discussions between the U.S. and Iran will have to wait after intense fighting in Lebanon. White House correspondent Owen Jensen reports. Owen.
4: Veronica, good evening to you. The fighting in southern Lebanon that you mentioned involves Israel and Hezbollah. Now, today, both sides agreed to stop attacking each other. Still, the violence there puts the deal between the U.S. and Iran in doubt.
5: President Donald Trump heading to Camp David today for the Father's Day weekend. This, as an apparent truce, emerges between Israel and Hezbollah after a heavy exchange of fire killed dozens of people in southern Lebanon and four Israeli soldiers. Earlier, President Trump's Vice President J.D. Vance was prepared to meet with his Iranian counterparts this weekend at a Swiss mountain resort before his trip was abruptly postponed. The White House, in a statement, saying in part, "The logistics of these negotiations have never been simple or predictable," adding, "We look forward to beginning technical talks as soon as possible." Earlier this week in France, President Trump warned,
6: "Then it's a memorandum of understanding. If it doesn't get done in 60 days, that's all right. We go back to bombing. You know, I don't want to do that because it's so good. But we might have to, because we're never going to let them have a nuclear weapon."
5: And posting on social media today, he declared, "We didn't meet out of desperation. Iran did. They are finished. We'll play out the 60 days. They get no money, not 10 cents. Also canceled, a planned trip to the U.S. this weekend by Italy's foreign minister. Italy is not happy with President Trump over the president's claim in a new interview that Italian Prime Minister Giorgia Meloni begged for a photo with the president during the G7 summit. Meloni, who said she was stunned, posted a video calling President Trump's claims completely fabricated, adding that she and Italy do not beg.
4: President Trump also wrote today that the war has diminished Iran, and he blasts his political opponents as stupid for saying that Iran is better off now than it was 4 months ago. Veronica?
2: Oh, and I know you're also following the economic impact of the war, especially gas prices, which are coming down.
4: Yeah, who isn't talking about gas prices, right? Well, the AAA says that a gallon of gas now costs just under $4 a gallon, national average. That's a good relief for sure, no doubt, for people at the pumps. And that's as low as it's been since March. Veronica?
2: Thanks, Owen. Joining us now is Trita Parsi, Executive Vice President of the Quincy Institute for Responsible Statecraft. Trita, welcome back to the show.
7: Thank you.
2: The memorandum ends active hostilities and opens a 60-day negotiating window. Today, Vice President Vance's trip to Switzerland to begin negotiations has been paused. What more do we know about where things stand?
7: I think we should be ready for the fact that this is going to be an extremely

0: bumpy road. It is not going to be easy. There's going to be stops, suspensions, periods in which things are going to get delayed, meetings canceled. That is just going to be the nature of this negotiation. So no one should have the expectation that just because the memorandum has been signed, that it will be smooth sailing going forward. It's going to be the opposite. And there's no guarantee that they will succeed. But if they fail, unfortunately, we're likely going to go back to war. So I think it's very important that they succeed, but it's going to be a bumpy road.
1: We are seeing oil tankers leaving the Strait of Hormuz and the price of crude oil dropping. What does this signal about stability in the Middle East, at least for the moment?
0: It shows that signing the memorandum was a very good thing in order to be able to get the global economy back on a better path, pushing down oil prices that have a tremendous inflationary impact everywhere in the world, less so in the U.S. than elsewhere, but still here in the U.S. as well. I mean, we've seen gas prices go through the roof as a result of this. And to be frank, we managed to avoid the worst. It could have become much, much worse. Part of the reason why both the U.S. and Iran really needed this deal was because it was about to get much, much worse. But when it comes to stability in the region, it very much depends on whether this memorandum ultimately is concluded into an actual long-lasting deal.
1: So right now, the deal includes a $300 billion economic package for Iran. However, President Trump said today that Iran will not get any money during the 60-day negotiation period as they hash out the final details of the agreement and the war. What message does this send to Iran and the region?
0: Well, this is not a message to Iran. The Iranians know this. The $300 billion potential investment fund is only something that would come into effect if there is a final deal. This is a message back here because there's been a lot of bad faith attacks claiming that this is American money that would go to Iran or that this is some sort of a charity towards the Iranians. It is not at all the case. This is a signal that if the Iranians give nuclear concessions, the United States will lift sanctions that enables Iran to get investments into their economy. It is some of Iran's neighbors who have been insisting on this because they have realized that the policy of containment and isolation did not work. It led to a war. And they now want to try economic interdependence, the same thing that happened in Europe after World War II, in which the countries there tried to invest in each other's economies in order to create a buffer against future warfare so they would never go back to the slaughter that happened in World War II. Now the countries of the Middle East want to do the same thing. That's a good thing. It brings stability, and it's a good thing for the U.S. as well. But this has been very unfairly attacked as if it is about the U.S. giving money to Iran. That is absolutely not the case.
1: So will it work? That's the big question. We'll continue to watch. Tarita, thanks so much for breaking that all down for us.
0: Thank you so much for having me.
1: U.S. lawmakers are learning the details of the deal President Trump struck with the Iranian government to end the nearly four-month conflict. While some say they're not happy, others defend the deal as a historic opportunity. However, lawmakers on both sides of the aisle are demanding answers over what's in the fine print. Capitol Hill correspondent Eric Rosales joins us now. So, Eric, what did you uncover?
2: Well, good evening, Veronica. President Trump's deal to reopen the Strait of Hormuz in exchange for lifting sanctions on Iran is getting some strong pushback from Senate lawmakers. And I'm not just talking about Democrats who are angry. Several Republicans are skeptical about the $300 billion fund to rebuild Iran. And many are asking, where is all that money going to come from?
3: Giving billions of dollars to theocratic lunatics who want to murder us is an exceptionally bad idea. And I think, unfortunately, the president is receiving some really bad advice on this deal.
4: Other Republicans say, what's the alternative? Iran cannot have a nuclear weapon and claim no U.S. taxpayer money will be used to fund Iran's rebuilding effort.
5: The $300 billion is the possibility of Arab countries and other countries investing in infrastructure and other related projects in Iran if and only if there's good behavior. What does good behavior mean? Ending their nuclear program for good.
4: But Democrats are equally skeptical about the lack of transparency surrounding the details of the new deal. They claim that lifting sanctions on exports may lead to the unfreezing of Iran's assets around the world.
6: They're going to have billions to support their malign proxies. They will have billions to rebuild their nuclear program. They will have billions to build more missiles. And the inspection or verification is the United Nations. Give me a break.
4: Others add it leaves open the future of

0: of Iran's nuclear program and does not clearly prohibit Iran from levying tolls on the Strait of Hormuz at some point in the future.
1: What a colossal strategic failure. Literally everything that President Trump said he was trying to accomplish with this war has failed to accomplish.
0: But war hawk Senator Lindsey Graham says while some of the criticism with the Memorandum of Understanding is valid, he argues that it's the only way forward to lasting peace in the region.
2: Without the MOU being signed, there is no pathway to diplomacy to end the nuclear ambitions of Iran. So, if there's no diplomatic solution, you either accept the status quo, which I think is unacceptable, or you go to war.
3: Obviously, there's still a lot of unanswered questions about what's inside this memorandum of understanding and what it actually means. The Trump administration has held initial calls with congressional leadership, but lawmakers on both sides of the aisle are now pushing for a closed-door, comprehensive, all-member security briefing and even public hearings to review the parameters. Now, this will be a major issue when both the House and the Senate return next week in the months ahead. At the Capitol, Eric Rosales, EWTN News Nightly.
4: We have a lot more still to come on EWTN News Nightly. Market wave, global instability is disrupting markets and hitting personal finances. A financial expert joins us with a strategy to navigate these challenging times. And ticket scam, the World Cup doesn't just attract global tourists, it also draws fraudsters looking to exploit the excitement. All the details right after the break.
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4: This week, the Federal Reserve met for the first time under new chair Kevin Warsh. While interest rates remain unchanged, Americans are wondering when they'll see relief, especially for their wallets. Joining us now is Chris McMahon, president of Aquinas Wealth Advisors and anchor of EWTN's Faith and Finance Report. Chris, great to have you here on set.
9: Thanks, Veronica, for having me. Great to be with you.
4: Fantastic. So some big news, the new Fed chair, Kevin Warsh, he's already making news. Tell us what he's talking about.
9: Interesting. We're excited to have him, and he was certainly the president's pick to be the Fed chair. Folks were anxious at the beginning of the year. We thought interest rates were going to get cut. We said, you know, that's what we need because there's some trouble brewing on the horizon in real estate for folks, right? And people need debt relief. Debts have never been higher. And the hope was that he'd be able to come in and cut interest rates. Earlier in the year, we thought maybe 2 or 3 times this year. he was a little bit, as they say, hawkish is the term they use, which is bad, basically. Mm-hmm. What he said was unlikely to see our interest rate cut. He said no raise right now, which is okay, because some of those, they call them governors of the Fed, some of those Fed governors said when they were polled, they said an interest rate increase is more likely than a decrease. Scary, you know, for people that are carrying a lot of debt, it's a bad thing. He came in and said, well, reality with where oil prices are now, inflation's still a little bit of a pain in the 3.4, 3.5 range. He said, why don't, you know, we can't cut rates, but we're not going to increase them. But he really, to a large degree, Veronica, took a rate cut off the table for the year, which is a little unnerving. You know, he is making waves. He had to do it. I don't think anybody would expect that a rate cut may have been irresponsible right now, but we got to be worried about those interest rates, you know, because as the economy is it real estate goes, so goes the economy.
4: And it impacts so much. When you talk about real estate, there's a housing crisis, and it kind of feels like for a lot of people, the middle class, they're getting squeezed.
9: The middle class is getting squeezed. They call it that K-shaped economy. It's scary because certainly 401k balances, thank God, have never been higher. The stock market's never been higher. But also, inflation is high and expenses are difficult for people living paycheck to paycheck. It's a very tough time. Folks are suffering, and one of the best ways we can give them relief, one is through gas prices, which is happening now, and two is through interest rate relief to reduce the debts on those things. And also remember, many times people will use their house to consolidate debt, which oftentimes is a good technique. Mm-hmm. Well, if those interest rates are high, it makes it hard to do that as well, or the valuations of the house are lower. So this all works together. That interest rate cut, when it comes, hopefully by December, will give some relief. Property values will go up. People will be able to consolidate that debt and pay that. Debt can destroy a retirement financial plan, and we want to make sure we help people get that paid off.
4: People are looking to plan for their futures now more than ever. It's not just people who are approaching retirement age, but young people. They're trying to take control of their finances. What's some advice?
9: It's interesting. You know, before you had to employ somebody, you had to go to somebody who may have been, you know, not your cup of tea and take some advice from somebody kind of like a doctor who's with bedside manner. What we're finding, which is awesome, is there's so many online tools available for the do-it-yourselfers. The old days, the do-it-yourselfers, which is about 30% of all the folks out there, really got in a place where they couldn't do it that well, you know. Now, a do-it-yourselfer who enjoys it can really, really do it themselves. There's a lot of great tools. There's a lot of great tools for Catholics coming online, you know. Mm-hmm. Not only our company, many companies are doing this stuff where they're helping people not only align their faith and finance, but spell out, I must say something, in 40 years, I've never seen it like this before. There's more tools available for folks to map their stuff out than ever before, to really have a strategic, cohesive plan. What happens is we get afraid. We're like, oh, I don't want to plan because I don't want to look at it. I know it's going to be terrible. You know, the toughest journey begins with one step. And I'll tell you something, I would encourage folks, there's never been a better time and more tools to get that plan together.
4: And it's great to have you here at the network. You can help everybody sort of navigate that. So, Chris, thanks so much for coming on.
9: God bless you. Thanks for having me.
4: The World Cup is officially underway across North America, and soccer fever is hitting a record high. But if you're looking for last-minute tickets online, experts are warning about the rise of cyber scammers. Officials say scammers are actively using sophisticated tactics to target fans looking for tickets to the FIFA World Cup, which runs through July 19th. The criminals are exploiting sold-out matches with fake listings, copycat websites, and high-pressure social media scams. Law enforcement is reminding fans, if you're going to make a purchase, stick to official FIFA channels, avoid unverified third-party sellers, and never wire money to strangers. The TSA has issued an official security reminder for International World Cup travelers flying home from the United States. Liquid regulations apply to all food items, including ranch dressing. The popular American condiment has become a frequent find in security checkpoints. Under federal guidelines, any liquids, gels, or aerosols exceeding 3.4 ounces must be packed in checked luggage rather than carry-on bags. World Cup fever has officially taken over Norway's parliament. Politicians briefly paused legislative business to perform the viral Viking row inside the chamber to show support for their national soccer team. The speaker led the synchronized motion using his official gavel to dictate the rowing rhythm. The fan tradition inspired by historic Viking longships has gone viral across North America after Norway's opening 4-1 victory over Iraq. Up next on EWTN News Nightly, special visit, where the Pope is heading this weekend and its connection to his Augustinian roots. Plus, fighting for marriage, we speak to the author of a new book that explores one of the major problems.

0: Problems facing our culture.
1: Welcome to Catholic Blitz. Father Trigilio, you're in the hot seat today. Are you ready?
2: Oh, I am.
1: All right. The question is, who are the brothers and sisters of Jesus? You got 1 minute. Go.
2: Ooh. All right. Well, the phrase brothers and sisters of Jesus that we have in the English text actually is a translation from the Greek, which is adelphoi, which can mean not just brothers and sisters, but any type of relative, which can be niece, nephew, aunt, or uncle. Because in ancient languages, they didn't make the same distinctions that we do. So when they talk about Jesus' brothers and sisters, they're actually talking about his relatives, because obviously John the Baptist was one of his relatives. And we know this because in the Old Testament, we have Abraham and his nephew Lot, but they don't use the word nephew in ancient Hebrew or in the ancient Greek. They used to, in fact, the King James Bible even uses the phrase Abraham and his brother Lot, but actually Lot is his nephew because it's his brother Haran who had the son, and that's how they talked about it. So when they talk about Jesus' brother and sister, we're not talking about siblings. He has no siblings. Mary had one kid, that was it, and Jesus had no brothers and sisters, biologically speaking, and that's the end.
1: Good job.
2: Thank you.
1: See you next time on another Catholic Blitz.

0: Today is Juneteenth, which commemorates the end of slavery in the United States. With statistics showing disparities still seen in black communities today, one author argues they're partially coming from a decline in marriage. Following the history of slavery to today, Delano Squires discusses in The Vanishing Black Family how policies and cultural shifts contributed to the weakening of African-American families. And Delano Squires, the director of the Heritage Foundation's Richard and Helen DeVos Center for Human Flourishing and author of The Vanishing Black Family, joins us now to tell us more. Great to have you on the show.
1: Thank you for having me.
0: So you argue the challenges facing the black family cannot be explained by economics alone. Why do you believe marriage has become less central to family life?
1: I think it's a combination of policy factors, cultural factors. As you said, I started the book in the history of American chattel slavery and showed that while slavery deformed and distorted the black family, it didn't destroy it. And one of the clearest examples of that is the fact that the formerly enslaved spent so much time trying to put their families back together. But as you roll forward through the 1960s, you see the rise of the welfare state and second wave feminism at the exact same time that distorted the gender dynamics within the household to the point where welfare displaced men as their rightful role as providers, and feminism deceived women into believing that masculinity is toxic, marriage is oppressive, the home is a prison, and children are a burden. So once those two cultural forces really took root and replicated themselves over the course of generations, then you had situations where you have entire communities where for one, two, and now three generations, no one has seen a married family, a man and a woman dwelling together as husband and wife, raising children under the same household. So part policy, part culture, yes, economics in there. There's a role for media. There's a failure of leaders to address this issue properly. But a big part of it is just the things that we saw beginning in the 1960s.
0: When you look at those changing attitudes of the 1960s, it was towards marriage, sex, and family, and it did affect, as you talked about and what you have looked back on, those black communities in particular. Where do you think things could potentially go now?
1: I'm hopeful that things can get better, but it won't unless there is a massive reallocation of the social, cultural, political, spiritual, and financial capital within the black community. So that's why part of what I do in the book is to really call black leaders to account, particularly those on the center left side of the political spectrum. And what I say is that, the church house can be doing something, promoting the goodness of marriage and family. The schoolhouse, there's a role for HBCUs to play in doing that. There's a role for arts, media, and culture. And then there's also a limited role for the state. In fact, I'll give you one quick tangible example. I recently sent a model bill to the D.C. City Council that will create a commission on marriage and family. But I framed it as a commission on racial equity and family structures because part of what I'm trying to do is see if progressives will respond to issues around marriage and family if they are framed in terms

0: particularly around racial equity, that they're used to speaking in.
1: Now, your research has shown children raised by married parents are far less likely to live in poverty. Can you share a little bit more with our audience?
0: Yeah, absolutely. So children raised by married parents across the board have a single digit poverty rate, whereas for kids raised by single moms, the poverty rate is much higher, between 35 and about 45%. One of the things that people talk about is disparities in household income. But the interesting thing is that across the four major racial groups, Asian, white, Black, Hispanic, the median household income follows the exact same pattern as marriage rates, with Asian Americans at the top, then white Americans, then Hispanic Americans, then Black Americans. So Asian Americans are at about $121,000 in terms of median household income. But for married Black couples under the age of 65, their median household income is greater than the overall median household income for all the other groups. So a big part of why we see some of these disparities is because of the decline in marriage, particularly in African-American community.
1: Delano Squires, it was great to have you on. Thank you so much.
0: Thank you for having me.
1: Though he returned from Spain just days ago, Pope Leo XIV is making another visit, this time to northern Italy. EWTN News' Benedict Settegren tells us where he's going and the special meaning it has for the Holy Father.
2: Tomorrow, the small town of Pavia, near Milan in the north of Italy, will welcome Pope Leo XIV for a much-anticipated visit. The remains of St. Augustine have rested in Pavia since 723 AD, when they were transferred there at the behest of the Lombard king Liutprand. They are housed in the imposing and historic Basilica of San Pietro in Celdoro.
3: Pope Leo XIV is, as he himself said from the very beginning, a son of St. Augustine. Some of the friars here, Augustinian fathers at our monastery, are personal friends of Father Prevost. They still call him that.
2: But before the Holy Father heads to the Basilica, he will visit the National Center for Oncological Hadron Therapy.
3: Pope Leo will stop at the CNAO, a major center for the oncology treatment. It is a highly specialized facility that provides targeted therapies for cancer, particularly for cancers affecting children. The Pope is obviously interested in meeting and showing solidarity with those who dedicate themselves to treatment, including through scientific research, and with those receiving such care, especially children and their families.
2: Pope Leo will then go to the Basilica of San Pietro in Celdoro, where he will preside over the liturgy of the word and deliver an address. Then, of course, he will venerate the relics of St. Augustine.
4: We must consider this basilica as the mother house of all those who follow the rule of St. Augustine and thus live the Augustinian spirituality. Therefore, this is the place where Augustine lives, where his bones rest.
2: Over the centuries, the Basilica of San Pietro in Celdoro has become a major pilgrimage destination, largely because of the presence of the Shrine of St. Augustine, a masterpiece of Gothic art that houses his remains. Robert Francis Prevost has already prayed several times at the tomb of St. Augustine. His most recent visit happened 2 years ago.
3: In 2024, we observed an Augustinian year to celebrate the 1,300th anniversary of St. Augustine's presence. And, incidentally, that year was brought to a close by Cardinal Robert Prevost, who was then the prefect of the Congregation for Bishops and himself an Augustinian.
2: The Pope will then proceed to Pavia Cathedral, where he will receive a floral tribute from children and meet with members of the South American community. The trip will conclude with a touching trip to Sant'Angelo Lodigiano, 14 miles from Pavia. There, the first American pope will venerate the heart of St. Francis Xavier Cabrini, the first American canonized saint. In Rome, Benedict Settegren for EWTN News Nightly.
1: Tomorrow, pro-life activists will gather in Washington, D.C. to commemorate National Celebrate Life Day. The event will mark the nation's 250th birthday and its founding principle of the right to life.
5: We're going to be praying for our future success to see abortion completely abolished in our land. And we're going to be commemorating and reminding ourselves that our country was founded on the simple promise that all human beings were created with the rights to life, liberty, and the pursuit of happiness.

We thank you for watching tonight. Remember, you can follow us on social media, Facebook, X, YouTube, and Instagram at EWTN News Nightly. I'm Veronica Dudo. Good night and God bless.

Hello, everyone, and welcome to Women of Grace. I'm Johnette Williams. Yesterday, Father Nicholas Vaskov shared with us about the wonderful world of Catholic shrines, specifically the shrines located in his own diocese of Pittsburgh. Today, he'll share with us the amazing story of St. Anthony Chapel, a shrine which is the repository of over 5,000 relics, the largest collection of relics outside of Rome. How did St. Anthony Chapel acquire these sacred possessions? And how do they continue to inspire their visitors to aspire to the heights of sanctity themselves? We'll talk about it in part two of Sacred Shrines and Their Treasures.

0: As we learned yesterday, making a pilgrimage to a sacred shrine has a rich devotional history in our Catholic faith. And so it is that this great tradition continues to this day in countries spanning the globe, including the United States of America. Today, Father Nicholas Vaskov will tell us about St. Anthony Chapel, one of six shrines in the Diocese of Pittsburgh. Very unique among the shrines of the world, it houses thousands of relics. Today, we'll learn the fascinating story of these relics and how they made their way to Pittsburgh, Pennsylvania. Let's welcome Father Nicholas Vaskov. Father, welcome back today.
1: It's so good to be back, Jeanette. Thank you.
0: Oh, you're so welcome. I'll tell you, I'm really enjoying myself for all kinds of reasons. I love our topic because I love our faith. I love the saints. I love our churches. I love these beautiful, beautiful, wonderful places of worship that were built so many years ago. I mean, they're majestic. The artwork in them, everything about them, the stained glass windows, the architecture really, really speaks to the soul, you know? And Pittsburgh is just rich with them. So we've been talking about these diocesan shrines, and they're just amazing. Before we get into St. Anthony Chapel, and I can't wait to get there, but you did mention to me that at, I believe it's St. Stanislaus, which is located in the Strip District in Pittsburgh, is a kneeler that St. John Paul II, when he was still Cardinal Wojtyla, knelt on there. So, you know, let's use this. This is one of them. There's another Polish parish, too, that has another relic of his. But let's talk a little bit about that kneeler.
1: Sure. Cardinal Wojtyla in 1969 came to visit Pittsburgh and visited a number of the Polish churches. St. Stanislaus in the Strip District, Immaculate Heart of Mary, two of which are shrines. The kneeler that he knelt on in St. Stanislaus Church has a prayer through his intercession on it when people kneel there and pray, and people know that it's there, and they look forward to coming to kneel on it because it itself is a relic.
0: Yeah, I wanted to ask you. Now, there's three classes of relics, so
1: correct.
0: Give us a little lesson here.
1: Sure. So a first-class relic is a part of a saint's body. So a piece of bone, a piece of hair, it is the saint itself. A second class relic is something that a saint used. So it could be a habit that they wore if they were religious, or a vestment, or something that they used, their breviary or a Bible, or in this case, a kneeler. A saint actually knelt upon this while he was living. And then a third class relic is a piece of cloth that has been touched to a first-class relic. And so it's a devotional so that people who have a third-class relic carry that with them, maybe for some particular need in their life, or just simply to have that saint close to them and pray through their intercession, that nearness to something.

0: thing of the saint is really why relics exist. And so having those different classes, obviously, they make sense that they're unique in their class. Just again, it's all about that nearness to them.
1: Yeah, so we would say that these are, would we call them sacramental?

0: Catholic Church has a relic of a saint, correct?
1: Correct, exactly. I mean, it's not magic, but it's the fact that we do live on. And these are people who are known to be in heaven and right. They are interceding for us. We say death is eternal rest, but for the saints, it's eternal work. They're helping us. They're working for us.
0: That's right.
1: And so having that tangible piece of them, again, only makes that reality ever stronger.
0: So Saint Stanislaus has a second-class relic of Saint John Paul II.
1: Correct.
0: But Immaculate Heart of Mary has a first-class relic.
1: It does.
0: Of our Holy Father.
1: Tell us. So a previous pastor of the parish was very close friends with Cardinal Jivich, who was Pope John Paul's personal secretary. And after Pope John Paul had died, Cardinal Jivich came to visit the parish and presented to the parish a piece of the blood-stained cassock that Pope John Paul was wearing when he was shot in St. Peter's Square in 1983. And so normally a Pope's cassock would be a second-class relic, but because it's blood-stained, it has a piece of him on it, it's a first-class relic. Not even St. Anthony Chapel has a first-class relic of Pope St. John Paul II. So something very unique to Immaculate Heart of Mary Church.
0: Yeah, it's very beautiful. There's a shrine in Orchard Lake, in a church in Orchard Lake. I think it's a shrine, though. Shrine of Our Lady of Orchard Lake that is up there in on the campus of where St. Cyril and Methodius Seminary used to be. And they, too, had a first-class relic. And we had Women of Grace had an event up there. And Father was so kind because he brought the relic out for us to venerate. So when we as Catholics talk about venerating a relic, as I just did, what does that mean?
1: So venerating a relic is doing homage to it through a kiss or through a touch or through a bow or through a kneeling before it, asking the intercession of that particular saint. And we know that saints are particular patrons of things, maybe a particular illness or someone's particular state in life. Or maybe it's just a saint that we feel a particular connection to. People feel a connection to Pope St. John Paul II because he was known and visible to us and was such a representative of the church and of Jesus Christ to us for so long that to be able to pray before his relic, so many people want to come and do that.
0: Yeah.
1: But it is that motivation to reach out to the saint in prayer, to want to witness our life after theirs, as they were witnesses to a life of after the heart of Christ, so we can be. Again, to be through nearness to them in this tangible way that we might be near them in spirit.
0: Yeah, and you know, I mentioned in the open that these relics, these beautiful shrines, you know, they inspire us to aspire to sanctity.
1: Right.
0: And there is something about that tangible reality of a relic, you know, especially a first-class relic, a part of the body of a great saint, that causes us to want to be like they were. So even in that respect, they lead us to the Lord. And I think that's the important thing. We don't worship saints,
1: right,
0: but they become for us, you know, these beautiful companions on our journey through life to acquire that sanctity. And that brings us to St. Anthony Chapel. I was there almost 6 years ago. It'll be 6 years ago soon. I couldn't believe that I had lived in Pittsburgh, you know, until I was 24 years old and had never been there before, right? But golly gee, I could have stayed there forever, and the docent was so wonderful, learned so much. It's really thrilling. This is one of the most unique, I have to say, it's one of the most unique chapels in the world. It houses more relics than any other place outside of Rome.
1: Correct, and you can't go to Rome and see them all in one place.
0: Yeah.
1: So it truly is unique among our shrines, and I think among every shrine.
0: Yes.
1: It's really two chapels, the Relic Chapel, which was constructed in 1883, and then the rest of the chapel constructed in 1895, which houses life-size Stations of the Cross.
0: Mm-hmm.
1: But together, they make St. Anthony Chapel. The relics came to be because of one person, Father Sutbert Mollinger, his work to safeguard the relics as vandals wanted to steal the reliquaries. He was able to amass this collection. It couldn't happen today.
0: Yeah.
1: He was able to amass this collection of relics and then display them for veneration in one place, and we're the beneficiaries of it.

0: And was that during one of the wars, one of the world wars?
1: No,
0: that
1: this
0: they
1: was
0: came?
1: 1883. Yes.
0: Okay.
1: Yes.
0: Wow.
1: He just was learning that relics were being discarded because the reliquaries had value. And so he had a network of people. He was from Belgium. He was from Europe himself. Had a network of people, family and friends, who would safeguard them. And then he made 5 trips to Europe to ship them back and needed a place to put them. He had some wealth through his family, so that's why he built the relic chapel. And after a time, it was really just his private chapel. But then he realized, I have to share this. People were coming, looking, again, through praying through the intercession of the saints for healing, for strength, for increasing faith and hope, all of those things. And so that's how the chapel came to be.
0: Well, it's quite amazing. It's quite an amazing story. When you talk about a reliquary, that is the item that holds the relic, right?
1: Correct.
0: Now, when we talk about relics, you know, generally speaking, we're thinking of bitty relics, mm-hmm. small relics. And of course, there's lots of those. But there are some massive relics mm-hmm. In this reliquary. Well, in this... repository,
1: right.
0: You know, it in and of itself is a reliquary,
1: yes.
0: Right? Because it holds so many relics. Tell us about some of these fascinating relics.
1: Sure. So we have a number of skulls. You know, the remains of the head of saints. We have one entire skeletal remain of Saint Demetrius, who was a martyr. We have sometimes tibia and fibula, arm bones and leg bones and things like that, and then everything down to a small piece of a saint's bone or hair or some other remain of theirs. And they're displayed in such a way in beautiful cases that were handmade out of wood where you can come and to find, okay, I'm looking for this saint or for the patron of this illness or and offer your prayers. It really is, when you walk in, the immediate sense is, I am overwhelmed. I am surrounded by the communion of saints.
0: And you really are. And when you talk about that, you know, the fact of the matter is there is a shift in atmosphere when you're in a holy place. There absolutely is. I mean, you feel it. We experience it here at EWTN when we walk into our beautiful chapel here on campus. Also, when we go to Hansville and we walk into the shrine of the Most Blessed Sacrament, it was the same when I walked into St. Anthony Chapel. You know, immediately, as you say, you just know you are in a holy place. It isn't that the saints are inhabiting that place physically, except through remains of theirs, but they are certainly inhabiting it spiritually. And there's just a tremendous sense of well-being and healing. And I would imagine that there have been healings that have been experienced there. And when we come back, maybe we can talk about some of the beautiful, beautiful events that have taken place there through the intercession of the saints. More to come on the other side of the break with our guest, Father Nicholas Vaskov. He is the director of shrines for the Diocese of Pittsburgh. We've been talking about some of the shrines there. I'm encouraging you, should you get to Pittsburgh, you know, make sure that you include in your itinerary to go to some of these remarkable places to witness what it is for yourself that we're talking about here today. You will not be sorry about it. More to come on the other side of the break, inviting you to stay with us.

0: My dear Lord, who is hidden in the Blessed Sacrament, my living host, you are my all. I will always come to you, Jesus, and share with you everything in my heart, as a child does to his loving mother, be it my joys and sorrows, my sins. Jesus, I will trust you, for you are an ocean of mercy for me.
1: That is why I am here for you. I have established this throne of mercy here on earth, not surrounded by guards or soldiers that you cannot come, but by angels. You can come here and speak to me, and in silence hear my voice in your heart. Tell all souls I am waiting for them to visit me here in the Blessed Sacrament.

0: so I can fill them with many graces because of their acts of love and faith in coming to me.
1: Thank you, Lord. You are the King of Mercy, living in our midst here on earth.
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0: Welcome back, friends. We are visiting with our guest today, Father Nicholas Vaskov. We're talking about relics. It's a fascinating topic. I don't know what you think about relics, but I certainly do hope that there is room in your heart to accommodate the saints and the intercessory prayer that goes up for you. And relics are a fine way to remind us of this great communion of saints. And we were talking about St. Anthony Chapel. Now, a unique place in and of itself. It is a shrine in Pittsburgh, contains over 5,000 relics. They were all gathered by one priest who was so very concerned that relics were being discarded. And I can say it is a problem. You know, even today, we often find them, you know, in pawn shops and places mm-hmm. like this. And I know that there are people that strive to do what Father did, and that's to rescue them, mm-hmm. because these are very, very priceless, beautiful, holy, I don't even want to call them objects, you know, but in fact, that's what they are. So, Father, you were telling us about some of the unique relics that you have there at St. Anthony Chapel. And there's always this question of authentication, mm-hmm. right? Like, well, how do you really know that, you know, that is, you know, St. Demetrius, did you say it was Demetrius?
1: Right? Demetrius.
0: Yeah, how do you know that? But there are ways to know that.
1: There are. So a reliquary is usually a larger container that you put what's called a teca in. And the teca is just a little, almost the size of a coin, that the piece of bone or whatever is glued to. On the back of that teca is a wax seal. And the wax seal is what helps us to authenticate relics. We know that it was done by a certain person centuries ago, and they were known to be able to authenticate relics because then they got it from someone centuries ago, down generation after generation, just like the witness of faith is passed on. And then paperwork is created based upon the knowledge of the seals. In order to display a relic for public veneration, it has to be authenticated. So all of the relics in St. Anthony Chapel are known to be authentic. We have the paperwork. We can see the wax seals and all of those things. And if they need to be repaired, then there are people who are able to repair them and put a new wax seal, and then that will be for someone years from now to say, okay, I know that's authentic because it's this person's seal, and they were able to say that this is a true relic.
0: Mm-hmm. So we shouldn't have any concern about
1: those. We should
0: those.
1: Not, no.
0: Now, some of the more unusual relics, you have a relic of the table of the Last Supper.
1: We do.
0: Tell us about it.
1: So every altar in the world has a relic in it. The altar at St. Anthony Chapel has a relic of the table of the Last Supper.
0: It's incredible.
1: So as a priest, to celebrate Mass on that altar, and to know what I'm celebrating is what connects us back to what Jesus did at the Last Supper and on the cross, and to know that there's this physical connection here as well, is just overwhelming. And so when a priest comes to visit and to celebrate Mass, I let them know that this is the relic. I show it to them so that hopefully in their prayer and in their devotion, it's only going to make that stronger as they celebrate Mass. And then immediately behind the altar is a reliquary that contains the relics of all of the saints listed in the first Eucharistic prayer. When we pray the first Eucharistic prayer at Mass, there's two sections where we Peter, Paul, Andrew, James, John, Thomas, and so on. All of those saints are in one reliquary behind the altar. And so again, when priests come to visit and to celebrate Mass, I encourage them to pray the first Eucharistic prayer because they're calling upon those saints and they're venerating them at the same time right there. And it's that whole idea of creating connection to our ancestors in faith.
0: Yeah.
1: And to know their witness and all that they did, and to know that we're called to exactly the same thing in our own day.
0: That's right.

0: And I think through the saints and through the veneration of the relics of the saints, it only helps with that because they were like us, or we are like them. We're imperfect, right? We're sinners. We need God's mercy. But we also have every opportunity through God's grace to make it to heaven.
1: Just
0: and
1: like
0: to be
1: they,
0: with them.
1: Just like they did.
0: Just like they did.
1: You know, and that is so encouraging to me. You know, and that's what we're called to aspire to. Mm-hmm. You, no one should ever, ever hesitate if someone should say to them, "Do you want to be a saint?" No one should ever hesitate on the answer. The answer to that is yes.
0: Yes.
1: I mean, otherwise, what am I doing?
0: Right.
1: You know, and the beautiful reality of our Catholic faith is that it gives us everything that we need.
0: Right.
1: I mean, I just love being Catholic. I love all of the tradition. I love its history. Of course, it goes back to our Lord Jesus Christ. I love that great cloud of witnesses who are the saints. You know, I can't, get enough of them. I want to learn about all of them. I love when I feel that they're knocking on my door. And by that, I mean, they keep, you know, coming up, like I mentioned to you about, you know, Blessed Francis Xavier Seelos, right? He continues to come up. There are other ones that are like that. St. Edith Stein. Mm-hmm. And I just heard recently the head of the Carmelites there in Rome, mm-hmm. is petitioning the Holy Father to name St. Edith Stein as a doctor of the Church, mm-hmm. And her title would be Doctor of Truth. And the interesting thing, of course, with St. Edith Stein is that there is no first-class relic of St. Teresa Benedicta of the Cross because she lost her life in the gas chambers of Auschwitz, right? So not every saint has a relic.
0: Correct.
1: And it's important to understand that. But nonetheless, that doesn't in any way disturb their efficacy when we seek them in prayer.
0: Correct.
1: For their intercession.
0: And we do have second-class relics of
1: yes.
0: St. Edith Stein, St. Maximilian Kolbe.
1: Yes. Some even first class of his, because
0: yes.
1: I understand, you know, when the friars
0: yes.
1: would trim his beard, they just started to collect it.
0: Yes.
1: they knew who they were dealing with, the saintly man.
0: And exactly, that we could recognize in their living
1: right.
0: their sanctity.
1: That's right.
0: And want to have that nearness to them. When they are no longer with us.
1: That's right.
0: So this is something that's ingrained within us as Catholics.
1: That's right.
0: And, you know, some people see it as cool. Some people see it as weird. but it's just a part of who we are.
1: Yeah.
0: And that's the beauty of it.
1: So, you know, you've got some other relics there. Tell mm-hmm. us about some of the others, because it's totally fascinating, isn't it, friends? It's just totally, totally fascinating.
0: So we have a relic of, we have one of the thorns from the Crown of Thorns. Of course, mm-hmm. the crown itself is in Notre Dame. It was safeguarded from the fire there. And a number
1: praise
0: of the
1: God.
0: Thorns are throughout the world. We have St. Anthony's molar. It's one of only two teeth that are not in his tomb in Padua. So that's one of our most cherished relics, with the chapel being named after St. Anthony. We have calendars, calendar reliquaries that have the saint of each day of the year in them.
1: Wow.
0: The patron of each day. And so you can come every day and just say, "Lord, I ask the intercession of the saint of today," and there it is. Just so many more. St. Joseph's cloak. We have a piece of the Holy Sepulchre, of course, things related to Christ and his passion, the true cross, and everything in between.
1: Well, we just showed a beautiful picture, and I hope you all saw it, of St. Anthony Chapel and all of those beautiful, beautiful reliquaries, just glorious in and of themselves, right? All of them are filled with relics, and mm-hmm. everywhere you turn, there it is again, Father, you can see it there. Everywhere you turn and you look, I mean, you are surrounded by the saints. I'm sure that there have been miraculous things that have happened there, Father.
0: Of course. There we have a little museum and chapel shop across the street from the chapel, and in the museum there are crutches and other things that people have thrown down in being healed of their illnesses. Some things too, if you ever go to some of the churches in Rome, you might see little metal hearts or mm-hmm. limbs as a sort of a votive offering for someone who has been healed, and we have things like that as well. So throughout the years, and on our website, if you go onto the St. Anthony Chapel page on the Shrine's website, there's also a news report that was from a number of years ago, more recently of a young man who relates his healing to the intercession of the saints through the chapel.
1: Beautiful.
0: And even in my own experience, I received a number of years ago a relic of St. Gerard Majella.
1: Okay.
0: And St. Gerard is the patron of infertility and difficult pregnancies. And I have given that relic to a number of couples over the years who have just come, shared through conversation that they were having challenges conceiving. They felt the call to be parents and that God had given them this gift. And it was very challenging for them. So I've given them that relic for times to hold against the wife's stomach. All four of them have brought children into the world.
1: Isn't that beautiful?
0: And it's all through the intercession of St. Gerard.
1: Oh,
0: and
1: yeah.
0: God's grace.
1: Well, you know, and I'll tell you, God's generosity has no limits. Mm-hmm. And I think that this intercession of the saints is part of that generosity. You know, he wants all of us to share in his benefaction,
0: right?
1: So even when we pray with people, sometimes healings occur, right? Mm-hmm. Well, the saints who are right there at the throne of God, right? How efficacious must their prayer be for us. So, well, Chief Father, this has been great. Will you please come back?
0: I will definitely come back.
1: Oh, thank you. Thank you so very much, because it's a fascinating topic, but there's more to share about numbers of different things that are going on. And we didn't get to all of the shrines, right?
0: Yeah. I know. There's just too much good to go around.
1: I know. Well, I'm quite happy about that. So, friends, I do want you to get out to the Shrine website, and it's PittsburghShrine.org, and it's the abbreviation for Pittsburgh, which is PGH. So it's PGH Shrine. Is it plural? Shrines. PGHShrines.org. And you'll be able to click on each of these individual shrines, and pages will open up for you, and you'll be able to see them, at least, you know, in that cyber kind of a way. But if you get to Pittsburgh, why not visit these? Beautiful, beautiful, holy places of worship and places where your heart and your mind can be lifted up. You know, I'm sure every diocese has shrines in it, right? But these Pittsburgh shrines are especially dear for ever so many reasons, and we want you to appreciate them. Docents available for you at all of the locations. You can call if you're coming with a group, family group, group of friends. Why not make pilgrimage? You could go to all of them. What a holy pilgrimage that would be over the course of a weekend. Father, once again, thank you so very, very much. And friends, it's been great being with you. I look forward to being with you again. Bye now.

0: Hi, Kevin Turley here. Just wrapping at EWTN Studios Walsingham. Amazing, this place. And to think it all started in 1981 with a contemplative nun in an obscure part of the United States who decided to start a Catholic television station. She had high hopes, everyone else had low expectations. Today that religious sister is known the world over as Mother Angelica. 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

0: 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Well, you're at home with Jim and Joy, and you are an important part of our EWTN family, and we are very delighted that you've welcomed us into your home. 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It's a great show. It's a good, another way to hear and learn. Mm-hmm. Well, today we are welcoming back Ellie Hiller to our show. Now, Ellie is a Catholic convert. She's an author, a registered nurse, and a former CrossFit athlete whose work centers on the sacramental and embodied nature of the Christian faith. In her memoir, To Whom Shall I Go? Why I Laid Down My Protest, she reflects on how a lifelong reverence for the body through training, discipline, and health ultimately led her toward the incarnational vision of Catholicism, drawn to a faith that engages not only the intellect, but the whole person. And Ellie writes and speaks about the integration of body and soul and the beauty and necessity of embodied Christianity. And today, Ellie's going to be speaking with us about her beautiful book, To Whom Shall I Go?, which shares her account of her conversion to the Catholic faith and the path that led her to it. You could go to her website. It's elliehillerauthor.com.
1: Go to EWTNRC.com as well. You can get the book there.
0: Yeah, and I love it because it's her story and she's sticking to it.
1: Yeah.
0: And what do we have? We have the word of our testimony, right? Because that's what we get to share. Yeah. Nobody can change that. It's the story of the blind man. Hey, I don't know whose fault it was that I was blind, but all I know is that now I once was blind, but now I see. To God be the glory.
1: You know, coming through the story, you know, she was in an evangelical tradition, her father and so on, and really just wonderful to them. The Catechism of the Catholic Church speaks about ecumenism, and they say, hey, the people at the original rupture and separation bear a lot of responsibility for what took place, but you need to understand that people now are trying to be faithful to the traditions they're reared in.
0: Right.
1: I mean, you got to get that. And they're trying to be faithful to that, and they've inherited that. And, you know, her stepping out, you know, where shall I go, Lord, if this is true? And Jesus, again and again in scriptures, this isn't just for evangelicals, this is for Catholics, that Christ is going to come to you at some point in your life, and he's going to say, follow me.
0: Mm-hmm.
1: See, you told me that before. I am following you. No, follow me now.
0: Yes.
1: Follow me now. Here's a new truth that you don't know. It's not new, but now you've got to come into this. This is a part of the wholeness. Seek the truth. If you're Catholic, if you're Protestant, another religion, desire truth. And Jesus said, you'll seek the truth, and my truth will set you free. It may be very uncomfortable, may cost you a great deal, but what does it profit you if you forfeit your life? Just answer yes. Just seek the truth of the Lord. He'll lead you. We'll be right back. Plenty more to come. Don't go away.
0: True that.

I'm Camille Polly, and today on Faith Matters, let's talk about the argument that abortion is necessary to protect the mother's life. In such cases, we have to recognize that there are two patients, the mother and her unborn child. Medical professionals always have a duty to try to save both lives. Direct abortion can never be justified in such cases. A direct abortion is one that is willed or intended either as an end or as a means to an end. Now, this is different from an indirect abortion, where an unborn child

may be lost as an unintended consequence of treating the mother. When a pregnant mother has a serious medical condition that will result in imminent death, and treatments that could save her life cannot be safely postponed until the child can be delivered, these treatments are permitted, even if they'll unintentionally and indirectly result in the death of the unborn child. Now, there's a huge difference between taking an action intended to save the mother, that it unintentionally results in the loss of an unborn child, and a direct abortion where the baby is specifically targeted for destruction. Thankfully, modern medicine has made life-threatening pregnancies very uncommon. In the future, they'll likely be even more rare. But in the meantime, our moral duty is to avoid committing intentional harm and to trust in God's providence when we experience serious medical adversities.

0: Welcome back. Well, our guest today is Ellie Hiller again. We're excited to have her back. Go out to our website, elliehillerauthor.com. Well, for those that missed the show yesterday, briefly share To Whom Shall I Go, why you wrote that book and your quick little journey.
1: Yeah. Grew up as an evangelical, or Church of Christ, and then evangelical until I was 26 years old. My dad first became Catholic, which rocked my world. Didn't know a single Catholic up until that time. And my husband, Sean, shortly after became Catholic as well. So the two most important men in my life left the faith that I knew, or the tradition that I knew. And it left me confused, hopeless, in a place of a faith crisis of my own.
0: Yeah.
1: And so after working through the initial shock of all of that, the Lord took me on a beautiful journey of learning to find and appreciate the sacraments that He so beautifully gives us through His church.
0: Mm-hmm. Yeah. Beautiful.
2: Well, I feel the pain of that time, because we had to make a change when the truth confronted us, and it's a hard road to walk down, but you're doing that, and you want to be respectful to other people because you understand I didn't see any of this, and so it's you just can't lay on them. Well, why don't you see? How come you don't know? But what misconceptions do we have, Catholics in particular, about people on this journey, and what we need to understand and empathize with, and yet share the truth with? What are the misconceptions you think that Catholics don't get about people on the journey?
1: I think the biggest thing that comes to mind that I feel like is misunderstood in the life of a convert is really that we think we have some knowledge that other people don't have, or that we're smarter, more well-read, and that's what led us, as C.S. Lewis says, further up and further in. And the reality is it's all grace. It's because of my lack of knowledge that the Lord in His grace has shown me the beauty of the church and the literature in the church and the catechism and all the beautiful the intellectual tradition of the church. But it's not because I'm so smart or so well-read. And I think that's where there's a little bit of a misunderstanding with converts, when we want everyone to have the beauty of the Catholic faith. And so sometimes it can come across as like, I know more than you, or I'm smarter. Mm-hmm. But that's not the case. It's all a work of the Lord. We just have to cooperate with it.
0: Right. And the beauty is that we all should challenge each other, right, no matter where we are on the journey, whether you're a lifelong Catholic and you've lived and loved and known the beauty of the Catholic Church, or you've come in just this Easter.
1: Right.
0: Right? I mean, we all need to be encouraged and loved and escorted, and thank God for the holy priests, right? Who, when you went through the OCIA and then Sean and we went through, Jim was a revert, I'm a convert, and they're so patient with you, right? And they're so understanding, and they're not, so, and that is the beauty of the Catholic Church in that way, where when they extend themselves in that great grace to you.
1: And I think Bishop Barron says it beautifully, of there's the soft edge of beauty and the hard edge of truth. And we can't diminish the truth, and thank the Lord for the wonderful priests in our life who did not shy away from

0: the truth. Mm-hmm. But then there's also that soft edge of beauty that is unthreatening at first and mm-hmm. then helped bring us in so that we could be confronted with the truth and know that we need to submit to it.
1: Right.
2: Yeah. So. I like what you say about the grace of the Lord. And evangelicals and so many on that side of the thing. I mean, they're so big on grace. And that's what continues to happen to me. Mm-hmm. You know, it's more grace, and I'm just trying to look for the truth, and this is what I'm getting, you know, from the Lord. It's not something like I'm doing. But isn't that what we all pray about, true believers, baptized, people who love the Lord Jesus Christ, like all the people you're talking about that you were raised with? I mean, they love the Lord. And you know, God has to do a work of awakening. You know, Billy Graham, they asked him, you know, how many people you converted? It must be millions to the Lord. He said, I've never converted anyone. Mm. I've never converted anyone. He says, you know, I don't convert. He says, I just share. And it's up to the grace of God to do what he wants to do with this person. Mm. And then their response to that. And I think that's what you're sharing. You know, this isn't like, it's an enlightenment that's come. And isn't that what we're all praying for, true believers in the Lord? Like, mm-hmm. I want more. Do you really want more? Do we really want? Well, it might lead you down a path that you don't want to go. And it doesn't stop when you become Catholic, because now I've learned some lessons, and I'm just saying, what else is it that I don't know, and I'm acting like I might know, you know? so give it to me. I've missed a lot. You know, who can comprehend the height, the depth, the breadth of your, what am I not seeing, Lord? And maybe I'm afraid to do it, but I want to say, where else do I go, like you say in your book?
1: How has being Catholic and Sean being Catholic changed your marriage?
0: In more ways than I can count, but the biggest way is that I finally feel like now, the Lord was always the center of our marriage, but I feel now, because of the sacraments, and especially the Most Blessed Sacrament, we have this marriage chair, basically. The Lord is someone we can visit, someone outside that is uniting us in marriage, but also we can go to the Most Blessed Sacrament when we're at odds and say, okay, let's not only fight this out between the two of us. We can go to the Lord physically. And that is so beautiful, because it changes everything. I mean, there's so many things I could say, but it really is the sacraments and being able to go to confession and get that healing by the grace of God. There's just the sacraments. I cannot speak enough about the way that that's transformed my life, our marriage, and that is my favorite thing about being Catholic. Yeah. Mm-hmm. is the sacraments, these tangible physical realities that my faith is no longer just a theory or in my head or this ethereal way that I lived it out at first. I now have these things I can touch and hear.
1: Right. And with your body, when you go to Mass, right? About how your body participates in Mass, right? And so you're going in and you're blessing yourself, and then you're genuflecting, and then you're kneeling, and you're up, and you're beating your chest. And I mean, it incorporates all of who you are, and you're bringing your whole self before the King whom you choose to adore. And then you get to do that, and then you get to do that alongside your husband. Mm. And then now you have a beautiful child, and hopefully more children to come. And you raise them up in that domestic church, right?
0: And I think back about, and that's such a good point, because I think back about, you know, a few years ago when I was not even aware of the sacraments and all of these ways that I would try to sacramentalize my faith without even knowing the sacraments existed, doing exactly what you just said, trying to live out this embodiment of us being both body and soul. And I would go on prayer jogs. All I had was prayer jogs or doing a Bible verse memorization with each sit-up.
1: Right.
0: Or I remember I did altar calls all the time. And, you know, I loved where you could nail your sin to the cross, you know, in my youth group. I remember doing that. I thought it was so beautiful. I can see my sin nailed to the cross. But now with the sacraments, it's even so much more than that, right? Because it's actual grace.
1: Right.
0: And kneeling in church and being able to worship in that way has been the most beautiful thing.
1: Right. And the liturgies of Ash Wednesday and the rhythm of the church, right? Now we're in ordinary time and we just came out of Pentecost and all these feasts that we get to have. It's like, I'm just going to tell you, I'm a convert, and we come home, we go to Mass on Saturday night, we get him in the driveway, and right before we go into the house, I'll kiss Jim and I'll say, thank you that I'm Catholic. I love being Catholic. Because it cost us everything, and it hurt a lot. But to be where we are now, I could have never

0: imagine, you can't write the script. Mm. But you're being faithful in what you know, right? And you're like, this is what I know right now, and I'm walking in this, but God has an incredible future in store for you. You know, you and Sean and your beautiful family. But you got to do that little step. Mm. As painful as it was, and you go through the dark night of your soul, but Jesus was in that, on that dark road with you. Yeah. He never left you, he never forsake you, and he was with you, and he was... You know, it's like, I'm here, and it's like, you're the light, I see you, okay, take me where you need to take me.
1: Oh, yeah. Yeah, and thank goodness for our amazing husbands who really, my husband knew that his job was to get me to heaven, mm-hmm. and as hard as it was when he could have made our life easier on the surface mm-hmm. by just not becoming Catholic, he knew his job was to help me get to heaven, and by standing firm in what he knew, just like you did, to be the truth. He by the grace of God, I was able to come in. But I'm not sure if that, how or when that would have happened if it hadn't been for my amazing husband, who mm-hmm. I should thank every day. Thank right. you for helping me,
0: no,
1: you
0: it's
1: know,
0: true.
1: Like you do.
0: No, it's true, because the deal is, you know, when we came in and some of our children came in, and the question was, Daddy, why are we doing this? Mm-hmm. And Jim said, and he says it to this day, because as a woman of God and a man of God, we could be as holy as we want to be in the Catholic Church. And you, marriage makes you holy. Being a Catholic makes you holy. You have to die to yourself. You convert, you die, you live. More of Jesus, less of you. I mean, that's the constant exchange until the day you die. Mm. You know, thank God that we can be in the Catholic Church yeah. and celebrate it. And people go, oh, you're on a honeymoon. It will not, you'll get over that.
1: Yeah.
0: No, not to the day I die, I won't get over it. I love it. I love it. And there's so much to be and do. So how do you want your book to challenge people who are reading it, thinking, what is your hope for that book when they're reading it?
1: I hope first it piques people's curiosity, because I had to have my curiosity piqued, or actually more so barged in on my reality mm-hmm. was shattered. But I think curiosity is the first step, wondering, oh, could there be more? Or are there things I don't know about the church history, right? And so I think that's the biggest thing that I hope it begins the process. And then my ultimate hope is that people would sit before the Blessed Sacrament, whether that's in a mass or adoration, because my words can't change people. Truth changes, but in Christ is truth. And so I firmly believe all the masses I sat in before I was Catholic, before the Blessed Sacrament, mm-hmm. when I was so angry at my husband for uprooting our lives, and we lost a lot of friends and all of the hardships, I didn't want to be in mass. But I firmly believe that sitting before the Eucharist, even if I didn't get to partake or I didn't even want it or even understand it, mm-hmm. is the ultimate change agent. And so I hope that it makes people want to go do that.
2: Yeah. Well, this whole thing, from the very beginning, obviously our Lord understood, even before the New Testament was written, that he was ministering through his presence. This is my body, this is my blood, this is what you do. It's word and sacrament. The Jews had the word, celebrated the Passover. You know, every Sunday is a day of celebrating that Passover. He understood, he made us that we're spirit matter people, and that it's not just enough to hear, but that he's going to encounter you. And that's so prevalent in the evangelical church. You have a personal relationship with Jesus? Are you intimate with Jesus? Mm-hmm. Do you understand intimacy? And Jesus said, I've addressed that in the sacraments. I'm going to come into you. I'm going to make the one sacrifice that you proclaim. It's the cross. Preach the cross. That cross, that way, that love, that redemption, that resurrection is going to be represented to you in your body. Mm. I'm that intimate with you. Come to me. So how do we share, I guess, because that's so key, to share with our evangelical brothers and sisters and others about this way of intimacy that Jesus has prescribed for us in the sacraments, because that's what you're saying. This is the tangible coming to you.
1: Yeah, the biggest thing for me, I have a whole new appreciation for the incarnation, because again, to me, it was more of a theory or an idea. But in the prayer that y'all prayed before, God with skin, God plunged into our world and our reality. And that changes everything. And because of that, for me, I started to see, with the help of Aquinas, the fitting

0: holiness of the sacraments, because of the incarnation, the fittingness of this sacramental life of the form and matter and body and soul, and how our whole life, our spiritual life, is lived out in that way, the incarnation became so much more beautiful to me when I understood what it actually was and how it changes our faith life.
1: And how he wants to communicate to you through the sacraments, even on a daily basis, that you can encounter me. I'll bring this all to you. And this works. Just prepare yourself to receive, and I will do this within you. Thank you so much for your coming into the church, and to whom shall I go? Why I lay down my protest. And you can get that at EWTNRC.com, EWTNRC.com. We'll be right back with Father John Paul. Plenty more to come. Don't go away.

0: Look who's stopping by at home with Jim and Joy. Next time, author Ellie Hiller shares her inspiring faith journey as a newly converted Catholic from the Bible Belt. 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
1: We should read Don Quixote, seeing its protagonist as a holy fool with whom we should sympathize, even when he is at his most ridiculous. And yet there is a real danger in taking this quixotic foolishness too far. If we are not careful, we begin to see the foolishness as something which is an end in itself, as a divine madness separating faith from reason. This is a perilous path to take, leading to the heresy of fideism. Don Quixote can lead us in this direction, seducing us to sympathize with irrational faith over rational disbelief. Or it can lead us in the opposite direction, enticing us to see all faith as madness. It is clear, however, that Cervantes intends to lead us in neither direction, both of which are inimical to the Catholic insistence on the intrinsic and indissoluble bond of faith and reason, fides et ratio. He leads us, in fact, to Don Quixote's conversion to the fullness of Catholic realism, philosophically understood, in which goodness is not married to madness, but in which sanctity and sanity are one and indivisible in the holy matrimony of fides with ratio.
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0: Welcome back. Well, we have Father John Paul with us again today. Now, Father, what are your thoughts about the beautiful way that Ellie was sharing?
1: Matter matters. The body matters. The incarnation changes everything, just the way you look at reality. You know, I think in my study of theology and even going to seminary, I started to learn the faith more fully. I never went to Catholic school before I went to seminary. So I started to learn more fully about what it means to say that the eternal Son of God became man. You know, God became man, God in the flesh. That he assumes a human nature in all things but sin. The reality of the cross, what does it mean to suffer? That the Lord himself takes on a body and that he assumes, and he willingly assumes, even our transgressions. He was pierced for our transgressions, crushed for our sins. In him lays the chastisement that makes us whole. And by my stripes you are healed. What does it mean, you know, for the eternal Son of God to take on flesh, to take on suffering? He dives right into the deep end. He doesn't avoid suffering. The eternal Son of God takes on our humanity in order to really take it all to the cross. Mm.

0: to pin it to the cross and to prove his love, as the reading said on Sunday. And in the Eucharist, that daily he humbles himself. Mm. St. Francis, I love the prayer, the poetry of St. Francis, "Let the whole of mankind tremble, the whole earth shake, and the heavens exalt. Mm. When Christ, the Son of the living God, is present on the altar in the hands of a priest. Mm. O admirable heights of sublime humility, O sublime humility, that the God of the universe, God and the Son of God, would so humble himself that for our salvation would hide himself under the little form of bread. Mm-hmm. Look, brothers, at the humility of God and pour out your hearts before him."
1: That's it.
0: The humility of God, that daily he still humbles himself. It's the greatest encounter that we can have of God. Like you said, the greatest intimacy that we can have with God, that he comes and feeds us.
1: Father, close us with a prayer and a blessing, we pray.
0: Family, may the Lord bless you and keep you. And may he turn his face to you and be merciful to you. May he show you his kindness and give you his peace. May Almighty God bless you, the Father and the Son and the Holy Spirit. Amen. Go in peace.
1: Thank you so much.
2: Thank you, Father.
1: May you keep saying yes to Jesus, come what may, no matter what it is. Say, "Lord, I believe. Help my unbelief. But I'm coming to you. I'm coming to you. Help me in this." He'll do infinitely more than you can ask or imagine. Come all the way home to Jesus. Come all the way home to His Holy Catholic Church. God bless you and all of your loved ones. Keep it on EWTN. Bye now.

Hello and welcome to the crux of the matter. I'm Father Wade Menezes. One of the Catholic Church's most succinct and unchanging moral and dogmatic teachings is that marriage is meant to be solely between one man and one woman for life. As instituted by Almighty God, marriage is a faithful, exclusive, and lifelong union of a man and a woman joined in an intimate community of life and love. They commit themselves completely to each other and to the wondrous responsibility of bringing children into the world and caring for them. Marriage is woven deeply into human nature and therefore is part of the natural law. Man and woman are equal in their dignity, yet different in their specific gender characteristics and gifts. We can say that as created beings, man and woman are different from, but made for each other. The first two chapters of the book of Genesis teach us clearly that marriage comes from the loving hand of God, who fashioned both male and female in the divine image. That a man leaves his father and mother and clings to his wife, and the two of them become one flesh. In Scripture, we are also told that the man recognizes the woman as bone of my bones and flesh of my flesh, and that God blesses the man and woman and commands them to be fertile and multiply. Jesus himself reiterates all of these teachings in the 10th chapter of St. Mark's Gospel. Marriage between one man and one woman is a basic human and social institution. Though it is regulated by civil laws and church laws, it did not originate from either the church or the state, but from God. Therefore, neither the church nor the state can alter the basic meaning and structure of marriage. The crux of the matter is that all of these teachings help to protect marriage from such distortions as polygamy, polyandry, so-called gay marriage, and even bestial unions. God bless you, and thanks for joining us.

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0: Catholic family. St. Teresa of Jesus. The value of prayer and works. God alone is enough.
1: Hey, look at this. There are saints' names I've never heard before. Here's one. St. Tarsicius, St. Gumersindo, St. Pancras.
2: Of course. There are lots of saints.
1: Does anyone know who St. Tarsicius was?
2: He was a very brave boy who lived during the early years of Christianity.
1: Wow, Mom, I'm impressed. You know so many saints.
2: Oh, come on. There are plenty of saints I don't know anything about.
3: Hey, which saint's day is the same day as my birthday?
1: Let's see. Here it is. On October 15th, we celebrate the feast day of St. Teresa of Jesus.
4: Wow, well, St. Teresa is very important to all of us.
3: Really?
4: Yes, she's a doctor of the church.
1: Doctor of the church? What does that mean?
2: It means that her life and writings are very, very important to our faith.
3: A great saint, huh? And on my birthday. I'm glad that my birthday is an important day, because that means you'll give me something very special. Like, for example, a bike.
4: Hey, a bike would be a very expensive present.
3: Please?
4: Well, I promise Mom and I will think it over, okay?
1: You'll think it over? You're going to buy him a bike, aren't you?
4: I only said we'd think about it.
1: Well, I need a game plus.
2: What's that?
1: You know, Mom, it's for playing computer games.
2: Maybe for your birthday.
1: But it's ages and ages until my birthday. I want it now.
2: That's not possible.
1: Why not?
2: Because I'm sure it's very expensive.
1: And so is a bicycle. Come on, Mom, please.
2: I said for your birthday.
1: You're a spoiled brat.
2: Come on, don't be a grouch. I'm going to tell you about St. Teresa. When Teresa was a little girl, she used to play with her brother Rodrigo. They both used to think about eternal life a lot, and they admired the way the holy martyrs had earned it through their love of God, their fellow men, and the Catholic Church.
3: The saints will be close to

0: Yeah, I made us some food for the journey.
1: That's not what I meant. I mean, are you ready to be a martyr and go to heaven?
0: Yeah, will I be like the holy martyrs?
1: Well, we're going to the land of the Arabs. It's going to be a long, hard journey. When we get there, we'll preach that Jesus is Lord. They may get mad at us and kill us. Who knows? We might die a horrible death.
0: I want to be a martyr for Jesus, like you.
1: In that case, let's get going. There's no time to waste.
0: This is great. Being a martyr is the quickest way to get to heaven.
1: Shh. Be quiet or you'll wake up Mom and Dad.
0: But this is so exciting.
1: Honestly, Rodrigo, can't you be quiet for a second? You're incredible.
2: They were really brave.
3: In fact, they were being very irresponsible. They

0: away from home and got as far as the next village.
1: Didn't they get to the land of the Arabs?
0: No, their uncle saw them in the village and took them home again.
1: And they didn't run away again?
0: No, their parents had been very worried and scolded them. So that was the end of their adventures. Then

0: Teresa had a special devotion to the Virgin Mary and never let herself drift away from her.
1: This is such a disaster, Mom. I don't know what to wear for Alex's birthday party. I don't have any clothes I like.
0: Huh? You have a whole closet full of things that you don't like.
1: That's not fair.
0: You know, Teresa was very pretty as a girl, and she began to dress up all the time. She was always looking in the mirror, trying on new clothes, and wearing perfume. She wanted to look her best, like you. Her father was worried that she was becoming vain and conceited. He was afraid that she'd spend all her time thinking about these things, so he decided to send her to study at the convent of the Augustinian sisters in his city, Avila, right in the center of Spain. The way the nuns lived made a big impression on her. Teresa saw that the nuns dedicated a lot of time to prayer and were always happy. How could the nuns be so happy if they were always shut up in the convent? Teresa prayed long and hard to find out what God wanted of her.
2: I belong to you, for you I was born. Jesus, what do you want of me?

0: Sister Patricia, can you show me a holy card of St. Teresa? I really want to know what she looked like.
1: St. Teresa of Jesus?
0: Yes.
1: I think I've got a holy card right here.
0: Wow.
1: When she was 20, she told her father that she wanted to be a nun. But her father told her she should wait a few more years. Teresa felt strongly that she wanted to enter the convent. But at the same time, she was very sorry to leave her family and friends, who she loved very much. After a time, Teresa decided to run away from home. And she went to the Carmelite Convent of the Incarnation.
0: There's just one thing.
1: What's that?
0: Why was it so difficult for St. Teresa to enter the convent? She really loved God, didn't she?
1: That's right. Teresa loved God very much, but she found it hard to leave her family. Sometimes in life, we have to ask God for special grace in order to be able to carry out His will, even if it's difficult.
0: What happened next?
1: Not long after she became a nun, Teresa became very sick and she had to go home again.
2: Is it very serious, Doctor?
3: I'm afraid so.
2: And might she die? I see.
3: I am very sorry. I really am. I did everything I could, but now she is in the hands of God.
4: Lord, I accept this suffering and I offer it to you, but I want to serve you. I have given my whole life to you, and I think I could serve you better if I were healthy as well. Saint Joseph, intercede for me so that I may be cured and serve God with all my strength.
1: Then Teresa got well again. Everyone knew that it was a miracle. She was sure that it had been thanks to the intercession of Saint Joseph. From that time on, she had a special devotion to him.
0: Wow!
1: Saint Teresa was a great teacher of prayer.
0: What's prayer?
1: Prayer is when we talk to God and make friends with Him, telling Him all our joys and all our troubles. He's our friend, and He's waiting for us to talk to Him.
2: Well, in the end, we bought the bicycle for Alex.
5: It was expensive, but it's his birthday.
2: Do you think Sarah will be upset?
5: Thomas, Sarah has to understand that this Game Plus she wants is very expensive. It'll be good for her to learn to wait for her birthday.
2: You're right. We have to teach them the value of being patient.
0: You know what, Sister Patricia? I'm going to stop praying.
1: That's a great idea.

0: Jesus, I've come to church to pray. But I don't know what to tell you, because you know everything. I've been here for 5 minutes and I'm getting bored. I get bored when I'm trying to pray. I tell Jesus what I did that day, and when I've told him that, I don't know what else to say.
1: Don't worry. The same thing often happened to Teresa.
0: Did she get bored when she was praying too?
1: Yes.
0: But she was a great saint. How could she get bored of being with God?
1: The great saints were people just like you and me. Teresa used to get so bored that she would count down the minutes until she could finish praying and leave the chapel. She spent the whole time waiting for the bell to ring. The bell marked the end of prayers. In that convent, there were more than 100 nuns, and their lives were a lot of fun. The nuns often had visitors, and as Teresa was so lively and outgoing, she spent a lot of time chatting and laughing with the ladies who came to see her. Sometimes, the visitors brought her presents.
0: Talking of presents, my brother is a spoiled brat.
1: Why do you say that?
0: Because they're going to buy him a bike, and they won't buy me a Game Plus. And I need it so I can play with my friends.
1: Well, now, you don't really need that gadget to be happy.
0: You don't understand. Everyone has a games console except me.
1: Listen, I'm going to tell you something that might help you. Some nuns used to pray many times every day, but Teresa preferred to have fun with the other young nuns and chat for hours and hours in the refectory. Teresa prayed very little, until one day something happened.
0: What happened?
1: Teresa had seen the same crucifix many times before, but that day it seemed that Jesus was bleeding more than usual. Teresa was deeply affected.
2: Lord, how did this happen?
3: Your gossip with the visitors. That's what did this to me, Teresa.
1: From that day, Teresa didn't waste any more time with her visitors or on friendships that didn't lead to saintliness. She began to spend long hours in prayer.
0: And how did she pray? I want to learn from Saint Teresa.
1: Well, the first thing you have to understand is that we can hear God with our ears.
0: In that case, how can I hear him?
1: Jesus puts thoughts in our minds and in our hearts, and sometimes he helps us to realize things. Once she heard Jesus speaking to her.
3: I don't want you to speak with men, but with the angels.
1: Sometimes she rose up off the floor when she was praying. People began to talk about these things throughout the town. Some said she was a saint, and others said she had a demon inside her.
4: I have such hope that I die because I do not die.
0: I die because I do not die. I don't understand what that means.
1: Teresa had a vision of heaven and hell.
0: Really?
1: Yes, and when she saw the heaven that God has prepared for us, she really wanted to go there.
0: But we will only go to heaven when we die.
1: And that's exactly what Teresa said. She didn't mind dying if it meant she would go to heaven.
0: It says here you need 3 cups of flour and 2 eggs.
5: That's to make the cake mix.
0: We're so lucky that Grandma wrote down her birthday cake recipe. It's the best cake I've ever tasted in my life.
5: Yes, you couldn't buy one like it in the shops.
0: And it says here how to make it step by step.
5: You know, Teresa's spiritual director told her to write about her life. And she did as she was told. She started to write down everything that God told her.
0: Just like Grandma did with the cake recipe.
5: Yes, you could say that. Teresa started to meditate on the life of Jesus. She had a vivid imagination, and she pictured herself being there with him. For example, she would imagine that she was at Jesus' side in the Olive Garden while he prepared himself for his passion.

good idea. When I'm praying, I can read part of the gospel and imagine that I'm there myself, watching it all happen. Jesus, today I'm going to think about when you were born in the stable in Bethlehem.

0: And then I imagined I was in the stable in Bethlehem. I was there. And I saw the Virgin Mary and Saint Joseph and baby Jesus sleeping in the manger. It was so beautiful. And I realized something.
1: Oh, really?
0: Yes, I realized that Jesus was born poor. Very poor.
1: That's right. Jesus gave us an example of poverty.
0: And I thought that I have so many things, and sometimes I feel sad because my mom and dad won't buy me something that I want, like the Game Plus. And Jesus didn't have anything. He didn't even have a proper crib or a house to be born in.
1: Saint Teresa understood this too, and that's why she said, "Whoever has God lacks nothing. God alone is enough." And this is a great truth. To be happy, we only need God. Do you see? Our Lord Jesus has helped you to realize all of this.
0: Now I know how God speaks to us.
1: You know, Saint Teresa had a niece who was also a religious sister in the Convent of the Incarnation and who gave her a very good idea.
2: Sister Teresa, why don't you start a smaller convent than this one?
1: There are too many sisters here, too many people visiting, bringing presents.
3: I understand, sister.
1: It makes it very hard to lead a life of prayer. Teresa prayed hard and came to think that what her sister had said was the will of God. So she asked permission from her superiors, and they granted it. And she founded the convent of Saint Joseph.
0: Of course, now I understand. She named it after Saint Joseph because of the devotion she felt towards him. Was it a very small convent?
1: Yes, it was smaller and poorer. But Teresa didn't mind. She wanted to be poor as Jesus had been. They didn't even have money to buy shoes. That's why they wore sandals, and they called them the Descalced Carmelites, which means they went barefoot.
3: Why must we desire so many goods and pleasures? Will pleasures and pastimes lead us to the fruition of what he won for us at the cost of so much blood? That is impossible. That is not the right way. We shall never reach our goal.
1: Teresa and her sisters were very happy being poor, because to be happy, it's enough to have God. That's what Teresa said. In time, news reached the Pope of the poverty of these sisters, and he approved of their way of life. So he named Teresa Mother Superior of her old convent to encourage the nuns to carry out their vocation better.
0: So she went back to the convent with all the presents.
1: Yes, and do you know what? The nuns were all afraid because they knew Teresa was very strict.
3: My dear mothers and sisters, the Lord has sent me here through the voice of obedience. My only intention is to serve you. Do not be afraid. Although I have lived for a long time among the Descalced Carmelites and have been their superior, I also know how to govern the Calced Carmelites with the Lord's mercy.
4: She's right. We must trust Mother Teresa.
1: And so she won the friendship and the respect of all the nuns and was able to reestablish the original discipline and way of life of the Carmelites.
0: So they didn't chatter all the time or get presents?
1: No. The sisters prayed more and were poorer, but they were happier because they were closer to God.
0: You know, Dad, I've learned that I don't need a Game Plus to be happy.
5: You're right about that.
0: Saint Teresa said, "Whoever has God lacks nothing. God alone is enough."
5: And that's very true. If only everyone could see that.
6: Dad, can I turn on the TV? The cartoons are about to come on.
5: Have you done your homework?
6: Yes.
5: In that case, you can.
6: Yay! Ha!
7: Sarah, what are you doing?
0: I'm praying.
7: You can't pray properly here. It's too noisy.

0: You know, St. Teresa recommended going somewhere quiet to pray, somewhere you can be on your own. Why not go up to your room?
1: You're right. I can't really concentrate here anyway.
0: Are you reading the Gospel?
1: No, I finished it already. Now I'm reading the life of St. Teresa. You know something, Mom? She said that God is among the pots and pans. What did she mean?
0: Well, the pots and pans are in the kitchen where the food's prepared.
1: Ah, now I understand. That's why Teresa helped with the everyday jobs in the convent and offered her work to God. Because that way the chores became a prayer.
0: That's right. God is also in household chores.
1: Well, as of today, I'm going to tidy my room every night before I go to bed and offer that little chore to God.
0: I think that's a great idea. Did you know that St. Teresa founded 17 convents in her lifetime? And a very important requirement for a girl wanting to become a discalced Carmelite was intelligence.
1: Intelligence? You mean that Teresa wanted the sisters to be intelligent?
0: Yes. Because Teresa said that an intelligent person knows that they are not perfect, so they find it easier to accept help.
2: It is easier to acquire piety than maturity of judgment. May God preserve us from silly nuns.
1: Did she really say silly nuns?
0: Yes, that's what she said.
1: Well, I've decided to take spiritual direction from Father Michael so he can help me pray and be closer to God.
0: That shows that you're intelligent. But listen to this. Teresa wanted to go to heaven very much, and at last her time came.
2: Oh, Lord, at last the time has come for us to see each other face to face.
0: So Teresa died, and only 40 years later, she was proclaimed a saint. Today, there are more than 20,000 discalced Carmelites, both men and women, living in 1,300 monasteries and convents all over the world.
1: Wow!

You know, I don't normally wear makeup, but I know that this is special television makeup and not girl makeup. Hi, I'm Rob Wall, the Roman Catholic on a worldwide pilgrimage to holy places around the world. Now today, we're in Częstochowa, Poland at the shrine of Jasna Góra. I said that right, didn't I? This shrine is home to one of the church's holiest icons, or holy paintings. Now, I'm sure you've seen icons in your church. This icon is called Our Lady of Częstochowa, and according to tradition, it was painted by St. Luke the Evangelist. You remember St. Luke? He wrote one of the four Gospels in the Bible, you know, Matthew, Mark, Luke, John. Another remarkable thing about this painting is that it is said to be painted on a tabletop that came from the Holy House of Nazareth. Can you believe that? This tabletop was probably built by St. Joseph himself as a place where he and Our Lady Mary and Jesus ate and spent time together. Now, aside from its origin, the painting has a fascinating history as well. It was discovered in Nazareth by St. Helena, the mother of Emperor Constantine, while she was in the Holy Land searching for holy relics, including the true cross of Jesus. She brought the icon home to Constantinople, and it eventually made its way to Poland, to the monastery of Jasna Góra. That's Polish for Bright Hill, and that's just about all the Polish that I know. Now, for centuries, the icon has remained here as the centerpiece of devotion to the Blessed Mother by the Polish people. Tradition also gives credit to the image of Our Lady for

saving the city from attacking invaders when it was displayed during a battle. And once, when the monastery was destroyed by fire, the icon was the only thing that was not destroyed. However, smoke from the fire darkened the image on the skin of the painting, and to this day, she is called the Black Madonna. Now, the Polish faithful credit Our Lady of Częstochowa with saving them from harm many times when enemies have threatened. Once, when Russian forces were set to invade the country, the people prayed for Our Lady's intercession. It is said that Mary's image appeared over the city of Warsaw, causing the enemy to withdraw. Many who have come to the shrine of Jasna Góra have experienced miraculous healings as a result of the Blessed Mother's intercession to her son. Now, these crutches were left behind by those healed at the shrine as a tribute to Our Lady's love for us. Now, these are only a few of the miraculous events surrounding this holy icon of the church and Our Lady of Częstochowa. So join us next time when we'll journey to another part of church history. Until then, this is Rob Wall, the Roman Catholic, roaming to holy places worldwide to make them real for you. So long. Oh, I can't believe you guys let me do the whole spot in my makeup apron. You know what? I don't know. Maybe this could be a new look for me. What do you think?

This right here is a magnifying glass. And with a magnifying glass, you can do a lot of interesting things. First thing you can do is you can magnify. You can make things bigger. So when I look at you like this, big face, wow, it blows you up. And that's sort of like what God is. When he sees you, he is magnifying. He can, when you get close to God, you're being magnified. You're, everything that you might have not seen about yourself comes out clearer. So you get to see even clearer. And yet, when you get close to God, when you start to love him more and more, you know that he's loving you, his love is going into your heart, into your soul, into your heart, and he is purifying. Just like a magnifying glass can bring a point, all the light, all that sunlight, right into there, and it can start burning. It can just burn, and it can burn this word like love right into this wood. It just burns it. Shh. And that's what Jesus is doing when he's loving you. He is purifying you. He's getting rid of all those things in you that are not good. Any sinful acts, any faults, imperfections, he wants to purify all those areas of your heart. And so we need to make sure that we allow God to work in our hearts. One thing, these sunglasses keep my eyes from getting too bright. When they get so bright out there, it hurts my eyes. So I have to wear these sunglasses in order to do this. So it's with God. When we get closer to God, we are not ready for his love. And so he has to purify us. He has to transform us. He has to change us. He has to burn away all those things in us that are not good. And so we can look at this and just focus on these, get this little dot right here. You have to focus it in. It's not easy.

0: My Time with Jesus. The first Saturdays for Kids. Hi, friends. My name is Christine.
1: I'm Eva.
2: I'm Enrique.
3: My name's Joseph.
0: You may know us from other programs. Today, we want to teach you a very important devotion.
1: I love important devotions.
0: Well, you see, Sister Lucia lives in this convent. When she was 10 years old, the Virgin Mary appeared to her.
2: Hang on. Did the Virgin Mary really appear to her?
0: Well, yes. The Virgin Mary asked her to let others know about the devotion of the first Saturdays.
1: Great! I want to learn that devotion.
0: All right, Eva. Let's go into the convent to talk to Sister Lucia. Look, there's Sister Lucia picking flowers for the altar. Hello, Sister Lucia.
3: Hello, Christine.
0: We've come for you to teach us the devotion of the first Saturdays.
3: Very good. I'm very glad to see you, children. And welcome to all of you at home as well.
2: Sister Lucia, is it true that you saw the Virgin Mary?
3: Yes, I received many apparitions.
2: Many? You mean she appeared to you many times?
3: Yes, that's right. And she shared with me the devotion of the first Saturdays.
1: That's great! We've come for you to teach us that devotion.
2: One moment, Eva. Sister Lucia, would you show us one of Our Lady's apparitions?
3: Of course. You just have to close your eyes and fly with your imagination.
2: Okay, I'll get my journalist outfit. I want to write down everything.
3: Great.
2: As the famous reporter Tony Lamoni said, the public has a right to know. I'll take notes for my article in the school newspaper.
0: Okay, Enrique. Now, close your eyes and we'll travel to Fatima, which is in Portugal.
3: Yes, we're going to see one of the first times that the Virgin Mary appeared.
1: That was great! Are we in Fatima?
3: Yes, that's right. And this place is called the Cova de Iria. It's the year 1917, and we're with my cousins Jacinta and Francisco, before the Blessed Virgin Mary.
2: But now you're children.
3: Yes, in 1917 we were all children, and the Virgin Mary told us very important things. Listen.
4: You have seen hell, where the souls of poor sinners go. It is to save them that God wishes to establish in the world of devotion to my Immaculate Heart.
1: Have we come to learn the devotion to the Immaculate Heart of Mary?
3: That's right, but you must keep listening.
4: If you do what I tell you, many souls will be saved and there will be peace. This war will end, but if men do not stop offending God, another and more terrible war will begin during the pontificate of Pius XI.
2: Slow down. I can't write that fast.
3: What war is that?
2: Well, you see, in 1917, Europe was at war. It was the First World War.
3: Wow, I didn't know that.

0: see a night that is lit by a strange and unknown light, you will know that it is the sign that God gives you, that he is about to punish the world with war and with hunger, and by the persecution of the Church and the Holy Father.
1: Was there another war?
2: Yes. After the First World War came the Second World War, which was worse because many more people died.
1: Yes, that sounds more familiar.
0: To prevent this, I shall come to the world to ask that Russia be consecrated to my Immaculate Heart. And I shall ask on the first Saturday of the month, communions of reparation be made in atonement for the sins of the world.
3: The first Saturday of every month? That's today. Did you say the first Saturday of every month?
1: Yes.
4: Does the Virgin Mary want us to do the first Saturday devotion?
2: Yes. She promised good things would happen if we do this.
0: If my wishes are fulfilled, Russia will be converted and there will be peace. If not, Russia will spread her errors throughout the world, bringing new wars and persecution of the Church. The good will be martyred, and the Holy Father will have much to suffer. Certain nations will be annihilated.
4: I don't want all those horrible things to happen.
2: We can do our part through this devotion.
3: Has the Virgin Mary gone now?
2: Yes, we can go back to the convent.
3: Sister Lucia?
2: Yes, Enrique?
3: Going through my notes, it says here that you saw hell. Is that true?
2: Yes, the Virgin showed us what hell is like. Really? How was it? It was a horrible place. There was fire, the demons were monstrous dark beings, and the souls there were in great suffering.
4: I don't want to go there.
2: The Virgin Mary doesn't want anyone to go there, so she gave us the devotion of the first Saturdays, promising salvation to whoever performs this devotion for 5 first Saturdays in a row.
4: In a row means that we do what the Virgin asks of us every first Saturday for 5 months straight, right?
2: Yes, and after doing the first 5 Saturdays for ourselves, we should continue doing them for other people, the Pope and the Universal Church.
4: How exciting! Let's find out more about the message of Fatima.
5: You at home can also come with us to Fatima in 1917 again. Just close your eyes like us and fly with your imagination.
4: It's great! Now we're going to see how the Virgin Mary promised heaven to those who perform the devotion on the first Saturdays. Right, Sister Lucia?
2: That's right. Pay attention. I wanted to ask her if she would take us to heaven.
4: I want to ask her that as well. And what did the Virgin Mary say?
2: Listen and you'll see.
0: Yes, I shall take Jacinta and Francisco soon. But you will remain a little longer, since Jesus wishes to make me known and loved on earth. He wishes also for you to establish devotion in the world to my Immaculate Heart. To whoever he embraces, this devotion I promise salvation. These souls shall be dear to God, as flowers placed by me to adorn his throne.
2: Have you written that down, Enrique?
3: Yes, I think so.
2: The Virgin Mary promised salvation to those devoted to her Immaculate Heart because she is our mother. Now we can go back to the convent.
3: As flowers placed by me to adorn his throne. Right, that's everything.
4: Are our souls like flowers?
2: Yes, our souls are like flowers, and the Virgin Mary waters them and cares for them to present them to Jesus. She takes care of our souls so that they are beautiful. In fact, the Virgin Mary is the way that leads to Jesus. She takes our hand and brings us to her son, Jesus.
4: The Virgin Mary is so good.
2: Of course, Eva. She is our mother, and a mother loves her children.
4: Which we are, right, Sister Lucia?
2: That's right. She carries us in her Immaculate Heart. We're in the Immaculate Heart of Mary.
3: Okay, the Virgin Mary told us that Jesus wants us to have devotion to the Immaculate Heart of Mary. But how do we do it?
2: We do it through the devotion of the first Saturdays.
5: That's what we've come to learn today.
2: Okay, do you want to see how the child Jesus and the Virgin Mary taught me this devotion and asked me to spread it?
3: Can we see it?
2: Of course. We just have to travel with our imagination to the convent of Pontevedra in Spain on December the 10th, 1925.
5: Okay, friends, we're in the chapel of the convent of Pontevedra in 1925.
2: Yes, and now you'll see what happened to me when I was a young nun.

0: It's the child Jesus and the Virgin Mary.
1: Hang on, hang on. What's the Virgin Mary holding in her right hand?
2: It's her immaculate heart surrounded by thorns.
1: Wow.
3: Have compassion on the heart of your blessed mother, covered with thorns with which ungrateful men pierce it at every moment, and there is no one to make an act of reparation to remove them.
1: An act of reparation to remove them.
4: Look, my daughter, at my heart, surrounded with thorns with which ungrateful men pierce me at every moment by their blasphemies and ingratitude. You at least try to console me and say that I promise to assist at the hour of death with the graces necessary for salvation. All of those who, on the first Saturday of five consecutive months, shall confess, receive Holy Communion, recite five decades of the Rosary, and keep me company for 15 minutes while meditating on the 15 mysteries of the Rosary with the intention of making reparation to me.
1: Making reparation to me? I don't know what that means. I'll have to ask.
5: That was great! We saw the child Jesus and the Virgin Mary!
2: Okay, now we can go back to the convent at the present time.
1: Okay, I have a question.
2: Fire away, Enrique.
1: What does making reparation to the heart of the Virgin Mary mean?
2: I don't know. Maybe it's broken or something's wrong with it. No, making reparation to the heart of Mary means to remove the thorns that surround it.
1: And how is that done?
2: By making the devotion of the first Saturdays.
5: That's how we remove the thorns?
2: Yes, by doing that we turn the thorns into flowers.
5: Wow, I love flowers.
2: You see, with our prayers and good works, we fill with love what others dirty with sin, hatred, and indifference. That's what reparation means.
5: You mean putting love where others put hatred?
2: Exactly.
5: And that's what the devotion of the first Saturdays is for.
2: That's right. Do you want to learn this devotion? Let's go ahead and learn it today because it is the first Saturday of the month.
5: Great!
6: You at home can learn this devotion too.
2: Yes, and remember that to make this devotion, you have to do four things, and do each of these in reparation to the Immaculate Heart of Mary.
6: Confession. One thing we will do is confess our sins. That's what the Virgin Mary said.
1: Yes, and we confess our sins in reparation to her Immaculate Heart.
5: That means turning some of the thorns that pierce the Virgin Mary's heart into flowers.
2: Very good, children. You see, when we confess, it is Jesus himself who forgives our sins through the priest. When the priest gives us absolution, he is acting in the person of Christ, and through the mediation of the priest, it is Christ himself who forgives us.
7: I absolve you from your sins in the name of the Father, and of the Son, and of the Holy Spirit.
8: Amen.
1: It's great because when we confess, our souls become clean.
5: And shiny.
6: And you can confess, too.
2: Sister Lucia.
9: Yes, Joseph?
2: And what about if we can't confess on the first Saturday of the month?
9: That's okay. You can go to confession a few days earlier or later or whenever you can. Once a month is fine.
1: Great.
6: Well, kids, we've now gone to confession.
5: Yes, and we have turned some thorns into roses. But there are still many more thorns.
6: Yes, so now we're going to receive Holy Communion during Mass, which is another part of this devotion. Are you coming with us?
1: And remember that we're going to receive Holy Communion with the intention of making reparation to the Immaculate Heart of Mary.
6: Holy Communion and reparation.
7: The body of Christ.
9: Amen.
7: The body of Christ.
6: Amen.
7: The body of Christ.
5: Amen.
7: The body of Christ.
1: Amen.
7: The body of Christ.
1: Amen.
5: Virgin Mary, with this communion, we hope we've removed some thorns from your heart.
6: Okay, children, we've done two of the four things necessary for the first Saturday devotion.
1: What's next?
6: Now we will pray five mysteries of the Holy Rosary in reparation to the Immaculate Heart of Mary.
2: Okay, Christine, we can go to the chapel of Our Lady of Fatima, which is in the church.
5: Great!
6: Praying the Holy Rosary.
2: In the name of the Father, and of the Son, and of the Holy Spirit, amen.
1: Amen. Amen.
2: Today we'll pray the joyful mysteries. The first mystery, the Annunciation of the Angel Gabriel to Mary. Our Father who art in heaven, hallowed be thy name. Thy kingdom.

0: kingdom come, thy will be done on earth as it is in heaven.
1: Give us this day our daily bread, and forgive us our trespasses, as we forgive those who trespass against us.
2: And lead us not into temptation, but deliver us from evil. Amen.
0: The fifth joyful mystery, the child Jesus is lost and found in the temple, our Father who art in heaven. We conclude this decade in every mystery of the Rosary with the Fatima prayer.
3: O my Jesus, forgive us our sins, save us from the fires of hell, and lead all souls to heaven, especially those in most need of thy mercy.
0: Very good, children. We have recited the Rosary in reparation to the Immaculate Heart of Mary.
4: Now we have done three things for the devotion of the first Saturdays. What's the last one?
5: We just need to accompany our Mother Mary for 15 minutes and meditate on one of the 20 mysteries of the Rosary in reparation to her Immaculate Heart.
4: Okay, so then which mystery should we choose?
0: What if we meditate on the visitation of Mary to her cousin Elizabeth, the second joyful mystery? Okay, let's travel to the house of the Virgin Mary, where the angel Gabriel will appear and give her some very important news about her cousin.
6: You at home can come too. Okay? Yes, we'll close our eyes and... Meditation on a mystery of the Rosary for 15 minutes.
7: Great! We've traveled to the house of the Virgin Mary!
0: Let's look through the window to see what happens. Look, the Virgin Mary is praying and doesn't know what's about to happen.
8: Hail, full of grace, the Lord is with thee. Do not be afraid, Mary, for you have found favor with God. Behold, you will conceive in your womb and bear a son, and you shall name him Jesus. He will be great and will be called Son of the Most High, and the Lord God will give him the throne of David, his father, and he will rule over the house of Jacob forever, and of his kingdom there will be no end.
9: How can this come about, since I'm a virgin?
8: The Holy Spirit will come upon you, and the power of the Most High will cover you with its shadow. And so the child will be holy and will be called Son of God. Know this too, your kinswoman Elizabeth has in her old age herself conceived a son, and she whom people called barren is now in her sixth month, for nothing is impossible with God.
9: I am the handmaid of the Lord. Let what you have said be done to me.
10: Wow, look! We've seen a real angel!
0: Yes, and the angel told her she'll be the mother of God and that her cousin Elizabeth is 6 months pregnant. You see, Elizabeth was very old and the Virgin Mary knew she needed help at home. So she didn't think twice about going and staying with her.
7: Yes, because the Virgin Mary is very attentive to the needs of others, right, Sister Lucia?
0: Yes, come on, let's go to Elizabeth's house.
4: Are we gonna walk?
10: Shall we go with the Virgin Mary?
0: No, we'll travel with our imagination, but Mary will probably go by donkey.
4: Oh dear, she'll take a long time.
0: She doesn't mind the journey. She just wants to be with her cousin to help her with her pregnancy and a home. Come on, close your eyes and...
4: Is that Elizabeth's house?
0: Yes, and here comes Mother Mary. Look.
11: Most blessed are you among women, and blessed is the fruit of your womb. And how does this happen to me? The mother of my Lord should come to me. For at the moment the sound of your greeting reached my ears, the infant in my womb leaped for joy. Blessed are you who believed that what was spoken to you by the Lord would be fulfilled.
4: Wait a second, those words sound really familiar.
10: Of course, we say them every time we pray the Hail Mary.
4: That's right, we say, blessed are you among women, and blessed is the fruit of thy womb.
0: Every time we pray the Hail Mary, we are reminding the Virgin Mary of the words of the angel and also what Saint Elizabeth said to her.
7: Elizabeth knows that Mary is also pregnant, right?
0: Yes, they are both pregnant, and for Elizabeth it is a great honor that the Mother of the Lord should come to visit her. But listen to the beautiful prayer the Virgin Mary says now.
9: My soul proclaims the greatness of the Lord, and my spirit rejoices in God my Savior, for he has looked with favor on his lowly handmaid. For behold, from this day forward, all generations will call me blessed, for the Almighty has

0: done great things for me. And holy is his name, and his mercy reaches from age to age for those who fear him.
1: The prayer is called the Magnificat.
2: I love it! It's a beautiful prayer.
1: Well, children, the Virgin Mary is going to stay with her cousin Elizabeth for a while, and we have to go back to the church.
2: Great! Have we taken some thorns out of our Mother Mary's heart?
1: Of course, Eva. Every time we do this first Saturday devotion, we make reparation to the Immaculate Heart of Mary and help to convert others whose sins make her so sad.
3: Sister Lucia?
1: Yes, Christine?
3: Have we finished doing this devotion now?
1: Yes. Did you like it?
2: Yes, I loved it!
3: Sister Lucia, thanks for teaching us this devotion.
1: You're welcome, Christine. But above all, we should give thanks to the Virgin Mary, who is our mother, and who takes care of us in her Immaculate Heart and leads us to Jesus. It's a very special devotion we can do every first Saturday of the month. And remember, you have to do four things. Go to confession, receive Holy Communion, pray the Holy Rosary, and meditate on a mystery for 15 minutes in reparation to the Immaculate Heart of Mary.
2: Okay, we'll do that every first Saturday.
3: Friends, you are also invited. Remember to come the next time. Okay? Don't miss it. Bye-bye.
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1: Hi, Kevin Turley here. Just wrapping at EWTN Studios Walsingham. Amazing, this place. And to think it all started in 1981 with a contemplative nun in an obscure part of the United States who decided to start a Catholic television station. She had high hopes, everyone else had low expectations. 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

0: people that have done prudent planning and have been able to really make philanthropy an ongoing thing and generationally teaching it. 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
2: Our experience is that the opportunity to defend the pro-life position comes up very frequently and usually arises unexpectedly. And simply knowing that abortion is wrong is not enough to sustain our movement. We have to be able to articulate the very specific reasons why abortion is wrong. To this end, you've prepared a 30-second summary of why I am pro-life, something I think all of us should be prepared to use. So putting you on the spot, give us your 30-second explanation.
3: Sure. I like to say I'm pro-life because I'm pro-science, because there's overwhelming scientific consensus that life begins at conception. And I'm pro-life because social justice begins in the womb, because every living human being is entitled to the most fundamental of human rights, that being life itself, because being a burden on someone is never justification for killing them. And I'm pro-life because I'm pro-woman, because abortion degrades women, treating their fertility as a defect and enabling men to use and abuse these women at their most vulnerable state. Abortion never empowers women, only the men who wish to exploit them. And I'm pro-life because I'm against violence. Abortion is not only immoral, but is an act of extreme violence against the most vulnerable. And I'm pro-life because of the visible evidence. Ultrasound and now MRI clearly reveal to the world what's moving inside a woman's body, a living baby. And lastly, I'm pro-life because of objective morality. If abortion is the killing of an unborn child, then it's both immoral and cowardly to remain silent. And that's why I'm pro-life. And then I always ask, why aren't you? And the person I'm speaking with is always stunned into silence.
2: That's beautiful, Steve. Have you prepared your 30-second segment?

0: Welcome to Catholic Blitz. I'm Father John Trigilio of the Diocese of Harrisburg, Pennsylvania, joined by my friend and colleague, Father Ken Briganti of the Diocese of Metuchen, New Jersey. And Father Ken, you're going to answer a question in 60 seconds or less. So let's take a peek. Your question is, if your baptism was invalid, are subsequent sacraments also invalid? And the clock starts.
1: Yes, the baptism is what we call the key to all the other sacraments. So if you weren't baptized in the valid form, then all the other sacraments that you receive, such as confirmation, anointing of the sick, the sacrament of penance, if you are going to get married, holy matrimony, or if you're going to go for ordination, and we've seen a couple of cases yeah. of that, holy orders, and finally anointing of the sick. Now, if you receive communion, of course it's valid, but it is a sacrilege because you didn't have baptism.
0: That's right.
1: So that is such an important sacrament. It's called the key to all the other sacraments. So yes, it would be a big problem, and if there is a problem in which a wrong formula was used in a parish, all those who were baptized then have to go back and into their files and to make sure that they were then be validly baptized.
0: Okay, wow, 6 seconds, excellent. Come back again for more Catholic Blitz.

Welcome to the coast of Maine. Today we will be discussing how to find our personal mission in life. I've always longed for each of us to live the most fruitful life we possibly could, to do the most good we could, because we only have one life to live. And I've

always wanted us to make these moments on earth something beautiful for God and something beautiful for one another, as Mother Teresa herself would say. That's why I've always been attracted to the saints, because they always reach for their highest potential. They always reach for the highest point, which is God Himself, our Most High God. And with the help of His divine assistance, they reach their fullest potential as human beings and as children of God. You know, I've realized that God's way is the best possible way that we can live our lives and also to share our love. And that's what truly makes you a star and makes you one that shines for all eternity. As God's children, we're set apart for something great, and God knows what it is. You know, we're supposed to reach great heights, and He knows the heights to which we're called because He's the one calling us. You know, we can reach those heights with the help of His grace and the help of His love, and He can make us so much better than we can even make ourselves. Saint Therese of Lisieux, as I often tell you, was only 24 years old when she had reached such great heights of love and holiness and wisdom that she's now declared the greatest saint of modern times, the little flower, and a doctor of the church. And it was Saint Therese of Lisieux who said that holiness consists in doing God's will, in being what God wants us to be. So how do we know what God wants us to be? How do we know how God wants us to blossom, especially when there seems to be an open horizon of endless possibilities for our future, just like the open horizon behind me? Our vocation, first and foremost, is always to love and serve God and to become holy. This is His first and greatest commandment of our great God, and He cannot command the impossible. And so the calling and personal mission for each and every one of us is, you shall love the Lord your God with all your heart, soul, mind, and strength, with all that you've got, because great love is always at the heart of holiness. To help us in discovering God's specific way of love for us individually, I want to dive right into how Mother Teresa of Calcutta discovered her personal mission in life, because her secrets of discernment have been an enormous blessing in my own personal life, and they contain rich lessons for all of us. Saint Pope John Paul II referred to Mother Teresa as one of the greatest figures of our times because of her. She was also called the woman who loved the world because of her compassionate and untiring love for the poorest of the poor and the outcast, the abandoned, the destitute, the dying, and the orphan in Calcutta, India, and also throughout the world. Well, Mother Teresa was only 14 years old when she started hearing stories of Jesuit missionary work in Calcutta, India. Mother Teresa's Albanian by birth, but she started hearing in her teenage years about missionary work in India, and it really resonated in her heart. And she had a deepening interest in missionary work in India. At first, interestingly enough, she didn't want to become a nun, and she didn't want to leave her family and her country. But as Mother Teresa approached her 18th birthday, the call became so insistent that she said yes. And I find this very interesting because Saint Therese of Lisieux likewise said the divine call was becoming so insistent that had it been necessary for me to go through flames to follow our Lord, I would have cast myself into the fire. God is insistent and persistent. God beckons our heart. He really draws our heart, and He doesn't give up. He keeps calling us. Mother Teresa, in her teenage years, went on a spiritual retreat to take time away from her normal busy life to pray more, to try to discern God's holy will for her life. And she asked a priest on that retreat, how does one know if God is calling you? And I've always loved what that priest said to Mother Teresa during her teenage years. He basically spoke of a vocation in terms of joy. And he said, when you think that God is calling you to a certain way of life, you should feel joy at the thought of serving God and serving others. And he said, a deep joy should be the compass which gives direction to your choice of your vocation in life, your personal mission in life. And Mother Teresa's heart was clearly on fire to give the life of Christ to the people of India. And so she made the decision to apply to her religious order, serving in Calcutta, India. And if she were to be accepted, it would mean lifetime separation from her family and from her country. When Mother Teresa told her mom about her decision to apply to this religious order in India, it was very touching to me because her mother knew that this parting would be

forever. And Mother Teresa was only approaching 18 years old, and she was the baby of the family. And her mom had to go into her room, close the door, and she stayed there for 24 hours. And she probably prayed a lot and probably wept a lot.

That is such gorgeous advice for every single one of us. No matter what our future, put your hand in God's hand. You know, walk with God and remember that joy should be the compass with which you make your life's decisions. If the thought of taking a certain path fills your heart with peace and joy and love, that might very well be what God is calling you to do. If the thought of taking a different path fills your heart with fear, trepidation, dread, or anxiety, don't go that way, because God is a God of peace. God is a God of joy. God is a God of love. These are fruits of the Holy Spirit. Always remember that the fruit of the Holy Spirit is love, joy, peace, patience, kindness, gentleness, faithfulness, self-control. These are the signs that God gives us to guide our path in life. These are the guideposts that we should be following along the way of holiness and true greatness. I have to say, though, that following your heart and following your joy, it's not always as simple as that, because as you make these choices in life, your choices must be met with acceptance on the other side, whether it's an acceptance by a religious community, acceptance by a hiring manager, or acceptance by a potential spouse. And if you don't meet with that acceptance on the other side as you pursue your dreams, it wasn't God's will. And you need to peacefully accept that reality and continue your search of your personal mission in life. When something doesn't work out in the way that you would joyfully hope to pursue, that's okay. This is all part of the discernment process of, and it's all God's way of guiding us to a better future and a better path in life, showing us which way to go and which way not to go. And I find that when a door of opportunity closes in your face, so to speak, we can peacefully say to ourselves, that clearly was not God's will for my life then. And if you're unable to follow a path of your own choosing, I also find it helpful to remember that Jesus Christ himself was rejected by human beings, but chosen and precious to God, as St. Peter tells us in sacred scripture. He was precious and chosen in the sight of God. He's the chosen one. That's not such bad company to keep. You know, Jesus Christ is our Savior. There's no salvation in anyone else in all the world, and there's no other name by which we are to be saved but Jesus, Jesus. So again, that's not such bad company to keep. I also find it helpful to say what Jesus Christ said during his trying times. He said, "Thy will be done, not mine." To our Heavenly Father, "Thy will be done, not mine." And Jesus showed us humble and trusting abandonment to the will of his Heavenly Father, and that's powerful. Saint Therese of Lisieux said at the end of her life, when she had reached full maturity spiritually at the tender age of 24, she said, "Now abandonment alone is my guide. I have no other compass," she said. She said, "I can no longer ask for anything with great fervor except the perfect accomplishment of God's will in my soul." And she said, "It is love alone that makes us acceptable to God." And she said that the road that leads to love, to divine love, is total surrender. The surrender of a little child fast asleep without fear in the arms of her Heavenly Father. So she just wanted to apply herself to doing the will of our Heavenly Father with the greatest self-surrender and the greatest confidence in his infinite goodness and the most loving abandonment to God's holy ways. There are so many real life stories of souls that didn't get their own way and had doors closed on their faces, basically, so that they could be guided to a better path. For example, St. Ignatius of Loyola wanted to be a great soldier, but instead he got injured and became a great saint instead. He didn't get his way, he got a far better way, and the world is grateful for that. And St. Therese's parents also, Louis and Zélie Martin, both of them, each of them, wanted to consecrate their lives to God in a deeply religious path, enter monastery in the convent, and astoundingly, each of them got rejected by the religious communities that they desired to join. And I can tell you right now, countless millions of us throughout the world for over 100 years are so grateful that God didn't let Louis and Zélie Martin have their own way at first, but instead guided them to each other, because now we have the greatest saint of modern times, Saint Therese of Lisieux, their ninth child. And God sometimes has to redirect our lives, again, in order to guide us along a more perfect path. And sometimes that can be stunningly painful when God doesn't let us have our own way as we're trying to follow our own joy. But actually, we should rejoice, even if we don't get our

0: and we should trust in God and let him have his way with us. You know, he's infinitely good. God is only all good, and I want what he wants. I've always loved the sacred scripture that says, trust in the Lord with all your heart and lean not on your own understanding. In all your ways acknowledge him, and he shall direct your paths. I've always loved that because I've always longed for God to direct the paths of my life, because I always know that God knows best in life. And I have to mention, too, the importance of prayer, the vital importance of prayer in our lives, in discerning what path in life God wants us to take. Saint Faustina said these gorgeous words. She said, in whatever state the soul may be, it ought to pray. A soul which is pure and beautiful must pray, or it will lose its beauty. A soul which is striving after this purity must pray, or it will never attain it. And a soul which is newly converted must pray, or else it will fall again. A sinful soul plunged in sins must pray, so that it might rise again. There is no soul which is not bound to pray, for every single grace comes to the soul through prayer. Therefore, we should do as St. Paul beckoned us and pray, pray, pray, pray unceasingly. Mother Teresa said, never give up this daily intimate contact with Jesus. She said, he longs for us and he misses us when we don't come close. She wanted us to know how much he loves each and every one of us beyond anything we can imagine. And she said, he's the one who always accepts us. Open your heart to be loved by him, she said, and open your heart to be guided by Jesus. When you pray, you draw closer to God. And this will make you a better spouse or parent. This will make you a better priest or nun. This will make you a better whatever you end up becoming. You know, the closer you are to God, the better and brighter you will be. It's never a waste of time to pray. It will make your soul everlastingly more beautiful. As Saint Faustina said, perfection consists in close union with God. My sister Ruthie put it this way. She said, when you pray, love comes into you. God is love, and every time you pray, you open yourself up to love, and he fills you. You know, God comes into us. Divine light, heavenly illumination, heavenly peace enters in. It's like opening your window shade in the morning and letting all that gorgeous sunlight come pouring into your room, casting away all the shadows and all the darkness. You know, when we pray, we open ourselves to God's grace and goodness and peace and wisdom as well. You know, we let his Holy Spirit come pouring in. Be filled with God and then let God shine through you. Saint Teresa of Avila said that the reason for prayer, the purpose for the spiritual marriage, as she called it, is the birth always of good works, good works. And so as we pray to make our life's choices and discern our personal mission in life, always keep in mind that your mission is to do as much good as you can with your life, to do good works, and to do endless deeds of love. You know, make many acts of love, for they set the soul on fire and make it gentle. And we're now going to invite my niece Kelsey to join us in sharing her youthful perspective on finding your personal mission in life. Welcome, Kelsey. We're talking today about how to discern God's will for our lives. And I'm curious, how do you discern God's will for your life?
1: Well, I think one thing that's especially pertinent to young adults is that in this stage of your life, it's really easy to lose sight of the importance of who you are and who God's calling you to be. And it's funny, as we're looking out over this vast expanse of open ocean, I'm inspired by the beauty of it. And I think of the moments when we're looking out at the ocean or standing at the summit of a mountain overlooking mountain ranges, or even laying in an open field looking at the stars and constellations. And it's almost a universal experience when we're beholding the glory of God and his creation that we're inspired by awe and wonder. Yet it's the human person that's the pinnacle of creation, right? The crown of creation is you. And so all of the awe and wonder that we experience when we're looking at creation should pale in comparison to the awe and wonder we experience when we think that we are willed and loved into existence by God and that he's a marvelous and wonderful plan for our lives.

0: lives. I love thinking about how each of us is called to a universal vocation, and that vocation is holiness. I remember when I was maybe 13 or 14 years old, reading the autobiography of Saint Therese, Story of a Soul, and she's reflecting on the words of Saint Paul in the book of Corinthians, and that's when she realized that her vocation was love. She talks about all the different members of the body of Christ and thinks, if each of these has some sort of function in the body of Christ, there must be a heart burning with love. And she says, in the heart of the church, my mother, I will be love. And I think we can all proclaim that in unison with the little flower, I will be love, because we're called to be love in the world. We're called to holiness, and holiness is truly imitating God, God who is, as St. John tells us, love. I also love the little flower because she says holiness consists simply in doing God's will and being exactly who God called you to be. And so as we pursue our vocations, as we discern what God's will is for us in our life, we're simply accepting and humbly submitting to His will. But how do we do this?
1: Right, I was just going to ask you, so how do you discern your way of love? You're right, your vocation is love, my vocation is love, but how do you find your specific vocation of love?
0: This is the hinge point. And it's different for everyone. But I love Mother Teresa said, in the silence of the heart, God speaks. And I think especially in a world where we're so busy and surrounded by noise and things to do and people to see, it's very difficult to foster and cultivate silence in the heart. Silence in the heart. Because in matters most sacred and holy, it's ultimately between you and God. And so being able to foster a rich and prayerful spiritual life so that you can listen to God speaking, to know and discern His voice, and to be able to act on that as well. Concretely, I think we have the sacraments as the riches at our fingertips, especially the sacrament of reconciliation. I love how every time we walk into the confessional, we're listening to Jesus' words to our heart. The priest is His representative, but truly He is speaking to our needs and the disposition of our hearts at the time. I had a really remarkable experience in college, actually, when I was in confession. The priest told me, and I'll never forget it, he said, make of your life one perfectly sculpted act of beautiful love. Mm. And that's always resonated with me. I know that in many young adults' hearts, the desire and longing for God is inscribed in their hearts. And once we know and recognize that that longing is fulfilled only in Christ, can we respond adequately?
1: That's beautiful, Kelsey. That's beautiful. We're going to also be joined by another young adult to share some of her secrets. I can tell both of us are already talking about love and prayer. And when we come back, we'll be joined by Tracy, who will share with us her also youthful and practical advice on how to find her personal mission in life.
2: One of my favorite scriptures is Ezekiel 11:19. The imagery is beautiful. You have, I will take the stony hearts out of their bodies and replace it with a natural heart. And that's a promise that Christ has for us to always be renewed and always be something new, something greater. And He provides that with us, with the Eucharist, and with His own flesh and blood.
1: I'm so happy to have you with us, Tracy, and I'm eager to hear what your thoughts are about discerning God's will for your life.
3: Thank you, Susan. Yes, I'm a person of purpose. And so in my discernment, I've always questioned God, who am I, Lord? Who have you created me to be? You know, what's my purpose? And I remember as a young college student, when I was really starting to grow in my faith, I was taught that God has a great purpose and plan for my life. And He's given me all these amazing gifts and talents in order to fulfill that plan and purpose. And that just really, that blew my mind in an amazing way and just gave me so much joy and confidence. And it's all throughout scripture. You know, in the book of Jeremiah, He talks about, before I formed you, I knew you in your mother's womb. And before you were born, I set you apart. And so to know that as baptized Catholics, we have a mission, and we're missioned to do the Lord's work here and to advance His church. So coming back to purpose, the Catechism says, the purpose of life is to know, love, and serve God in this life and to live with Him and be with Him forever in the next. And to know as well that we have a dignity just because we're made in His image and likeness. And we're called to be a gift. You know, if we share in God's Trinitarian life, God is always giving to the Son, and the Son is always giving to the Father. So there's this give and take of love. And to know that when we receive that love, it demands a response. It demands a gift. And I think that's what we're called to first and foremost. You know, those are the, there are big vocations to marriage, to religious life, or to the consecrated single life. But first and foremost, God wants us to share in his divine life. He just wants us. He wants us to make a gift of ourselves. And in turn, he wants to give us himself and to have this relationship with us. And so that we have this abundant life, you know, we're able to share in God's divine life.
1: I'm wondering, practically speaking, though, okay? So this is kind of philosophically, we're to be filled with divine life. So concrete path in life. How do you discern your concrete path? What path God wants you to take personally?
3: First and foremost, a surrendered life. You know, just to pray. Prayer is the top of the list. But to pray, incline my heart to do your will, O Lord. And just to live a surrendered life every day and offer up your everyday morning offering and trust that the Lord's leading and guiding you through the day. So definitely prayer. And in the Lord's will is our peace and our joy. And, you know, when you're discerning between different decisions, whether it's an obvious good or a bad, or if it's a bigger one, who do I marry? What college do I go to? Just to sit with the Lord in quiet prayer to quiet yourself. He speaks to the quiet of your heart. To visit the sacraments as often as you can, daily mass, daily adoration. And so those are just some of the practicals that I personally use in my daily life.
1: That's awesome. Any thoughts, Kelsey?
0: Sure, I know. That's actually making me think, too, that the first and most fundamental thing about discernment is engaging in a relationship with Christ, you know, getting to know Christ, not simply as a figure or abstractly, but personally and really. And you talked about sharing in his divine life. And I think the most concrete way we can do that is by receiving our Lord in the Eucharist. Mm. The more frequently we, you know, access the sacraments, the greater our knowledge and our love of the Lord is going to grow. It's only going to foster and cultivate that. And as we grow in knowledge and love and relationship with the Lord, the more clearly he'll lead us in the way that he wants us to go.
3: Right, and what a gift our Catholic Church is as well.
0: Amen.
3: And again, just to keep in mind that the Lord just wants you, and he wants your life, and he wants you to be a gift to him. And St. Ignatius used to say, you know, how do you discern your will, what to do in life, your vocation? Just to know, first and foremost, it's the salvation of your soul. And secondly, it's to the glory of God. And St. Irenaeus used to say, the glory of God is man fully alive. And so again, the Lord just wants you to become more fully alive, and it gives you these desires and gifts and talents to do his will here on earth, whatever that may be.
0: I think also in that becoming more fully alive, the more that you're following the Lord's will, the more truly yourself you become. And I think you realize that as you're walking in the Lord's ways, you feel more genuinely and honestly yourself. I also loved how you spoke about gift and that communion of people. We're meant to give of ourselves, to give of our lives. And I feel especially young people are seeking for that purpose, seeking for that mission. Where do I give myself? Where do I give my love? Where do I give all of my thoughts and actions and being? And it's to God. It's to God either in the consecrated life or in marriage, giving of yourself to your spouse, or even in the single life, giving of yourself to the church and to service of others.
3: And to know your vocation is your pathway to holiness.
0: Amen.
3: And so we're all called to love in different ways, whether it's married life or consecrated life, and to keep that in mind. And I would challenge the youth to be not afraid, just like St. Pope John Paul II just challenges us to be not afraid and open wide the doors of your life and your heart to Christ, and to make a generous gift of self to him, and just to trust him that he's faithful, and he'll lead you and guide you and whatever his will may be for your life.
1: That's so beautiful. Thank you both for joining us. I can see a kind of a common theme in all of these episodes of Coming to Christ, because it seems that as people turn in on themselves and seek their own gratification and all of that, they become miserable. But as they do what you're both telling us today, you know, seek God's will, seek your mission in life, seek to make a gift of yourself, there's joy in that, and there's fullness of life in that, and there's glory to God in that. So I can't thank you enough. We could keep going. but thank you so much, and God bless us all, everyone.

Founded in 1133 by St. Leopold, this Cistercian Abbey is one of the oldest monasteries in the world, rich in the glorious tradition of St. Gregory the Great. Discover how these monks surrender all passions of the human heart to God in prayerful hymns. Experience the eternal mark this tradition has left on these Cistercians in Gregorian Chant, The Music of the Angels, here on the Global Catholic Network, EWTN.

Hello and welcome to another episode of The Crux of the Matter. I'm Father Wade Menezes of the Fathers of Mercy. Today I'd like to talk about the particular examination of conscience and the general examination of conscience, two daily exercises that are of the utmost importance for those striving to advance in the spiritual life and in the way of perfection called for by our Lord. While both of these examinations of conscience hold a long history in the devotional life of the Church, they do differ. With the particular examination of conscience, a person strives, usually around midday, to examine their conscience in regard to some specific virtue they are trying to advance or some particular fault or vice they are trying to root out. In other words, through the prayerful examination of one's conscience, the person concentrates on some particular moral failing to be overcome or some specific virtue to be exercised and advanced. The focus on virtue, fault, or vice of the particular examine is usually changed weekly or monthly. With the general examination of conscience, a person strives faithfully at the end of each day to look at that entire day in regards to any sins or faults they might have committed and any virtues they might have practiced. One's general examine, then, provides a daily, thorough examination of one's conscience to determine whatever faults, failings, or sins might have been committed that day, which call for repentance, and whatever good actions might have been performed that day, for which God should be thanked. Both the particular and general examination of conscience provide reflection in God's presence on one's state of soul in two daily spiritual exercises that can be carried out in just 3 to 5 minutes each. Both examines should begin with a brief invocation for divine assistance and conclude with an act of contrition that can be from your favorite Catholic prayer book or simply uttered from the heart. That's the crux of the matter. Thanks for watching EWTN.

Men, what does the word love bring to mind? Romance, pleasure, maybe a good feeling toward another? Perfect love is a choice to love as God loves us. We only need to look to the cross to realize love won't always feel good. Hello, I'm Brian Patrick. Welcome to Crossing the Goal, where we tackle the tough issues men may think about but seldom talk about. Our topic, love, an act of the will, this time on Crossing the Goal.

0: We're talking about love this time on Crossing the Goal, and we put together, of course, the Crossing the Goal team, including Peter Herbeck, Vice President of Renewal Ministries, directs mission teams around the world. From FOCUS, the Fellowship of Catholic University Students, we have Curtis Martin, and of course, our coach, Danny Abramowitz. His book is Spiritual Workout of a Former Saint, because he used to be a saint, a New Orleans saint,
1: well,
0: coach for the Saints
1: right
0: and the
1: now.
0: Bears.
2: He's a living,
1: a living
2: he's a guy
1: saint.
2: Right here.
1: Yeah.
0: Coach Danny, love is tough, especially for guys. Why is that?
3: Well, I think, first of all, there's several reasons, but one is that the world says it's not manly to love or to be loved, you know. And I think more importantly is that many times men have not received the love

0: from their father, their own personal father, earthly father. So how can they give love if they haven't received it? And when they have not received this love, because we all need it, we go searching in all the wrong places. Mm-hmm.
1: I mean, here you see, we get right to the heart of Christianity, love. And not just in a kind of generic love sense, but love revealed in a person. And the very thing you're saying about fathers, you know, not feeling comfortable saying they love their sons and the importance of that, here we have in Jesus' life, God the Father on a number of occasions saying, this is my beloved. This is my beloved. On him my favor rests. He's the apple of my eye. And as corny as that may sound, on a guy show and guys talking to each other, that's the thing we most need to know in our hearts. It's the source of all, the foundation of all our freedom, all our peace, all our joy.
2: Yeah, we want that from our own dads.
1: Yeah.
2: An attaboy.
1: Yeah, sure.
3: Yeah, and you recognize that our need for love, we can do one of two things. We can either be wounded by it and then go on and wound others by failing to communicate love, or we can get right about it. And really, as you said, Peter, Christianity addresses this head on, because I could blame my dad. In my case, I actually had a pretty good dad.
1: Yeah.
3: But he could blame his dad and his dad and his dad. There's actually a term for that. It's called original sin. It goes all the way back to the first sin. And when Christianity steps in and says, in the person of Jesus Christ, I will break this because I am a beloved son, loved from my father, and I'm going to share his love with you. And that'll bring healing and restoration to you and transform everything in your life.
0: Because if you have not received that love, you're going to go find it somewhere because it's inside of us. We all need
1: it.
0: So you're going to go searching in places like pornography, where it's the wrong kind of love, a lustful love, just using other people.
1: Yeah.
0: You'll revert to that or resort to that until you find...
3: It's this huge need we have to receive love. But the key is, and what Jesus unlocks for us, is if you want to really receive, you need to learn to give.
0: Right.
3: And he gives us the power to do that by meeting us where we are, pouring himself into us so that we can become lovers of others.
2: Well, isn't the relationship between Father, Son, Holy Spirit, and the Trinity, isn't that really the true example of love?
1: It's the foundation of it all.
2: Yeah.
1: We're going to be talking about that in the game plan, but that's the foundation of it all.
0: Well, you know, another thing is, I don't think people sometimes know how to receive love. Love comes to them, and they sort of back away.
1: Guys, especially, because you got to feel vulnerable. You feel vulnerable, you somehow feel weak, you feel soft, and it just, guys feel uncomfortable.
0: What's he
1: that.
0: Up to?
1: Yeah,
0: There's something in this deal.
1: Yeah,
0: I don't trust this guy.
1: You've got to
0: watch out for this guy, you know.
1: Yeah, he's using me for
3: something.
1: Well,
3: you see the evil of the sin of homosexuality, because it takes the love and it sexualizes something that isn't supposed to be sexual.
0: Exactly.
3: The need for a son to be loved by his father.
2: All right, Peter referred to the game plan. Peter and Curtis have that for us. Coming up next, right here on Crossing the Goal.
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4: Hey, I haven't seen you in a while. What's new?
0: What's new?

0: Peter, we're talking about love. And I think sometimes as men, we process that and say, well, it's mushy, gushy stuff, saccharine, sweet stuff. But we're really not talking about that. We're talking about something each of us need desperately in our lives. Yeah. Without love, we see violence, desperation, anger creeping up in our lives, in our relationships. So when we talk about the virtue of love that Christ gives to us, what are we talking about?
1: Well, you know, it begins with the ground of all reality is love. God is love. And the whole Christian message we're trying to say to the whole world is God has actually revealed, there is a God, and that God has revealed himself. And he's revealed himself in the love of his Son. For God so loved the world that he gave his only Son that whoever believed in him would have eternal life, be able to live with God forever. And what he revealed, and ultimately it was revealed on the cross. Here's Jesus hanging on the cross, looking from the eyes of the flesh without seeing spiritually what's going on. He looked like there's an abandoned, broken, sick, mocked failure of a man. And Jesus is hanging on the cross, and from that cross, he's talking to every man. He's talking to you. He's talking to me. He's telling us, look, the Father is utterly trustworthy. God is love. He will never abandon you. Well, you look abandoned. You're hanging there. No, no, no. I live by every word that comes from the mouth of my Father, and he's led me here, and I know as bad as this looks, as failed as this looks, my Father's love will conquer. And he rises, he's raised from the dead to proclaim, God is love, God is faithful, and you're made for love.
0: That's the power. I mean, Jesus reveals in history from the cross a reality that's been going on from all of eternity.
1: Yeah.
0: That is that from all of eternity, the Trinity is, as Christ has revealed, the Father has loved. He's all goodness, all holiness, all truth. Everything that is good, God is that infinitely. And he has shared everything he has. He's poured it all out, holding nothing back. He gives everything he has, and that gift is so real and so complete that it is the Son.
1: Yeah.
0: And the Son is the perfect reflection of the Father. And so he immediately turns to the Father and gives everything he has back perfectly, completely. And that mutual gift of everything that is awesome and true and wonderful is the Holy Spirit.
1: Yeah.
0: And Jesus comes and says, this is the life I want for you. Not a life of what can you get, but come in and let me give to you. But you're not ready. If you were to walk into heaven right now, it'd be like strapping a water balloon on a fire hydrant. I mean, God would blow through you and me because we're not ready to receive an infinite gift because we tend to hold on to stuff. So the virtue of love changes everything here on earth, but it also prepares us for the life in heaven.
1: Yeah, and I think exactly. And I think what part of what the message Jesus is communicating to us is to say, our tendency is to think of love as drawing things to myself. You know, you're going to love me. We often turn love upside down, make it lust, something like that. And it's self-directed. What Christ is telling us and the wisdom and the miracle of what he's trying to communicate is to say, look, here's the real secret of love. It's losing yourself. It's giving yourself away. This is the mystery. It's like a contradiction almost. You know, in to the mind, it's a contradiction to say, if you want to find yourself that is fulfillment and happiness, that a certain kind of love you think is going to bring you, the only love that will satisfy is the love like Jesus did, which is self-donation, giving of myself away, and you'll find yourself.
0: And the devil knows that we were made by love and we were made for love. God, as you said, God is love. He's made us for himself. And so what he does is he places counterfeits in our life that look and feel like love, knowing that we're so wired to try to grab out for it, that we will reach out. And if we're not formed, if our minds have not been formed in what God teaches us, in his principles for our life, we will grab onto lust and think it's love and hollow ourselves out. Because just like any counterfeit, it looks like it's valuable and it lacks all value.
1: You know, it reminds me of something Chesterton had said at one point about, he said, every man who's ever knocked on the door of a brothel was in search of God. Now, how's that for an amazing statement?
0: No, it surprises when we first hear it, but it's true because we're desperately looking for love.
1: Yeah.
0: And we don't think we can find it in our fathers or our brothers because they've all betrayed us. Yeah. And so we settle for a sexual relationship that isn't even marriage.
1: Yeah.
0: We're just trying to find pleasure because we're so desperate for this. And Christ says, no, I can fix all of that. Yeah. I actually will bring you into a relationship that's not only capable of satisfying your desires, but of healing your other relationships so that we as men can begin to share that love with our parents, with our wives, with our children. You know, when's the last time we've told our sons and daughters, I love you? Yeah. Because they long to hear that, even though they sometimes don't act like it.
1: I was saying earlier in the show how God the Father wanted the whole world to see and to know that Jesus was his beloved Son. Romans 8, Paul tells us that the whole

0: Holy Spirit has been given to us. Jesus died to give us the Holy Spirit, that is His own Spirit, the love between the Father and the Son, to give us a power that we don't have, that power to give ourselves away. And at the core of it, He said, the Holy Spirit wants to convince our spirit that we're sons and daughters of God. And the Spirit inside us literally wants to pray out, Abba, Father, to understand He's the source of my life, the meaning of my life, and I'm ultimately loved by God.
1: No, that's a tender expression of Father as well. I mean, these are the first words that we hear after Jesus steps out of His own baptism.
0: Yeah.
1: This is my beloved Son in whom I am well pleased. That's what every one of us longs to hear from God. Brian?
2: Thanks, Curtis and Peter. Good game plan for love. Coach Danny, when guys talk about love, often it's in a bar and, I love you, man. But love is real for guys. We've got some real personal stories we're going to share as we go into the red zone next.
3: I'm loving it.
2: Oh, yeah.
3: Yeah, yeah.
4: I'm loving it, man.
3: I know you could do it.
5: It's tough. It's strong. And for men to really love the Lord, love their family, love each other, it takes a real man to do that.
6: The love of God is something that every man needs to experience. And you need to show that through your emotions sometimes.
7: For guys, a lot of the time, love gets distorted into lust. But the love that we're called to do is to imitate Christ and coming into an understanding of how much Jesus Christ loves us.

0: discerning any vocation, whether it's to the priesthood, religious life, to the married life, I would encourage you to, if you can, spend time in Eucharistic adoration as often as you can, because there our Lord is truly present. And, you know, if you're just there open and seeking his will for you, you know, God's not going to be outdone in generosity. If you're willing to give your entire self, your life to him, he will make known his plan for you, and he'll give you the grace to be able to respond fully. So do that. I would say do that, but also place your life into the hands of Our Lady, because she desires, obviously, her son's perfect plan for you. So if you entrust yourself into her hands, she will, you know, give you the grace to respond to your vocation, whatever it is.
1: For more information on religious life, log on to ewtn.com/religious-life.

0: Yeah. Well, here in the red zone on Crossing the Goal, we got four guys talking about love.
1: That's weird. That's weird. That's really weird, isn't it?
0: He's no Dr. Phil, but Peter Herbeck's going to start us off.
1: Dr. Phil, yeah. We were just talking about, you know, there's two worldviews. There's one that comes from the cross of Jesus Christ, and he's looking right at the whole world, and he's saying, I'm telling you, with everything I got, the central meaning of life is love. And this is not just a feeling, it's a decision to surrender yourself to the will of God with your life, and this will lead ultimately to your total fulfillment in life. The other hand, you got another worldview that says, no, it's about maximizing your pleasure in life. And everything out there exists for my pleasure, to be used by me, determined by me, how I want to use it.
2: Well, when you do that, that's I love, I call it. Yeah. Instead of a we love, it's a self love.
1: Egocentric.
2: Yeah. And then what happens too, you're seeing in marriages a lot of times now, not only separating or divorce, violence involved in beating up of the wives, or beating up or people, or living together like there's no problem. We're having kids outside of marriage. There's no big thing on it. You know, that's the love. They love one another. Come on, they don't understand the true meaning of love and the hurt that is involved when you use somebody.
3: The radical violence of that reality is that when we walk into a family, we bear the very name of the fountain of all love, Father.
2: Right.
3: And when we abuse that, often because we're walking wounded ourselves, but when we abuse that, we break the notion that God's trying to give to us, the very reality of what Peter said, this is the foundation of all of reality. And there's certainly nothing on earth that needs reparation and to be fixed more than this. The good news is it can be fixed. It's precisely what Christianity is all about. Catholicism and the sacraments and the teachings are all to heal this.

0: this wound and restore us in relationship with our Father so we can be in relationship with one another.
1: I mean, this is the message Jesus most wants to give us. And I was thinking about, you know, Paul says in Corinthians, you know, love is patient, love is kind, all this. I was thinking of my own marriage. You know, early on, I'll never forget this experience the Lord taught me. My wife and I were, Debbie, she's a wonderful wife, beautiful lady. And we were having a little clash early on. And I came home from work one night and she was kind of quiet and distant from me. And I just can't stand that. I mean, so like passive aggressive kind of,
2: you
1: know.
2: I used to use that tactic.
1: Yeah. And I just got really mad. I got frustrated. I said, now what's the matter? You know, and I got more and more angry. And I sort of blew up and I walked out, you know. And I came back later that night. She was already sleeping. And I woke up the next morning, and I'm taking a little prayer time, and I'm feeling pretty justified. I thought, hey, look, she's the one who started it. She's the one who was doing quiet, and my anger was justified, right? So I'm praying, and all of a sudden, I felt like the Lord said to me, I didn't hear any, you know, but in my heart, I felt like he said, who do you think you're talking to? He said, you can't talk to her that way. That's my daughter. He said, that's my daughter. You cannot talk to her that way. And I went like this. I turned from saying, all right, look, because I felt like the Lord was really serious. And I thought, you know, that's true. I can't just treat her any way I want to treat her. I can't scream and yell at her and all that kind of stuff. So I went upstairs and I had to start and reconcile. You know what, honey, I'm sorry for screaming and yelling at you. But inside I wanted to say, but it was your fault. You're the one. You
2: know. That wouldn't help. Right. Since we're on that subject, you know, Claudia and I have been married 42 years.
1: Congratulations.
2: And I look back, yeah. And now you know. Well,
1: she's a saint.
2: Saint, a
1: she's
2: martyr.
1: The saint.
2: Yeah,
1: right, right.
3: Oh,
1: she's
3: my goodness, is she
1: saint.
3: Ever. But well, we all know.
1: It's called dry martyrdom.
4: Saint Claudia.
2: she's so lucky to get me, right?
3: Yeah.
2: But anyway, as I look back on our marriage, love isn't always hunky-dory all the time, kissy bear, huggy bear. Through some of the trying times that we went through in our life, that's when we grew in love more to each other. And love, there's respect. Mm-hmm. Yeah. There's an awesome, like you said, when I look at my wife now, I love her so much, I can't tell you how much I love her. But I look through her and see Jesus.
1: Yeah.
2: It might say, oh, come on, Danny. No, I really do. Now, did that come right off the bat?
1: No.
2: As soon as I got, no, over years, and being with this woman and see what the mother of our three children, and just my growing myself to understand love in a deeper way.
4: You use the phrase grew in love. We talk about falling in love and falling out of love. Growing in love is really much more like it.
2: Well, growing in love, see, people say love, you know, they're thinking the sex part of it. Right off the bat, and in a relationship, it has to do with sex. That's
4: not going to last.
2: That's a part of it. But there's a whole lot of other things. There's respect. There's all kind of other factors that play into this love thing. And the respect, it's a conglomeration of love, respect.
0: God wires, I think, very much in my own experience, and also I think we see in scriptures that God actually gives us marriage as a gift to men in particular. That it, you know, the Bible tells us in Genesis 2, it's not good for man to be alone. Never says it's not good for a woman to be alone. And I know in my own life, my wife has taught me a great deal about love because she is just hardwired as a lover. She is amazing how she lives outside of herself for others, myself, my children, our Lord. And she teaches me that if I were to live that way and pour myself out for her, everything works better. But as a guy, I'm tempted to not. You know, it's all about me. I worked hard today. I want to relax right now. It's me, me, me. And when something doesn't go right, I get angry.
2: Right.
0: And then I'm frustrated with my children or with my wife or with myself.
1: You know, this going back to the whole idea of God the Father, you know, saying that this is my beloved, this is gigantic for guys. I mean, there's a lot of guys, a lot of us were filled with, think of the anger that we had in our hearts at one time, the anger and the frustration and the amount of violence and things that happen in guys' lives because there's something in here that's not healed. We're going to be able to love only when we know we're loved, in the sense of we're going to be able to love the way God wants us to when we actually believe in our heart that God himself looks at us and loves us. And a lot of the junk guys get involved in is because they feel terrible about themselves. They're angry. They're disappointed in themselves. They maybe hear something from Father. I heard a story the other day, this nun who was working with prisoners. On Mother's Day, some of the prisoners asked for Mother's Day cards. And so she went to Hallmark, and she got 500 cards, and prisoners lined up to send home Mother's Day cards. She goes, oh, they'll do the same thing for Father's Day. She got 500 cards, and not one guy came to get a card because not one guy.
4: That's amazing. She said,
1: because of how many men have broken relationships with their dad, they don't feel the favor and the approval of their dad. I mean, it's big stuff.
0: I worked in an AIDS hospice in San Francisco for about 6 months, and a Catholic priest went there and talked to these men who were dying of AIDS. And he looked at him and said, there's not one guy in here

0: who would be here if his dad wasn't dead, drugged up, or drunk, or somehow or other disengaged. And I thought, you can't say that. And the guys just started to weep.
1: Yeah.
0: All these guys just broken because their dad wasn't there.
2: You know, another part of love, and I like to talk about this a little bit, is serving others. When you get out of yourself and start worrying about other people, to serve others and not worry about our interests so much and caring about the other person. When that happens, the other person gets a big benefit. But guess who gets the biggest benefit?
3: We do.
1: We do.
3: Yeah, when a guy doesn't feel loved, if he is willing to show love for another, watch out, because that love comes back to us.
4: Right. I mean, that's part of the deal that Jesus said. He said, look, here's what I'm telling you. I'm telling you, this is what love is. He said, lose yourself, you'll find yourself. I mean, what you're really trying to get and all these other things in control, you're going to find it by going the other direction.
2: And we've got to be careful here. When we say we have to love somebody, that doesn't mean we have to like everybody.
3: Yeah.
2: There's people that we're not going to have to like. I mean, there's two guys next to me here. It's a shaky relationship here.
0: But you got to will their good.
2: Yeah.
0: I have to will your good, even if we can't get along.
2: I will.
4: That's why it's a decision.
2: And you're not going to get along with everyone all the time.
4: Right.
2: But you have to love and respect. And Scott Peck had it in his book, The Road Less Traveled. He says, love is that I will the salvation of that another person's soul. Once I got a grasp of that, so when I look at my wife, my kids, you, that which is very difficult, but I know. No, that I
0: you
2: do.
0: That
2: I love. Yeah. I know. Like you said, I'm no trip to Hollywood, right?
4: Yeah, yeah.
2: But that you do care about that person's salvation of his soul. It makes you look at a person in a total different way.
4: You know, one of the things we've been talking about, too, is there's a lot of wounded hearts. There's a lot of men out there with wounded hearts.
2: Oh, yeah.
4: But it's so hard for a man to say, I'm hurting, I'm wounded, I'm beat up.
0: Even to say it to themselves.
4: Right.
0: A lot of times they just fake themselves
4: out. We just don't feel like it's manly or something.
0: I'm not
4: like
0: hurt,
4: that.
0: I'm angry.
4: But that is the key to be able just to be honest. I'd say, you know, if you're in that position tonight and you're feeling some of this is resonating with you, find a brother you can talk to and you can trust. And open up and tell the truth, you know, and to be able to talk about it. That helps a great deal. You know?
2: Said a key word there, truth.
4: Yeah.
2: Tell the truth to yourself.
4: Yeah.
2: You were saying they can't do it within their own self because they haven't come to the conclusion that, you know, I'm good.
4: Yeah.
2: That I've done some bad things, but I'm a good person.
4: Yeah.
3: All right, Coach, guys, we're going to get the last word on love coming up next. We're going to the end zone here on Crossing the Goal.
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0: We've been talking about love, and we've now crossed the goal. That puts us into the end zone where these guys get their last word. Peter, what's your last word on love?
1: Well, friends, I'm thinking today about John of the Cross. Just came to my mind. John of the Cross said, if you're in a situation where there isn't love, maybe you're in a difficult marriage situation right now where love's kind of running cold, or you got a difficult family relationship of another kind. His wisdom was, he said, if there is no love, put love and you will find love. Love is ultimately a decision, and we need to be able to step into the Lord's call and the command to love, and we'll find it.
2: Thanks, Peter. What I'd like to leave you with is that our Lord is asking of you just intimacy and honesty. If we look into our lives, there are pieces that we're not pleased with, relationships that aren't going the way we could. Maybe there's impatience or hostility. I know in my own life, there was a particular passage in 1 Corinthians chapter 13. And I just took this verse to prayer, verse 4. And as I read it, I said, love is patient. Love is kind and is not jealous. Love does not brag. It is not arrogant. And I went over and over again and realized, you know what? I was all of these things that love wasn't. Maybe that's true for you in your life. Maybe there are areas where you're tempted towards violence or anger. Christ wants to speak into your life. He wants to give you his love so that you can share that love with other people.
3: All right, guys, get ready. Looking for love in all the wrong places.
0: Man, bring out the hook.
3: Yeah. Man, listen, you might feel uncomfortable doing this, but here's what I want you to do. I want you to go home tonight and take your wife in your arms and tell her that you love her and give her a kiss. I also want you to get the children and let them know that you love them. Kiss them and hug them, including the boys.
0: All right, Coach Danny Abramowitz, Curtis Martin, Peter Herbeck, we mess around a lot and make fun of each other, but you know there's love right up here.
4: That's absolutely yeah. Yes.
0: Yep. Next time on Crossing the Goal, we're going to break down the Lord's Prayer, beginning with Our Father, who art in heaven. Until then, men, dare to be great. You know we're made for it.

0: Today I was led in spirit by my guardian angel to hell. The hatred for God from the condemned souls was unbearable for me to listen to. The worst suffering of all was not the fire, but the loss of God, and not having any hope.
1: The loss of each soul plunges me into terrible sadness. You always console me when you pray for the salvation of sinners.
0: What I have written is but a pale shadow of the things I saw. They are there because of their great pride in refusing to admit their sins and not trusting in God's divine mercy for them. I now pray even more fervently for the conversion of sinners, and incessantly pray for God's mercy upon them. Oh, how I would gladly suffer my whole life just to save one soul from going.

Real presence is the dogma stating that at the consecration during Mass, the bread and wine become the real and true body and blood of Jesus Christ and are not just signs or symbols. All that remain of the bread and wine are the outer appearances.

0: those people who are either saying this is a huge victory for Iran, this is a huge defeat for the United States, maybe, but maybe not.
1: The U.S. and Iran reach an initial agreement after more than 3 months of war. Catholic experts explain what comes next in the negotiations.
2: In going to these public spaces, the Lord just going through, it's such a sight to see, and it's so beautiful with the lay faithful processing.
1: A sunrise procession on the water. We bring you the stunning images of the National Eucharistic Pilgrimage as it crosses into Delaware.
3: To have to trust the Lord is sometimes uncomfortable, but once you learn how to trust Him fully, you're free.
1: And a vocation of trust. The new Archbishop of Denver reflects on his latest role. EWTN News in Depth starts right now.

0: This is totally cool.
1: Yes.
2: Yes. Bravo.
3: After weeks at the negotiating table, the United States and Iran have signed a Memorandum of Understanding, or MOU. The agreement is a significant breakthrough after months of war, but it's a temporary one, deferring the more difficult negotiations to later this summer. Welcome to EWTN News in Depth. I'm Catherine Hadro. The signing of that document begins a new but uncertain chapter in America's conflict with Iran. The deal means a continued ceasefire and economic relief after 3 months of damaged global trade and increased inflation. But it's unclear what comes next. And many critics say the agreement offers Iran numerous concessions without securing any goals of the United States.
4: On Sunday, we reached an agreement with Iran that achieves everything we set out to accomplish, everything, and much more.
5: President Trump touted the peace deal with Iran at the G7 summit this week after announcing it on Sunday, his 80th birthday. The Memorandum of Understanding, or MOU, reportedly includes a full ceasefire for 60 days and reopens the Strait of Hormuz, a choke point for one-fifth of the world's oil. Under the deal, the U.S. also ends its naval blockade of Iran's waterways. EWTN News contributor Alberto Fernandez says the deal brings relief for both countries.
6: So certainly the initial part of this deal is pretty clear. You know, both sides receive something.
5: But other details of the MOU remained murky throughout the week. Tehran said the deal includes a retreat of Israeli defense forces from Lebanon, where Iran-backed Hezbollah and Israel renewed fire in the wake of the war between the U.S. and Iran. But Israeli Prime Minister Benjamin Netanyahu distanced Tel Aviv from the deal and emphasized Israel's right to defend itself.
7: Without the withdrawal of Israeli forces from the territories they occupied during this war, the war has not fully come to an end.
8: Regarding Lebanon, we have created a buffer zone, a security zone, and we will remain there as long as necessary.
5: Reports also indicated Iran could receive up to $300 billion in frozen funds for reconstruction. But Trump denied the money will come from the U.S. or Gulf countries.
4: We are not investing in it, and we do not have a fund.
9: Are you asking Gulf countries?
4: No, I'm not. I'm not. If they do it, fine. But I would say they won't be doing it for a while.
5: The most contentious issues between Washington and Tehran return to the negotiating table for the next 60 days. One of the main priorities for the U.S. during this military action is to ensure Iran gives up its enriched uranium and never acquires a nuclear weapon, concessions the Islamic Republic has long resisted. Trump himself emphasized negotiations could fall through again.
4: No, it's not final. It's a memorandum of understanding. And if I don't like it, we'll go back to shooting at them, dropping bombs on their head.
5: National lawmakers from both sides of the aisle expressed concern over the deal.
10: We're back to where we were before the war began, except we're in a weaker position and Iran seems stronger.
11: And we've got to see meaningful, real steps by Iran. Iran's run by religious zealots. They learned to lie before they learned to talk, and you can't trust them.
5: Pope Leo XIV, who has been outspoken in his concern over the conflict, praised the memorandum while speaking with journalists on Tuesday.
12: They are saying that there will still be several points to be sorted out. However, it is always better to do it through dialogue, through negotiation, not going back to war.
5: Now that negotiations resume over Iran's nuclear program, Fernandez is skeptical the regime will agree to concessions.
6: One concern that I have, that many others have, is the 60-day period becomes 90, becomes 120, becomes 360, and kind of the Iranian regime seeks to run out the clock.
5: Kian Tajbakish, professor at NYU and a former political prisoner in Iran, expresses his dismay that throughout all these negotiations, the people of Iran, who faced violent pushback after protesting against the Islamic Republic earlier this year, are left out of the equation.
13: If you remember, President Trump began by saying that the United States has your back, help is on its way, And he was speaking to the Iranian public that had been protesting and then were massacred. But in the last month, all talk about the fate of the Iranian people has dropped out. And so I think that is a real worry.
3: The 60-day clock is now ticking down for negotiations. Vice President J.D. Vance and Iranian officials were set to meet on Friday in Switzerland to begin direct talks, but the trip was delayed at the last

0: guarantee that hostilities in Lebanon will come to an end before it returns to the negotiating table. Another escalation of deadly attacks between Israel and Hezbollah early Friday morning cast further strain on the agreement. Hezbollah says it attacked Israeli troops seeking to advance into Lebanon in a violation of the ceasefire. The IDF reported that four of its soldiers were killed and in response struck 80 targets in the region, killing more than a dozen people. These attacks are the largest flare-up of fighting in Lebanon since the U.S.-Iran agreement was announced on Sunday. But Israel and Hezbollah reportedly agreed to renew their ceasefire shortly after the attacks.
1: What the president has grown frustrated sometimes is that we seem to be right on the cusp of a major breakthrough in the agreement, and then all of a sudden there's a major explosion that goes off in a civilian population center in Beirut, and a lot of people who have nothing to do with Hezbollah lose their lives. That's not acceptable.
0: Strong words from Vance on Israel at a press briefing on Thursday as the White House grows increasingly impatient with Israel. The vice president also defended the peace deal, emphasizing Iran will not benefit until progress is made in negotiations. When asked about Pope Leo, whom he has publicly sparred with over the justification for the war, Vance said he was glad the Holy Father had a positive reaction to the MOU. Oil markets have cheered the progress in negotiations and the reopening of the Strait of Hormuz. Shortly after the deal was announced, oil prices sank to their lowest level in more than 3 months. Even as the Strait of Hormuz reopens and the U.S. lifts its blockade of Iran's ports, it could take weeks or even months before oil markets reach the pre-war status quo. Iran laced the strait with mines, so until the U.S. Navy clears the explosives, ships must carefully hug the coastline to move through. There are also far fewer empty ships waiting to come through the strait and fill up, and Middle Eastern oil wells need to be opened again. But Americans saw some relief at the pump this week as the cost of a gallon of gas fell below $4. Joining us now to discuss this developing news is a leading Catholic scholar on international security and American foreign policy who brings decades of expertise on U.S. strategy, diplomacy, and the Middle East. Dr. Michael Desch is the Packy J.D. Professor of International Relations at the University of Notre Dame. He's also the founding Brian and Janelle Brady Family Director of the O'Brien Notre Dame International Security Center. Professor, thank you so much for joining us. While we do not yet know all of the details of this peace deal as of this recording, should we, as Catholics, be celebrating this deal, regardless of the details, because it is a step towards peace?
2: Well, peace is a good thing, no doubt about that. So we should be happy that it finally looks like there's a real chance for, if not peace, at least a long-term ceasefire. Mm-hmm. But what should curb our enthusiasm for this deal is the fact that it came about as a result of a completely unnecessary war. Mm-hmm. We had a very good deal, the Joint Comprehensive Plan of Action that the Obama administration had negotiated, which addressed to most people's satisfaction the Iranian nuclear question, mm-hmm. And the Trump administration pulled out of it. And we were in the midst of negotiations with the Iranians when the Israelis revealed that they were going to attack Iran and convinced President Trump to participate in that operation. Mm. So, there are a lot of missed opportunities we should lament, I think.
0: And from the information that is available, what is your general assessment of this peace deal? I mean, is this a genuine breakthrough to end the war, or is it a different name for a ceasefire?
2: It basically is a promise to continue talking over the next 60 days with the objective of reaching a longer-term ceasefire. Mm-hmm. But as the old saying goes, the devil is in the details, mm-hmm. and there are a lot of details that have been kicked down the 60-day road. Mm-hmm. At this point, it's really hard to say.
0: Well, and on that very note, Professor, if nuclear issues are deferred to future negotiations, is America then in a weaker or a stronger negotiating position?
2: Well, I think.

0: It's likely that we'll get some agreement, maybe not as good as the original JCPOA agreement on the nuclear issues, although that's going to be tough. Frankly, the JCPOA was about as good a deal as we could have gotten. And a lot of water has flown under the bridge since we pulled out of it, including two attacks on Iran. But, you know, I think you could probably be most optimistic that something will come about in terms of going back in the direction of the nuclear agreement and the JCPOA. But what's interesting is that the, you know, the other issues that critics of the Obama JCPOA were most unhappy about, Iranian ballistic missiles. They have a large ballistic missile capability that's primarily for conventional munitions, but could be used if they had a nuclear weapon, and also support for organizations like Hamas and especially Hezbollah in Lebanon. And in fact, anytime you see Lebanon in that page and a half memorandum, you ought to search and replace with Hezbollah. So in a way, it's enshrined protection of Hezbollah as part of the agreement, which is very different from the JCPOA, which was simply silent on that.
1: And speaking of Lebanon in particular, are you concerned about what this peace deal could mean for our Christian brothers and sisters in Lebanon right now? What are some potential repercussions there?
0: Well, any citizen of Lebanon is in danger with the scale of military operations that are going on in that country, or have been going on up until recently. The Christians, but also Sunni Muslims and Shia Muslims and Druze. But if we're talking about our Christian brothers and sisters in the region, we should certainly think of the Maronites, but we should also think of Palestinian Christians, many of whom are in the occupied territories, and sort of get the double whammy, not only, you know, threats occasionally from Islamicists in the Palestinian territories, but also the Israeli occupation. So, you know, Christians throughout the Holy Land, I think, are suffering.
1: Right. Tell us, how has U.S. involvement in the Iran war changed the perception of our country on the global stage? Has it?
0: Well, I think we've had a bad run, you know, for the at least the past 20 years. So in one sense, things couldn't get any worse. But what this particular war really added credibility to were accusations that the United States and Israel were marching in lockstep. And in fact, everything we know suggests that Prime Minister Netanyahu, you know, not only sort of twisted President Trump's arm to get involved in the war by threatening to go to war unilaterally, but he also told some tall tales about the status of the Iranian nuclear program and also the depth of opposition in Iran to the Islamic Republic. You know, both of those things were wild exaggerations, which unfortunately the president swallowed hook, line, and sinker against the better advice of his intelligence community and a lot of the experts, even in his government.
1: Professor, I have about 30 seconds remaining, but I do want to ask this question. What will you be keeping your eye on next when it comes to the Middle East? What remains fragile in the prospect for peace?
0: Well, I think the wild card is Netanyahu's government in Israel. Will they try to be a spoiler and derail this agreement and any longer-term agreement that comes

0: out of it. And related to that, does the rift between Netanyahu and President Trump grow wider? Those would be the two things I'll have my eye on.
1: A lot to look out for. We're grateful for your insight, Michael Desch. Thank you so much.
0: My pleasure.
1: With the Iran war back to the negotiating table, global leaders shifted their focus back to the war in Ukraine during their G7 summit this week. Ukrainian President Volodymyr Zelensky joined the summit for a sideline meeting in France on Tuesday. While there, Zelensky held separate talks with several leaders, including his American counterpart. European leaders, who are now the chief suppliers of military and financial aid to Ukraine after Trump took office, came to the meeting with the goal to convince Trump of Ukraine's progress on the battlefield. Trump and the other summit leaders have been sharply divided over the war in Ukraine, but in a shift for the president, he joined the summit in expressing unanimous support for Ukraine. Zelensky left the summit with its leaders committing to strengthen Ukraine's air defenses and to bolster its energy supply. Ukraine's need for air defenses was even more urgent after a major Russian attack on one of the country's most iconic historical sites the day before his departure to the G7 summit. A massive barrage of missiles hit the famous Kyiv-Pechersk Lavru monastery complex in the heart of Kyiv on Monday, killing at least four people and wounding a dozen more. The UNESCO World Heritage Site dates back almost 1,000 years. In addition to a large Ukrainian Orthodox cathedral, the grounds also contain a network of caves housing underground churches and relics of Orthodox saints. The complex is an important pilgrimage site and major spiritual and cultural center for many Ukrainians. We are on the pilgrimage trail in the U.S. as EWTN News in Depth continues.
2: We've been covering the National Eucharistic Pilgrimage all up and down the East Coast. We're in Delaware now, our cameraman getting all the great visuals from the shore here, out to the boat as the Eucharistic procession continues on its way to Philadelphia. We'll have that story coming up.
3: I think the Holy Father wants people who love our Lord openly, outwardly, and who are pastors who care for the people.
1: We are in Denver interviewing the newly installed Archbishop James Golka. Why he thinks Pope Leo may have selected him for this important role.
4: Most of the time, I don't feel like I have a lot of time to ponder pretty much anything in my heart because I'm always on to the next thing.
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6: We just share a beautiful thing that's the Eucharist, and we just come together. It's just so amazing when you see it.
1: On the trail of the National Eucharistic Pilgrimage, this week we travel up the coast of Maryland and Delaware as pilgrims continue their journey on the St. Francis Xavier Cabrini route. In just 2 weeks, the pilgrimage will reach its grand finale at a closing mass in Philadelphia in celebration of its theme, One Nation Under God, recognizing the role of Catholicism in our country's 250-year history. From its start on Memorial Day weekend in St. Augustine, Florida, to its conclusion on July 4th weekend in Philadelphia, the route will pass through most of the 13 original colonies. Reporter Mark Irons was with the pilgrims at one of the more unusual stops, the Boardwalk of Ocean City, Maryland, known more for its nightlife than the serenity of a pilgrimage prayer.
7: A popular place to congregate and let loose after the sun goes down, waves of young people crash onto the Ocean City Boardwalk in Maryland.
8: A lot of excitement on the boardwalk tonight.

0: we encountered the nightlife as it kicked into high gear.
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0: Almost 11 p.m. on this particular summer evening, the Mid-Atlantic Beach hotspot was packed with neon-lit entertainment and a party crowd processing up and down. Sunrise and something different was just hours away.
1: Tomorrow morning at 6 a.m., there's going to be a procession coming down the boardwalk. A Eucharistic procession. Have you heard of that before?
3: Nah.
4: No, that's a big word.
1: We believe Christ is fully present under the appearance of bread, so they're going to be like processing with Christ in the Eucharist down the boardwalk.
5: I'm Catholic.
1: Are you Catholic?
5: Yes.
1: Yeah, it's a Eucharistic pilgrimage.
6: Oh, that's so cool. I'm like actually like...
1: Would you check it out?
6: Yeah, of course.
1: I mean, 6 a.m. is pretty early.
7: That is pretty early.
8: I'll probably still be up, honestly.
1: Really?

0: Those who stayed up till dawn or woke to see sunrise on the beach were struck by a scene foreign to this boardwalk. The neon lights turned off, the party on hold, but a devoted crowd nonetheless.
1: People just can't help but to look. And at that point, when they're so captivated, it's just such a perfect opportunity to just go in and be like, hey, have you seen this before? Or like, hey, have you heard about Jesus and the Eucharist?
0: Eddie Gutierrez is with the small group of young adults in matching One Nation Under God shirts who have participated in the National Eucharistic Pilgrimage since it began last month in Florida.
1: Mostly all the encounters I've had, people are just so open.
0: He showed us the pamphlets they hand out to the bystanders they meet in the public places where they process that help explain what this is all about. The hope is to lead people, especially those who have fallen away, back to Jesus Christ and his true presence in this Eucharistic bread, which leads the procession.
1: They're really hungry for the truth, and whether they know it or not, it's Jesus in the Eucharist.
0: Working these early morning hours, opening and restocking the public restrooms along the boardwalk, city employee Patrick Milner was moved by the passing procession.
2: I'm a Catholic, always been.
3: Are you still practicing your faith?
2: As best I can. Mm-hmm. You know, I don't go to church every Sunday and stuff like that.
3: When you see something like this, does it make you reflect on your faith, or maybe does it make you think about coming back even more? Or?
2: I think at my age, it would be good for me to come back more.
3: You should come back.
2: That I should.
0: In this prayerful crowd, we spotted people of all ages, not only the old, but children, young families, and young adults as well.
3: We were out on the boardwalk last night speaking to young people. This morning during the procession, you had an experience talking to some young people.
1: Yeah. What really struck me was that I asked them for their prayer intentions, and one of the young men said, please pray for me. I don't want to keep getting drunk. And then the other young man said, please pray for me. I just want to live my life, and I don't want to follow others anymore. So it was just really moving. And that's just a tiny piece of what the Lord's been doing the whole way.
0: Along the East Coast, this pilgrimage has visited sacred sites, stopped at parishes for Mass, joined local communities for food and fellowship, and of course, processed in public. Eddie and his fellow perpetual pilgrims have been joined by faithful Catholics at all the different stops they've made, including here in Delaware.
3: When they aren't walking together in procession with the Eucharist, that small group of young adults travel together inside this van. They've traveled hundreds of miles together. They're on their way now. But this vehicle really serves as a mobile chapel where they can remain present with Christ inside.
0: We caught up with the van at a pilgrimage stop a day before the boardwalk procession at St. Michael the Archangel Catholic Church in Georgetown, Delaware. The congregation here is predominantly Guatemalan. The small church sanctuary packed for a Spanish Mass with an overflow room next door. Participants praying together and receiving spiritual nourishment provided by Christ in the Eucharist.
4: And for the people that don't think it's truly Him present, I would recommend searching up Eucharistic miracles, because those really prove a lot that Jesus is truly present in the Eucharist.
0: After Mass, the community moved outside to fill their plates and enjoy a good meal. A large tent provided some shade, giving them a chance to relax and reflect on the day.
4: It just feels so amazing, and you just feel God's love everywhere, and you just share with everybody.
0: In the sweltering heat, many parishioners were proud to walk and be a witness to their faith in the neighborhood surrounding the parish as they processed with the Eucharist earlier that afternoon.
3: If someone doesn't know Christ in the Eucharist, where is a good place for them to start?
5: Just come to the church. Nobody's going to judge you. Nobody's going to say anything to you.
3: Everyone's welcome?
5: Everyone's welcome.
0: As the singing crowd passed neighborhood houses, we saw perpetual pilgrims talk with interested spectators on a front porch. On the other side of the street, these two friends happened to randomly encounter the procession. One told us she was on her way to a meeting focused on sobriety.
3: You just stumbled upon this Eucharistic procession.
6: Yes, sir.
3: What do you make of all this?
6: We were floored. That's why we stopped, took video, pictures. It's beautiful. It's really cool. Gives you hope or faith or something. There's something in there.
3: You can feel something?
6: All these people following is amazing to me.
3: Is faith or prayer important to you in your own life? What do you make of it?
6: To be honest with you, as a child, I wasn't raised that way. As I've been doing my sober journey, it has become a part of my life. I still struggle, I'm not gonna lie, but this just, I don't know. It's a sign. It's like I should be walking with them or something. Yep. You know what I mean? It's amazing.
0: This National Eucharistic Pilgrimage with its One Nation Under God theme is marching as we approach the 250th anniversary of America's founding. On July 4th weekend, it will end in Philadelphia, the city where the Declaration of Independence was signed. The Christian roots in our country have been highlighted with different stops along the way, and St. Michael the Archangel Parish reminds us that Catholicism in America is increasingly marked by a growing and vibrant Hispanic presence. On the final day before we left the pilgrimage, we saw it cross the Delaware River, just as George Washington did 250 years ago during the Revolutionary War. This time, the boat carried a different kind of soldier, those concerned with carrying the faith forward. The perpetual pilgrims gathered on board with Bishop William Koenig of Wilmington. In a monstrance, the Eucharist remained exposed, blessing the waterways and lands over which Christ continues on. For many all across the country, a spiritual journey continues, some taking that first step toward faith.
7: God is great, that's all I can say. God is great.
0: Others, like Rovin Ortiz back at St. Michael the Archangel Parish, keep growing and want to encourage more people to come and see.
7: God is always going to have his arms open for you, and he's always going to be waiting for you. And some people think that it's too late. It's never too late. You know, God's always here willing to wait for you.
0: Mark Irons, EWTN News in Depth.
8: Jesus is at work. 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If you would like to find out more about the event's schedule or how you can personally participate, go to eucharisticpilgrimage.org for details. 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
9: Gracie, here's an argument we're hearing all the time since the Dobbs case, and it goes like this. If you oppose abortion, you're inevitably putting mothers at risk when they face life-threatening medical emergencies. How do we handle this?
10: Well, that's pure nonsense. There is no major voice in the pro-life movement that argues that a mother has to risk her life to carry her baby to term. The life of the mother is always prioritized in the case of true maternal danger, as in ectopic pregnancy, preterm rupture of membranes, maternal infection, or even maternal cancer.
9: You're 100% correct. And to make sure we're all perfectly clear, in a pro-life state, in a pro-life hospital, and with a pro-life doctor, a pregnant mother's life is always the top priority.

0: The Federal Trade Commission's lawsuit against a prominent transgender healthcare group tops the Week in Review. The lawsuit alleges the World's Professional Association for Transgender Health, or WPATH, made deceptive claims to parents about the safety and efficacy of gender transition procedures for minors. The FTC and four states who joined the lawsuit argue that WPATH bowed to external pressure and avoided recommending age minimums for procedures and surgeries for children who suffer from gender discordance. The lawsuit also alleges the group referred parents for transgender procedures despite a lack of evidence that these interventions improve mental health outcomes for youth. The FTC is asking a federal court to impose civil penalties on WPATH and its doctors. This lawsuit is the Trump administration's latest effort to protect minors from gender transition procedures. That lawsuit comes as the U.S. Supreme Court waives the legality of biological males in girls and women's sports. It's one of several high-profile decisions the justices are set to release in the next couple of weeks, right before they leave for summer recess. In West Virginia versus BPJ and Little versus Hecox, the court will rule on state laws that prohibit biological males from competing in women's sports. Trump versus Cook and Trump versus Slaughter examine a president's power to fire heads of independent agencies. And in one of the most closely watched cases of the term, Trump versus Barbara, the justices will determine whether President Donald Trump's executive order restricting birthright citizenship is unconstitutional. Court challenges have led to an apparent shutdown of the infamous immigration detention center known as Alligator Alcatraz in the Florida Everglades. The ICE tent facility was opened with great fanfare last year under former Homeland Security Secretary Kristi Noem. But lawsuits alleging inhumane and unconstitutional conditions, the soaring costs to keep it open, and flood-prone cells susceptible to Florida's hurricane season have finally forced ICE to empty the facility. ICE officials confirmed this week all detainees have been transferred to other facilities, but they would not confirm whether Alligator Alcatraz was closed for good. Now to the UK, where Prime Minister Keir Starmer has announced a ban on social media for children under 16. The government says its restrictions will go further than any other country and sets a gold standard for limiting kids' social media use. Under the proposed ban, children will no longer be allowed to access platforms like TikTok and Instagram. More than just a blanket ban on social media, the restrictions also target gaming sites and other online services by placing blocks on live streaming and communication with strangers. The government will introduce the legislation by the end of this year and officially enact the ban in 2027. When he announced the proposal on Monday, Starmer said the ban would protect children from the adverse effects of social media.
1: Social media is making our children unhappy and unsafe. And as a parent, as much as a prime minister, I just can't let that go on anymore. Because our children deserve better.
0: The announcement follows years of concern from parents and educators over the harmful side effects of social media on teens and comes as several other countries are considering bans. Australia enacted a similar social media ban in December, but 6 months in, many young teens have found easy workarounds and remain on the apps. The Pope's upcoming travel schedule is getting even busier. After a meeting at the Vatican, Peru's president confirms Pope Leo XIV will travel to Peru in early November.
2: We had nearly 2 hours of discussion with him, and he confirmed that he would be in Peru during the first half of November.
0: President Jose Maria Balcazar of Peru says Pope Leo will visit at least 5 cities there, including Lima and Chiclayo. Chiclayo is where our Holy Father served as a bishop and obtained Peruvian citizenship after spending 2 decades in the country. The Holy See has yet to officially confirm the Pope's itinerary. Turning to a little sports news here at EWTN News in Depth, as New York City celebrated the New York Knicks NBA championship title with a festive ticker tape parade this week, Pope Leo's alma mater is celebrating the NBA win as well because of its special connection to 3-star athletes on the team. Knicks players Jalen Brunson, Josh Hart, and Mikal Bridges made history as the first trio of teammates to win both an NCAA title and an NBA title together. Known as the Nova Knicks, this trio won the NCAA National Championship for Villanova 10 years ago in 2016, before leading the Knicks to victory last weekend. Villanova is a Catholic university in Pennsylvania where Pope Leo himself graduated with a mathematics degree. Augustinian priest Father Rob Hagen serves as chaplain for Villanova University's men's basketball team. He reflects on his former student's big win and the Nova Knicks' defining character.
3: We are so proud of them. We, you know, this didn't happen overnight. And so we watched them grow here. We watched them develop their talents here. We watched them succeed at the highest level here. And then they went to the next level and they found themselves together on the same team as brothers. And you could just see the sum of the parts is more than the individuals. Those young men did not succeed because they were the most talented, but they succeed because they love each other. And you can see that brotherhood extended beyond those three to the whole New York Knicks team, to the whole team that we had in 2016 and 18.
0: Hagen described the Nova Knicks players as humble men, willing to be a part of something bigger than themselves. And of note, inspired by the election of Pope Leo, the latest Villanova's men's basketball season opener will tip off in the Eternal City in November against the University of Notre Dame. That is a game we do not want to miss. Next, meet the man Pope Leo himself selected to lead a major U.S. archdiocese.
4: Being in a state that is holds up abortion with such strength is a greater zeal in me to want to hold up life.
0: The new Archbishop of Denver defines his goals and his challenges as he begins his tenure. Meet Archbishop James Golka next.
5: One of the most terrifying experiences in life is teaching your teenager to drive. My daughter had this tendency to focus her attention on the hood of the car. She thought that by focusing on the car itself, she'd keep it going in the right direction. Thankfully, she got the hang of it. You only get to where you're going if you fix your eyes far ahead of the car, right to where you want to be. And that's true of life. We need a focal point that's beyond ourselves to give us perspective. That focal point is the majesty of God. And that's one reason why worship is so important. When you pray, don't just ask for stuff. You might end up more stressed than when you started praying because you just sat in the presence of your problems instead of remembering the greatness of God. Try starting your day with your favorite song of praise by reciting the Gloria from Mass or just reading a psalm that tells about the greatness of God. It can point your whole life in the right direction.
0: EWTN News In Depth continues our series of interviews with new Catholic bishops and archbishops named by Pope Leo XIV as our Holy Father begins to mold and shape the future of our country's episcopacy. About 30 bishop changes have been made so far. Pope Leo has accepted resignations of some bishops who have reached retirement age, named several new bishops, and elevated existing bishops to higher positions. Among that last group is the new Archbishop of the Denver Archdiocese. Archbishop James Golka says he was perfectly content as bishop in the Colorado Springs Diocese when he got the call. He spoke about his surprise at his elevation to archbishop and about his new role in Denver with our colleague, EWTN News staff reporter Francesca Fenton.
4: I know many other bishops more qualified than I am who've served longer than I have, so I thought I was safe, if you will. So when I saw that the nuncio had tried to call me, I said a prayer and called him back, and he said, are you alone? Can we talk? And I joked and I said, Your Eminence, we can talk all you want as long as you're not going to move me. And he laughed and then just right away said, you've been appointed. And so I said to him, I have two reactions right away. Can I tell you both of them? And he said, please. And I said, the first one is I'm incredibly sad to be leaving Colorado Springs, a diocese that after 4.5 years I fell in love with and loved the pastors, the parishes, the people, and just getting to know them. I felt like we were just ready to go. And I said, and my second reaction is that I say yes, because I believe if the Holy Spirit is asking through the church and the Holy Father, you have to say yes. And I also joked that my last five assignments, I would have never chosen any of them myself. So it's clear to me God chose them. And if God wants it, it's going to be great if I let God do it. So I'm excited to see what God wants to do with us here in the Archdiocese.
6: Yeah. How do you think your time in the Diocese of Colorado Springs helped prepare you to now be here in Denver?
4: Sure. I think the biggest adjustment for me was going from being a pastor priest to a bishop. That was a huge adjustment. It took me about a year to feel comfortable.

0: Well, and that helped me to come in here. And I've been to Denver many times. I've been in this building many times for meetings. I knew some of the staff. So from day one, I felt very comfortable being here. And even the staff would kind of comment on that. They're like, "Boy, it looks like you've been here for a while." And I said, "I feel that." And so that's a total grace of God, to feel like comfortable and ready. And then also being a guy from Nebraska, Colorado is a different culture, politically, socially, in many ways. And I'm from small towns in western Nebraska. So to be in Colorado Springs was a big city for me. And now Denver even more so. So that prepared me to be able to come in here readily and willingly.
1: Yeah.
0: Yeah.
1: And how are you liking Denver so far?
0: Yeah, so it's been just over 2 months and I really love it. I still miss Colorado Springs, but in some ways I'm kind of too busy and too invested here to think much about it. So I feel like God is leading me already and leading us. And I can't believe people are so excited when I show up to something. I'm like, I'm just a guy from Nebraska. And they're like, "No, you're our archbishop. We're ready to go. We'll follow you." And people have been so kind and joyful, and that kind of still humbles me. I'm not sure why they're so excited when I come around because it's just me.
1: Your appointment comes at a time when the world is still getting to know Pope Leo
0: Yeah.
1: and analyzing and monitoring, his appointments. What do you think your appointment reveals about the Holy Father? Why do you think he chose you to come here to Denver?
0: Yeah, I asked the papal nuncio why I was chosen for Denver, and he said, "I don't really know." And he said, the Holy Father discerns and prays, so we believe the Spirit is leading this choice. So that's first of all it. So you don't ask to be a bishop, you don't sign up to be one, you trust that the Spirit is leading it. And Pope Leo, I trust him. He's a very thoughtful, well-considered person. And so if I had to guess, I love our Lord Jesus immensely. I try to talk about him as much as I can and be a witness to that. I love being a pastor. When I became a bishop, I missed being a pastor in my own parish. So I think the Holy Father wants people who love our Lord openly, outwardly, and who are pastors, who care for the people. I'd rather be out in a parish doing something than in my office just doing appointments. But as a bishop, you have to do all that. So I think that might be one of the reasons why he chose me.
1: Yeah, absolutely. What do you see as your top priority here in Denver? Is there a specific issue that you're really wanting to address early on?
0: Yeah, great question. I want to get everyone to heaven, right? And I can't do that, but our Lord can. So I want to let Him lead us all to help each other find our way to heaven for salvation. As a bishop, too, priests have a special place in my heart. So, like, an immediate need for me is to try to get to know and care for my priests and their parishes. And not all priests are in parishes in the archdiocese. And I think if we have healthy, holy, happy priests, boy, that's going to be in the whole diocese. So I want to invest some time into coming to know them and supporting them. So I've had a couple opportunities already to have some over here at this house, for example, for dinner and just to sit down with them. So I love that. And then the culture here is just so different, even politically. We have lots of issues. Being in a state that is holds up abortion with such strength is a greater zeal in me to want to hold up life and to help us. And frankly, we have a lot of people in the state who worked hard with legislative life issues and then just grew tired of getting beat all the time. So people are kind of weary about that issue. And so I want us to not be weary about protecting life and standing up for life and whatever we can do for that. And then lastly, my biggest desire, God has a plan for this archdiocese, and He knows why He brought me here and why He brought all of us here. I don't know why He made me an archbishop. I'm just a guy from Nebraska, I've said. But He has a plan, so we need to listen to Him intently and trust that He isn't hiding the plan from us. He wants to show it to us. So our job then is to learn how to listen and discern. And I've been in experiences with leadership teams where once you know what God is asking of you, like we're convicted, this is what God wants, suddenly you're filled with strength and confidence because it's of the Spirit. Like we could have a bunch of great ideas, but if they're not God's plan, they're going to fail. So I want to invest time in trying to help us all listen more intently. God, show us your plan and then give us courage and strength to go do it. Like I'm all in for that.
1: Yeah, no, absolutely.
0: Yeah.
1: Touching on the priesthood here in Denver, we have a booming, seminary
0: Yeah.
1: and incredible priests
0: Yeah.
1: all over the archdiocese.
0: Yeah.
1: What do you think are some of the traits that you try to, instill in young priests as they're coming through and into their parishes?
0: Sure. Joy. Nobody likes a grumpy priest, right? And a joyful Catholic is going to do more to evangelize. And that joy has to be rooted in Christ. So it's not just pleasure and happiness. That's a feeling. Like joy is something that you get from Christ that you want to share with other people. And so to encourage them to be close to Christ. Without him, we're going to be lost. And so you want a seminarian to just grow ever more deeply in love with the Lord. So I'm fascinated by him, by Jesus. That's a gift God gave me when I was a boy. And when you're fascinated with someone, with the Lord, you want to know more about him. And when you come to know him, like, you cannot help but fall in love with him. And then when you're in love with, you know, this, those of you who have experienced love, like, you want to spend your life for them. Mm-hmm. So I want priests to come into that kind of a place with our Lord and just kind of joy for service.
1: And Colorado has the eighth largest Hispanic statewide population in the country. How do you see Hispanic ministry shaping the future of the church here in Colorado, but also just as a whole?
0: I've been so blessed to be able to serve Hispanic communities when I was a priest, and blessed. I always wanted to offer Mass in Spanish, and I'm so grateful that I can do that. And people say, boy, you're fluent in Spanish. And I'm like, I'm not even fluent in English yet. And so I love that I can get by in Spanish, but offering Mass and learning from that culture, to be honest, years of being in the confessional with Hispanics made me a holier person, because they talk about the relationship with the Lord, which we all want to do. But they also talk about the importance of family, the importance of respect, especially of your elders and how to care for them, respect for church, everything about the church in its best form. And those things, I think we might be losing in our culture here in North America. And so we can learn much from them, how to guard and safeguard our families, our marriages, and have civil respect for one another. I think they teach us that. Also, I was blessed with many new immigrants in the parish that I served. And so, but when I was back in Nebraska, we had an immigration office to help give them a way towards legal status. And I love that the church can help walk people that way. You know, we say that every nation has a right to defend her borders and every state a right to exert their laws, but every Christian has a duty to care for someone in need at your door. And that's Catholic Charity does that for us. So I think we can learn from the hard work dedication of our Hispanic brothers and sisters. And lastly, if you're not feeling joyful, go to a Mass in Spanish where there's good music. You're going to see joy and feel it all around you. There's just something in that culture that makes them want to express joy with God, and I love that.
2: Our thanks to Archbishop Golka for sharing his heartfelt reflections about his appointment to the Archdiocese of Denver. And a poignant part of his extended conversation with our Francesca Fenton was a discussion about his parents and their influence on his Catholic formation. Sadly, they both passed away earlier this year before they could see their son installed as Archbishop. Archbishop Golka shares a very profound and spiritual reflection on still feeling his parents' presence the day of his installation. We invite you to watch Francesca's full interview with Archbishop Golka on the EWTN News YouTube page. She has also written an article about their conversation, which you can read online at EWTNnews.com. Next, we are back on the pilgrimage trail in a shorter and smaller way, but with no less meaning.
3: Young seminarians and their new rector walk across Nebraska on pilgrimage, reconnecting them with the land and with the people. I'm Alan Holdren here in southern Nebraska. That story ahead.
4: Write this, my child. Before I come as the just judge, I am coming first as the King of Mercy. Before the day of justice arrives, there will be given to people a sign in the heavens. There will be great darkness over the whole world. Then the sign of the cross will be seen in the sky, and from the openings where the hands and feet were nailed will come forth great lights which will fill up the earth for a period of time. This will take place shortly before the last day.
5: O blood and water, which gushed forth from the heart of Jesus as a fount of mercy for us, I trust in you.
2: finally today. For 3 years now here at EWTN News In Depth, we've been following the National Eucharistic Pilgrimage on several different routes crisscrossing the United States. And we often hear about world-famous pilgrimages to historic Catholic religious sites. But you don't have to travel the country or the globe to go on a pilgrimage just as meaningful. We go now to America's heartland to join a small group of Catholic seminarians on a journey to discover a connection to place and a sense of home.

0: home. Reporter Alan Holdren is in Nebraska on this faith journey in depth.
1: The only thing that we're doing is walking. And so there's a natural disconnection there from the world and a natural connection to like what's actually happening in front of us, you know, like listening to the birds or looking over at the sunrise or the sort of fields that are on the side of the road.
2: Father Jim Morin and six seminarians just finished a 375-mile pilgrimage across the Diocese of Lincoln, Nebraska. It was literally a 29-day walking retreat from May the 19th to June the 16th.
1: We don't have like a cause or anything. In fact, that's kind of the whole point. We're just trying to encounter the diocese, the place that we're from, the place that I'm a priest for, the place that these guys will be seminarians, or that they are seminarians for, that they might be priests one day, to encounter it in a sort of human-sized way, to see the people, the land, the churches, the altars at which they might celebrate the sacrifice of the Mass.
2: They stayed at 25 different parishes, like this one in Denton, starting each day with Mass, praying the Liturgy of the Hours, spending days together. The walk was seminarian Coulter Fulton's idea. He wanted to make his studies incarnate.
3: I feel like the world is sort of asking me to run as fast as I can, to not get anywhere spiritually or relationally or anything like that. And so in seminary, I've been thinking about that, reading a lot of great books, studying philosophy, doing all that kind of stuff, and just really longing for an experience of like walking at a human pace and getting somewhere while doing it, and just sort of a more contemplative experience.
4: You made it.
5: Thank you.
4: Hello.
2: The group traveled across the diocese between 6 and 28 miles on any given day and had some rest days interspersed. There's no set Catholic pilgrimage route in Nebraska, so they just made one up.
3: We don't have a lot of practice in doing pilgrimages, partly I think because we don't think we have holy places, and that's just not true. Every place where God comes down to meet man in a church at the altar is a holy place. There's something really simple about walking a really far distance that sort of like reclaims like our ability to remember. It's like a healing of the imagination almost too, because there's not so many images, so many messages sort of being bombarded at us.
2: I caught up with them in the first half of the pilgrimage at a nature preserve. The group was clear-eyed, intentional about spending time together and with people they met, telling stories. Each also memorized a lengthy poem somehow tied to the land or the experience, and shared excerpts also with me.
6: In happy climes, where from the genial sun and virgin earth such scenes ensue, the force of art by nature seems outdone.
7: Mid glad green fields of tillage and fields where cattle graze, a prosy little village, you drowse away the days.
3: I open the window and let the air blow in, the air of morning, the smells of grass and earth, earth the grain giver.
2: They shared their stories and heard those of others, staying in rectories and parishes across the width of the diocese, carrying their joys and struggles, connecting deeply with the people and the land.
8: This type of experience kind of it reorients your conception of how long things take as you just keep on walking mile after mile. And I think those underlying things of how to view your day, how you go about your day, like slowing down, seeing what's actually important, are all things that just happen as you, or at least should happen as you work toward the priesthood or any maturation in life.
2: These Gen Z seminarians and their millennial rector are walking towards the future while keeping their feet firmly planted in the present, making intentional steps on the pilgrimage of their lives. In southern Nebraska, Alan Holdren, EWTN News in Depth.
0: The 375-mile pilgrimage covered a lot of territory. The group walked from Nebraska City in the southeastern corner of the Lincoln, Nebraska Diocese to Benkelman near the Colorado border. They called it Pilgrimage Across Flatwater. Flatwater is the meaning of the Native American word Nebraska. What a witness. And that does it for this edition of EWTN News in Depth. I'm Catherine Hadro. We hope to see you again same time next week for more news and reports important to your Catholic life. Until then, God bless.

Hi, this is Dr. Anthony Rizzi with the Institute for Advanced Physics, here to talk to you about Faith Matters. And today I want to talk to you about justice, an element of justice. And that is, we should care about our fellow man beyond just, how is it hurting me? We should care about how it's affecting the entire community. Is there slander going on? Is there things going on about people that is damaging their reputation, for example, is an area in which we just kind of clam up and we don't try to correct it because we don't really, it's not my problem, but it is my problem. And the answer to God's question, am I my brother's keeper, is yes, indeed, I am my brother's keeper. And that means that it's not just, as the common saying says, does it pick my pocket, does it break my leg? That's not the only, those lower elements of human nature is not all that matters. What matters is whether you're playing your role in the community. Now all of us have a role in the community to fix this or that problem, but at the very least we can pray and recognize the problem and then pray to God that the problem can be reconciled by the people that can handle and deal with the problem, and maybe talk to someone who can handle and deal with the problem, but never just say, that's his business, he can do whatever he wants. That's a form of hatred or a form of apathy. You know, often it's said that the opposite of love is not hatred, but apathy. And we can't have apathy toward our fellow man. We have to love our fellow man. So the bottom line is to recognize and then ask, in prayer at least, for these things to be rectified, because it's a bigger aspect of the community that we're all a part of. Thank you very much for listening. This has been Faith Matters.

0: In the name of the Father, and of the Son, and of the Holy Spirit, amen. You expired, Jesus, but the source of life gushed forth for souls, and the ocean of mercy opened up for the whole world. O font of life, unfathomable divine mercy, envelop the whole world and empty yourself out upon us. O blood and water, which gushed forth from the heart of Jesus, as a fount of mercy for us, I trust in you. O blood and water, which gushed forth from the heart of Jesus, as a fount of mercy for us, I trust in you. O blood and water, which gushed forth from the heart of Jesus, as a fount of mercy for us, I trust in you. Our Father, who art in heaven, hallowed be thy name. Thy kingdom come, thy will be done, on earth as it is in heaven.
1: Give us

0: Hail Mary, full of grace, the Lord is with thee. Blessed art thou among women, and blessed is the fruit of thy womb, Jesus.
1: Holy Mary, Mother of God, pray for us sinners, now and at the hour of our death. Amen.
0: I believe in God, the Father Almighty, creator of heaven and earth, and in Jesus Christ, his only Son, our Lord, who was conceived by the Holy Spirit, born of the Virgin Mary, suffered under Pontius Pilate, was crucified, died, and was buried. He descended into hell. On the third day, he rose again from the dead. He ascended into heaven and is seated at the right hand of God, the Father Almighty. From there, he will come to judge the living and the dead.

Eternal God, in whom mercy is endless and the treasury of compassion inexhaustible, look kindly upon us and increase your mercy in us, that in difficult moments we might not despair nor become despondent, but with great confidence submit ourselves to your holy will, which is love and mercy itself. Amen. In the name of the Father, and of the Son, and of the Holy Spirit.

We know St. John the Evangelist as the beloved disciple. He was the brother of St. James. They were called the Sons of Thunder. You remember their mother wanted them to sit at the right and left hand of the Lord when he came into his kingdom. St. John is known as the beloved disciple because he was the friend of our Lord, sat next to him at the Last Supper and leaned on his shoulder. He wrote the fourth gospel, and he wrote two epistles. In the first of his epistles, he said an extraordinary thing, that we, you and I, are children of God. Our Lord said three things that startled the Jews, that they could not accept, for which he gave his life. That God is not solitary, that he is three in one, Father, Son, and Holy Spirit. Secondly, that he was the Son of the Father. And thirdly, that you and I are destined to be children of God, heirs to the kingdom of heaven. We know we are sinners, you and I. We demonstrate that brilliantly 1,000 times every day. But our Lord sees in us the potential for greatness. He saw it in the human beings he encountered when he was on earth. You remember his encounter with the woman taken in adultery. She was dragged before him. She should be stoned, they said. But our Lord saw in her the potential for greatness and true love. Can you imagine the conversation?

conversation they had, he and the poor woman, and she went away from him inspired, uplifted, ennobled, when he said to her, "Sin no more, go in peace." And his encounter with Simon Peter, Simon, the arrogant one, the impetuous one, the strange one, he said to him, "Your name is Peter. You are the rock on which I will build my church. Not you should be the rock, or you ought to be the rock, or you will be the rock. You are the rock on which I will build my church." Whoever you are listening to me now, however weary or discouraged or ashamed, remember your dignity, as St. Leo the Great said. You are a child of God. Christ appeared on this earth 2,000 years ago, and all he had was his character and his teaching, and the world has never been able to forget him. Did you ever stop to think, if Christ had not come on this earth, we would have no paintings of Giotto or Cimabue. We would have no Missa Solemnis of Beethoven. We would have no Handel's Messiah with its Alleluia chorus. There would be no San Francisco or Los Angeles. There would be no Santa Fe. There would be no St. Louis. There would be no San Antonio. There would be no St. Patrick's Cathedral in New York. All because of Christ's coming to this earth. And he is our elder brother. And you and I have been made one with him. We need to be reminded. We need to hear again and again that we are a child of God, that God is our Father, that Christ is our elder brother, and that the Spirit of God lives in the depth of our being. I read a story about an eagle that was hatched with chickens. And the eagle grew up with the chickens and ate with the chickens and behaved like the chickens and thought it was a chicken. And one day it saw an eagle flying in the sky and thought, "Oh, how I would love to be able to do that." And then it was reminded that it was an eagle. You and I are eagles. We must never forget our destiny. My dear friend, do you ever stop to think of your destiny? Listen to what he said in the Apocalypse. "You shall see God face to face. His name will be written on your forehead. It will never be night again. You will not need lamplight or sunlight, because the Lord God will be shining on you, and you will reign forever and ever." This is your destiny. And while you are down here on your journey home, remember the Lord your God is living within you to sustain you, to uphold you, to inspire you, to encourage you. If ever you and I forget that, then we are in deep spiritual trouble. I must remember who I am, a child of God, destined for glory. And surely the prayer of Archbishop Goodyear is our prayer today. O Lord, I need you for myself. I am poor, I am needy, I am sinful. I need you for your sake, so that I may know you, so that I may love you. I need you for the sake of others, that I may do them no harm, that I may bring you to them.

0: Founded in 1133 by St. Leopold, this Cistercian Abbey is one of the oldest monasteries in the world, rich in the glorious tradition of St. Gregory the Great. Discover how these monks surrender all passions of the human heart to God in prayerful hymns. Experience the eternal mark this tradition has left on these Cistercians in Gregorian Chant, the Music of the Angels, here on the Global Catholic Network, EWTN.
1: Welcome to Catholic Blitz. I'm Father John Trigilio, joined by the indefatigable Father Ken Briganti, and we're answering questions in less than a minute. Ken, your question is, does my new scapular need to be blessed? 60 seconds.
2: No, it does not need to be blessed.
1: Why?
2: Because if you've already been enrolled in the scapular and there's a little ceremony that happens, then you do not have to have it blessed again, a new scapular. However, that does not apply to new rosary beads or medals. That you do need to have blessed when you get them. But not scapulars. But the stipulation is you've already been enrolled in the confraternity of Our Lady of Mount Carmel or whatever other scapular that you might be wearing at that time.
1: So the blessing's on the person, not on the actual scapular.
2: Exactly.
1: Okay, good. That was excellent. So join us again for Catholic Blitz.

1571, all of Christian Europe was threatened by a naval invasion at Lepanto. The greatly outnumbered Christian fleet engaged the enemy in battle. Pope St. Pius called for prayers, in particular the rosary, and the Christian fleet, aided by favorable winds, won a miraculous victory for the protection of Christianity in the West. In thanksgiving, Pope St. Pius instituted the Feast of Our Lady of Victory, later changed to the Feast of Our Lady of the Rosary, which we celebrate every October 7th. In our own day, no less than then, the Christian West is threatened. Threatened by the growing culture of death, which seeks to destroy the Christian heritage of our country. Today we offer this Holy Rosary and the Litany of the Blessed Virgin Mary for our nation. We pray that Our Lady of the Rosary, Our Lady of Victory, may win the victory over the culture of death and bring an end to abortion in our land, that we may once more be one nation under God with liberty and justice for all. The Holy Rosary of the Blessed Virgin Mary. In the name of the Father, and of the Son, and of the Holy Spirit. I believe in God, the Father Almighty, creator of heaven and earth. I believe in Jesus Christ, his only Son, our Lord. He was conceived by the Holy Spirit and born of the Virgin Mary. He suffered under Pontius Pilate, was crucified, died, and was buried. He descended into hell. The third day he rose again. He ascended into heaven and is seated at the right hand of the Father. He will come again to judge.

0: judge the living and the dead. And with this, our Father, we remember that God is the Father of all, born and unborn, and that he loves each one with a Father's love. Our Father, who art in heaven, hallowed be thy name. Thy kingdom come, thy will be done on earth as it is in heaven. For all of the unborn, Hail Mary, full of grace, the Lord is with thee. Blessed art thou among women, and blessed is the fruit of thy womb, Jesus.
1: Holy Mary, Mother of God, pray for us sinners, now and at the hour of our death. Amen.
0: For all pregnant women, Hail Mary, full of grace, the Lord is with thee. Blessed art thou among women, and blessed is the fruit of thy womb, Jesus.
1: Holy Mary, Mother of God,
0: for all those victimized by abortion, Hail Mary, full of grace, the Lord is with thee. Blessed art thou among women, and blessed is the fruit of thy womb, Jesus.
1: Holy Mary, Mother of God, pray for us sinners, now and at the hour of our death. Amen.
0: And with confidence in God's almighty power to overcome all evil, glory be to the Father, and to the Son, and to the Holy Spirit.
1: As it was in the beginning,
0: the first joyful mystery, the Annunciation, the conception of Jesus in the womb of Mary by the power of the Holy Spirit. We remember in this mystery those children in the womb, just conceived to 3 months in development. Our Lady of the Rosary, Our Lady of Victory, protect and intercede for these defenseless ones as you so cared for and loved the tiny Jesus within you. Our Father, who art in heaven, hallowed be thy name. Thy kingdom come, thy will be done on earth as it is in heaven.
1: Give us this day our daily bread, and forgive us our trespasses, as we forgive those who trespass against us. And lead us not into temptation, but deliver us from evil.
0: Hail Mary, full of grace, the Lord is with thee. Blessed art thou among women, and blessed is the fruit of thy womb, Jesus.
1: Holy Mary,
0: Hail Mary, full of grace, the Lord is with thee. Blessed art thou among women, and blessed is the fruit of thy womb, Jesus.
1: Holy Mary, Mother of God, pray for us sinners, now and at the hour of our death. Amen.
0: Hail Mary, full of grace, the Lord is with thee. Blessed art thou among women, and blessed is the fruit of thy womb, Jesus.
1: Holy Mary, Mother of God, pray for us sinners,
0: Hail Mary, full of grace, the Lord is with thee. Blessed art thou among women, and blessed is the fruit of thy womb, Jesus.
1: Holy Mary, Mother of God, pray for us sinners, now and at the hour of our death.
0: Amen. Hail Mary, full of grace, the Lord is with thee. Blessed art thou among women, and blessed is the fruit of thy womb, Jesus.
1: Holy Mary, Mother of God, pray for us sinners, now and at the hour of our death. Amen.
0: Hail Mary, full of grace, the Lord is with thee. Blessed art thou among women, and blessed is the fruit of thy womb, Jesus.
1: Holy Mary, Mother of God, pray for us sinners, now and at the hour of our death. Amen.
0: Hail Mary, full of grace, the Lord is with thee. Blessed art thou among women, and blessed is the fruit of thy womb, Jesus.
1: Holy Mary, Mother of God, pray for us sinners, now and at the hour of our death. Amen.
0: Hail Mary, full of grace, the Lord is with thee. Blessed art thou among women, and blessed is the fruit of thy womb, Jesus.
1: Holy Mary, Mother of God, pray for us sinners, now and at the hour of our death. Amen.
0: Hail Mary, full of grace, the Lord is with thee. Blessed art thou among women, and blessed is the fruit of thy womb, Jesus.
1: Holy Mary, Mother of God, pray for us sinners, now and at the hour of our death. Amen.
0: Hail Mary, full of grace, the Lord is with thee. Blessed art thou among women, and blessed is the fruit of thy womb, Jesus.
1: Holy Mary, Mother of God, pray for us sinners, now and at the hour of our death. Amen.
0: Glory be to the Father, and to the Son, and to the Holy Spirit.

0: Holy Spirit.
1: As it was in the beginning, is now, and shall be, world without end.
0: Amen. O my Jesus, forgive us our sins, save us from the fires of hell, lead all souls to heaven, especially those in most need of our mercy.

0: The second joyful mystery, the Visitation. The sixth-month unborn John leaps in the womb of Elizabeth at the presence of the unborn Jesus in the womb of Mary. We remember in this mystery those children in the womb, 3 to 6 months in development. Our Lady of the Rosary, Our Lady of Victory, help all mothers to rejoice in their unborn children as you rejoiced in your Magnificat that God had done great things for you. Our Father who art in heaven, hallowed be thy name. Thy kingdom come, thy will be done on earth as it is in heaven.
1: Give us this day our daily bread, and forgive us our trespasses, as we forgive those who trespass against us. And lead us not into temptation, but deliver us from evil.
0: Hail Mary, full of grace, the Lord is with thee. Blessed art thou among women, and blessed is the fruit of thy womb, Jesus.
1: Holy Mary, Mother of God, pray for us sinners, now and at the hour of our death. Amen.
0: Hail Mary, full of grace, the Lord is with thee. Blessed art thou among women, and blessed is the fruit of thy womb, Jesus.
1: Holy Mary, Mother of God, pray for us sinners, now and at the hour of our death. Amen.
0: Hail Mary, full of grace, the Lord is with thee. Blessed art thou among women, and blessed is the fruit of thy womb, Jesus.
1: Holy Mary, Mother of God,
0: Hail Mary, full of grace, the Lord is with thee. Blessed art thou among women, and blessed is the fruit of thy womb, Jesus.
1: Holy Mary, Mother of God, pray for us sinners, now and at the hour of our death. Amen.
0: Hail Mary, full of grace, the Lord is with thee. Blessed art thou among women, and blessed is the fruit of thy womb, Jesus.
1: Holy Mary, Mother of God, pray for us sinners, now and at the hour of our death.
0: Hail Mary, full of grace, the Lord is with thee. Blessed art thou among women, and blessed is the fruit of thy womb, Jesus.
1: Holy Mary, Mother of God, pray for us sinners, now and at the hour of our death. Amen.
0: Hail Mary, full of grace, the Lord is with thee. Blessed art thou among women, and blessed is the fruit of thy womb, Jesus.
1: Holy Mary,
0: Hail Mary, full of grace, the Lord is with thee. Blessed art thou among women, and blessed is the fruit of thy womb, Jesus.
1: Holy Mary, Mother of God, pray for us sinners, now and at the hour of our death. Amen.
0: Hail Mary, full of grace, the Lord is with thee. Blessed art thou among women, and blessed is the fruit of thy womb, Jesus.
1: Holy Mary, Mother of God, pray for us sinners, now and at the hour of our death.
0: Hail Mary, full of grace, the Lord is with thee. Blessed art thou among women, and blessed is the fruit of thy womb, Jesus.
1: Holy Mary, Mother of God, pray for us sinners, now and at the hour of our death. Amen.
0: Glory be to the Father, and to the Son, and to the Holy Spirit.
1: As it was in the beginning, it is now, and ever shall be, world without end. Amen.
0: O my Jesus, forgive us our sins, save us from the fires of hell.
1: Lead all souls to heaven, especially those who most need thy mercy.

The third joyful mystery, the birth of Jesus. The newly born child Jesus is reverenced and adored by Mary, Joseph, and the shepherds. We remember in this mystery those children 6 to 9 months in development. Our Lady of the Rosary, Our Lady of Victory, shield these children close to birth from the evil one's works.

0: in our land, especially from partial birth abortion. 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Our Father, who art in heaven, hallowed be thy name. Thy kingdom come, thy will be done on earth as it is in heaven.
1: Give us this day our daily bread, and forgive us our trespasses, as we forgive those who trespass against us. And lead us not into temptation, but deliver us from evil. Amen.
0: Hail Mary, full of grace, the Lord is with thee. Blessed art thou among women, and blessed is the fruit of thy womb, Jesus.
1: Holy Mary, Mother of God, pray for us sinners, now and at the hour of our death. Amen.
0: Hail Mary, full of grace, the Lord is with thee. Blessed art thou among women, and blessed is the fruit of thy womb, Jesus.
1: Holy Mary, Mother of God, pray for us sinners, now and at the hour of our death. Amen.
0: Hail Mary, full of grace, the Lord is with thee. Blessed art thou among women, and blessed is the fruit of thy womb, Jesus.
1: Holy Mary, Mother of God, pray for us sinners, now and at the hour of our death. Amen.
0: Hail Mary, full of grace, the Lord is with thee. Blessed art thou among women, and blessed is the fruit of thy womb, Jesus.
1: Holy Mary, Mother of God, pray for us sinners, now and at the hour of our death. Amen.
0: Hail Mary, full of grace, the Lord is with thee. Blessed art thou among women, and blessed is the fruit of thy womb, Jesus.
1: Holy Mary, Mother of God, pray for us sinners, now and at the hour of our death. Amen.
0: Hail Mary, full of grace, the Lord is with thee. Blessed art thou among women, and blessed is the fruit of thy womb, Jesus.
1: Holy Mary, Mother of God, pray for us sinners, now and at the hour of our death. Amen.
0: Hail Mary, full of grace, the Lord is with thee. Blessed art thou among women, and blessed is the fruit of thy womb, Jesus.
1: Holy Mary, Mother of God, pray for us sinners, now and at the hour of our death. Amen.
0: Hail Mary, full of grace, the Lord is with thee. Blessed art thou among women, and blessed is the fruit of thy womb, Jesus.
1: Holy Mary, Mother of God, pray for us sinners, now and at the hour of our death. Amen.
0: Hail Mary, full of grace, the Lord is with thee. Blessed art thou among women, and blessed is the fruit of thy womb, Jesus.
1: Holy Mary, Mother of God, pray for us sinners, now and at the hour of our death. Amen.
0: Hail Mary, full of grace, the Lord is with thee. Blessed art thou among women, and blessed is the fruit of thy womb, Jesus.
1: Holy Mary, Mother of God, pray for us sinners, now and at the hour of our death. Amen.
0: Glory be to the Father, and to the Son, and to the Holy Spirit. O my Jesus, forgive us our sins, save us from the fires of hell, lead all souls to heaven, especially

0: The fourth joyful mystery, the presentation in the temple. Jesus fulfills the law of God, and Mary is told she will share in his suffering. We remember in this mystery all newborn children. Our Lady of the Rosary, Our Lady of Victory, pray that infanticide and all movement toward infanticide in our nation may be crushed by your heel. And as you brought the infant Jesus to the temple, so bring these infants quickly to baptism in the church. Our Father who art in heaven, hallowed be thy name. Thy kingdom come, thy will be done on earth as it is in heaven.
1: Give us this day our daily bread, and forgive us our trespasses, as we forgive those who trespass against us. And lead us not into temptation, but deliver us from evil. Amen.
0: Hail Mary, full of grace, the Lord is with thee. Blessed art thou among women, and blessed is the fruit of thy womb, Jesus.
1: Holy Mary, Mother of God, pray for us sinners, now and at the hour of our death. Amen.
0: Hail Mary, full of grace, the Lord is with thee. Blessed art thou among women, and blessed is the fruit of thy womb, Jesus.
1: Holy Mary,

0: Hail Mary, full of grace, the Lord is with thee. Blessed art thou among women, and blessed is the fruit of thy womb, Jesus.
1: Holy Mary, Mother of God, pray for us sinners, now and at the hour of our death. Amen.
0: Hail Mary, full of grace, the Lord is with thee. Blessed art thou among women, and blessed is the fruit of thy womb, Jesus.
1: Holy Mary, Mother of God, pray for us sinners, now and at the hour of our death. Amen.
0: Hail Mary, full of grace, the Lord is with thee. Blessed art thou among women, and blessed is the fruit of thy womb, Jesus.
1: Holy Mary, Mother of God, pray for us sinners, now and at the hour of our death. Amen.
0: Hail Mary, full of grace, the Lord is with thee. Blessed art thou among women, and blessed is the fruit of thy womb, Jesus.
1: Holy Mary, Mother of God, pray for us sinners, now and at the hour of our death. Amen.
0: Hail Mary, full of grace, the Lord is with thee. Blessed art thou among women, and blessed is the fruit of thy womb, Jesus.
1: Holy Mary, Mother of God, pray for us sinners, now and at the hour of our death. Amen.
0: Hail Mary, full of grace, the Lord is with thee. Blessed art thou among women, and blessed is the fruit of thy womb, Jesus.
1: Holy Mary, Mother of God, pray for us sinners, now and at the hour of our death. Amen.
0: Hail Mary, full of grace, the Lord is with thee. Blessed art thou among women, and blessed is the fruit of thy womb, Jesus.
1: Holy Mary, Mother of God, pray for us sinners, now and at the hour of our death. Amen.
0: Hail Mary, full of grace, the Lord is with thee. Blessed art thou among women, and blessed is the fruit of thy womb, Jesus.
1: Holy Mary, Mother of God, pray for us sinners, now and at the hour of our death.
0: Glory be to the Father, and to the Son, and to the Holy Spirit.
1: As it was in the beginning, is now, and ever shall be, world without end. Amen.
0: O my Jesus, forgive us our sins,
1: save us from the fires of hell, lead all souls to heaven, especially those in most need of thy mercy.

0: The fifth joyful mystery, the finding of the child Jesus in the temple. The 12-year-old Jesus teaches the doctors and is busy with his father's work. We remember in this mystery all children. Our Lady of the Rosary, Our Lady of Victory, intercede for our country, that all abuse and neglect of children may cease, that all may recognize in the childhood of your Son Jesus the dignity of every child. Our Father who art in heaven, hallowed be thy name. Thy kingdom come, thy will be done on earth as it is in heaven.
1: Give us this day our daily bread, and forgive us our trespasses, as we forgive those who trespass against us. And lead us not into temptation, but deliver us from evil. Amen.
0: Hail Mary, full of grace, the Lord is with thee. Blessed art thou among women, and blessed is the fruit of thy womb, Jesus.
1: Holy Mary, Mother of God, pray for us sinners, now and at the hour of our death. Amen.
0: Hail Mary, full of grace, the Lord is with thee. Blessed art thou among women, and blessed is the fruit of thy womb, Jesus.
1: Holy Mary, Mother of God, pray for us sinners, now and at the hour of our death. Amen.
0: Hail Mary, full of grace, the Lord is with thee. Blessed art thou among women, and blessed is the fruit of thy womb, Jesus.
1: Holy Mary, Mother of God, pray for us sinners, now and at the hour of our death. Amen.
0: Hail Mary, full of grace, the Lord is with thee. Blessed art thou among women, and blessed is the fruit of thy womb, Jesus.
1: Holy Mary, Mother of God, pray for us sinners, now and at the hour of our death. Amen.
0: Hail Mary, full of grace, the Lord is with thee. Blessed art thou among women, and blessed is the fruit of thy womb, Jesus.
1: Holy Mary, Mother of God, pray for us sinners, now and at the hour of our death. Amen.
0: Hail Mary, full of grace, the Lord is with thee. Blessed art thou among women, and blessed is the fruit of thy womb, Jesus.
1: Holy Mary, Mother of God, pray for us sinners, now and at the hour of our death. Amen.
0: Hail Mary.

0: full of grace, the Lord is with thee. Blessed art thou among women, and blessed is the fruit of thy womb, Jesus.
1: Holy Mary, Mother of God, pray for us sinners, now and at the hour of our death. Amen.
0: Hail Mary, full of grace, the Lord is with thee. Blessed art thou among women, and blessed is the fruit of thy womb, Jesus.
1: Holy Mary,
0: Hail Mary, full of grace, the Lord is with thee. Blessed art thou among women, and blessed is the fruit of thy womb, Jesus.
1: Holy Mary, Mother of God, pray for us sinners, now and at the hour of our death. Amen.
0: Hail Mary, full of grace, the Lord is with thee. Blessed art thou among women, and blessed is the fruit of thy womb, Jesus.
1: Holy Mary, Mother of God, pray for us sinners.
0: Glory be to the Father, and to the Son, and to the Holy Spirit.
1: As it was in the beginning, is now, and ever shall be, world without end. Amen.
0: O my Jesus, forgive us our sins, save us from the fires of hell.
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1: Family, a prayer that we pray together is a powerful prayer. So please pray together with me our EWTN family prayer. Today we pray for the Church in the Americas. Almighty God and Father, we thank you for the Christian faith of the Americas. Our Lady of Guadalupe is at the center of North and South America, and we place ourselves under her patronage. Let the Christian faith flourish in these countries and states. Protect us from those who wish to remove you from our government, our schools, and our lives. We believe and always wish to be lands rich in faith and fervent in our love of you, who have made all things, through Christ our Lord. Amen.
2: Behold the Lamb of God, who takes away the sins of the world. Take this, all of you, and eat of it, for this is my body, which will be given up for you. Take this, all of you, and drink from it, for this is the chalice of my blood. Do this

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1: Amen.
0: The Lord be with you. Brothers and sisters, let us acknowledge our sins and so prepare ourselves to celebrate the sacred mysteries. I confess to Almighty God and to you, my brothers and sisters, that I have greatly sinned in my thoughts and in my words, in what I have done and in what I have failed to do. My fault, through my most grievous fault. Therefore I ask Blessed Mary, ever Virgin, all the angels and saints, and you, my brothers and sisters, to pray for me to the Lord our God. May Almighty God have mercy on us, forgive us our sins, and bring us to everlasting life.
1: Amen.

0: Let us pray. 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And through the glorious intercession of Blessed Mary, ever virgin, may we be set free from present sorrow and come to enjoy eternal happiness. Through our Lord Jesus Christ, your Son, who lives and reigns with you in the unity of the Holy Spirit, God forever and ever.
1: Amen. A reading from the second book of Chronicles. After the death of Jehoiada, the princes of Judah came and paid homage to King Joash, and the king then listened to them. They forsook the temple of the Lord, the God of their fathers, and began to serve the sacred poles and the idols. And because of this crime of theirs, wrath came upon Judah and Jerusalem. Although prophets were sent to them to convert them to the Lord, the people would not listen to their warnings. Then the Spirit of God possessed Zechariah, son of Jehoiada the priest. He took his stand above the people and said to them, God says, why are you transgressing the Lord's commands so that you cannot prosper? Because you have abandoned the Lord, he has abandoned you. But they conspired against him, and at the king's order, they stoned him to death in the court of the Lord's temple. Thus King Joash was unmindful of the devotion shown him by Jehoiada, Zechariah's father,

slew his son. And as Zechariah was dying, he said, "May the Lord see and avenge." At the turn of the year, a force of Arameans came up against Joash. They invaded Judah and Jerusalem.

meted out to Joash, after the Arameans had departed from him, leaving him in grievous suffering. His servants conspired against him because of the murder of the son of Jehoiada the priest. He was buried in the city of David, but not in the tombs of the kings. Verbum Domini. Forever I will maintain my love for my servant. I have made a covenant with my chosen one. I have sworn to David, my servant. Forever will I confirm your posterity and establish your throne for all generations. Forever I will maintain my kindness toward him, and my covenant with him stands firm. I will make his posterity endure forever, and his throne as the days of heaven. If his sons forsake my law and walk not according to my ordinances, if they violate my statutes and keep not my commands, I will punish their crime with a rod and their guilt with stripes. Yet my mercy I will not take from him, nor will I belie my faithfulness. Forever.

Jesus said to his disciples, "No one can serve two masters. He will either hate one and love the other, or be devoted to one and despise the other. You cannot serve God and mammon. Therefore, I tell you, do not worry about your life, what you are to eat or drink, or about your body, what you will wear. Is not life more than food, and the body more than clothing? Look at the birds in the sky. They do not sow or reap. They gather nothing into barns, yet your heavenly Father feeds them. Are not you more important than they? Can any of you, by worrying, add a single moment to your lifespan? Why are you anxious about your clothes? Learn from the way the wildflowers grow. They do not work or spin, but I tell you that not even Solomon in all his splendor was clothed like one of them. If God so clothes the grass in the field, which grows today,

and is thrown into the oven tomorrow, will he not much more provide for you a little faith? So do not worry and say, what are we to eat, or what are we to drink, or what are we to wear? All these things the pagans seek. Your heavenly Father knows that you need them all. But seek first the kingdom of God and his righteousness. All these things will be given you besides. Do not worry about tomorrow. Tomorrow will take care of itself. Sufficient for a day is its own evil.

Most of us don't worry because we have too little. We worry because we think and live like everything totally depends on us, rather than living and thinking and even breathing like everything depends upon God, recognizing our need for God. The Lord invites us into a relationship of trust, radical dependency. He, as God the Son and Son of Man, assuming a human nature in all ways except sin, has proven himself trustworthy. It would seem that the gospel is targeting those who are anxious. And there are so many of us who struggle or have struggled with anxiety and perhaps feel guilty over our anxious condition. Many people cannot help their anxiety. It may be a result of so many underlying conditions in their lives. The Lord is very patient with those of us who have anxiety, those who are anxious. So be not afraid. The Lord knows. The Lord Jesus is not saying if you feel anxious, you are sinning. Feelings are feelings. Nor is he saying a holy person never experiences anxiety. Remember, St. Paul says that he is anxious and concerned about the churches. The Lord himself experienced profound anguish in the Garden of Gethsemane. Remember, Jesus said there, "My soul is sorrowful even unto death." You might say that the Lord himself tasted anxiety for those who struggle with it, and he knows what you are going through. The gospel is primarily not about anxiety, but about lordship. Who do we belong to? Who or what do we serve? What are we laying our lives down for? Are we divided? The literal meaning of the word anxiety from the Greek means to, quote, to divide or to be thrown or drawn into different directions. In other words, to be torn apart, to be divided. It's a condition where the heart becomes divided, even ripped apart. Anxiety, the anxiety that the Lord Jesus speaks about in the gospel, is closer to living as though there is no God at all, or though God is not my Father. Being consumed about tomorrow, about living in the reality of today, not living that way. Making worldly security the foundation of one's peace, and allowing concern for material things to dominate the heart, to dominate the mind.

The gospel is not so much speaking about the emotions of anxiety, but the lack of divine providence, the lack of trust in divine providence. The gospel is about radical dependency on God and total surrender to a Father who governs the entire cosmos, all of creation, even the birds of the air and the blades of the grass. He provides for everything. Every man, woman, and child that he has created for. And he has brought you into existence. Why not believe that the one who has brought you into existence will provide for you in your need? The Lord Jesus says, no one is capable of serving two lords, two masters. One scripture scholar says, quote, every person by nature is a servant. Every person will serve whether or not he chooses to do so. A person's freedom is inseparable from the condition of service. The question is not, will a man serve or not? This he will do necessarily, instinctively, for he cannot deny his creature status as creature, which makes him attach himself to a force he considers superior to himself. The crucial question, in fact, is, what master will he serve? Here is where a man's freedom of spirit makes a fateful decision. He will choose in truth, or he will choose in perversity. In other words, he will serve a master whose very proximity means life and joy, or he will construct for himself an idol utterly unworthy of his fealty, meaning loyalty. We are made to belong wholly to another. Who will this, quote, other be, end quote? Who will this other be that we serve, that we lay down our lives for? When we find ourselves struggling with worries, we need to examine ourselves. Where is my mind? Where is my heart? Am I divided? Where are my loyalties? In other words, do I really believe that God will provide in my need? And do I even know what my needs are? Bring that to prayer. God, do I really trust in you today? Not yesterday, and not tomorrow, as the gospel says, but today. Living in the present reality, in the present moment, a sacrament, lowercase s, of the present moment. The gospel is about throwing ourselves on divine providence, just as St. Francis threw himself into the rose bushes, to throw yourself literally into divine providence, that God will provide, running to God as a father, as a child runs to his earthly father, and seeking to anchor confidence in the one who provides. God is a father who keeps his promises. The gospel says, look at the birds in the sky. They do not sow or reap. They gather nothing into barns. Yet your heavenly Father feeds them. Are not you more important than they? The last couple of weeks, I've had the opportunity to drive up to Hanceville a good bit back and forth and to spend time up there in prayer.

Father Joseph, I know, mentioned in his homily on Corpus Christi about the phenomenon of the birds up in Hanceville. And it's really something to see and experience. And be careful about looking up. You might fulfill another gospel passage. But it's something to look at and to see all of these nests that these birds have made all around the shrine and in the corridors of the shrine. And to look and to see the carefreeness of these birds going back and forth and going all over the piazza, and it looked like they're dancing and going back to the nest. And then when one group goes in, another group goes out, and it's just fascinating to watch. And I think it's almost a meditation, just looking at that these birds do not worry about much. Looking at them going back and forth and looking at how they even operate and how they even fly and how they might even trust, even these little birds going from the nest and even flying for the first time. How much do they trust? How much do they recognize their need? It's a great meditation of even creation, how God in his creation provides, even for these birds. And how much more so the gospel says, if he provides for these birds, how much more so will he provide for you and for me? Creation is carefree in its dependence. The birds don't think about where tomorrow's food will come from like we do. The Lord knows our every need, every human person he has created. And you might say he knows your need better than you know your need. The Lord has planted even that need within you. The Lord anticipates you to ask him and to seek him and to trust him. You might say that he waits for you patiently. The Lord invites us to seek first the kingdom of God and his righteousness. In other words, seek me who first has sought you. The Lord first seeks us. Even before we recognize our need for him, he is already there, seeking you, asking, even begging for relationship.

0: The Father gave his Son to Mary so that the world will receive him through her. Therefore, we ask that she intercede for us now as we offer the following petitions.
1: For our Pope and all Christian leaders, that they will inspire others by their lives, we pray to the Lord. That civil leaders will believe the truth in their hearts and remain devoted to true justice, we pray to the Lord. For the strength to welcome Christ as he comes to us in the stranger, the sick, the imprisoned, and the unborn child, we pray to the Lord. For the healing of body, heart, and soul of all who suffer from the perennial cross of illness, and for the strength for those who care for them, we pray to the Lord. For friends, benefactors, and relatives who have died, that they will find peace in God's presence, we pray to the Lord.
2: Lord, hear our prayer.
0: For the grace today to trust in God's divine providence for each.

each of our lives and in our needs. We pray to the Lord. Almighty Father, we thank you for giving us Mary to be our queen and our mother. She who is the first and most perfect disciple of your Son teaches us how to follow in his footsteps with undivided hearts. Through her intercession, may we persevere unto death along the path of holiness. We make our prayer through Christ our Lord.

0: Pray, brothers and sisters, that my sacrifice and yours may be acceptable to God, the Almighty Father. May the humanity of your only begotten Son come, O Lord, to our aid. And may he who at his birth from the Blessed Virgin did not diminish her but consecrated her integrity, by taking from us now our wicked deeds, make our oblation acceptable to you. Through Christ our Lord.
1: Amen.
0: The Lord be with you.
1: And with your spirit.
0: Lift up your hearts.
1: Lift them up to the Lord.
0: Let us give thanks to the Lord our God. It is truly right and just, our duty and our salvation, always and everywhere, to give you thanks, Lord, Holy Father, Almighty and Eternal God, and to praise, bless, and glorify your name in veneration of the Blessed Ever Virgin Mary. For by the overshadowing of the Holy Spirit, she conceived your only begotten Son, and without losing the glory of virginity, brought forth into the world the eternal light, Jesus Christ our Lord. Through him the angels praise your majesty, dominions adore, and powers tremble before you. Heaven and the virtues of heaven and the blessed seraphim worship together with exultation. May our voices, we pray, join with theirs in humble praise as we acclaim.

To you, therefore, most merciful Father, we make humble prayer and petition through Jesus Christ, your Son, our Lord, that you accept and bless these gifts, these offerings, these holy and unblemished sacrifices, which we offer you firstly for your holy Catholic Church. Be pleased to grant her peace, to guard, unite, and govern her throughout the whole world. Together with your servant, Leo, our Pope, and Stephen, our Bishop, and all those who, holding to the truth, hand on the Catholic and Apostolic faith. Remember, Lord, your servants, and all gathered here, whose faith and devotion are known to you. For them we offer you this sacrifice of praise, or they offer it for themselves and all who are dear to them, for the redemption of their souls and hope of health and well-being, and paying their homage to you, the eternal God, living and true. In communion with those whose memory we venerate, especially the glorious ever-Virgin Mary, Mother of our God and Lord Jesus Christ, and blessed Joseph, her spouse, your blessed apostles and martyrs, Peter and Paul, Andrew, James, John, Thomas, James, Philip, Bartholomew, Matthew, Simon, and Jude, Linus, Cletus, Clement, Sixtus, Cornelius, Cyprian, Lawrence, Chrysogonus, John and Paul, Cosmas and Damian, and all your saints. We ask that through their merits and prayers, in all things we may be defended by your protecting help, through Christ our Lord. Amen. Therefore, Lord, we pray, graciously accept this oblation of our service, that of your whole family. Order our days in your peace, and command that we be delivered from eternal damnation and counted among the flock of those you have chosen, through Christ our Lord. Amen. Be pleased, O God, we pray, to bless, acknowledge, and approve this offering in every respect. Make it spiritual and acceptable, so that it may become for us the body and blood of your most beloved Son, our Lord Jesus Christ. On the day before he was to suffer, he took bread in his holy and venerable hands, and with eyes raised to heaven, to you, O God, his almighty Father, giving you thanks, he said the blessing, broke the bread, and gave it to his disciples, saying, "Take this, all of you, and eat of it, for this is my body, which will be given up for you."

In a similar way, when supper was ended, he took this precious chalice in his holy and venerable hands. And once more giving you thanks, he said the blessing and gave the chalice to his disciples, saying, "Take this, all of you, and drink from it, for this is the chalice of

my blood, the blood of the new and eternal covenant, which will be poured out for you and for many for the forgiveness of sins. Do this in memory of me.

Therefore, O Lord, as we celebrate the memorial of the Blessed Passion, the resurrection from the dead, and the glorious ascension into heaven of Christ, your Son, our Lord, we, your servants and your holy people, offer to your glorious majesty, from the gifts that you have given us, this pure victim, this holy victim, this spotless victim, the holy bread of eternal life, and the chalice of everlasting salvation. Be pleased to look upon these offerings with a serene and kindly countenance, and to accept them, as once you were pleased to accept the gifts of your servant, Abel the Just, the sacrifice of Abraham, our father in faith, and the offering of your high priest, Melchizedek, a holy sacrifice, a spotless victim. In humble prayer, we ask you, Almighty God, command that these gifts be borne by the hands of your holy angel to your altar on high, in the sight of your divine majesty, so that all of us who do this participation at the altar receive the most holy body and blood of your Son, may be filled with every grace and heavenly blessing through Christ our Lord. Amen. Remember also, Lord, your servants who have gone before us with the sign of faith and rest in the sleep of peace. Grant them, O Lord, we pray, and all who sleep in Christ, a place of refreshment, light, and peace through Christ our Lord. Amen. To us also, your servants, who those sinners, hope in your abundant mercies. Graciously grant some share in fellowship with your holy apostles and martyrs, with John the Baptist, Stephen, Matthias, Barnabas, Ignatius, Alexander, Marcellinus, Peter, Felicity, Perpetua, Agatha, Lucy, Agnes, Cecilia, Anastasia, and all your saints. Admit us, we beseech you, into their company, not weighing our merits, but granting us your pardon through Christ our Lord, through whom you continue to make all these good things, O Lord. You sanctify them, fill them with life, bless them, and bestow them upon us. Per ipsum et cum ipso et in ipso, est tibi Deo Patri omnipotenti, in

At the Savior's command and formed by divine teaching, we dare to say, Our Father, who art in heaven, hallowed be thy name. Thy kingdom come, thy will be done, on earth as it is in heaven. Give us this day our daily bread, and forgive us our trespasses, as we forgive those who trespass against us. And lead us not into temptation, but deliver us from evil. Deliver us, Lord, we pray, from every evil. Graciously grant peace in our days, that by the help of your mercy, we may be always free from sin and safe from all distress, as we await the blessed hope and the coming of our Savior, Jesus Christ. Lord Jesus Christ, who said to your apostles, Peace I leave you, my peace I give you. Look not on our sins, but on the faith of your church, and graciously grant her peace and unity in accordance with your will,

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1: Behold him who takes away the sins of the world. 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
1: For those who cannot now receive Jesus in the Blessed Sacrament, we offer the following prayer. O Jesus, since I cannot now receive Thee under the sacramental veil, I beseech Thee with a heart full of love and longing to come spiritually into my soul, through the Immaculate Heart of Thy Most Holy Mother, and abide with me forever, Thee in me, and I in Thee, in time and in eternity, in Mary. Amen.

0: Let us pray. 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Through Christ our Lord.
1: Amen.
0: The Lord be with you. 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
1: Amen.
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0: St. Michael.
1: Lord, hear us now. May our protection against wickedness and snares of the devil. May God rebuke him, we humbly pray. And do thou, O Prince of the heavenly host, by the power of God, cast into hell Satan and all the evil spirits who prowl about the world, seeking to ruin his souls. Amen.

Prayer for vocations. God our Father, who wills that all men be saved and come to the knowledge of your truth, we beg you to send laborers into your harvest and grant them grace to speak your word with all boldness, so that your word may spread and be glorified, and all nations may know you, the only God, and him whom you have sent, Jesus Christ, your Son, our Lord. Amen. Our Lady, Queen of the Americas, Mary, Mother of the Franciscan Missionaries of the Eternal Word, pray for us.

0: Francis Xavier Cabrini, the first American citizen to be canonized, came to the United States in 1889. A native of Italy and foundress of the Missionary Sisters of the Sacred Heart, she arrived in New York with six sisters, despite her own deep fear of water. She did so at the request of Pope Leo XIII. What she encountered was a nation in the midst of a vast wave of immigration from Italy. Between 1880 and 1900, more than 1 million Italians crossed the Atlantic. By 1920, as immigration began to decline, more than 4 million had settled in the United States, and they accounted for over 10% of the nation's foreign-born population. They did not receive a very warm welcome. Many Americans regarded them as outsiders, true foreigners. As a result, Italian immigrants often formed enclaves in growing cities where they lived amid poverty, overcrowding, and social hostility. Mother Cabrini faced the same challenges. She encountered poverty, prejudice, and even the suggestion from her archbishop that she should return to Italy. She refused, declaring, "The Pope sent me here, and here I must stay." Instead, she got to work. She founded houses in 8 American cities, establishing schools, hospitals, clinics, and charitable institutions to serve immigrants in need. By the time of her death, her order had grown to 67 communities and convents with foundations not only in the United States, but also in Chile, Argentina, and Nicaragua. Canonized in 1946 by Pope Pius XII, she is rightly honored as a patroness of immigrants.
1: When things go wrong in my life, do I own it and look at

Or do I blame someone else? Blaming everyone else but ourselves if things don't go well isn't the best way to success. No person is made perfect or made righteous by shifting blame. The road to righteousness is built on the principle of personal responsibility. Assuming responsibility when we should is the way of redemption. Not explaining away our failures is a step to healing. Redemption meets, I tell you, those who say, "I am sorry." Be quick to say, "I am sorry." God love you. God bless you.

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Amen.

0: Welcome to Fathers for Good. It's a series of talks regarding male spirituality. I'm Father Francis Gustilo.
1: I'm Frank Padilla.
0: And we welcome you to this series of talks because we've been dealing with in what way do we live the life of the Spirit. And we have realized that the life of the Spirit is not a complicated thing, but there are many elements that come together. And we have realized, Frank, that yes, the life of the Spirit is actually the work of the Spirit, and now the encounter with Jesus, Jesus bringing us to the church. The church has these charisms and gifts that would enable us to contribute to the life and, let's say, to the mission of the church for the kingdom of God here on earth. However, it's not all that. There are other elements, very important elements in the church, and this is what we could call the sacraments. They are really God's gift to us, His presence among us through the sacraments of the church. Especially for you, marriage is a sacrament.
1: Matrimony.
0: Yes, and is there a difference between just being married civilly or being married in church for you as a Catholic?
1: It's interesting that you asked the question, Father, because when my wife and I started, we were just married civilly. And it was only 7 or 8 years later that we got married in church. And it was my two boys who were the best men. But even then, I was not yet into a renewed life. So I didn't fully appreciate the reality of marriage, holy matrimony as a sacrament. Uh-huh. It was just something that people did. Naturally, if you fall in love, you want to start a family, you get married, and because we're Catholics, you get married in church. But it's only so much after that I really discovered what a beautiful sacrament that is and how the grace of God is really imparted through that sacrament. And I can see why so many marriages break up, because it's just, you know, they're just going on their love for one another, but after a while, love can wane when you suddenly see all the difficulties and the shortcomings of your spouse and the problems of family life. So there has to be something more, and that something more is Christ, right, and the grace and power of the Holy Spirit, which is imparted by the sacrament. Right. So that's my experience of the sacrament of matrimony, and it's only more and more now that as we see that, then we want the same for everyone else. Because in our work of evangelization, inevitably we would come up with a man and a woman living together, and they might have already grown up children, but they're not married in church. No. They might be civilly married, but it's not enough, and there's so much more that the Lord has for them, just as I discovered. And so that is such the blessing that the Lord has for us in matrimony.
0: Because sometimes you always attribute to the sacrament the baptism, the Eucharist, probably even the sacrament of reconciliation. But it doesn't dawn very much on many people, especially men, that the importance, as you say, of the sacrament of marriage. For me, you said, it's not enough just a coming together of man and woman, an agreement, and let's say even a contract between the two of them. Because that love for each other could wane. It's a romantic love, and then later on, it would not be even true love at all. Because Jesus Christ said that in the Scriptures, you love one another as I have loved. You rightly said that, Frank, that Christ is the vertex of the love of husband and wife. For me, the image is that it takes three to tango, not only two. It might be wrong in dancing, but to me, it's not only two that tangos, it's three. And how do you say that it's three that tangos? Look at this hand of mine. If you see these two legs of a triangle and the base, let's say this is Frank, your wife is named Jerry, and this is Jesus Christ at the vertex. The closer Frank is to Christ and the closer Jerry is to Christ, you're closer to each other. It seems to be geometric only, but it's really true. You said that it was Jerry actually that brought you to Christ. She came closer to Jesus. But suppose you did not accept what your wife offered to you, you would be still at the bottom of the triangle. She might be on top. But you know, the distance will be even further. But if both man and woman appreciate the importance of Jesus in their marriage, it's no longer a contract between two parties. It is a covenant. Mm-hmm. This is the meaning of the church's covenant. Covenant for the church means that if you are faithful to me, I would be faithful to you. But the Lord said, and if you are not faithful to me, I will remain faithful to you. Mm-hmm. And only that kind of love makes us make a go of the marriage as a sacrament. Because if it is a simple mutual reciprocal contract of two persons, if I don't want you anymore, you might as well say, well, it's reciprocal to me, so if you don't want me, so I don't want you anymore. And so here comes the question of divorce or separation or whatever you want to call it. But actually, it started already eroding much earlier than just that formal separation or that filing for divorce. It is already eroded by the fact that there was no God, there was no Jesus Christ that put them together. Was it that Father Peter that says the family that prays together, stays together?
1: And yes. And exactly, Father, because it's not just about husband and wife, but about the family. Because the Lord brings a man and a woman together, and they have children, the next generation of God's people, and they build a home, which is a domestic church. How can you do all of that? How can a man be a priest in the home? How can we take care of the spiritual life of the children that God has entrusted to us, unless that sacramental grace is there?
0: Right.
1: How can the family really be, John Paul II says that the future of humanity passes by way of the family. So what happens with the family is what happens with the rest of society. So it's such a momentous task. And again, it's not just, well, I fell in love, so we got together, whether we got married or not. But it's all about God's plan, God's covenant, God's love, and what He intends to happen for the life of the world.
0: You're very right there, Frank, that it is this love for Jesus Christ that brings the family together. Because He says, without me, you can do nothing. And if you rely on your human force, your human decisions, as you said, it vacillates. Mm. But if you say that it's not only me, it's Jesus Christ in me with the power of the Holy Spirit, then you could really promise a very big promise, like for better, for worse, richer or poorer, sickness or health until death.

Imagine those few items of a marriage vow in church actually means, I would love you unconditionally, I would love you faithfully, and I would love you in eternity, perpetually.

0: Preaching homilies about this, I even make a pun of words and say, if you don't love one another as he has loved you, one day you will love another one. The sacrament of marriage is very important. But there are two other sacraments, I believe, that assist us in our spiritual life. The assistance of the sacraments is not only, let's say, because of a state of life. But I believe for anyone, be it a priest, be it a nun, a religious brother, a couple, husband and wife, a single person in the world who wants you to live the spiritual life, the Eucharist is central. Mm. The Holy Communion is central. When I say the Eucharist, of course, it's the Mass. But when we say the Mass, it's not just listening to the Word of God. It's not like participating in the songs, in the worship, but it's above all taking that Eucharist as my way of life. It's a decision moment. You know, we can sit around in front of the priest who gives the homily. We could even be very attentive and imbibe the Word of God. Fine. But we don't see a decision. Mm-hmm. Well, that's up to a person to make a decision whether that Word will be my flesh, whether that Word now becomes my flesh. But when you are offered that communion in the time of the rite of communion, there is a decision. If you don't go, your decision is to stay behind. Mm. If you go, your decision is to receive. So somehow, the sacrament of the Eucharist is a decisive moment of the spiritual life. Yes, I'd like to grow in the Lord. Yes, I want the Lord to be part and parcel of my life. I go. Mm. You know why I say it assists also couples? Because if you see your wife, if your wife sees you, that you go to the sacrament of the Eucharist, How could she have a suspicion you're unfaithful, right?
1: Yes.
0: The sacrament assures you that you're faithful. If you could be so honest and so faithful to God, that is already a sign that you don't have to be jealous, you don't have to be somehow inquisitive or suspicious. But many times, a lot of marriages are destroyed by mere suspicions, by mere talk of other people who don't want this couple together. And the sacrament is offering you the chance to be there. Finally, there's the sacrament of reconciliation. I'm a priest. I never confessed I did something wrong to my children or my wife. I don't have one. But I'm sure if you go to confession, somehow or another, you would have to state, in my family, at home, I was not able to really do this my duty, or I was not able to extend all my compassion to my children. It comes around into the confession according to the state of life. You're already confessing your sins. You're accusing yourself of not being too faithful or too really serious and responsible in your duty. And you want to correct yourself. You want to make that resolution. So before even, let's say, your wife complains or your children berates you, already the sacrament anticipates that correction. It's self-corrective. Going to these two sacraments, I'm sure it's a strong support for family. Just as you said, you found men of the same spiritual tenor that supported you in your married life, and you're supporting them in their married life as well. The sacraments of the church bring that about. So please stay with us. We'd want to say some more about what the church offers us for our own spiritual life. We'll see you after the break.
2: The mission of Women of Grace is to transform the world one woman at a time. Women are imbued by God with certain characteristics that are intrinsic to their very nature that is necessary for the world today. Well, the program helps to further the mission because we present a variety of very educated guests as well as individuals who have lived through various circumstances in their life. And so when people share their testimonies of God's interaction in their life, it is the greatest way that we can share hope, that we can invite an individual just by way of our story to enter into a relationship with Jesus Christ. God has given me a very rich and full life. Being a wife, being a mother, being a grandmother is a very important aspect to the work that I do. Jack and I are very intentional about our family life. We're both engaged in

apostolic work of EWTN. So I speak at conferences, I speak at retreats. I love being with the people of God. I am energized by the people of God. Put me in front of a group of people and I am unleashed for the Lord. It's the only way I can explain it. I just get so into what the Holy Spirit is showing me that this group of people needs to hear. I love meeting the people. I love greeting the people. I love praying with the people. I love embracing the people. I love the people of God because I see God in them. Wow, does it get any better than that?

0: Gracie, we hear this a lot, that the very private decision whether or not to have an abortion is best left to a woman and her doctor. As a doctor, how do you reply?
1: Well, I would say that the advice or assistance of a physician to commit an act doesn't change the moral character of the act. An act that is intrinsically immoral cannot be made moral by the assistance of anybody. For example, would anyone actually believe that it's okay to drown a 3-day-old baby because the doctor recommended it?
0: Yeah, I'm reminding of a great quote. If the unborn is not a living human being, then no justification for abortion is necessary. But if the unborn is a living human being, then no justification is adequate.

0: Welcome back. You're watching Fathers for Good.
1: We were ending our talk before the break regarding the help of the church through the sacraments. I like very much what you shared about your personal take about the sacrament of matrimony. Mm-hmm. A few years after you've been together with your wife. And I have felt very much that it has become for you a very important moment of receiving that sacrament, that now you wish to foster it to other families who may not have the same openness to that grace and to understand the grace of matrimony. And we realize that the sacrament of confession or the sacrament of reconciliation and above all the sacrament of the Eucharist are very important aids or means that the church offers us so that this spiritual life grows in love. The spiritual growth of love depends very much on Jesus Christ. Without Him, we can do nothing. And where do we come to find Him? Through the church. Many ways that we could find the Lord, but the church is a very sure place where we could find Him. When we talk about the church, I find it also now in my ministry that some people have forgotten a very important part of our creed. I believe in the communion of saints. When you say, I believe in the church, we believe in the sacraments. But we realize that the church is not only the church on earth, but the church already in heaven. It's a communion of persons with God after their death, after their life on earth. They are now in heaven, and they have a very important role in our spiritual life. How many saints became saints because they had a saint as an intercessor? Is that true with you, with Francis of Assisi?
0: Oh, yes, Father. I think I'm so fortunate to have been born October 4. So my patron saint is Saint Francis of Assisi. I admire him so much. And because I was so worldly, and as we had been sharing before, that I was so much desiring money and power, when here is this Saint Francis who gave everything up, who embraced poverty, who, when he heeded the call of the Lord, literally took off he was wearing and gave it back to his father and went off with nothing. And even later, as there were people who didn't want such a strict rule of life, he was always insisting that this is the call of the Lord and embracing poverty. In fact, one book that I had read about him, which I liked very much, he was talking of perfect joy. And he was saying, well, perfect joy is when you're hungry and you're

0: thirsty and it's cold and it's snowing, and you're bare, wearing some bare things, and then you knock at the door and you're rejected. In fact, you're thrown out of your ear and you fall to the ground. That's perfect joy. Wow, is there such a person such as this? Of course, I don't literally have that kind of poverty, but the poverty in spirit is so inspiring to me. The total dependence on God, the total giving of self, the desiring only to be pleasing to the Lord and to serve Him in the way that one is being called. So I'm very fortunate. And of course, as I've read the scriptures, Father, I am also very much enthused by St. Paul.
1: Oh, and great apostle.
0: Great apostle, because I feel that, I believe that my own calling is to do the work of evangelization. And God has given me the privilege of going to many different places throughout the world. So here is this person who was a persecutor of Christians. In a way, I was that, because when I was living my life in the world, I was against the Lord. If you're not with me, you're against me. But then the Lord turned me around, and just like him, and suddenly he became this great apostle. And he would endure anything. He would sacrifice everything, and he would simply give of himself and rejoice. You know, rejoice in all of that, in precisely the afflictions that he had to endure for the sake of Christ. I haven't quite been shipwrecked or lashed so many times or stoned, but certainly there's a lot of suffering in the work. And St. Paul has taught me how to rejoice in all of that, rejoice in affliction for the sake of Christ. And even when men, as Jesus said in the Beatitudes, when they insult you and speak every evil against you, you know, that you are to rejoice.
1: That's true. And again, I go back to that kindredness of our spirit, because if you were born October 4, Francis of Assisi, I was born December 3, Francis of Xavier. And it was not a choice of my own. I don't think you chose to be born on that date. Your parents probably, or the doctor said to your mother, it's time to give birth. Or you said to your mom, well, it's time to go. But I was quite special, because the doctor gave my mom an option, December 8 or December 3. Mm. My mother said, I want to have a girl because I have an elder brother. But she said, no, I think it would be also okay if this child is born on the feast of our town, on our hometown. And so where she grew up as a girl and to a full-blown adult woman, it was her patron, Francis Xavier. Mm. And she wanted me to be named after that saint. Mm. And so I was born December 3. And for a while, I took that name lightly. I thought, well, thanks, I have got a name, Francis, but that's it. Because, you know, my upbringing, my education brought me to the Salesian school. And this saint, the saint, is Saint John Bosco. Mm-hmm. And because of this affinity to this saint called Saint John Bosco, I had my great devotion to the saint. My intercession is always towards him. In fact, every day we would say, pray for us, Saint John Bosco, pray for us. I never mentioned in the evening, Saint Francis Xavier, pray for me or pray for us. Mm-hmm. So the devotion, or my clinging for intercessory help, was to this saint, Saint John Bosco. It was only later in life, beyond my priesthood, that I started to appreciate the meaning of Francis Xavier. It was actually in a retreat. And finally I said, I've got to read a biography of my saint. Mm. And I saw in him this great zeal for evangelization, for preaching the word, and how he felt kind of demeaned by the fact that it were the Portuguese soldiers and even Portuguese government leaders that were not witnessing the faith to the Indians. And he felt sorry for it. In fact, he wanted to leave India because he was associated with the Portuguese, and they were Christians, and they were not living the Christian life. And I realized that his zeal was very much connected with life. And that's where I,

0: I started to appreciate how this person wanted to walk his talk, mm-hmm. wanted to be truly sincere and honest in the living out of his Christian life. That has moved me. It has inspired me. It is now my prayer to him every day mm-hmm. that somehow that sincere life of a priest, an honest-to-goodness life of a faithful priest, would be mine because of his intercession. But you know, we cannot end this episode regarding the assistance of the Church to us without the Blessed Mother.
1: Oh,
0: right?
1: Yes, Father.
0: The Blessed Mother is the greatest of all saints, and there's no single person who grew in the spiritual life without the Marian devotion. Mm. The greatest of this now is the Blessed John Paul II, who put as his motto, Totus Tuus, all yours, O Blessed Mother. And we could see the life, the spiritual life of this man, how it grew because of his deep devotion to the Blessed Mother. I'm sure you and I could share so much more about the saints of the Church. There are so many saints. We have shared about our own. We've shared your Paul, I've shared my John, our two Francises. And I'm sure it's the Blessed Mother that brings us always together into the family of God, closer to His Son, closer to the Father, whose will she always said, let it be done to me according to His word. So we could end probably this episode with a simple Hail Mary, mm-hmm. asking her grace over all of us, especially the men out there who are striving to have a holy life. I will say the Hail Mary, full of grace, the Lord is with you. Blessed are you among women, and blessed is the fruit of your womb, Jesus.
1: Holy Mary, Mother of God, pray for us sinners, now and at the hour of our death. Amen.
0: And may Almighty God bless us all, the Father and the Son and the Holy Spirit.
1: Amen. Others for good.

Because philosophers are often teased for asking pondering, purposeless questions, let me ask. If you saw a freshly baked cake on the seaside, would you think, nice, the tide must have washed the ingredients together just right, by chance? No. Someone must have gathered the ingredients and baked with that purpose, a cake, in mind. Cute, but really, why did I ask that question? For the same reason philosophers do. Not to ponder over purposeless things, but to know the purpose and cause of a thing. If you're wondering what I mean, just look around you. Everything in the universe is interacting according to cause and effect, and acting for a purpose, even if it doesn't know it. Basically, we're surrounded by order in nature. Can you deny that? Good luck. Not only would you have to tell your senses off, but also science, as it's founded on this very order. Order is also the foundation of St. Thomas Aquinas' fifth way. And no, I'm not talking about the fifth time he weighed himself. Way in the sense of argument for God's existence. Fifth indicating which one, his argument from design, or order. Here goes. First premise. There is design throughout the universe. It's everywhere, from the way the earth rotates around the sun to how seeds, in the right conditions, grow. These things always act for the same purpose, thanks to which science can discover laws of nature. So this order is not only essential to science, but assumed by it. Rightly so, because, well, it's self-evident. Second premise. Where there is design, there must be a designer. Think back to the cake. The ingredients only became a cake insofar as there was a baker with that purpose in mind. Similarly, things in nature act for a purpose, from the solar system to the plant kingdom. Like a baked cake points to a baker, a designed universe points to a designer. Conclusion. There must be a designer outside the universe. Otherwise, it couldn't account for the design within it. This designer knows the purpose of these things, moving them with that purpose in mind. This designer

0: The Holy Father's prayer intention for the month of June is for the value of sports. Let us pray that sports be an instrument of peace, encounter, and dialogue among cultures and nations, and that they promote values such as respect, solidarity, and personal growth.
1: O guardian angel, whom God in his infinite mercy has appointed over me, enlighten, protect, direct, and govern me this day. Amen.
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3: Due to the nature of the following program, viewer discretion is advised.

0: good question.
1: I have to do a lot with it.
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3: I guess when you know, you put all three of them together, you know, God just allows you to make your own choices and just looks, you know, sits back and watches and enjoys. So
2: I think he's probably a little bit more involved than that, to be honest with you.
4: We will have to see him eventually.
2: I feel like if you're to believe that God created everything, that God, you know, by nature created all of that.
5: Everything is like a holy act to begin with.
6: Nothing in my book. I'm not an atheist or anything, but I don't really. I went to Catholic school my whole life. I don't believe in Catholicism.
7: I know he's there waiting for me to, you know, connect with him, and he's going to show me the way.
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10: I don't think a relationship can work out if both people don't have a relationship with God, too.
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12: I guess that's good.
13: Welcome back to Theology of the Body for Teens. A big part of this whole program, and actually the subtitle of it, is called Discovering God's Plan for Love and Life. So here we are in chapter 10, Finding Your Vocation. That's a big part of discovering God's plan for your life. Now, when I was in college, I actually did a study abroad program in Costa Rica. And when I was there, I was, you know, having the adventurous spirit in me and exploring in a tropical rainforest. And I'm on the jungle floor there, and I actually find this huge thing the size of my hand that was actually a seed. Now, I actually took it home with me against my better judgment, you know.
14: It's actually illegal against customs.
13: Right.
14: So.
13: Well, I never planted it because I was like, oh, people are going to be like, hey, that does grow here, you know. But because of the fact that I never planted it, I still don't really know what kind of seed it is. Because unless I nurture it and help it with good soil and water and sunlight, it's going to remain dormant, never realizing its full potential. Now, see, every one of you is like this seed. You all have a general vocation first to holiness, to love as God loves. And that's kind of like the shell on the outside of the seed. But each one of you also has a particular calling from God, the specific way that he wants you to live out that first call to love and holiness. That comes from our baptism. So the specific nature of your vocation may continue to be unclear for a while because, hey, you're in high school. But what's certain is that each vocation to marriage and celibacy for the kingdom calls for a really free and total gift of self. Now, these are some of the words that John Paul II uses to describe the vocations that God has for us. But just like all seeds need to be nurtured, given water, light, sunshine, whatever, in order for you to be able to grow, you need to really be intentional about preparing for your vocation now in order to be ready later. So remaining faithful to your vocation for the next 50 or 60 years requires a real understanding of yourself. It means freely deciding to make a gift of yourself now in such a way as to prepare for the permanency of making a full commitment of yourself to really become all of who God calls you to be.
14: Yeah, now, Brian, you had hit on vocation to holiness, this calling.

0: maybe to be a priest, religious, nun. But I think underneath all of this is just the whole concept of God actually having a plan for your life. I mean, I think we can beat it over the head, but to actually think that God has specifically created you for a plan that he does not have in mind for me or Brian or Crystal, specifically for you. It's kind of like saying God loves you. You hear it all the time, but what does it take for it to sink in? I remember speaking at a high school just outside of Houston, Texas. And after the talk, a girl came up to me. I think, yeah, she was a senior. And she had told me that she was in a relationship with a guy. She was actually living with him. She's 17 years old, living with an abusive, drug addict, construction worker, 24-year-old guy who just treated her like garbage. And she was miserable. And she even showed me the bruises on her arms from where he would physically abuse her. And I talked to her. And instead of saying, you know, you shouldn't be fornicating with your cohabiting deadbeat boyfriend, what I did with her is I said, what do you want to do with your life? What's your dream? And her eyes just kind of lit up. And she said, I want to go to Broadway. I want to be a dancer. I'm like, sweet. What are you doing to get there? And she said, well, I got accepted to a scholarship, you know, to a university in New York. But the guy I'm with said I can't go because he doesn't want me to leave Texas. And I said, dude, girl, you get out of this relationship. You move back with your parents. You get your feet on the ground. Do not run back to this guy. You go to New York and you just fulfill your dream. And that was about, I think, 3-4 years ago, and I just got an email a couple weeks ago from her, and she said, dear Jason, do you remember me? I'm now a junior at this University of New York, and when I get my first Broadway show from this dancing career I'm pursuing, I'm going to send you the first tickets to Broadway. And how did this girl get from here to there? One simple question. What's your dream? What is it that's on your heart? Now, this dream of becoming a Broadway dancer was just an occupation. But vocations are very similar because God places desires for them on our hearts. One girl once said, she said, I realized how perfectly each person's vocation matches his or her personhood. I finally understood that discernment didn't mean figuring out some cosmic plan. It meant figuring out the glory for which God had specifically created me. And so we've got to understand not to be afraid that God has this plan that's good for you. Another girl had said, if you know in the depths of your heart that you are being called to the priesthood or consecrated life, do not be afraid to follow Christ on the royal road of the cross. So do not be afraid. God wouldn't call you to a specific vocation unless he was going to give you all the grace you needed to fulfill it with joy.
1: Now, I think a lot of people have fear of finding their vocation. I mean, you find happiness through your vocation, not in spite of it. And no matter what vocation you're called to sacrifice, to die to yourself, and to serve. And if you look at some of the greatest saints of our time, like Pope John Paul II, Mother Teresa, they didn't live the easiest lives, but they lived this peace and this joy that just radiated every time you saw a picture of them. Now, the theology of the body is a new lens from which we see general and particular vocations. Through the gift of yourself, you really find yourself. And once you truly, truly start to surrender to God, he shows you the path that you're supposed to go.
2: I think as we start to talk about this, we have to start to really talk about prayer. I mean, if I can't learn to pray and can't learn to listen to God's voice, how can I possibly hear what he wants me to do with my life? I mean, sometimes when I pray, I imagine that God's on the edge of his seat. And not only is he listening to the things that I want to tell him, but he's on the edge of his seat ready to tell me how much he loves me. Now, if God loves me enough to create me out of love and then come down here and die for me, to redeem me, doesn't it make sense that he would want to share his plan for my life with me? Now, this takes a lot of trust on our part in order to be able to sit still and listen for him to tell us what that plan is. But throughout Scripture, God usually does not reveal all of his plan at one time. Usually, he asks people to go on a journey that starts with small steps. Go to this city, strike that rock, march around this place for 7 days, you know, take your wife to Egypt. I mean, it's just one step at a time, but when we only have one piece of information, we have no choice but to trust God. See, this is not some kind of divine torture plan where the Father, Son, and Holy Spirit are up there just kind of laughing at us. Hey, did you see what he thought we were going to do? What a moron, you know? It's not like that. It's actually that he's giving us one step at a time and calling us to depend on him completely. And that helps us to overcome obstacles not in our own strength, but through faith in him. See, the book of Proverbs talks about this in chapter 3, where it says this, "Trust in the Lord with all your heart, and do not rely on your own insight. In all your ways acknowledge him, and he will make straight your paths." See, the faithful men and women throughout salvation history have been tested along the way. And their journeys were often very challenging. I mean, you try telling the king of the land who owns thousands of slaves, basically, that if he doesn't let them go, God's going to turn this big river into blood, you know, or try taking

0: taking a pregnant woman on a journey through the desert on the back of a donkey. I mean, God's call is sometimes difficult, but his call to Moses and Joseph are just two examples of the trust that's needed for every vocation. None of them is an easy way out. So in order for us to be ready for the future, we need to learn to take small steps first. Think of it like this. Imagine that you're a baseball player in the World Series, and it's game 7, bottom of the 9th inning, with bases loaded, you're up to go to bat, and you've got to hit a home run. How comfortable at the plate are you if you're 0-59 in the playoffs? I mean, you would have zero confidence. In fact, you would probably be scared to death to pick up the bat. But if training and faithfulness all along the way, if you continue to say yes to God each day through good relationships and a consistent prayer life, that's how we make ourselves ready to swing with confidence for the fences.
1: And one of the things that you'd mentioned just made me think of the fact that the faith that you get through the whole discernment process, it's a difficult time. And there's a lot of uncertainty. It's often a lot of suffering. But the faith that God gives you during that time is something you're going to need as a husband or wife or priest or nun. And if I want to give my kids the gift of faith, how can I give them what I don't have? And how can God give it to me unless he takes me through a time of uncertainty myself? And so we want to give you some maybe practical tips on how to discern your vocation. First thing I recommend, discern one vocation at a time when it comes to discerning it seriously. I think anyone who's a good Catholic guy will feel kind of a tug to the priesthood because he recognizes the goodness in it, and he'll kind of feel a tug, you know, to the married life. And the same with a woman, religious life, to be a wife, will feel a little tug towards both. But when it comes time to serious discernment, pick one at a time. Don't go off to the seminary, and then after you finish a theology class, you know, text message some girl back at home and say, hey, I got break coming up in 2 weeks, we got to go out and see a movie. Not only is that fair to her, unfair to her, it's, I think, unfair to yourself. Because let's say you end up leaving the seminary because of this girl, because you never fully dedicated yourself to the seminary, really focused there. Let's say you end up marrying this girl. You'll probably have a nagging fear in the back of your mind, you know, maybe I was called a priest and I just never gave it my all. And you won't have that contentment and that peace. But by giving it your all, you can find yes or no, is this your vocation? And that way, if you end up leaving the seminary, you can have a sense of peace that you're going out, not because of fear, but because God is calling you elsewhere and with courage. So Brian gave that analogy with a big seed he found. I had also heard one, if you got a seed in your hand and you're wondering, is it an apple seed? Is it an orange seed? Is it an apple seed? Well, just quick, trying to figure it out, put it in the ground. That's the only way you're going to find out what it is. And so what you need to do is put God first. Say, God, what do you want me to do? If you think about it, go to a spiritual director, talk to a priest about it. And some people think, what? Talk to a priest about my vocation. Now, that's like talking to an army recruiter. You know, I mean, he's just going to say, you got a pulse? Okay, you're in. Come on, join the seminary. That's not what they do. In fact, I know people that what they do is they try to help you discern God's will for you. And I know guys who've gone to the seminary and thought, you know, I think I'm really called to be a priest. I feel that. And in the seminary, the spiritual director said, you know, we think that God is actually not calling you to the priesthood. And so they're not just looking to swell the ranks of their own religious orders. They want to know, what is God's plan with this, behind this whole thing? And no matter what your vocation is, married life, the religious life, you're called to live a remarkable life of holiness. There's this myth out there that if you're really holy, you become a priest or religious. If you're not so holy, well, just get married or do something like that. That's so wrong, because who are the two greatest saints in the Catholic Church? The Blessed Virgin Mary and Saint Joseph, who they call the terror of demons. Now, these two, it was not a priest, was not a nun, but they're called to great lives of holiness. And so likewise, we are called to be saints, regardless of to which vocation God calls us.
2: So how do you know how to find your vocation? I think the first and foremost thing anyone can do is to find that relationship with Christ, because you're going to be pulled in so many different directions, and he is the primary person that is going to lead you and guide you in where you need to go. And the thing is, when I was discerning my vocation, I would always surround myself with people that would tell me what I wanted to hear. But whenever I was in prayer, I'd go to adoration, God would tell me what I needed to hear. So try to make him the center of your discernment. In order to hear God's voice, you need to deepen your prayer life. Create silence in your life. There's too much noise. You have to make time for prayer. It's not just going to happen. Stay close to Mass and confession. Those were the biggest things that helped me in my conversion, especially even in my discernment and finding my vocation. It was confession. I went to confession probably every 2 weeks. And in Mass, it just reaffirms what you're doing. So don't try to decide this thing on your own. Get advice from a priest, parent, youth minister, anyone that's going to help you get through this. Get good spiritual direction, and it may help you find what God is calling you to do, and especially in adoration. That was a huge

0: spiritual direction for me.
1: I think as we continue to talk about this, we continue to hear all of us saying we need to be able to hear God's voice, listen to Jesus, listen to what he wants for our lives. And, you know, back in the New Testament, in the Gospels, when there are thousands of people standing there, and Jesus says, "Blessed are the pure of heart, for they shall see God." And this is actually the beatific vision. Jesus is telling us that purity of heart leads us to our destination of a face-to-face encounter with God. But purity of heart also means that we're open and ready to hear God's word now and to respond to it. So to become good at this requires practice, especially with being still and listening, as Crystal said. So in the Old Testament, the prophet Habakkuk actually says this, "I will stand at my guard post and station myself upon the rampart and keep watch to see what he will say to me." I mean, this guy actually believes that God is going to speak to him. So he stays alert, really ready with an expectant heart, waiting to see what God's going to say. Now, the question for you to ask yourself is, do I believe that God loves me enough to tell me his plans for my life? It's really easy for us to say, well, God only spoke to the people in the Bible. He doesn't speak to me. But if your life is full of trials and suffering right now, that's a good reason that it might be hard for you to answer that question with deep faith. But this is why the church reminds us it's never a good idea to make important decisions during a time of what's called desolation, where we feel confused or abandoned or really stressed out. Let's take a minute, check out these insights from some others who really have wisdom about finding your vocation.
2: In pursuing your vocation, you have to have self-love first, regardless, whether you become a nun or a priest or a married person. You have to have a knowledge of self and an acceptance of self and a love of self before you can really invite a man into that or a community into that, you know?
3: When we see ourselves through God's eyes, that God created me with the face that I have, with the body that I have, and with the gifts and the dreams and the talents that I have, and to turn to him and to say, what do you want me to do with this? What do you want me to do with these gifts that I have? How can I serve you? How can I love the people around me? How can I see in everyone around me, instead of seeing what can I get from you, what can I get from knowing you, when we look at everyone and say, I see the image and likeness of God in you. I expect you to see the image and likeness of God in me. And then together, we can find out what God wants. We can respect each other, and we can discover God's plan. That's when you find out who you are.
2: For myself, like I had all these walls up, especially like, I feel like I'm called to marriage, but I had all these walls up and self-protecting things, like really afraid to be, you know, really feminine or afraid to be, you know, like a true woman, because of the fear of, you know, letting a guy in. And I think theology of the body has really helped me to see that.
4: And I felt like what John Paul the Great, I feel like what he gave to me was constant accountability, was just this constant voice and this constant presence and this joyful, passionate urging, this urging me on. He's like the great coach standing beside the track. And every time my legs grow weary or my heart grows faint or I just start to get tired and I say, this is just so difficult and I can't do it, I can almost hear his voice just urging me on and urging me on. And it's not just his voice, it's the voice of God saying, you can do this.
5: The theology of the body really shows how to be a true man, how to be selfless, put others before yourself, and to be strong in yourself, to call out others, to get them with the program also, if they're failing in some of the things if they're not going in the right direction.
6: I encourage kids, they find like species, you know, find the group and be a group together and be accountable to someone. It's when you're just by yourself in a little shell, you can make these decisions and nobody knows and it's okay, and you talk yourself into making things be all right. It's always easier when you have somebody to be accountable to and back and forth.
7: A lot of guys out there are being called by God to at least discern the priesthood. The church in formation will help them clarify that discernment. But for many guys out there, especially young teenagers or young adults who are being called into formal discernment, there's an image of themselves that they have as unholy because of struggles with pornography and masturbation, and an expectation of what they think a seminarian should be, really, really holy, someone who would never struggle with that. And so what happens a lot of times with men whom God is calling, who should be in discernment, they don't listen to that call and they don't pursue the discernment because of their struggles. So as a vocation director, what I've seen is in first helping guys put their minds around and unpack theology of the body in their life, they see that the battle with pornography and masturbation is a battle that Christ can win. And therefore, it frees them not only of an addiction,

0: Also helps them understand what Christ sees when he sees them. Why were they made? What's their purpose in life to give themselves to God? The first impact is that it just liberates guys out there from an image that they've had of themselves that's not founded on the truth. Secondly, for men who are going into discernment, their friends don't understand celibacy, their parents don't understand celibacy, sometimes the people in their own church parishes don't understand celibacy. And so what I have found is that for a lot of people, it's not the call to priesthood that they really struggle with. It's the misunderstanding celibacy that they struggle with. Even working with some of our seminarians, as they learn more about theology of the body, and therefore they learn more about what celibacy really is, and they understand why the church would invite them into such a beautiful and amazing life, it removes an obstacle in the discernment that was never founded on the truth to begin with, equips them with the truth, opens up ways that they can now pray freely with celibacy and really discern.
1: So when trying to discern what vocation is the one that God has for you, you have to remember that discernment is actually a process. Discerning God's will in your life every day is what will eventually help you to find your vocation. So to learn to discern God's will, remember what St. Ignatius of Loyola taught us. If the particular idea you're discerning is really from God, it will fall lightly and gently upon your heart, kind of receiving it peacefully like water on a sponge. But if it's not God's will, then it's going to fall with a noisy splash upon your heart, kind of like water splashing on a rock. Be still and pray for the grace to be able to trust and keep watch and listen, eventually to receive the peace that God wants to give you, for you to be able to follow His will in your life. As you pray, remember that we're praying for you. We'll see you in chapter 11.

0: One cannot truly live until he knows what he's willing to die for.
1: Encounter the man who led souls to conversion in Christ amidst violent persecutions by the pagan Roman Empire. A prolific writer, a legendary preacher, and one of the earliest holy martyrs. He was Polycarp, here on the Global Catholic Network, EWTN.
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3: 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So I think the future is very bright and very critical for Catholics.
2: Next time on Bookmark.

0: The year 150 AD. The Catholic Church confronts Gnosticism, a collection of religious sects that prize the spiritual world and condemn the utter evil of the material world. Its confusing and deceptive melding of Christian truths with Greek philosophy and other beliefs deceives a large number of Christians. In fact, the Gnostic Valentinus is so respected among Christians that he is almost elected as the Bishop of Rome. He proclaims the ascent of the soul from the created world through secret spiritual knowledge called a gnosis. Sadly, only a select few are able to achieve this mysterious self-salvation. In response, church leaders do not remain silent. Ignatius, Bishop of Antioch, warns his flock against Docetism, a Gnostic heresy that denies the humanity of Christ and teaches that his body is simply an illusion. Ignatius reminds believers that in the sacrament of the Holy Eucharist, the faithful consume the true body and blood of Jesus Christ. In his book, Against Heresies, Irenaeus of Lyon instructs all Christians that true doctrine comes from Jesus Christ through his apostles and their appointed successors and the church he founded. Irenaeus also emphasizes that matter isn't evil, for God the Father creates man from the soil of the earth. He then sends Christ to redeem the earth.
1: Today, I experienced a great deal of sorrow because of a certain person. She said many things which were false. Because they were taken to be true and spread around the whole house, in my heart, I felt a sharp pain. Then, I heard Jesus speak in my soul.
2: Pray for your sister who has hurt you and show her great kindness.
1: I told the Lord, it is so difficult.

0: difficult, but I did as he asked. After a few days, she repented, and my heart was full of joy that she came back to God's mercy.
1: My daughter, come to me often in the Blessed Sacrament. I dwell here in the tabernacle as a king of mercy, to pour graces upon all who come here to ask for my help, especially for those who need my love and forgiveness. For I am there, hidden in the host, and there is your power to bring back sinners to my mercy, and to love as I love, and to forgive as I forgive.

Now, friends, if you'd like to be seated just for a brief moment, as I welcome all of you this afternoon to the Basilica of Our Lady, Queen of Ireland, here at Ireland's International Eucharistic and Marian Shrine. Welcome all of you who have journeyed from near and far to be with us this afternoon in Knock, especially those of you who are here with the National Pilgrimage for Life. We welcome in her absence Sheena Darcy, who's the organiser of today's pilgrimage, and thank her for the work that she has put into it. And I welcome various different, if you're here maybe with other groups, perhaps with your own families, perhaps indeed even on your own, you're most, most welcome. I welcome those of you joining us online from all over the world, as you usually do. We unite your prayers with ours here in the Basilica, as if you're here with us this afternoon. And I welcome all our concelebrating priests. Welcome in particular Father Walter Carrero, who's here with a group from the Archdiocese of Boston. You're very, very welcome. Where are you? From Boston. We have our, oh, there we are, all there together. You're very welcome. Good to have you here with us this afternoon. And yourself too, Father Walter. We welcome the Health Professionals for Life who are here with us this afternoon as well. Joining me here in the sanctuary are Bishop Martin Hayes, Bishop of Kilmore, Bishop Brendan Kelly, the retired Bishop of Galway, Bishop Kevin Dorn, the Bishop of Elphin, and the Bishop of Conwy. And our chief celebrant and preacher this afternoon, the Bishop of Erfoe, Bishop Niall Coll. Gentlemen, you're very, very welcome. Thank you for being here with us this afternoon. So we join all our prayers, needs, and intentions, and we pray

0: for all of our needs, whatever has brought you here to Knock, but keeping in our minds that great prayer for life, from conception to natural death, that we pray for all life as a precious gift from God to be cherished and respected. So I invite you now, please, to stand for the celebration of the Eucharist.
1: In the name of the Father, and of the Son, and of the Holy Spirit, amen. Peace be with you. Father Richard has set the scene for our celebration today on this day for life. We gather to praise God and to give thanks for the gift of life. The gospel reminds us today that the birds of the air and the flowers of the field are God's gift. In that sentiment now, let us look into our own hearts and ask the Lord to fill them with his love, with his mercy, as we acknowledge our need to be reconciled with God and with each other. I confess to Almighty God and to you, my brothers and sisters, that I have greatly sinned in my thoughts and in my words, in what I have done and what I have failed to do. Through my most grievous fault, therefore I ask, Blessed Mary, ever Virgin, all the angels and saints, and you, my brothers and sisters, to pray for me to the Lord our God. May Almighty God have mercy on us, forgive us our sins, and bring us to everlasting life. Lord, have mercy. Christ, have mercy. Lord, have mercy. Let us pray to the Lord now. Grant, Lord God, that we, your servants, may rejoice in unfailing health of mind and body, and through the glorious intercession of Blessed Mary, ever Virgin, may we be set free from present sorrow and come to enjoy eternal happiness. Through our Lord Jesus Christ, your Son, who lives and reigns with you in the unity of the Holy Spirit, God, forever and ever.
2: The first reading is from the prophet Isaiah. The Spirit of the Lord has been given to me, for the Lord has anointed me. He has sent me to bring good news to the poor, to bind up hearts that are broken, to proclaim liberty to captives, freedom to those in prison, to proclaim a year of favor from the Lord, a day of vengeance for our God, to comfort all those who mourn, and to give them for ashes a garland, for mourning robe the oil of gladness, for despondency praise. The word of the Lord. Thanks be to God.

woman born under the law in order to redeem those who are under the law so that we might receive adoption as children. And because you are children, God has sent the Spirit of his Son into our hearts, crying, Abba, Father. So you are no longer a slave, but a child. And if a child, then also an heir through God. The word of the Lord.

0: The Lord be with you.
1: And with your spirit.
0: A reading from the Holy Gospel according to Matthew.
1: Glory to you, O Lord.
0: Jesus said to his disciples, "No one can be the slave of two masters. He will either hate the first and love the second, or treat the first with respect and the second with scorn. You cannot be the slave, but of God and money. That is why I am telling you not to worry about your life and what you are to eat, nor about your body and how you are to clothe it. Surely life means more than food, and the body more than clothing. Look at the birds of the sky. They do not sow or reap or gather into barns, yet your heavenly Father feeds them. Are you not worth more, much more than they are? Can any of you, for all his worrying, add one single cubit to his span of life? And why worry about clothing? Think of the flowers growing in the fields. They never have to work or spin, yet I assure you that not even Solomon in all his regalia was robed like one of these. Now, if that is how God clothes the grass in the field, which is there today and thrown into the furnace tomorrow, will he not much more look after you, you men of little faith? So do not worry. Do not say, 'What are we to eat? What are we to drink? How are we to be clothed?' It is the pagans who set their hearts on all these things. Your heavenly Father knows you need them all. Set your hearts on his kingdom first and on his righteousness, and all these other things will be given to you as well. So do not worry about tomorrow. Tomorrow will take care of itself. Each day has enough trouble of its own." The Gospel of the Lord.
1: Praise to you, Lord Jesus Christ.

My brothers and sisters, in today's gospel, Jesus speaks words that are both comforting and deeply challenging. No one can serve two masters. Do not be anxious about your life. Seek first the kingdom of God. At first hearing, these may sound like simple words about worry. But Jesus is asking something far more searching. What shapes your life? What do you trust in? What ultimately governs your decisions? Because whatever we trust in most eventually becomes our master. We live in an age marked by uncertainty. There is anxiety about war and conflict.

conflict, about economic security, about the future our children will inherit. New technologies promise much, but they raise profound questions too about what it means to be human. Underneath much of the anxiety sits one fear, that nothing is truly safe unless I secure it myself. Into that fear, Jesus speaks. He points in the gospel to the birds of the air, the lilies of the field. They do not control everything, and yet they are cared for. And then he asks a question that should stop us in our tracks. Are you not of more value than they? Those words take us to the very heart of the gospel. Every human life has immeasurable worth, not because of intelligence, achievement, or success, not because a person is wanted, healthy, or independent. Every human life has dignity because every human life is created by God, loved by God, and held by God. Life is not something we manufacture for ourselves. Life is something we receive. And if that is true, it has to shape how we see human life, not only our own. That brings us to some of the most difficult questions facing our society today. The life of the unborn child, the care of those who are seriously ill, the dignity of those living with disability, the place of the elderly, the care of those approaching the end of life. These are not abstract questions. They involve suffering, real fears, real families, real human stories, our own included. But the gospel gives us a foundation that does not shift with public mood. Every human life matters. Every human life possesses dignity. Every human life deserves protection, not because of what it can do, but because God does not let go of what he has made. One of the dangers facing any society, as we know only too well in Ireland, is that it can grow so accustomed to certain assumptions that it stops examining them. What begins as an exception gradually becomes normal. What once troubled the conscience can come to seem unquestionable. History reminds us, however, that societies do not always get things right. Decisions that appeared compassionate and reasonable in the moment can later be viewed with disbelief and regret. Future generations can look back and ask a simple question: did people fully recognize the dignity of every human life? Or did they simply go along with what was easiest at the time? So let me say one thing plainly today, because a Day for Life homily exists precisely so that it can be said plainly. Conscience must be free. Anyone in public life, in any party, must be free to act on a well-informed

conscience on questions of life and death without being whipped into line. A society that disciplines conscience into silence, even through pressure rather than the law, has already let go of something it will not easily get back. Pope Leo XIV said something recently in Spain worth carrying home with us. Addressing the Spanish Parliament, the first time in history a pope had done so, he said that a truly just society must be built on the inviolable dignity of every human person, a dignity that does not bend to shifting consensus or to the will of the majority. He warned that when that conviction is lost, the law itself loses its deepest purpose, to protect the person, not merely to register what is popular. And echoing Pope Francis before him, he spoke against what both popes have called the throwaway culture, a culture that stops holding on to lives it has decided are no longer useful. He said, this is Pope Leo, that the moral greatness of a nation is shown not in how it treats the strong, but in how it protects the fragile. That is not only a word for parliaments, it is a word too for the worlds of medicine and academia, indeed for society in general. My dear friends, for centuries, the instinct of medicine, of family, of society was to ask, how do we care for this person? How do we accompany them? How do we relieve their suffering? These remain the right questions. But there is a danger that another way of thinking is taking hold. Instead of asking how we accompany people in suffering, we begin to ask whether suffering can be addressed by removing the sufferer. That shift may be presented as compassion. It may even be presented as mercy. But true compassion never abandons the person who suffers. Jesus does not eliminate those who are burdened by illness, weakness, or pain. He draws near to them. He walks with them. He stays. And he calls us to do the same. My friends, the measure of a compassionate society is not how efficiently it removes suffering from view. It is how faithfully it stands beside those who suffer. At the same time, this day for life is not only about challenge, it is also about hope. My friends, I see that hope whenever I meet young people who care deeply about justice and human dignity. I see it in families who lovingly care for elderly parents. I see it in those who dedicate their lives to medicine, nursing, hospice care, and support for people with disabilities. I see it in every act of kindness that says to another person, your life matters. And I see it too in how this generation of young people can now see life before birth in a way no generation before them could, through ultrasound, undeniable, on a screen.

That sight has changed hearts no argument could ever make. And if anyone here present or listening in today carries painful memories, regret, or sorrow connected with any of these questions, know this: the Church does not proclaim the gospel of life in order to condemn. Christ always begins with mercy. There is no wound beyond his healing, no past beyond his forgiveness, no life beyond his love. My brothers and sisters, I would put it to you that in the context of contemporary Ireland, our primary task is not to win arguments, because we rarely will in the face of the secular consensus which dominates politics and media at the moment. Our most important task is to bear witness, to witness with patience, to witness with compassion, to witness with courage, to speak the truth without anger, to defend life without losing love, to uphold human dignity not only in what we say, but in how we treat one another, because every person is made in the image of God, including those with whom we disagree. Jesus concludes today's gospel with these words: seek first the kingdom of God. If we place God at the center, we begin to see life differently, not as a possession to be controlled, but as a gift to be received. We learn to act from trust rather than fear. We learn to recognize the face of Christ in the weak, the vulnerable, and the forgotten. The true measure of any civilization is not the power of the strong, but the protection of the weak, the unborn child, the elderly person, the person living with disability, the sick, the dying. These are not burdens to be managed. They are our brothers and sisters. Their dignity is not negotiable, because it is given by God. May God give us the wisdom to recognize that dignity, the courage to defend it, and the charity to uphold it in every human life. Amen.

We now come to the sacrament of the sick. This is a very special part of a pilgrimage to Our Lady's shrine. When we come as pilgrims to Knock, we come principally to pray. Sometimes our prayers are for the needs of others, sometimes for our own personal needs. In this sacrament, we are invited to pray for sick pilgrims. We are praying that Jesus Christ will bring into the lives of those of you who are sick the same love and compassion that he showed to the sick and burdened of his own day. We are in the presence of the same Jesus Christ today. So with faith, let us pray for our sick brothers and sisters. We pray in silence. Lord, watch over our brothers and sisters and keep them in your love. Lord, hear us.

0: Lord, relieve the suffering of the sick and elderly here present. Lord, hear us. Lord, give life and health to all on whom we lay our hands in your name. Lord, have mercy. In a moment, we will have the imposition of hands by the priests. The laying on of hands has always been a way of imploring God to send down his Holy Spirit of mercy and healing on his people. As the priests now turn towards the congregation for the laying on of hands, I invite all of you to join in silent prayer for those who will be anointed. We thank God, Father, Son, and Spirit, for his healing presence and for the oil of the sick which we use in this sacrament. Our response to this prayer of thanksgiving is, Blessed be God who heals us in Christ. Blessed be God who heals us in Christ. Praise to you, God, the Almighty Father. You sent your Son to live among us and bring us salvation. Blessed be God who heals us in Christ. Praise to you, God, the only begotten Son. You humbled yourself to share in our humanity and you heal our infirmities. Blessed be God who heals us in Christ. Praise to you, God, the Holy Spirit, the Consoler. Your unfailing power gives us strength in our bodily weakness. Blessed be God who heals us in Christ. God of mercy, ease the sufferings and comfort the weakness of our brothers and sisters, whom the Church anoints with this holy oil. We ask this through Christ our Lord.
1: It is important to understand that this is a sacrament of the Church and not a simple blessing. So for this reason, only those in the congregation whose health in mind or body is seriously impaired by sickness or old age receive this sacrament. Therefore, you should not ask for it unless you are genuinely sick or weakened by old age. This sacrament should only be received once a month. Those of you who are sick and who are about to receive the sacrament are asked to please remember the following. Please give the priest your Christian name, so that he can call you by name as he brings you in a personal way Christ's healing love. The priest will anoint you on the forehead, and your response to his anointing prayer is Amen. He will then anoint you on the hands, and your response again is Amen. We ask you not to hold anything in your hands during the anointing. All of us who are gathered here are involved in this ceremony, so let us use this opportunity now to pray, not only for the sick, but for ourselves too, that all of us may understand more fully our role in the life of the Church. We ask those of you coming forward for anointing to come forward now to the central aisle of each chapel and return by the side aisles. Those of you seated along the very front bench, just remain where you are and we will come to you. If you may not be able to come down from your seat, just let one of us know and again we will come to you.

0: Let us pray. Loving Father, be with all our brothers and sisters to protect them. Watch over them. Keep them in your care and bless them with your peace. May your strength sustain all who share the sufferings of your Son. We ask this through Christ our Lord. Lord, gathered in faith, we bring our prayers before you.
1: We pray for Pope Leo. May the Lord bless him in his ministry as successor of St. Peter in proclaiming the good news of Jesus Christ. Lord, hear us.
0: Lord, graciously hear us.
1: We pray for all who are faced with

0: degenerative or terminal illness. May they know the healing presence of Christ in the care of those who accompany them day by day. Lord, hear us.
1: Lord, graciously hear us.
0: We pray for all mothers and fathers who have lost children before or soon after birth. In their sorrow and grief, may they find comfort in the Church's sacramental and pastoral care. Lord, hear us.
1: Lord, graciously hear us.
0: We pray for healthcare professionals. May the Lord sustain them in their work and help them always to be advocates for life. Lord, hear us.
1: Lord, graciously hear us.
0: We pray for an end to war. May respect and peace be always at the heart of human relationships. Lord, hear us.
1: Lord, graciously hear us.
0: We pray for our family members, friends, and neighbours who have died. May the Lord welcome them into eternity. Lord, hear us.
1: Lord, graciously hear us. 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
2: We come now to our offertory collection. As always, this collection goes towards the upkeep of our shrine and the provision of all the facilities that we have here in Knock. Your generosity at this time is greatly appreciated. Thank you.

0: Pray, my friends, that my sacrifice and yours may be acceptable to God, our Almighty Father. May the humanity of your only begotten Son come, O Lord, to our aid, and may he who at his birth from the Virgin Mary did not diminish but consecrate her integrity by taking from us now our wicked deeds, make our oblation acceptable to you through Christ our Lord. Amen. The Lord be with you.
1: And with your spirit.
0: Lift up your hearts. Let us give thanks to the Lord our God. It is truly right and just, our duty and our salvation, to praise your mighty deeds in the exaltation of all the saints, and especially as we celebrate the memory of the Blessed Virgin Mary, to proclaim your kindness as we echo our thankful hymn of praise. For truly, even to earth's ends, you have done great things and extended your abundant mercy from age to age. When you looked on the lowliness of your handmaid, you gave us through her, the author of our salvation, your Son, Jesus Christ, our Lord. Through him, the hosts of angels adores your majesty and rejoices in your presence forever. May our voices, we pray, join with theirs in one chorus of exultant praise.

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1: You are indeed holy, O Lord, and all you have created rightly gives you praise. For through your Son, our Lord Jesus Christ, by the power and working of the Holy Spirit, you give life to all things and make them holy, and you never cease to gather a people to yourself, so that from the rising of the sun to its setting, a pure sacrifice may be offered to your name.

Therefore, O Lord, we humbly implore you, by the same Spirit, graciously make holy these gifts we have brought to you for consecration, that they may become the body and blood of your Son, our Lord Jesus Christ, at whose command we celebrate these mysteries. For on the night he was betrayed, he himself took bread, and giving you thanks, he said the blessing, broke the bread and gave it to his disciples, saying, "Take this, all of you, and eat of it, for this is my body, which will be given up for you."

In a similar way, when supper was ended, he took the chalice, and giving you thanks, he said the blessing, and gave the chalice to his disciples, saying, "Take this, all of you, and drink from it, for this is the chalice of my blood, the blood of the new and eternal covenant, which will be poured out for you and for many for the forgiveness of sins. Do this in memory of me."

0: O Lord, as we celebrate the memorial of the saving passion of your Son, his wondrous resurrection and ascension into glory, and as we look forward to his second coming, we offer you in thanksgiving this holy and living sacrifice. Look, we pray, upon the oblation of your church, and recognizing the sacrificial victim by whose death you will to reconcile us to yourself, grant that we who are nourished by the body and blood of your Son and filled with his Holy Spirit may become one body, one spirit in Christ. Kevin.
1: May he make of us an eternal offering to you, so that we may obtain an inheritance with your elect, especially with the most blessed Virgin Mary, Mother of God, with blessed Joseph, her spouse, with the blessed apostles and glorious martyrs, and with all the saints on whose constant intercession in your presence we rely for unfailing help.
2: May this sacrifice of our reconciliation, we pray, O Lord, advance the peace and salvation of all the world. Be pleased to confirm in faith and charity your pilgrim church on earth, your servant, Leo our Pope and Francis our Bishop, the order of bishops, all the clergy, and the entire people you have gained for your own.
3: Listen graciously to the prayers of this family whom you have summoned before you. In your compassion, O merciful Father, gather to yourself all your children scattered throughout the world. And to our departed brothers and sisters, and to all who are pleasing to you at their passing from this life, give kind admittance to your kingdom. There we hope to enjoy forever the fullness of your glory through Christ our Lord, through whom you bestow on the world all that is good.
0: Through him and with him and in him, O God, Almighty Father, in the unity of the Holy Spirit, all glory and honor is yours forever and ever. Amen. At the Saviour's command and formed by divine teaching, we dare to say, Our Father, who art in heaven, hallowed be thy name. Thy kingdom come, thy will be done on earth as it is in heaven. Give us this day our daily bread, and forgive us our

0: trespasses, as we forgive those who trespass against us. And lead us not into temptation, but deliver us from evil. Deliver us, Lord, we pray, from every evil. Graciously grant peace in our day, that by the help of your mercy, we may be always free from sin and safe from all distress, as we await the blessed hope and the coming of our Saviour, Jesus Christ. Lord Jesus Christ, you said to your apostles, "Peace I leave you, my peace I give you." Look not on our sins, but on the faith of your church, and graciously grant her peace and unity in accordance with your will, who live and reign forever and ever.
1: Amen.
0: The peace of the Lord be with you always.
1: And with your spirit.
0: On this day for life, we turn to our neighbors now and offer them a sign of Christ's peace.

0: Behold the Lamb of God. Behold him who takes away the sins of the world. Blessed are those called to the supper of the Lamb. Lord, I am not worthy to enter under your roof, but only say the word, and my soul shall be healed.
1: For the distribution of Holy Communion, similar to anointing, we ask that you come forward through the central aisle of each chapel and return by the side aisles. Those of you, once again, seated along the very front bench, just remain where you are and we will come to you. If you may not be able to come down from your seat, just let one of us know and again, we will come to you. Celiac hosts are available at the back of the sanctuary behind me. And those of you who just wish to receive a blessing, you're more than welcome to come forward. Just cross your arms in front of you.

0: Let us conclude our prayer. As we receive this heavenly sacrament, we beseech, O Lord, your mercy, that we who rejoice in commemorating the Blessed Virgin Mary may, by imitating her, serve worthily the mystery of our redemption. Through Christ our Lord.
1: Amen. Friends, just before we conclude our celebration with the blessing of religious objects and the final blessing of the Mass, I just want to thank you all for being here with us this afternoon and all who are involved in the National Pilgrimage for Life here in Knock. To all our visitors as well, especially from Boston and elsewhere, it's great to have you here with us. To our Director of Music, Una Nolan, for leading us in singing and music throughout the celebration. And a very warm thanks on behalf of all of us to Bishop Niall Coll for his very powerful pro-life homily this afternoon. Bishop Niall, thank you very much indeed for that and for the detailed way in which you brought together

0: together the aspects of life, not only in relation to the life of the unborn, but from conception to natural death. Thank you so much indeed. We certainly will keep all of that in mind. Thank all our concelebrating priests, and as I say, wherever you've come from, near and far, and indeed our concelebrating bishops as well. So it just remains for me to wish you a safe journey home, to be aware that we are celebrating the 50th anniversary of this great basilica on July the 18th, built 50 years ago this year. So we have a big celebration on the 18th of July. If you want to put it into your calendars and your mental calendars, do so. So we'd love to see you all back again for that celebration, 50 years since it was built, as I know, by James Horne, Monsignor James Horne. He also built a little airport just down the road, which celebrates 40 years as well. So we have a basilica and an airport. Not bad going now for a parish priest. We would love to see you on the 18th. If not, then remember our national novena in August, or indeed you can find out everything that's going on here in Knock right throughout the season and after on knockshrine.ie. To those of you who have joined us across the world, to you, as always, we pray God keep you all well and safe. And from us to you, wherever you happen to be, we give you a wave wherever you are, and to yourselves here too. So Bishop Nile now will bless any religious objects you may happen to have with you. If you'd like to hold them up a little bit, please.
1: Almighty Father, bless these medals and religious objects. May the saving presence of Christ be in the hearts of those who use them and the homes in which they are placed. I bless them in the name of the Father, and of the Son, and of the Holy Spirit. The Lord be with you. Please bow your heads and pray for God's protection as we leave Knock Shrine today. We have come to Knock to give thanks and to petition you for our needs. Through the prayers of Our Lady of Knock, we are confident that you will watch over us always and fill our hearts with your love. Grant this through Christ our Lord. Amen. May the Lord continue to bless Father Richard and all the staff here at Knock, who help us in our prayer, in our devotion, and in our ability to be with each other here in this holy place. May Almighty God bless you, the Father, and the Son, and the Holy Spirit. Amen. Our pilgrimage to Knock Shrine has come to an end. Go and announce the gospel of the Lord.

If someone forced you to spend time with them, say nice things to them, would you consider that free will? Could you consider that love? If someone took away your free will and thus your ability to love, could you be happy? No. Not to mention, that would just be miserable. And we all know about misery. No one's life is immune to it. So much so that sometimes it's hard to reconcile suffering with an all-loving God, huh? This is one of the main arguments against God's existence. It goes, if God were omnibenevolent, all good. He would want to stop suffering in the world. If God were omnipotent, all-powerful, he would stop it. Since there is evil in the world, God must not exist. Before we eradicate God's existence, what's up with all those big words for a guy that doesn't exist? Like, omnibenevolent? That means God is all good. So presumably he would want us to be happy, right? We already tried to imagine happiness without love. Impossible. And to love, we need free will. So an all good God would undoubtedly have given us free will, as it's an essential component to happiness. But with that comes the possibility to choose poorly, which brings about suffering. Duh. But why couldn't God have given us free will and stopped all the consequences?

suffering. Good point. Let's talk about omnipotence. God is all-powerful. While this means he is far more powerful than any superhero, it doesn't mean he can do what is logically impossible, like create a square circle. Similarly, God can't

Hi, welcome to Everyday Blessings for Catholic Moms. I'm your host, Donna Marie Cooper-O'Boyle. A pregnancy is most times a tremendously happy experience for a woman. She anticipates welcoming her baby into her arms in the near future and looks forward to many years of family life to relish in. Sadly, many pregnancies are cut short through miscarriage before a mother is able to hold the baby who was once living within her, close to her heart, in her own arms. It's a very sad experience, I know. I have had 3 miscarriages myself. Expectant mothers' worlds are immediately turned on end. That living, beloved child is no longer residing in his or her mother's womb. The heartache is immediate and can linger for a long while. Miscarriage is oftentimes misunderstood by a lot of people, who, in an attempt to console the mom, may say something to the effect, "Don't worry, you'll get pregnant again." They miss the fact that the baby who was miscarried was a unique and unrepeatable human life. The mother is mourning that life. The mother may be unintentionally hurt as well by someone who seems a bit uncaring because perhaps they don't know how to respond and they choose to say nothing for fear of upsetting the mother. A good way to help the mother would be to tell her that you're sorry for her loss. Send her a card, call her up, or simply give her a hug to express your sympathy. Let's acknowledge the great loss for the mom. It's her baby who was once taken from her suddenly, and she may feel devastated. She needs to grieve, and we can be a comfort to her. There was a time in years past when the church said that unbaptized babies go to a place called limbo. However, the church now tells us that this is not the case and that we are to trust that our miscarried babies are in God's hands. We may never understand God's designs regarding miscarriages, but there should be no worries about where our precious babies will end up. Our Lord is very loving and merciful and loves our children. He has said, "Bring the children to me." Dear Lord, help me to be an instrument of your peace so that I may be loving and bring that love to a grieving mom. Amen. That's it for today. So until we meet again, let's remember to pray for mothers all around the world. Take care. Bye now.

Lord God. We praise you and bless you, Father, for giving us these wondrous beatitudes, this blueprint to heaven. There are many who have heard my voice tonight who are alienated from thee in some way or other, who do not know thee or love thee and do not care to serve thee. I ask, Lord, that you give them grace upon grace and bring them home. Make them understand the length and the breadth and the height and the depth of your love for them. Grant them all the grace to make peace with you, their neighbor, their family, and the world. Amen.

0: We have to represent God to the world that doesn't know God. We have to represent the truth to a world that, like Pontius Pilate, says, what is truth?
1: In an earlier age, the entire culture was suffused with a Christian rhythm, Christian symbolism, Christian meaning, and that simply isn't the case now.
2: Catholics have to be so intentional today about keeping their faith because they're pushing up against a culture that's pushing against them. To stay where we want, we have to push against it.
3: Sister Lucia, who was one of the Fatima visionaries, said the decisive battle between Christ and Satan would be over marriage. But she also said to be not afraid. Our Lady has already crushed the serpent's head.

0: 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Live true. Live Catholic.
1: What we have to do today as Christians is realize that we're swimming upstream.

0: One of the extraordinary things about marriage is that you find it throughout history and throughout every culture and civilization. Why is that? Because marriage is natural to man and woman. It's natural. It's part of God's creation. It's part of nature.
1: Marriage has a nature as established by God. So in a way, inscribed in our very bodies as male and female, but also expressing the plan of God, the order of creation, is the reality of marriage. Those who say yes to marriage are saying yes to this reality, which they did not create.
2: I don't think there is a philosophy, there's a religion, there's a worldview that has a higher view of sex and marriage and family than the Catholic Church. The Catholic Church teaches that a man and a woman in a marriage is to be an image, an icon, or a sign of Christ's love for the church.
1: In the wise plan of the Creator, the child comes into the world as the gift received by a husband and wife, and the task of receiving this child and educating this child belongs to the nature or essence of marriage.
0: Marriage is fundamental to every society. It leads to children flourishing and thriving. The breakdown of family always leads to the breakdown of society. We've seen this repeatedly throughout history.
3: Christendom is a culture where, like, people see with biblical lenses. There was a time, certainly, in the United States where more people than not saw everything through biblical lenses. Have we left Christendom behind? I think the answer is yes. Even those who go to church on a regular basis, I would say, probably have mostly worldly minds with, like, Catholic patches every once in a while that somehow try to overlap.
4: We have a naked public square now, a very secular public square, and that has an influence on an entire culture. So the major institutions of our civilization now are self-consciously secular, and if not hostile to a Christian orientation toward the world, not fostering it, not promoting it.
0: To live in an apostolic age means, like the early apostles, who were a small minority in a pagan society. And we have to realize that people around us have a pagan view. They don't have a Christian view of God and of the values of human life. And so we have to cherish and protect our values and be able to pass them on to our children.
5: Why can't families, perhaps like they could 50 years ago, just go with the flow? Go with the flow of the culture and be okay and stay strong in their faith and stay united as a family? We know that that doesn't work anymore, because the flow will not take you downstream to a good place. These families from two generations ago, the grandparents are shocked. We did everything we thought we had to do, and our kids have left the faith, and our grandkids are a mile away from the faith. It's just a different ballgame than it was.
6: We were brought up loosely Christian, but it wasn't something that in any way really shaped my life. Brittany and I started dating right at the end of high school. I went to college to play soccer, then we dated long distance. They were my two great loves, you could say.
7: Taylor got drafted out of school to go play for DC United in Washington, DC. And then a little bit after I graduated, I moved out to Washington as well.
6: I just was on the soccer field all the time. Soccer became part of my desire for happiness. Brittany is going to Mass at this point. I'm not Catholic at all.
7: There was obviously, like, a tension in our relationship, trying to figure out what our future was going to look like.
6: And she goes, I'd like you to sign up for RCIA, which is the Rite of Christian Initiation for Adults. Yeah, so I'm not about that. And I say, okay, honey, like, just let me think about it, thinking, like, this will blow over. And then Brittany signed me up without telling me, signed up her boyfriend. And I remember sitting down in the back, just looking around, being like, what am I doing here? I hear the door open, and in walks this man in what appeared to me to be something akin to a white dress. And he was a Dominican friar.
7: He was like, have you ever seen one of them before?
6: Yeah, I was like, is that even a priest?
7: I was like, he might be a priest. I think he's just like a monk, maybe.
6: Father Thomas Joseph, I remember looking at him and being like, he has something that I deeply want. He has a peace and an ease and a joy that I hadn't seen before. And I remember looking at that and just being like, whatever he has, like, I'm interested. And over time, I'd come to eventually enjoy the classes because it was so fascinating. I had never heard any of it before. I was called into the U.S. national team for their January pool. It's a camp for the full men's national team. The highest goal, I would say, for any American-born player was becoming a reality. So I go to the camp, and I'm trying to qualify for the World Cup. We're about 10 days into the camp. I'm just sitting in the hotel room alone, and I have an absolute breakdown. And I'm just crying alone, and I don't really know what's going on. This experience, like, sits deeply with me, and it bothers me because that's kind of the end of the rainbow. This is the highest I could go or had thought I could go in my soccer career. Fast forward several months, and Brittany and I are at adoration, and I'm praying before Christ in the Blessed Sacrament. I felt like Christ made it very clear to me that he was saying, Taylor, I let you feel what all of your dreams are worth without me. And that moment changed my whole life. I said, Brittany, never again can I make my life about soccer. Never again can I make it about something other than God. We're engaged at this point. Life is very exciting and is good, and I have the best year of my career, largely because all of my fears and anxieties kind of fell away.
7: RCIA was for me like the putting together to everything that I had grown up with. We were falling into an actual love with each other, like, yeah, a deeper love, while we were falling in love with God together.
6: The other side of this is that conversion is very difficult and messy with relationships. There were guys on my team, friendships that I had, they were not getting it, and they kind of pushed me out. They felt like by me not doing some of the things that we used to be doing together, that I was judging them. Then the second year, guys on my team realized, like, this wasn't just some passing phase. All of a sudden, there was a great curiosity, and there was a real openness, and so started a Bible study with my teammates, with, like, two guys, it grew to eight. There was guys signing up for RCIA. We were making trips to the cathedral in D.C. It was just this incredible time. The world today, so much of our value is derived from what we do, or what we produce, or what we make. And that's not a Christian way of looking at things. As we look at our children, we're saying our life is more about making ourselves a gift for others.
7: It feels countercultural, and it feels also like a great mission. And we're gonna, like, raise our children in such a way that feels like we're on a battlefield, which, you know, is scary, but in God's providence, like, we were made for a time such as this.
6: As Christians living in a post-Christian world, our job is to let Christ solve those problems through his living through us. And for us, that is in marriage and family life.
8: To be intentional in marriage and family life means to have a sense of purpose or a deliberate plan as to how you want to live out your marriage and family.
2: Being intentional and purposeful in marriage is important because if you don't know where you're going, you may never get there.
9: It's critical to be intentional because it means you're striving towards something and not just waiting for something to happen, but really putting in the effort to make something become what it ought to be.
8: In order for us to believe in the good news, we have to learn what the good news is. And our church is full of resources that allows us to come to understand what marriage and family should be in the first place.
10: You just start in the scriptures and you read about marriage a little bit, and you read about how a couple comes together and the two become one.

0: And then you read about a little bit of the sacrifice and what a man is supposed to do for his wife and how what a woman is supposed to do for her husband.
1: You can just look to the saints, right? You can look to what Joseph and Mary created for our Lord. Even just look into your own family life. You have mentors and family members that you can look to and see how do they have a successful marriage and how do they have a successful family.
2: Finding the encouragement that you need as a Catholic family is always so much easier if you have community. So look out into the community and see who is trying to live life like you. Who is trying to honor God in everything that they do? Who is trying to teach their children the same things that you're trying to teach your children? Find those people. Surround yourself with those people.
3: When our Lord talked to the apostles, many of them, it's safe to say, were not living a Christian existence. They came to it as adults. So it is never too late to come to the faith as adults. Parents will say to me, I regret. My children were 13 and 15 when I came to the faith. All those years I lost. You didn't lose those years. You now can pray for your children. It is never too late to come to the faith. It is never too late to bring Christ into your family. Let him take the work from there.
2: It's never too late to realize the joy and the peace and the love that comes from Christ and to incorporate it into your life and to share it with everybody else that you love. It's the greatest gift you could ever give your children. It's the greatest gift you could ever give your spouse. And it's just the greatest gift you could ever give yourself.
4: In a certain sense, the family doesn't need to be saved insofar as it's real and it's natural, and we didn't make it, so we don't have to gin it up or create it on our own. The family is given to us. It responds to the deepest chords of our nature. So we simply need to be faithful, listen to the way in which we're attuned, and then make a deep dive into the Christian tradition for all the resources that are there to help us be true to this deep calling that in our heart of hearts we know to be true.

0: Hello, I'm Kevin Dunn, and today on Faith Matters, restoring a culture of life in the world. Did you know that one of the top reasons why people ask for euthanasia or assisted suicide is that they fear becoming a burden? I remember a time when my father was battling colon cancer. I would often drive him to his oncology appointments or sit with him before surgery. One day he turned to me and said that he felt like he was becoming such a burden to the family. Although I knew my father would never consider euthanasia, I assured him right then and there that he would never become a burden. That these times I'm spending with him are some of the most precious times I ever had. Talking together, praying together, laughing together, yes, crying together. And God be praised, Dad has made it into his 90s. He kept the faith and a good sense of humor, as he always encourages us kids to do. Jesus said, "My yoke is easy and my burden is light." When we reach out to those in love, to those around us, we can become prophets of hope, the face of Christ to those around us, and restore a culture of life in this world. May God bless you all.
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city of Pavia for a pastoral visit centered on the figure of Saint Augustine. Upon his arrival, the Holy Father was welcomed by local civil and ecclesiastical authorities, including the Bishop of Pavia, as well as representatives of the Lombardy region, the province of Pavia, and the city administration. So the Pope's first stop was the National Center for Oncological Hadrontherapy, which is known by its Italian acronym CNAO. There he met with administrators, healthcare professionals, patients, and their families, and he offered a sign of the Church's closeness to those who suffer and expressed appreciation for the scientific research placed at the service of human life and dignity. And after that, the Pope travelled here, where we are now, in the Basilica of San Pietro in Ciel d'Oro. This is one of Italy's most important Romanesque churches, and it is the resting place of Saint Augustine, Doctor of the Church, whose relics have been venerated here for centuries. And of course, Saint Augustine is an incredibly important figure for our Augustinian Pope. And just before entering the Basilica, the Pope met members of the Augustinian community at the adjacent convent and greeted the bishops of Lombardy and other collaborators gathered in the cloister.

This celebration of the Liturgy of the Word is taking place in the presence of bishops, priests, deacons, religious men and women, seminarians, and lay faithful from all across the region. At the conclusion of the celebration, the Pope will venerate the relics of St. Augustine and deliver his address before greeting the faithful gathered outside the Basilica.

0: Beatissimo Padre, è con profonda gioia che la saluto a nome di tutta la Chiesa di Pavia, qui rappresentata dai suoi sacerdoti e diaconi, dai membri della vita consacrata.
1: Most Holy Father, it is with profound joy that I greet you on behalf of the entire Church of Pavia, represented here by its priests and deacons, by members of the consecrated life, and by a number of lay faithful who are actively involved in the life of the diocese, the members of the Diocesan Pastoral Council and of the Council of Lay Associations. We are truly grateful to the Lord and to you, Holy Father, for the great and beautiful gift of your visit, which, as the Church of Pavia, we share here with the members of the Augustinian family in this basilica that for more than 13 centuries has safeguarded the relics of St. Augustine. You know this place.

0: and this community of Augustinian confreres very well. On several occasions, as prior general of the order, you came here to pray to our Holy Father Augustine. Here, in 2007, together with my late predecessor, Bishop Giovanni Giudici, you welcomed Pope Benedict XVI, a pilgrim to his beloved Augustine. Here, on the 25th of February 2024, as prefect of the Dicastery for Bishops, you presided over the solemn concelebration marking the conclusion of the Augustinian year, dedicated to the 1300th anniversary of the translation of St. Augustine's body from Sardinia to Pavia. Here you are at home, and you feel at home. We too desire that you feel at home, as an expected and beloved guest in our diocesan community, which you visit today. We welcome you as the successor of St. Peter, who comes to strengthen us in faith and encourage us in our mission, and as a son of St. Augustine, who becomes a pilgrim of peace and comes to place in the hands and heart of the great saintly shepherd the ministry that the Lord has entrusted to you in service of the universal Church of peace and of the good of the entire human family.
1: La chiesa di Pavia, affidata alle mie cure, una chiesa antica, ricca di storia.
0: The Church of Pavia entrusted to my care is an ancient church rich in history. Its first bishop, St. Cyrus, dates back to the 4th century, and even before him there was already a Christian community in this ancient Roman-founded city, Castrum Ticinum. According to the life of St. Martin of Tours, written by St. Sulpicius Severus, the young Martin began his catechumenate here. It is an ancient church whose history has been closely intertwined with that of the city. But above all, it is a living church present within the fabric of the city and throughout the diocesan territory, where priests exercise their ministry in close contact with the people. This is what we feel called to be through the experience of the synodal journey, which has involved our communities, taught us a style and a way of being church, a way of practicing discernment, and a way of exercising pastoral leadership that values and fosters the full co-responsibility of the laity. We see ourselves as a church on the move, where communion is growing among the religious communities present and where their active participation and unique charisms are increasingly enriching diocesan life, where there is a vibrant presence of associations and movements that recognize themselves as part of one church, where pastoral initiatives seek to inhabit and engage with the lived realities of people and of the territory, in the worlds of social life and work, healthcare and care for the sick, family life and young couples, the crucial environments of schools and universities, the growing migrant communities, the realities of poverty and marginalization, and the prison systems. We are also increasingly aware of how decisive the original and living presence of Christian lay people is, both as individuals carrying out their mission of witness and discernment in workplaces, professions, schools, universities, research and culture, and as members who take on responsibilities and ministries within parishes, pastoral units, associations and ecclesial movements. Today, more than ever, this is the time for witness, when faith can be communicated from person to person through the attractive and authentically human presence of adults and young people who experience the joy and beauty of being Christians and who are able to awaken curiosity and attraction in the hearts of those they encounter in everyday life. There are promising signs within youth and university ministry. There are young people who desire accompaniment and support in an authentic spiritual journey, who carry profound questions and concerns about the present and the future of their lives and of the world. Our hope is that through authentic paths of Christian life, where friendship in the Lord is experienced, where various forms of service and charity are lived, and where people become passionate about living as Christians within their fields of study and work, mature Christians may grow, capable of an original presence and judgment in society. We also hope that new and genuine vocations may arise, which are so greatly needed to the priesthood and to missionary consecrated life, and that new families may be formed who live and transmit the breath of faith. Holy Father, this is the church that stands before you today and awaits from you

A word that will strengthen it in faith in Christ. A word that will encourage it to live the journey ahead with confidence and passion. A word that will point it towards a broad horizon of mission and the proclamation of the one gospel of salvation, capable of filling the often unconscious and confused longing for something that can answer the thirst for life and truth inscribed in the heart of every human being. Holy Father, we now listen to you with the hearts of children. Bless us and help us put out into the deep. That was the Bishop of Pavia, Bishop Corrado Sanguinetti.

And he has just presented Pope Leo with a cross, a medallion, and Pope Leo in exchange is presenting the bishop with a chalice.

0: Beatissimo Padre, a nome delle sorelle e dei fratelli dell'Ordine di Sant'Agostino,
1: Most Holy Father, on behalf of the sisters and brothers of the Order of Saint Augustine, and of all of us gathered here today, I extend to you our most devoted welcome to this holy place, the Basilica of Saint Peter in Ciel d'Oro. It is in this basilica which since the 8th century has lovingly and reverently safeguarded the relics of Saint Augustine, Doctor of the Church. Your Holiness, for us Augustinians, your presence among us is of immeasurable significance, because historically and spiritually we are and feel ourselves to be sons and daughters of the Church and sons and daughters of Saint Augustine.
0: Eredi della spiritualità del Vescovo di Ippona.
1: We have Saint Augustine as our father and the Church as our mother. We are heirs to the spirituality of the Bishop of Hippo. If these words sound familiar to you, it is because they are the same words that you yourself, as prior general of the Order of Saint Augustine, addressed to Pope Benedict the 16th on the 22nd of April 2007 during his pastoral visit to Pavia and to this very basilica.
0: 19 anni dopo, oggi quel significato assume una dimensione ancora.
1: And here we are 19 years later. Today that significance takes on an even greater dimension. Through your visit today, as a son of Augustine and a member of our own religious family, you allow us to pray together with you at the tomb of the Doctor of Grace, and you honor us by renewing with us our act of entrustment to our Holy Father, Augustine.
0: E in particolare di priore generale, ha già avuto occasione di visitare questo luogo speciale e di pregare.
1: We know well that as an Augustinian friar, and especially as prior general, you have already had occasion to visit this special place and to pray at the tomb that preserves the relics of the Doctor of Grace. Next year, 2027, will mark the 7th centenary of the entrustment of St. Augustine's relics to the care of the Augustinian Order. Furthermore, as we look ahead to 2030, we are preparing to commemorate the 16th centenary of Augustine's death.

0: which took place in his diocese of Hippo in the year 430.
1: Durante la sua visita a Annaba in Algeria lo scorso aprile, lei ha affermato: possiamo rinascere dall'alto grazie.
0: During your visit to Annaba in Algeria last year, you said, "We can be born again from above, thanks to God. We must do so according to His loving will, which desires to renew humanity by calling it to a communion of life that begins with faith." While Christ asks us to renew our entire existence from the beginning, He also gives us the strength to do so.
1: Lo attesta bene Sant'Agostino, che prega così: Da, o Signore.
0: Saint Augustine himself bears witness to this in his prayers: grant what you command, O Lord, and command what you will. Those who visit the Basilica of St. Peter in Celdoro, the place where Augustine's mortal remains rest, see numerous candles surrounding the magnificent ark of our great saint. These candles represent the men and women who belong to the great and diverse Augustinian family.
1: Le fiamme simboleggiano l'ardente desiderio che anima I cuori di donne e.
0: Their flames symbolize the ardent desire that burns in the hearts of women and men, daughters and sons of Augustine. They represent those who strive to live in a community of life and faith founded upon Christian charity.
1: Quelle moltiplici fiamme rappresentano anche l'unico cuore che unisce l'intera umanità nel nostro cammino di pellegrinaggio verso Dio.
0: Those many flames also represent the one heart that unites all humanity on our pilgrim journey towards God. Augustine's faith in Jesus Christ, together with the teaching and wisdom he bequeathed to the Church and to the world, continues to inspire men and women of every age. Thank you, Holy Father, for giving us the opportunity to be with you today at the tomb of St. Augustine, and for allowing us to raise with you a single prayer. We ask the Doctor of Grace to continue to inspire and guide you in your ministry as the successor of Peter. And we assure you of our prayers. We pray for you as Bishop of Rome and Supreme Pastor of the Universal Church. And we also pray for you, Pope Leo, who is and will always remain in our hearts our beloved brother in Saint Augustine. Holy Father, bless us.

And that was Father Joseph Farrell, the Prior General of the Augustinian Order.

First letter of St. Peter the Apostle. Come to him, a living stone, rejected by human beings, but chosen and precious in the sight of God, and like living stones, let yourselves be built into a spiritual house to be a holy priesthood, to offer spiritual sacrifices acceptable to God through Jesus Christ. For it says in Scripture, Behold, I am laying a stone in Zion, a cornerstone, chosen and precious, and whoever believes in it shall not be put to shame. Therefore, its value is for you who have faith. But for those without faith, the stone that the builders rejected has become the cornerstone, and a stone that will make people stumble, and a rock that will make them fall. They stumble by disobeying the word, as is their destiny. But you are a chosen race, a royal priesthood, a holy nation, a people of his own, so that you may announce the praises of him who called you out of darkness into his wonderful light. Once you were no people, but now you are God's people. You had not received mercy. But now you have received mercy. The word of the Lord.

0: and we should now be hearing Pope Leo's homily, for which I will be providing a translation.
1: Eminenza, eccellenze, cari fratelli nell'Episcopato, cari presbiteri, diaconi, cari religiosi,
0: Your Excellency, dear brothers, brother bishops, dear priests and deacons, dear religious men and women, serenarians, brothers and sisters, I'm happy to be here among you, and I thank the Bishop, Monsignor Corrado Sanguinetti, Father Joseph Farrell, Prior General of the Order of St. Augustine, for their words of welcome.
1: Sono contento di quanto ho sentito su questa chiesa che è in Pavia.
0: I am pleased by what I have heard about the church here in Pavia, a community with an ancient tradition that remains alive and present in the city and throughout the territory, attentive to the signs of the times and their challenges, without allowing itself to be discouraged by difficulties, by a secularized context, or by the challenges involved in handing on the faith. In order not to become discouraged, we need a vision animated by the spirit of faith, one that helps us to read reality more deeply than what appears at first sight, and prevents us from slipping into a negative and pessimistic attitude incapable of generating new life.
1: Lo sguardo che ci è richiesto e che lo Spirito Santo ci dona, e invece
0: the vision that is required of us and which the Holy Spirit grants us is instead the vision of Jesus. Amid difficulties and misunderstandings, he sees the provident hand of the Father in the lilies of the field and the birds of the air. He nourishes hope in the small seed that grows, and he invites us to lift up our eyes and see that the fields are already ripe for harvest. In the apostolic exhortation Evangelii Gaudium, Pope Francis urged us to adopt the spiritual reading of reality, saying, faith means seeing this light, which the Holy Spirit always radiates in the midst of darkness. Our faith is challenged to discern the wine into which water can be changed, and to discover the grain growing in the midst of the weeds.
1: Illuminati dalla speranza del Vangelo e prendendo spunto da quanto ci ha detto nella lettura l'Apostolo Pietro, che chiama pietre vive i discepoli del
0: Enlightened by the hope of the Gospel and taking our cue from what the Apostle Peter has told us in

0: today's reading, where he calls the Lord's disciples living stones, let us ask ourselves, how can we today, here in Pavia, be a living church? The Apostles' first indication is essential. Remain united to Christ, the living stone, rejected by men but chosen by God. Christ is the foundation of the spiritual building. He is the cornerstone laid as the basis of our ecclesial journey, of pastoral action and evangelization.
1: Questo essere costruiti e costruire in Cristo ci preserva dal rischio di disperderci e affaticarci in cose secondarie. Magari buone.
0: Being built in Christ and building in Christ preserves us from the risk of scattering our energies and exhausting ourselves with secondary matters, perhaps good in themselves, but not essential. Naturally, we are called to be realistic, and we know that parish communities and diocesan life involve many urgent needs and commitments requiring our presence and a variety of activities. Yet everything must be brought back to the center. Everything must always be built upon the cornerstone, ensuring that our actions do not become fragmented or focused solely on ourselves and our own efforts.
1: Poiché il centro è Cristo, tutti attingiamo da quest'unica fonte e sottoponiamo il nostro impegno a discernimento che proviene.
0: Since Christ is the center, we all draw from this single source and submit our efforts to the discernment that comes from His light and His word. In this way, we help a church grow that walks together, capable of renewal without division, where all recognize one another as brothers and sisters and work joyfully in service of the kingdom of God. This implies what your bishop mentioned at the beginning. We must learn to be Christian communities centered on what is essential, even if this means relinquishing certain structures and securities from the past.
1: L'essenziale è vivere con Cristo e diffondere il suo Vangelo e ciò che ci deve stare a cuore.
0: What is essential is living with Christ, and spreading His gospel is what must concern us most. I recommend this first of all to priests, who can sometimes suffer from a sense of inner fragmentation and fatigue due to their many responsibilities.
1: In lui scoprite la gioia della fraternità presbiterale.
0: Always return to the center. Unite everything in your relationship with the Lord, and in Him discover the joy of priestly fraternity and shared pastoral work with the laity. I also recommend it to religious brothers and sisters who often experience the challenge of making their charism relevant today, but who must always begin anew from Christ and share their gifts both with other religious communities and with the wider diocesan church. Adhering to Christ, the cornerstone, also enables us to face today's challenges concerning the transmission of the faith and religious practice.
1: In un tempo nel quale molte persone sembrano aver perduto il gusto spirituale.
0: In a time when many people seem to have lost their spiritual taste, or for various reasons no longer find the Christian faith attractive for their lives, we are called first of all to proclaim the gospel, a joyful and liberating proclamation of Jesus Christ that reveals the beauty of faith for our lives and for society.
1: C'è sempre più bisogno oggi di accompagnare le persone alla scoperta o alla riscoperta della fede. Perciò bisogna annunciare il nucleo.
0: Today there is an increasing need to accompany people in discovering or rediscovering faith. Therefore, we must proclaim the heart of the gospel, namely Jesus, who in His incarnation, death and resurrection, reveals both the mystery of God and the mystery of our own humanity. A missionary pastoral ministry focuses on the essentials, on what is most beautiful.

0: beautiful, most grand, most appealing, and at the same time most necessary.
1: Il suo pensiero, la storia della sua
0: In this context, the figure of Saint Augustine shines with particular brilliance. His thought, the story of his conversion and his spirituality, remind us of the value and primacy of the interior life. Do not go outside yourself, return within yourself. Truth dwells in the inner person. The need to return to oneself, not to become lost in outward fragmentation, and to seek and find a meaning that guides our lives and animates our relationships, is common to everyone. Today, this need re-emerges in different ways amid the haste and distractions of daily life, especially in the questions asked by the young.
1: Quando la nostra testimonianza di fede è coerente e appassionata,
0: when our witness of faith is coherent and passionate, we ourselves become living stones that form the spiritual building which is the Church. The Christian way of life, which was new and astonishing in the early days when compared with both the Jewish and pagan worlds, must remain so today. United to Christ, we can indeed exercise our holy priesthood by offering spiritual sacrifices each day.
1: Questo culto trasforma la nostra vita in segno del Vangelo.
0: Woven from prayer and service to our neighbor, this worship transforms our lives into a sign of the gospel through our choices, actions, and relationships. Dear friends, as living stones, we are called to be a church firmly rooted in the local area, a church that walks alongside the struggles and hopes of the people, skilled in the art of listening and accompanying others, nurturing relationships with families, with those preparing to receive the sacraments, and also with those who only occasionally approach the church or are distant from the life of faith. I know that you are already inspired by this pastoral passion, and I encourage you to cultivate it without becoming discouraged, striving to reach everyone with the joy of the gospel. Drawing upon the best of your history, let us think, for example, of the oratories, and exploring new opportunities for encounter. Special attention should be given to developing organized networks of small communities that gather in homes around the gospel and are open to serving the parish or pastoral community. Listening to the word generates spiritual vitality, encourages witness in everyday environments, also through movements and associations, and inspires closeness to the poor. And here in Pavia especially, I wish to emphasize the importance of university ministry and dialogue with culture. Study and scholarly research encourage believers to articulate a faith capable of illuminating the search for truth, justice, and beauty that moves the human heart. I know that you have already begun taking significant steps towards adopting a synodal style in community life, integrating the traditional parish journey with new initiatives for evangelization. I therefore encourage you to continue along this path, learning ever more to walk together through shared discernment and common projects, cultivating fraternity and promoting co-responsibility.
1: Cari fratelli e sorelle, Maria Santissima.
0: Dear brothers and sisters, may the Blessed Virgin Mary, Mother of the Church, obtain for you an ardent desire to live and bear witness to the gospel in that fraternal charity which makes us one people journeying towards God. As we venerate the relics of our Holy Father Augustine, I ask that he, together with your patron, Saint Cyrus, may always intercede for this church and for the city of Pavia. Thank you.

Just now gather for a moment of silence for personal reflection. There are around 900 people attending this event. Not all in the Basilica, but between inside and outside, local authorities estimate around 900 people.

And the Holy Father is descending the steps, making his way to venerate the relics of Saint Augustine, which have been placed upon the altar. And he will now incense the relics.

And the Holy Father is now making his way back down, stopping briefly before the relics of St. Augustine, and then making his way down and out of the Basilica. Meanwhile, the scholar sings, "A new heaven is your word, a new earth is your charity. Lamb sacrificed and victorious, Christ Jesus, Lord who renews the universe. Awaken from the sleep that oppresses you. Open your eyes to poverty. O Church, to whom the Spirit repeats, I have espoused you in faithfulness. Turn and look toward my voice. No human being speaks the truth. See how this light is already sprouting in the darkness."

Open the horizons of your heart to the gospel of charity. 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I will make of you my city. Leave the dwelling of your father. Run to meet humanity. Bind up the wounds of the oppressed. Your garment shall be splendid. Remain in the love of your bridegroom. My strength will not leave you. Together we shall make a new world. What dies will soon live.

0: for any young woman or young man out there considering a life of following Jesus radically in the religious life, I would suggest them to hear the words of Jesus to Peter out on the, as he was walking on water. He says, "It is I, do not be afraid." So do not be afraid of these desires that you're hearing. They can't come from yourself. They can't come from the world. They can only come from God. He is lighting your heart on fire with love of him and preparing you for your vocation. Listen to that voice. He's not going to call you on the phone. He's not going to write you a letter. You need to learn the voice of God to be able to hear this call. Do not be afraid also of trying it, to pay attention, because God speaks through the circumstances in our life, and those communities that we've come in contact, spend time with them. Listen to God speak to your heart and then respond to him generously. Also, do not be afraid, because God is never outdone in generosity. It is I, do not be afraid, come and follow me.
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I am Archbishop Timothy Broglio, the Archbishop for the Military Services. And today on Faith Matters, we're going to talk about the Holy Spirit. When our Lord ascended into heaven, he promised a gift to the community of faith. And this gift was the third person of the Blessed Trinity, the Holy Spirit. And you remember, the apostles were frightened. So they locked themselves away in the upper room and waited. And then they had that experience of Pentecost. And what was the first result of that experience? They left the upper room and they began to preach about Jesus Christ. So universal was their message and so effective was their preaching that those who heard those words inspired by the Holy Spirit heard them speaking in their own languages, even though the apostles did not speak many languages. So the gift of the Holy Spirit is one that the church continues to offer to all of us. First in the sacrament of baptism, when we are reborn, and then especially in the sacrament of confirmation, when that gift of the Holy Spirit is imparted in its fullness to complete the work of Christian initiation and make young men and women fully adult members of the community of faith.

When New York Governor Al Smith, a Catholic, ran for president in 1928, his campaign was crippled by vicious anti-Catholic bigotry. He lost in a landslide to Herbert Hoover, and it was roundly believed that it was all but impossible for a Catholic to be elected president. By 1960, the country had changed in many ways, but there were still quite a few anti-Catholic obstacles. John F. Kennedy overcame them all. The 35th president of the United States, John Fitzgerald Kennedy, was the first Catholic in the history of the nation to hold that office. A member of the prominent Kennedy clan, John earned international fame during World War II for his heroism during combat, which served as a springboard for his election in 1952 to the U.S. Senate from Massachusetts. By 1960, John embarked upon a historic campaign for president that required him to overcome anti-Catholic sentiment in whole parts of the country. He made a series of campaign stops among the

Protestants of America, assuring them of his loyalty, his qualifications, and his abilities. On November 8, 1960, Kennedy very narrowly defeated Richard Nixon for the presidency. Well, the presidency of John F. Kennedy lasted a little under 3 years and ended tragically with his assassination in 1963. His run for the White House demonstrated the progress Catholics had made in finding acceptance in American public life. For this reason alone, Kennedy's presidency was a landmark moment in American Catholic history.

Lord God, give us the grace to know thee, to know ourselves, to love thee, to love ourselves, to do to my neighbor what I want done to myself, because I really do it to you. Give me a deep awareness of my sins, my faults, my weaknesses, and a deep humility that I can just give them all to you, Lord Father. Just put them all in your holy, sacred heart. Amen.

0: The cup of blessing which we bless, is it not a participation in the blood of Christ? The bread which we break, is it not a participation in the body of Christ? 1 Corinthians chapter 10, verse 16.
1: The mission of Women of Grace is to transform the world one woman at a time. Women are imbued by God with certain characteristics that are intrinsic to their very nature that is necessary for the world today. Well, the program helps to further the mission because we present a variety of very educated guests, as well as individuals who have lived through various circumstances in their life. And so when people share their testimonies of God's interaction in their life, it is the greatest way that we can share hope, that we can invite an individual just by way of our story to enter into a relationship with Jesus Christ. God has given me a very rich and full life. Being a wife, being a mother, being a grandmother is a very important aspect to the work that I do. Jack and I are very intentional about our family life. We're both engaged in the apostolic work of EWTN. So I speak at conferences, I speak at retreats. I love being with the people of God. I am energized by the people of God. Put me in front of a group of people and I am unleashed for the Lord. It's the only way I can explain it. I just get so into what the Holy Spirit is showing me that this group of people needs to hear. I love meeting the people. I love greeting the people. I love praying with the people. I love embracing the people. I love the people of God because I see God in them. Wow, does it get any better than that?

0: Hail Mary, full of grace, the Lord is with thee. Blessed art thou among women, and blessed is the fruit of thy womb, Jesus. Holy Mary, Mother of God, pray for us sinners, now and at the hour of our death. Amen.
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Welcome. Well, you're at home with Jim and Joy, and you are an important part of our EWTN family, and we are very delighted that you've welcomed us into your home. You know, we would love to hear from you, so send us an email with your question or any kind of comment to jimandjoy@ewtn.com. 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

0: Just go out to EWTN Podcast Central and find our show, and you could listen. It's a great show. It's a good, another way to hear and learn. Mm-hmm. Well, today we are welcoming back Ellie Hiller to our show. Now, Ellie is a Catholic convert. She's an author, a registered nurse, and a former CrossFit athlete whose work centers on the sacramental and embodied nature of the Christian faith. In her memoir, To Whom Shall I Go? Why I Laid Down My Protest, she reflects on how a lifelong reverence for the body through training, discipline, and health ultimately led her toward the incarnational vision of Catholicism, drawn to a faith that engages not only the intellect, but the whole person. And Ellie writes and speaks about the integration of body and soul and the beauty and necessity of embodied Christianity. And today, Ellie's going to be speaking with us about her beautiful book, To Whom Shall I Go?, which shares her account of her conversion to the Catholic faith and the path that led her to it. You could go to her website. It's elliehillerauthor.com.
1: Go to EW10RC.com as well. You can get the book there.
0: Yeah, and I love it because it's her story and she's sticking to it.
1: Yeah.
0: And what do we have? We have the word of our testimony, right? Because that's what we get to share. Yeah. Nobody can change that. It's the story of the blind man. Hey, I don't know whose fault it was that I was blind, but all I know is that now I once was blind, but now I see. To God be the glory.
1: You know, coming through the story, you know, she was in an evangelical tradition, her father and so on, and really just wonderful to them. The catechism of the Catholic Church speaks about ecumenism, and they say, hey, the people at the original rupture and separation bear a lot of responsibility for what took place, but you need to understand that people now are trying to be faithful to the traditions they're reared in.
0: Right.
1: I mean, you got to get that. And they're trying to be faithful to that, and they've inherited that. And, you know, her stepping out, you know, where shall I go, Lord, if this is true? And Jesus, again and again in Scriptures, this isn't just for evangelicals, this is for Catholics. The Christ is going to come to you at some point in your life, and he's going to say, follow me.
0: Mm-hmm.
1: So you told me that before. I am following you. No, follow me now.
0: Yes.
1: Follow me now. Here's a new truth that you don't know. It's not new, but now you've got to come into this. This is a part of the wholeness. Seek the truth. If you're Catholic, if you're Protestant, another religion, desire truth. And Jesus said, you'll seek the truth, and my truth will set you free. It may be very uncomfortable, may cost you a great deal, but what does it profit you if you forfeit your life? Just answer yes. Just seek the truth of the Lord. He'll lead you. We'll be right back. Plenty more to come. Don't go away.
0: True that.

Many people are familiar with St. John Paul II's great love for the rosary. He loved the rosary. Right after his election to the papacy, he said that the rosary was his favorite prayer. And in 2002, he actually gave us an apostolic letter on the rosary. And that's where we learned about the luminous mysteries. Now, as great as those things are, did you know that there's a pope who promoted the rosary even more than St. John Paul II? That was Pope Leo XIII. He lived at the end of the 19th century, at the beginning of the 20th century. He wrote 11 encyclicals on the rosary. Those are encyclicals. He also wrote other letters, apostolic exhortations, made many messages about the rosary because he was trying to promote it to combat many of the falsehoods, especially modernism, that was creeping into the church. He promoted the rosary especially during the month of October because as a young boy, he grew up on a farm and he knew that that was the time of harvesting in the fields. And he thought to himself, if we want to harvest

souls, we need to get them praying the rosary. He greatly promoted the rosary, especially the family rosary, trying to get everyone, including the clergy, to pray it around the world. So be like St. John Paul II, be like Pope Leo XIII, and pray the rosary on a daily basis.

0: Welcome back. Well, our guest today is Ellie Hiller again, and we're excited to have her back. Go out to our website, elliehillerauthor.com. Well, for those that missed the show yesterday, briefly share To Whom Shall I Go, why you wrote that book, and your quick little journey.
1: Yeah. Grew up as an evangelical, or Church of Christ, and then evangelical until I was 26 years old. My dad first became Catholic, which rocked my world. Didn't know a single Catholic up until that time. And my husband, Sean, shortly after became Catholic as well. So the two most important men in my life left the faith that I knew, or the tradition that I knew. And it left me confused, hopeless, in a place of a faith crisis of my own.
0: Yeah.
1: And so after working through the initial shock of all of that, the Lord took me on a beautiful journey of learning to find and appreciate the sacraments that He so beautifully gives us through His church.
0: Mm-hmm. Yeah. Beautiful.
2: Well, it's I feel the pain of that time, because we had to make a change when the truth confronted us, and it's a hard road to walk down, but you're doing that, and you want to be respectful to other people, because you understand I didn't see any of this, and so it's you just can't lay on them. Well, why don't you see? How come you don't know? But what misconceptions do we have, Catholics in particular, about people on this journey, and what we need to understand and empathize with, and yet share the truth with? What are the misconceptions you think that Catholics don't get about people on the journey?
1: I think the biggest thing that comes to mind that I feel like is misunderstood in the life of a convert is really that we think we have some knowledge that other people don't have, or that we're smarter, more well-read, and that's what led us, as C.S. Lewis says, further up and further in. And the reality is it's all grace. It's because of my lack of knowledge that the Lord in His grace has shown me the beauty of the church and the literature in the church and the catechism and all the beautiful the intellectual tradition of the church. But it's not because I'm so smart or so well-read. And I think that's where there's a little bit of a misunderstanding with converts, when we want everyone to have the beauty of the Catholic faith. And so sometimes it can come across as like, I know more than you, or I'm smarter. But that's not the case. It's all a work of the Lord. We just have to cooperate with it.
0: Right. And the beauty is that we all should challenge each other, right, no matter where we are on the journey, whether you're a lifelong Catholic and you've lived and loved and known the beauty of the Catholic Church, or you've come in just this Easter.
1: Right.
0: Right? I mean, we all need to be encouraged and loved and escorted, and thank God for the Holy Priest, right? Who, when you went through the OCIA and then Sean and we went through, Jim was a revert, I'm a convert, and they're so patient with you, right? And they're so understanding, and they're not, so, and that is the beauty of the Catholic Church in that way, where when they extend themselves in that great grace to you.
1: And I think Bishop Barron says it beautifully, of there's the soft edge of beauty and the hard edge of truth. And we can't diminish the truth, and thank the Lord for the wonderful priests in our life who did not shy away from the truth. Mm-hmm. But then there's also that soft edge of beauty that is unthreatening at first, and mm-hmm. then helped bring us in so that we could be confronted with the truth and know that we need to submit to it.
0: Right.
2: Yeah. So. I like what you say about, you know, the grace of the Lord. And evangelicals and so many on that side of the thing, I mean, they're so big on grace. And that's what continues to happen to me. You know, it's more grace, and I'm just trying to look for the truth, and this is what I'm getting, you know, from the Lord. It's not something like I'm doing. But isn't that what we all pray about? True believers, baptized, people who love the Lord Jesus Christ, like all the people you're talking about, that you were raised with. I mean, they love the

0: the Lord, and you know, God has to do a work of awakening. You know, Billy Graham, they asked him, you know, how many people you converted? It must be millions to the Lord. He said, I've never converted anyone. Mm. I've never converted anyone. He says, you know, I don't convert. He says, I just share. And it's up to the grace of God to do what he wants to do with this person. Mm. And then their response to that. And I think that's what you're sharing. You know, this isn't like, it's an enlightenment that's come. And isn't that what we're all praying for, true believers in the Lord? Like, mm-hmm. I want more. Do you really want more? Do we really want more? Well, it might lead you down a path that you don't want to go. And it doesn't stop when you become Catholic, because now I've learned some lessons, and I'm just saying, what else is it that I don't know, and I'm acting like I might know, you know? so give it to me. I've missed a lot. You know, who can comprehend the height, the depth, the breadth of your, what am I not seeing, Lord? And maybe I'm afraid to do it, but I want to say, where else do I go, like you say in your book?
1: How has being Catholic and Sean being Catholic changed your marriage?
2: In more ways than I can count, but the biggest way is that I finally feel like now, the Lord was always the center of our marriage, but I feel now, because of the sacraments, and especially the Most Blessed Sacrament, we have this marriage chair, basically. The Lord is someone we can visit, someone outside that is uniting us in marriage, but also we can go to the Most Blessed Sacrament when we're at odds and say, okay, let's not only fight this out between the two of us. We can go to the Lord physically. And that is so beautiful, because it changes everything. I mean, there's so many things I could say, but it really is the sacraments and being able to go to confession and get that healing by the grace of God. There's just the sacraments. I cannot speak enough about the way that that's transformed my life, our marriage, and that is my favorite thing about being Catholic. Yeah. Mm-hmm. is the sacraments, these tangible physical realities. Yeah. That my faith is no longer just a theory or in my head or this ethereal way that I lived it out at first. I now have these things. I can touch and hear.
1: Right. And with your body, when you go to Mass, right? About how your body participates in Mass, right? And so you're going in and you're blessing yourself, and then you're genuflecting, and then you're kneeling, and you're up, and you're beating your chest. And I mean, it incorporates all of who you are, and you're bringing your whole self before the King whom you choose to adore. And then you get to do that, and then you get to do that alongside your husband. Mm. And then now you have a beautiful child, and hopefully more children to come. And you raise them up in that domestic church, right?
2: And I think back about, and that's such a good point, because I think back about, you know, a few years ago when I was not even aware of the sacraments and all of these ways that I would try to sacramentalize my faith without even knowing the sacraments existed, doing exactly what you just said, trying to live out this embodiment of us being both body and soul. And I would go on prayer jogs. All I had was prayer jogs or doing a Bible verse memorization with each sit-up.
1: Right.
2: Or I remember I did altar calls all the time. And, you know, I loved where you could nail your sin to the cross, you know, in my youth group. I remember doing that. I thought it was so beautiful. I can see my sin nailed to the cross. But now with the sacraments, it's even so much more than that, right? Because it's actual grace.
1: Right.
2: And kneeling in church and being able to worship in that way has been the most beautiful, beautiful thing.
1: Right. And the liturgies of Ash Wednesday and the rhythm of the church, right? Now we're in ordinary time and we just came out of Pentecost and all these feasts that we get to have. It's like, I'm just gonna tell you, I'm a convert, and we come home, we go to Mass on Saturday night, we get him in the driveway, and right before we go into the house, I'll kiss Jim and I'll say, thank you that I'm Catholic. I love being Catholic. Because it cost us everything, and it hurt a lot. But to be where we are now, I could have never imagined. You can't write the script. But you're being faithful in what you know, right? And you're like, this is what I know right now, and I'm walking in this. But God has an incredible future in store for you. You know, you and Sean and your beautiful family. But you got to do that little step. As painful as it was, and you go through the dark night of your soul. But Jesus was in that. On that dark road with you. Yeah. He never left you, he never forsake you, and he was with you, and he was, you know, it's like, I'm here, and it's like, you're the light, I see you, okay, take me where you need to take me.
2: Yeah. Oh yeah, and thank goodness for our

0: amazing husbands who really, my husband knew that his job was to get me to heaven. Mm-hmm. And as hard as it was, when he could have made our life easier on the surface, mm-hmm. by just not becoming Catholic, he knew his job was to help me get to heaven. And by standing firm in what he knew, just like you did, to be the truth, he by the grace of God, I was able to come in. But I'm not sure if that, how or when that would have happened if it hadn't been for my amazing husband, who mm-hmm. I should thank every day. Thank right. you for helping me.
1: No,
0: you
1: it's
0: know,
1: true.
0: Like you do.
1: No, it's true, because the deal is, you know, when we came in and some of our children came in, and the question was, Daddy, why are we doing this? Mm. And Jim said, and he says it to this day, because as a woman of God and a man of God, we could be as holy as we want to be in the Catholic Church. Marriage makes you holy. Being a Catholic makes you holy. You have to die to yourself. You convert, you die, you live. More of Jesus, less of you. I mean, that's the constant exchange until the day you die. Mm. You know, thank God that we can be in the Catholic Church yeah. and celebrate it. And people go, oh, you're on a honeymoon. It will not, you'll get over that.
0: Yeah.
1: No, not to the day I die, I won't get over it. I love it. I love it. And there's so much to be and do. So how do you want your book to challenge people who are reading it, thinking, what is your hope for that book when they're reading it?
0: I hope first it piques people's curiosity, because I had to have my curiosity piqued, or actually more so barged in on my reality mm-hmm. was shattered. But I think curiosity is the first step, wondering, oh, could there be more? Or are there things I don't know about the church history, right? And so I think that's the biggest thing that I hope it begins the process. And then my ultimate hope is that people would sit before the Blessed Sacrament, whether that's in a mass or adoration, because my words can't change people. Truth changes, but in Christ is truth. And so I firmly believe all the masses I sat in before I was Catholic, before the Blessed Sacrament, mm-hmm. when I was so angry at my husband for uprooting our lives, and we lost a lot of friends and all of the hardships, I didn't want to be in mass. But I firmly believe that sitting before the Eucharist, even if I didn't get to partake or I didn't even want it or even understand it, mm-hmm. is the ultimate change agent. And so I hope that it makes people want to go do that.
2: Yeah. Well, this whole thing, from the very beginning, obviously our Lord understood, even before the New Testament was written, that he was ministering through his presence. This is my body. This is my blood. This is what you do. It's word and sacrament. The Jews had the word, celebrated the Passover. Every Sunday is a day of celebrating that Passover. He understood, he made us, that we're spirit matter people. Mm. And that it's not just enough to hear, but that he's going to encounter you. And that's so mm. prevalent in the evangelical church. You have a personal relationship with mm. Jesus. Are you intimate with Jesus? Mm. Do you understand intimacy? And Jesus said, I've addressed that in the sacraments. I'm going to come into you. I'm going to make the one sacrifice that you proclaim. It's the cross. Preach the cross. That cross, that way, that love, that redemption, that resurrection is going to be represented to you in your body. Mm. I'm that intimate with you. Come to me. So how do we share, I guess, because that's so key to share with our evangelical brothers and sisters and others about this way of intimacy that Jesus has prescribed for us in the sacraments, because that's what you're saying. This is the tangible coming mm. to you.
0: Yeah, the biggest thing for me, I have a whole new appreciation for the incarnation, because again, to me, it was more of a theory or an idea. But in the yeah. prayer that y'all prayed before, God with skin, God plunged into our world and our reality. And that changes everything. And because of that, for me, I started to see, with the help of Aquinas, the fittingness of the sacraments because of the incarnation. The fittingness of this sacramental life of the form and matter and body and soul, and how our whole life, our spiritual life, is lived out in that way, the incarnation became so much more beautiful to me when I understood what it actually was and how it changes our faith life.
2: And how he wants to communicate to you through the sacraments, even on a daily basis, that you can encounter me. I'll bring this all to you. And this works. Just prepare yourself to receive.

receive, and I will do this within you. Thank you so much for your coming into the church, and to whom shall I go? Why I lay down my protest. And you can get that at EWTNRC.com, EWTNRC.com. We'll be right back with Father John Paul. Plenty more to come. Don't go away.

0: And he's walking on the beach with the old man, and the old man suggests that he look at the Old Testament prophets.
1: He describes the Jewish and the Christian tradition, and that's what convinces him.
0: He becomes a Christian, and like so many in the ancient church, he finds his way to Rome.
2: And in his account of Christianity to the emperor that he wrote to justify Christianity, he gives a detailed account of what Christians do.
0: Justin describes to us the ancient belief of the Eucharist and how Christians celebrated Sunday.
3: At the beginning, there would be scriptural readings, then homily, presentation of the gifts, then the central element would be the prayer of the presider.
0: Once the words of Jesus are spoken, this is my body, this is my blood, this is now most truly his flesh and his blood. The assembly, the people who are present, give their assent. They underline what's just been said by saying, amen, so be it. This is true, this is what we believe.
2: Once the gifts are blessed, then they're given to everyone to partake in. Well, what do we have here? We have a structured Eucharist that is remarkably similar to what we have today.
1: He clearly considers this a central pillar of their faith. He sees the Eucharist and this liturgy as something which defines them as Christians.

0: Welcome back. Well, we have Father John Paul with us again today. Now, Father, what are your thoughts about the beautiful way that Ellie was sharing?
1: Matter matters. The body matters. The incarnation changes everything, just the way you look at reality. You know, I think in my study of theology and even going to seminary, I started to learn the faith more fully. I never went to Catholic school before I went to seminary. So I started to learn more fully about what it means to say that the eternal Son of God became man. You know, God became man, God in the flesh. That he assumes a human nature in all things but sin. The reality of the cross, what does it mean to suffer? That the Lord himself takes on a body and that he assumes, and he willingly assumes, even our transgressions. He was pierced for our transgressions, crushed for our sins. In him lays the chastisement that makes us whole. And by my stripes you are healed. What does it mean, you know, for the eternal Son of God to take on flesh, to take on suffering? He dives right into the deep end. He doesn't avoid suffering. The eternal Son of God takes on our humanity in order to really take it all to the cross, to pin it to the cross and to prove his love, as the reading said on Sunday. And in the Eucharist, that daily he humbles himself. St. Francis, I love the prayer, the poetry of St. Francis. Let the whole of mankind tremble, the whole earth shake, and the heavens exalt. When Christ, the Son of the living God, is present on the altar in the hands of a priest. O admirable heights of sublime humility, O sublime humility, that the God of the universe, God and the Son of God, would so humble himself that for our salvation would hide himself under the

0: little form of bread. Mm-hmm. Look, brothers, at the humility of God and pour out your hearts before him.
1: Mm-hmm. That's it.
0: The humility of God, that daily he still humbles himself. It's the greatest encounter that we can have of God. Like you said, the greatest intimacy that we can have with God, that he comes and feeds us.
1: Mm-hmm. Father, close us with a prayer and a blessing, we pray. Mm-hmm.
0: Family, may the Lord bless you and keep you. And may he turn his face to you and be merciful to you. May he show you his kindness and give you his peace. May Almighty God bless you, the Father and the Son and the Holy Spirit. Amen. Go in peace.
1: Thank you so much.
2: Thank you, Father.
1: May you keep saying yes to Jesus, come what may. No matter what it is, say, Lord, I believe, help my unbelief, but I'm coming to you. I'm coming to you. Help me in this. He'll do infinitely more than you can ask or imagine. Come all the way home to Jesus. Come all the way home to his Holy Catholic Church. God bless you and all of your loved ones. Keep it on EWTN. Bye now.

I'm Joan, and this is my Rome. Welcome back to Joan's Rome. I'm standing in front of the very ancient church of San Clemente, St. Clement. And if I dare say, this church is not just worth a visit, it is worth a detour. And I have to tell you, for a lot of visitors, they come to Rome, they know the major basilicas, they don't know San Clemente, they visit it, and all of a sudden they're telling people it's one of their favorite churches. Now, St. Clement was Pope St. Clement. He was the third successor to St. Peter. He died in the year 101. It wasn't until many, many centuries later, actually, that his remains, which were found by St. Cyril, you probably know the Slavic brothers and evangelizers, Saints Cyril and Methodius. St. Cyril found the remains of St. Clement. He brought him to Rome. They are now under the main altar in this basilica. St. Cyril himself died in Rome in the 9th century. His brother came to Rome to ask for his body to bring back to his native country, and the Pope said no. So St. Cyril is also buried in this beautiful church. By the way, a little interesting fact, since 1665, St. Clement has been administered by Dominicans, and since 1857, by Irish Dominicans. And it was in that year that Father Mullooly, who was actually the prior of St. Clement, the Irish Dominican, that he found the remains of a first century church. So what we really have, and this is why coming to St. Clement is worth a detour, we have one of the best preserved medieval churches in Rome that is over

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1: Family, a prayer that we pray together is a powerful prayer. So please pray together with me our EWTN family prayer. Today we pray for the Church in the Americas. Almighty God and Father, we thank you for the Christian faith of the Americas. Our Lady of Guadalupe is at the center of North and South America, and we place ourselves under her patronage. Let the Christian faith flourish in these countries and states. Protect

0: In the name of the Father, and of the Son, and of the Holy Spirit.
1: Amen.
0: The Lord be with you. Brothers and sisters, let us acknowledge our sins and so prepare ourselves to celebrate the sacred mysteries. I confess to Almighty God and to you, my brothers and sisters, that I have greatly sinned in my thoughts, words, in what I have done, and in what I have failed to do. My fault, through my most grievous fault. Therefore I ask Blessed Mary, ever Virgin, all the angels and saints, and you, my brothers and sisters, to pray for me to the Lord our God. May Almighty God have mercy on us, forgive us our sins, and bring us to everlasting life.
1: Amen.

0: friends may rejoice in unfailing health of mind and body. And through the glorious intercession of Blessed Mary, ever Virgin, may we be set free from present sorrow and come to enjoy eternal happiness. Through our Lord Jesus Christ, your Son, who lives and reigns with you in the unity of the Holy Spirit, God ever and ever.
1: Amen.
2: A reading from the second book of Chronicles. After the death of Jehoiada, the princes of Judah came and paid homage to King Joash, and the king then listened to them. They forsook the temple of the Lord, the God of their fathers, and began to serve the sacred poles and the idols. And because of this crime of theirs, wrath came upon Judah and Jerusalem. Although prophets were sent to them to convert them to the Lord, the people would not listen to their warnings. Then the Spirit of God possessed Zechariah, son of Jehoiada, the priest. He took his stand above the people and said to them, God says, why are you transgressing the Lord's commands so that you cannot prosper? Because you have abandoned the Lord, he has abandoned you. But they conspired against him, and at the king's order, they stoned him to death in the court of the Lord's temple. Thus King Joash was unmindful of the devotion shown him by Jehoiada, Zechariah's father, and slew his son. And as Zechariah was dying, he said, may the Lord see and avenge. At the turn of the year, a force of Arameans came up against Joash. They invaded Judah and Jerusalem, did away with all the princes of the people, and sent all their spoil to the king of Damascus. Though the Aramean force came with few men, the Lord surrendered a very large force into their power, because Judah had abandoned the Lord, the God of their fathers. So punishment was meted out to Joash after the Arameans had departed from him, leaving him in grievous suffering. His servants conspired against him because of the murder of the son of Jehoiada, the priest. He was buried in the city of David, but not in the tombs of the kings. Verbum Domini. Forever I will maintain my love for my servant. I have made a covenant with my chosen one. I have sworn to David, my servant, forever will I confirm your posterity and establish your throne for all generations. Forever I will maintain my kindness toward him, and my covenant with him stands firm. I will make his posterity endure forever, and his throne as the days of heaven. If his sons forsake my law and walk not according to my ordinances, if they violate my statutes and keep not my commands, I will punish their crime with a rod and their guilt with stripes. Yet my mercy I will not take from him, nor will I belie my faithfulness. Forever.

Jesus said to his disciples, "No one can serve two masters. He will either hate one and love the other, or be devoted to one and despise the other. You cannot serve God and mammon. Therefore, I tell you, do not worry about your life, what you are to eat or drink, or about your body, what you will wear. Is not life more than food, and the body more than clothing? Look at the birds in the sky. They do not sow or reap. They gather nothing into barns. Yet your heavenly Father feeds them. Are not you more important than they? Can any of you, by worrying, add a single moment to your lifespan? Why are you anxious about your clothes? Learn from the way the wildflowers grow. They do not work or spin, but I tell you that not even Solomon in all his splendor was clothed like one of them. If God so clothes the grass in the field, which grows today and is thrown into the oven tomorrow, will he not much more provide for you, a little faith? So do not worry and say, what are we to eat? Or what are we to drink? Or what are we to wear? All these things the pagans seek. Your heavenly Father knows that you need them all. But seek first the kingdom of God and his righteousness. All these things will be given you besides. Do not worry about tomorrow. Tomorrow will take care of itself. Sufficient for a day is its own evil.

Most of us don't worry because we have too little. We worry because we think and live like everything totally depends on us, rather than living and thinking and even breathing like everything depends upon God, recognizing our need for God. The Lord invites us into a relationship of trust, radical dependency. He, as God the Son and Son of Man, assuming a human nature in all ways except sin, has proven himself trustworthy. It would seem that the gospel is targeting those who are anxious. And there are so many of us who struggle or have struggled with anxiety and perhaps feel guilty over our anxious condition. Many people cannot help their anxiety. It may be a result of so many underlying conditions in their lives. The Lord is very patient with those of us who have anxiety, those who are anxious. So be not afraid. The Lord knows. The Lord Jesus is not saying if you feel anxious, you are sinning. Feelings are feelings. Nor is he saying a holy person never experiences anxiety. Remember, St. Paul says that he is anxious and concerned about the churches. The Lord himself

experienced profound anguish in the Garden of Gethsemane. Remember, Jesus said there, "My soul is sorrowful even unto death." You might say that the Lord himself tasted anxiety for those who struggle with it, and he knows what you are going through. The gospel is primarily not about anxiety, but about lordship. Who do we belong to? Who or what do we serve? What are we laying our lives down for? Are we divided? The literal meaning of the word anxiety from the Greek means to, quote, to divide or to be thrown or drawn into different directions. In other words, to be torn apart, to be divided. It's a condition where the heart becomes divided, even ripped apart. Anxiety, the anxiety that the Lord Jesus speaks about in the gospel, is closer to living as though there is no God at all, or though God is not my Father. Being consumed about tomorrow, about living in the reality of today, not living that way. Making worldly security the foundation of one's peace, and allowing concern for material things to dominate the heart, to dominate the mind. The gospel is not so much speaking about the emotions of anxiety, but the lack of divine providence, the lack of trust in divine providence. The gospel is about radical dependency on God and total surrender to a Father who governs the entire cosmos, all of creation, even the birds of the air and the blades of the grass. He provides for everything. Every man, woman, and child that he has created for. And he has brought you into existence. Why not believe that the one who has brought you into existence will provide for you in your need? The Lord Jesus says, no one is capable of serving two lords, two masters. One scripture scholar says, quote, every person by nature is a servant. Every person will serve whether or not he chooses to do so. A person's freedom is inseparable from the condition of service. The question is not, will a man serve or not? This he will do necessarily, instinctively. For he cannot deny his creature status as creature, which makes him attach himself to a force he considers superior to himself. The crucial question, in fact, is, what master will he serve? Here is where a man's freedom of spirit makes a fateful decision. He will choose in truth, or he will choose in perversity. In other words, he will serve a master whose very proximity means life and joy, or he will construct for himself an idol utterly unworthy of his fealty, meaning loyalty. We are made to belong wholly to another. Who will this, quote, other be, end quote? Who will this other be that we serve, that we lay down our lives for? When we find ourselves struggling with worries, we need to examine ourselves. Where is my mind? Where is my heart? Am I divided? Where are my

loyalties. In other words, do I really believe that God will provide in my need? And do I even know what my needs are? Bring that to prayer. God, do I really trust in you today? Not yesterday and not tomorrow, as the gospel says, but today. Living in the present reality, in the present moment, the sacrament, lowercase s, of the present moment. The gospel is about throwing ourselves on divine providence, just as St. Francis threw himself into the rose bushes, to throw yourself literally into divine providence. That God will provide, running to God as a father, as a child runs to his earthly father, and seeking to anchor confidence in the one who provides. God is a father who keeps his promises. The gospel says, look at the birds in the sky. They do not sow or reap. They gather nothing into barns. Yet your heavenly Father feeds them. Are not you more important than they? The last couple of weeks I've had the opportunity to drive up to Hanceville a good bit back and forth and to spend time up there in prayer. Father Joseph, I know, mentioned in his homily on Corpus Christi about the phenomenon of the birds up in Hanceville. And it's really something to see and experience. And be careful about looking up. You might fulfill another gospel passage. But it's something to look at and to see all of these nests that these birds have made all around the shrine and in the corridors of the shrine. And to look and to see the carefreeness of these birds going back and forth and going all over the piazza, and they look like they're dancing and going back to the nest. And then when one group goes in, another group goes out, and it's just fascinating to watch. And I think it's almost a meditation, just looking at that these birds do not worry about much. Looking at them going back and forth and looking at how they even operate and how they even fly and how they might even trust, even these little birds going from the nest and even flying for the first time. How much do they trust? How much do they recognize their need? It's a great meditation of even creation, how God in his creation provides, even for these birds, and how much more so the gospel says, if he provides for these birds, how much more so will he provide for you and for me? Creation is carefree in its dependence. The birds don't think about where tomorrow's food will come from like we do. The Lord knows our every need, every human person he has created. And you might say he knows your need better than you know your need. The Lord has planted even that need within you. The Lord anticipates you to ask him and to seek him and to trust him. You might say that he waits for you patiently. The Lord invites us to seek first the kingdom of God and his righteousness. In other words, seek me who first has sought you. The Lord first seeks us. Even before we recognize our need for him, he is already there, seeking you, asking, even begging for relationship.

0: The Father gave his Son to Mary so that the world will receive him through her. Therefore, we ask that she intercede for us now as we offer the following petitions.
1: For our Pope and all Christian leaders, that they will inspire others by their lives, we pray to the Lord. That civil leaders will believe the truth in their hearts and remain devoted to true justice, we pray to the Lord. For the strength to welcome Christ as he comes to us in the stranger, the sick, the imprisoned, and the unborn child, we pray to the Lord. For the healing of body, heart, and soul of all who suffer from the perennial cross of illness, and for the strength for those who care for them, we pray to the Lord. For friends, benefactors, and relatives who have died, that they will find peace in God's presence, we pray to the Lord.
2: Lord, hear our prayer.
0: For the grace today to trust in God's divine providence for each of our lives and in our needs, we pray to the Lord. Almighty Father, we thank you for giving us Mary to be our queen and our mother, she who is the first and most perfect disciple of your Son, teaches us how to follow in his footsteps with undivided hearts. Through her intercession, may we persevere unto death along the path of holiness. We make our prayer through Christ our Lord.
2: Amen.

0: God the Almighty Father. May the humanity of your only begotten Son come, O Lord, to our aid. And may he who at his birth from the Blessed Virgin did not diminish her but consecrated her integrity, by taking from us now our wicked deeds, make our oblation acceptable to you. Through Christ our Lord.
1: Amen.
0: The Lord be with you.
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0: Lift up your hearts.
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0: Let us give thanks to the Lord our God.
1: It is
0: truly right and just, our duty and our salvation, always and everywhere, to give you thanks, Lord, Holy Father, Almighty and Eternal God, and to praise, bless, and glorify your name in veneration of the Blessed Ever Virgin Mary. For by the overshadowing of the Holy Spirit, she conceived your only begotten Son, and without losing the glory of virginity, brought forth into the world the eternal light, Jesus Christ our Lord. Through him the angels praise your majesty, dominions adore, and powers tremble before you. Heaven and the virtues of heaven and the blessed seraphim worship together with exultation. May our voices, we pray, join with theirs in humble praise as we acclaim. Mm-hmm.

To you, therefore, most merciful Father, we make humble prayer and petition through Jesus Christ, your Son, our Lord, that you accept and bless these gifts, these offerings, these holy and unblemished sacrifices, which we offer you firstly for your holy Catholic Church. Be pleased to grant her peace, to guard, unite, and govern her throughout the whole world. Together with your servant, Leo, our Pope, and Stephen, our Bishop, and all those who, holding to the truth, hand on the Catholic and Apostolic faith. Remember, Lord, your servants, and all gathered here, whose faith and devotion are known to you. For them we offer you this sacrifice of praise, or they offer it for themselves and all who are dear to them, for the redemption of their souls and hope of health and well-being, and paying their homage to you, the eternal God, living and true. In communion with those whose memory we venerate, especially the glorious ever-Virgin Mary, Mother of our God and Lord Jesus Christ, and blessed Joseph, her spouse, your blessed apostles and martyrs, Peter and Paul, Andrew, James, John, Thomas, James, Philip, Bartholomew, Matthew, Simon, and Jude, Linus, Cletus, Clement, Sixtus, Cornelius, Cyprian, Lawrence, Chrysogonus, John and Paul, Cosmas and Damian, and all your saints. We ask that through their merits and prayers, in all things we may be defended by your protecting help, through Christ our Lord. Amen. Therefore, Lord, we pray, graciously accept this oblation of our service, that of your whole family. Order our days in your peace, and command that we be delivered from eternal damnation and counted among the flock of those you have chosen, through Christ our Lord. Amen. Be pleased, O God, we pray, to bless, acknowledge, and approve this offering in every respect. Make it spiritual and acceptable, so that it may become for us the body and blood of your most beloved Son, our Lord Jesus Christ. On the day before he was to suffer, he took bread in his holy and venerable hands, and with eyes raised to heaven, to you, O God, his almighty Father, giving you thanks, he said the blessing, broke the bread, and gave it to his disciples, saying, "Take this, all of you, and eat of it, for this is my body, which will be given up for you."

In a similar way, when supper was ended, he took this precious chalice in his holy and venerable hands, and once more giving you thanks, he said the blessing and gave the chalice to his disciples, saying, "Take this, all of you, and drink from it, for this is the chalice of my blood, the blood of the new and eternal covenant, which will be poured out for you and for many for the forgiveness of sins. Do this in memory of me."

Therefore, O Lord, as we celebrate the memorial of the Blessed Passion, the resurrection from the dead, and the glorious ascension into heaven of Christ, your Son, our Lord, we, your servants and your holy people, offer to your glorious majesty, from the gifts that you have given us, this pure victim, this holy victim, this spotless victim, the holy bread of eternal life, and the chalice of everlasting salvation. Be pleased to look upon these offerings with a serene and kindly countenance, and to accept them, as once you were pleased to accept the gifts of your servant, Abel the Just, the sacrifice of Abraham, our father in faith, and the offering of your high priest, Melchizedek, a holy sacrifice, a spotless victim. In humble prayer, we ask you, Almighty God, command that these gifts be borne by the hands of your holy angel to your altar on high, in the sight of your divine majesty, so that all of us who do this participation at the altar receive the most holy body and blood of your Son, may be filled with every grace and heavenly blessing through Christ our Lord. Amen. Remember also, Lord, your servants who have gone before us with the sign of faith and rest in the sleep of peace. Grant them, O Lord, we pray, and all who sleep in Christ, a place of refreshment, light, and peace through Christ our Lord. Amen. To us also, your servants, who those sinners hope in your abundant mercies, graciously grant some share in fellowship with your holy apostles and martyrs, with John the Baptist, Stephen, Matthias, Barnabas, Ignatius, Alexander, Marcellinus, Peter, Felicity, Perpetua, Agatha, Lucy, Agnes, Cecilia, Anastasia, and all your saints. Admit us, we beseech you, into their company, not weighing our merits, but granting us your pardon through Christ our Lord, through whom you continue to make all these good things, O Lord.

You sanctify them, fill them with life, bless them, and bestow them upon us. Per ipsum et cum ipso et in ipso, est tibi Deo Patri omnipotenti, in

0: At the Savior's command and formed by divine teaching, we dare to say, Our Father, who art in heaven, hallowed be thy name. Thy kingdom come, thy will be done, on earth as it is in heaven. Give us this day our daily bread, and forgive us our trespasses, as we forgive those who trespass against us. And lead us not into temptation, but deliver us from evil.
1: Deliver us, Lord, we pray, from every evil. Graciously grant peace in our days, that by the help of your mercy, we may be always free from sin and safe from all distress, as we await the blessed hope and the coming of our Savior, Jesus Christ. Lord Jesus Christ, who said to your apostles, Peace I leave you, my peace I give you. Look not on our sins, but on the faith of your church, and graciously grant her peace and unity in accordance with your will, who live and reign forever and ever.
2: Amen.
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1: For those who cannot now receive

Jesus in the Blessed Sacrament, we offer the following prayer. 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

0: Let us pray. 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Through Christ our Lord.
1: Amen.
0: The Lord be with you.
1: And
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1: Amen.
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2: Lord us
1: be our protection against the wickedness and snares of the devil.
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4: And do thou, O Prince of the heavenly host, by the power of God, cast into hell Satan and all the evil spirits who prowl about the world, seeking to ruin his souls. Amen.

Prayer for vocations. God our Father, who wills that all men be saved and come to the knowledge of your truth, we beg you to send laborers into your harvest and grant them grace to speak your word with all boldness, so that your word may spread and be glorified, and all nations may know you, the only God, and him whom you have sent, Jesus Christ, your Son, our Lord. Amen. Our Lady, Queen of the Americas, Mary, Mother of the Franciscan Missionaries of the Eternal Word, pray for us.

Francis Xavier Cabrini, the first American citizen to be canonized, came to the United States in 1889. A native of Italy and foundress of the Missionary Sisters of the Sacred Heart, she arrived in New York with six sisters, despite her own deep fear of water. She did so at the request of Pope Leo XIII. What she encountered was a nation in the midst of a vast wave of immigration from Italy. Between 1880 and 1900, more than 1 million Italians crossed the Atlantic. By 1920, as immigration began to decline, more than 4 million had settled in the United States, and they accounted for over 10% of the nation's foreign-born population. They did not receive a very warm welcome. Many Americans regarded them as outsiders, true foreigners. As a result, Italian immigrants often formed enclaves in growing cities where they lived amid poverty, overcrowding, and social hostility. Mother Cabrini faced the same challenges. She encountered poverty, prejudice, and even the suggestion from her archbishop that she should return to Italy. She refused, declaring, "The Pope sent me here, and here I must stay." Instead, she got to work. She founded houses in 8 American cities, establishing schools, hospitals, clinics, and charitable institutions to serve immigrants in need. By the time of her death, her order had grown to 67 communities and convents with foundations not only in the United States, but also in Chile, Argentina, and Nicaragua. Canonized in 1946 by Pope Pius XII, she is rightly honored as a patroness of immigrants.

0: Edward Gibbon, the British historian, once said that one Benedictine monastery may have done more for the cause of knowledge than Oxford and Cambridge combined. I'm Father Charles Connor, and this is The Church in Time. The Benedictines owe their origin to Saint Benedict, who established his first foundation at Monte Cassino in Italy in 529 AD. The rule Saint Benedict wrote for his followers became the model for Western monasticism for centuries. It beautifully combined so many monastic traditions that had gone before, and in a very special way, it combined a life of both labor and prayer. Indeed, that was his very motto, to labor is to pray. Saint Benedict combined the two beautifully, and the church has been in his debt, as indeed have all the monastic orders in the church's history. And this has been The Church in Time.
1: Therefore, my beloved, as you have always obeyed, so now, not only as in my presence, but much more in my absence, work out your own salvation with fear and trembling. For God is at work in you, both to will and to work for his good pleasure. Philippians chapter 2, verses 12 and 13.
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0: In the name of the Father, and of the Son, and of the Holy Spirit.
1: Amen.
0: I would like to welcome all of you to this Holy Rosary, which is going to be broadcast on the internet and on the Eternal Word television network, wherever you are, whether in Lourdes or far abroad. Let us join together in prayer. Since the apparitions of the Virgin Mary to Saint Bernadette in this very

place, millions, including many saints and popes, have come to pray for God's mercy. Let us join together in praying the joyful mysteries of the Holy Rosary and ask the Virgin Mary, Mother of Mercy, to comfort and heal us of our infirmities, both spiritual and corporal. The prayer intentions which we have received from you on the internet and social networks have been placed in a box which is now going to be laid on the altar of the grotto. May the Virgin Mary grant courage and hope to those in need.

0: I believe in God,
1: the Father Almighty, creator of heaven and earth, and in Jesus Christ, his only Son, our Lord, who was conceived by the Holy Spirit, born of the Virgin Mary, suffered under Pontius Pilate, was crucified, died, and was buried. He descended into hell. On the third day he rose again from the dead. He ascended into heaven and is seated at the right hand of God, the Father Almighty. From there he will come to judge the living and the dead. I believe in the Holy Spirit, the Holy Catholic Church, the communion of saints, the forgiveness of sins, the resurrection of the body, and life everlasting. Amen.
0: Let us now pray for our Holy Father, Pope Leo, and his intentions, and in a very special way for his upcoming apostolic visit to France. Our Father, who art in heaven, hallowed be thy name. Thy kingdom come, thy will be done on earth as it is in heaven.
1: Give us this day our daily bread, and forgive us our trespasses, as we forgive those who trespass against us. And lead us not into temptation, but deliver us from evil. Amen.
0: Hail Mary, full of grace, the Lord is with thee. Blessed art thou among women, and blessed is the fruit of thy womb, Jesus.
1: Holy Mary, Mother of God, pray for us sinners, now and at the hour of our death. Amen.
0: Hail Mary, full of grace, the Lord is with thee. Blessed art thou among women, and blessed is the fruit of thy womb, Jesus.
1: Holy Mary, Mother of God, pray for us sinners, now and at the hour of our death. Amen.
0: Hail Mary, full of grace, the Lord is with thee. Blessed art thou among women, and blessed is the fruit of thy womb, Jesus.
1: Holy Mary, Mother of God, pray for us sinners, now and at the hour of our death. Amen.
0: Glory be to the Father, and to the Son, and to the Holy Spirit.
1: As it was in the beginning, is now, and ever shall be, world without end. Amen.
0: The first joyful mystery, the Annunciation. From the Gospel according to St. Luke. In the sixth month, the angel Gabriel was sent from God to a town of Galilee called Nazareth, to a virgin betrothed to a man named Joseph of the house of David. And the virgin's name was Mary. And coming to her, he said, "Hail, favored one, the Lord is with you." O Lord, we offer you this mystery in praise of the Annunciation, and we ask you, through the intercession of your Holy Mother, the grace of faith.
2: Our Father, who art in heaven, hallowed be thy name. Thy kingdom come, thy will be done, on earth as it is in heaven.
1: Give us this day our daily bread, and forgive us our trespasses, as we forgive those who trespass against us. And lead us not into temptation, but deliver us from evil. Amen.
2: Hail Mary, full of grace, the Lord is with you. Blessed are you amongst women, and blessed

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1: Holy Mary, Mother of God, pray for us sinners, now and at the hour of our death. Amen.
0: Hail Mary, full of grace, the Lord is with you. Blessed are you amongst women, and blessed is the fruit of your womb, Jesus.
1: Holy Mary, Mother of God, pray for us sinners, now and at the hour of our death. Amen.
0: Hail Mary, full of grace, the Lord is with you. Blessed are you amongst women, and blessed is the fruit of your womb, Jesus.
1: Holy Mary, Mother of God, pray for us sinners, now and at the hour of our death. Amen.
0: Hail Mary, full of grace, the Lord is with you. Blessed are you amongst women, and blessed is the fruit of your womb, Jesus.
1: Holy Mary, Mother of God, pray for us sinners, now and at the hour of our death. Amen.
0: Hail Mary, full of grace, the Lord is with you. Blessed are you amongst women, and blessed is the fruit of your womb, Jesus.
1: Holy Mary, Mother of God, pray for us sinners, now and at the hour of our death. Amen.
0: Hail Mary, full of grace, the Lord is with you. Blessed are you amongst women, and blessed is the fruit of your womb, Jesus.
1: Holy Mary, Mother of God, pray for us sinners, now and at the hour of our death. Amen.
0: Hail Mary, full of grace, the Lord is with you. Blessed are you amongst women, and blessed is the fruit of your womb, Jesus.
1: Holy Mary, Mother of God, pray for us sinners, now and at the hour of our death. Amen.
0: Hail Mary, full of grace, the Lord is with you. Blessed are you amongst women, and blessed is the fruit of your womb, Jesus.
1: Holy Mary, Mother of God, pray for us sinners, now and at the hour of our death. Amen.
0: Hail Mary, full of grace, the Lord is with you. Blessed are you amongst women, and blessed is the fruit of your womb, Jesus.
1: Holy Mary, Mother of God, pray for us sinners, now and at the hour of our death. Amen.
0: Hail Mary, full of grace, the Lord is with you. Blessed are you amongst women, and blessed is the fruit of your womb, Jesus.
1: Holy Mary, Mother of God, pray for us sinners, now and at the hour of our death. Amen.
0: Glory be to the Father, to the Son, and to the Holy Spirit.
1: As it was in the beginning, is now, and ever shall be, world without end. Amen.
0: O Mary, conceived without sin,
1: pray for us who have recourse to thee.
2: The second joyful mystery, the visitation of Mary to Elizabeth. From the Gospel according to St. Luke. When Elizabeth heard Mary's greeting, the infant leaped in her womb. And Elizabeth, filled with the Holy Spirit, cried out in a loud voice and said, "Most blessed are you among women, and blessed is the fruit of your womb. O Lord, we offer you this mystery in praise of the visitation of your mother Mary to Elizabeth. And we ask you, through the intercession of our Holy Mother, the grace of hope.
3: Our Father, who art in heaven, hallowed be thy name. Thy kingdom come, thy will be done on earth as it is in heaven.
1: Give us this day our daily bread, and forgive us our trespasses, as we forgive those who trespass against us. And lead us not into temptation, but deliver us from evil. Amen.
3: Hail Mary, full of grace, the Lord is with thee. Blessed art thou amongst women, and blessed is the fruit of thy womb, Jesus.
1: Holy Mary, Mother of God, pray for us sinners, now and at the hour of our death. Amen.
3: Hail Mary, full of grace, the Lord is with thee. Blessed art thou amongst women, and blessed is the fruit of thy womb, Jesus.
1: Holy Mary, Mother of God, pray for us sinners, now and at the hour of our death. Amen.
3: Hail Mary, full of grace, the Lord is with thee. Blessed art thou amongst women, and blessed is the fruit of thy womb, Jesus.
1: Holy Mary, Mother of God, pray for us sinners, now and at the hour of our death. Amen.
3: Hail Mary, full of grace, the Lord is with thee. Blessed art thou amongst women, and blessed is the fruit of thy womb, Jesus.
1: Holy Mary, Mother of God, pray for us sinners, now and at the hour of

0: Amen.
1: Hail Mary, full of grace, the Lord is with thee. Blessed art thou amongst women, and blessed is the fruit of thy womb, Jesus.
0: Holy Mary, Mother of God, pray for us sinners, now and at the hour of our death. Amen.

0: for us sinners, now and at the hour of our death. Amen.
1: Hail Mary, full of grace, the Lord is with thee. Blessed art thou amongst women, and blessed is the fruit of thy womb, Jesus.
0: Holy Mary, Mother of God, pray for us sinners, now and at the hour of our death. Amen.
1: Hail Mary, full of grace, the Lord is with thee. Blessed art thou amongst women, and blessed is the fruit of thy womb, Jesus.
0: Holy Mary, Mother of God, pray for us sinners, now and at the hour of our death. Amen.
1: Hail Mary, full of grace, the Lord is with thee. Blessed art thou amongst women, and blessed is the fruit of thy womb, Jesus.
0: Holy Mary, Mother of God, pray for us sinners, now and at the hour of our death. Amen.
1: Glory be to the Father, and to the Son, and to the Holy Spirit.
0: As it was in the beginning, is now, and ever shall be, world without end. Amen.
1: O Mary, conceived without sin,
0: pray for us who have recourse to thee.
2: The third joyful mystery, the Nativity of our Lord. From the Gospel according to St. Luke. While Joseph and Mary were in Bethlehem, the time came for her to have her child. And she gave birth to her firstborn son. She wrapped him in swaddling clothes and laid him in a manger because there was no room for them in the inn. O Lord, we offer you this mystery in praise of your nativity, and we ask you through the intercession of your Holy Mother, the grace of charity.
3: Our Father, who art in heaven, hallowed be thy name. Thy kingdom come, thy will be done, on earth as it is in heaven.
0: Give us this day our daily bread, and forgive us our trespasses, as we forgive those who trespass against us. And lead us not into temptation, but deliver us from evil. Amen.
3: Hail Mary, full of grace, the Lord is with thee. Blessed art thou amongst women, and blessed is the fruit of thy womb, Jesus.
0: Holy Mary, Mother of God, pray for us sinners, now and at the hour of our death. Amen.
3: Hail Mary, full of grace, the Lord is with thee. Blessed art thou amongst women, and blessed is the fruit of thy womb, Jesus.
0: Holy Mary, Mother of God, pray for us sinners, now and at the hour of our death. Amen.
3: Hail Mary, full of grace, the Lord is with thee. Blessed art thou amongst women, and blessed is the fruit of thy womb, Jesus.
0: Holy Mary, Mother of God, pray for us sinners, now and at the hour of our death. Amen.
3: Hail Mary, full of grace, the Lord is with thee. Blessed art thou amongst women, and blessed is the fruit of thy womb, Jesus.
0: Holy Mary, Mother of God, pray for us sinners, now and at the hour of our death. Amen.
3: Hail Mary, full of grace, the Lord is with thee. Blessed art thou amongst women, and blessed is the fruit of thy womb, Jesus.
0: Holy Mary, Mother of God, pray for us sinners, now and at the hour of our death. Amen.
3: Hail Mary, full of grace, the Lord is with thee. Blessed art thou amongst women, and blessed is the fruit of thy womb, Jesus.
0: Holy Mary, Mother of God, pray for us sinners, now and at the hour of our death. Amen.
3: Hail Mary, full of grace, the Lord is with thee. Blessed art thou amongst women, and blessed is the fruit of thy womb, Jesus.
0: Holy Mary, Mother of God, pray for us sinners, now and at the hour of our death. Amen.
3: Hail Mary, full of grace, the Lord is with thee. Blessed art thou amongst women, and blessed is the fruit of thy womb, Jesus.
0: Holy Mary, Mother of God, pray for us sinners, now and at the hour of our death. Amen.
3: Hail Mary, full of grace, the Lord is with thee. Blessed art thou amongst women, and blessed is the fruit of thy womb, Jesus.
0: Holy Mary, Mother of God, pray for us sinners, now and at the hour of our death.

0: Amen.
1: Hail Mary, full of grace, the Lord is with thee. Blessed art thou amongst women, and blessed is the fruit of thy womb, Jesus.
0: Holy Mary, Mother of God, pray for us sinners, now and at the hour of our death. Amen.
1: Hail Mary, full of grace, the Lord is with thee. Blessed art thou amongst women, and blessed is the fruit of thy womb, Jesus.
0: Holy Mary, Mother of God, pray for us sinners, now and at the hour of our death. Amen.
1: Glory be to the Father, to the Son, and to the Holy Spirit.
0: As it was in the beginning, is now, and ever shall be, world without end. Amen.
1: O Mary, conceived without sin,
0: pray for us who have recourse to thee.
2: The fourth joyful mystery, the presentation of Jesus in the temple. From the Gospel according to St. Luke. When the parents brought in the child Jesus to do for him what was customary under the law, Simeon took him in his arms and praised God. O Lord, we offer you this mystery in praise of your presentation in the temple, and we ask you through the intercession of your Holy Mother, the grace of a greater devotion to the Mother of God.

0: Our Father, who art in heaven, hallowed be thy name. Thy kingdom come, thy will be done, on earth as it is in heaven.
1: Give us this day our daily bread, and forgive us our trespasses, as we forgive those who trespass against us. And lead us not into temptation, but deliver us from evil. Amen.
0: Hail Mary, full of grace, the Lord is with thee. Blessed art thou amongst women, and blessed is the fruit of thy womb, Jesus.
1: Holy Mary, Mother of God, pray for us sinners, now and at the hour of our death. Amen.
0: Hail Mary, full of grace, the Lord is with thee. Blessed art thou amongst women, and blessed is the fruit of thy womb, Jesus.
1: Holy Mary, Mother of God, pray for us sinners, now and at the hour of our death. Amen.
0: Hail Mary, full of grace, the Lord is with thee. Blessed art thou amongst women, and blessed is the fruit of thy womb, Jesus.
1: Holy Mary, Mother of God, pray for us sinners, now and at the hour of our death. Amen.
0: Hail Mary, full of grace, the Lord is with thee. Blessed art thou amongst women, and blessed is the fruit of thy womb, Jesus.
1: Holy Mary, Mother of God, pray for us sinners, now and at the hour of our death. Amen.
0: Hail Mary, full of grace, the Lord is with thee. Blessed art thou amongst women, and blessed is the fruit of thy womb, Jesus.
1: Holy Mary, Mother of God, pray for us sinners, now and at the hour of our death. Amen.
0: Hail Mary, full of grace, the Lord is with thee. Blessed art thou amongst women, and blessed is the fruit of thy womb, Jesus.
1: Holy Mary, Mother of God, pray for us sinners, now and at the hour of our death. Amen.
0: Hail Mary, full of grace, the Lord is with thee. Blessed art thou amongst women, and blessed is the fruit of thy womb, Jesus.
1: Holy Mary, Mother of God, pray for us sinners, now and at the hour of our death. Amen.
0: Hail Mary, full of grace, the Lord is with thee. Blessed art thou amongst women, and blessed is the fruit of thy womb, Jesus.
1: Holy Mary, Mother of God, pray for us sinners, now and at the hour of our death. Amen.
0: Hail Mary, full of grace, the Lord is with thee. Blessed art thou amongst women, and blessed is the fruit of thy womb, Jesus.
1: Holy Mary, Mother of God, pray for us sinners, now and at the hour of our death. Amen.
0: Hail Mary, full of grace, the Lord is with thee. Blessed art thou amongst women, and blessed is the fruit of thy womb, Jesus.
1: Holy Mary, Mother of God, pray for us sinners, now and at the hour of our death. Amen.
0: Glory be to the Father, and to the Son, and to the Holy Spirit.
1: As it was in the beginning, is now, and ever shall be, world without end. Amen.
0: O Mary, conceived without sin,
1: pray for us who have recourse to thee.

0: The fifth joyful mystery, the finding of Jesus in the temple. From the Gospel according to St. Luke, after searching for 3 days, Mary and Joseph found Jesus in the temple, sitting in the midst of the teachers, listening to them and asking them questions. And all who heard him were astounded at his understanding and his answers. O Lord, we offer you this mystery in praise of the finding of the child Jesus in the temple. And we ask you through the intercession of your Holy Mother, the grace of final perseverance.
1: Our Father, who art in heaven, hallowed be thy name. Thy kingdom come, thy will be done on earth as it is in heaven.
2: Give us this day our daily bread, and forgive us our trespasses, as we forgive those who trespass against us. And lead us not into temptation, but deliver us from evil. Amen.
1: Hail Mary, full of grace, the Lord is with thee. Blessed art thou among women, and blessed is the fruit of thy womb, Jesus.
2: Holy Mary, Mother of God, pray for us sinners, now and at the hour of our death. Amen.
1: Hail Mary, full of grace, the Lord is with thee. Blessed art thou among women, and blessed is the fruit of thy womb, Jesus.
2: Holy Mary, Mother of God, pray for us sinners, now and at the hour of our death. Amen.
1: Hail Mary, full of grace, the Lord is with thee. Blessed art thou among women, and blessed is the fruit of thy womb, Jesus.
2: Holy Mary, Mother of God, pray for us sinners, now and at the hour of our death. Amen.
1: Hail Mary, full of grace, the Lord is with thee. Blessed art thou among women, and blessed is the fruit of thy womb, Jesus.
2: Holy Mary, Mother of God, pray for us sinners, now and at the hour of our death. Amen.
1: Hail Mary, full of grace, the Lord is with thee. Blessed art thou among women, and blessed is the fruit of thy womb, Jesus.
2: Holy Mary, Mother of God, pray for us sinners, now and at the hour of our death. Amen.
1: Hail Mary, full of grace, the Lord is with thee. Blessed art thou among women, and blessed is the fruit of thy womb, Jesus.
2: Holy Mary, Mother of God, pray for us sinners, now and at the hour of our death. Amen.
1: Hail Mary, full of grace, the Lord is with thee. Blessed art thou among women, and blessed is the fruit of thy womb, Jesus.
2: Holy Mary, Mother of God, pray for us sinners, now and at the hour of our death. Amen.
1: Hail Mary, full of grace, the Lord is with thee. Blessed art thou among women, and blessed is the fruit of thy womb, Jesus.
2: Holy Mary, Mother of God, pray for us sinners, now and at the hour of our death. Amen.
1: Hail Mary, full of grace, the Lord is with thee. Blessed art thou among women, and blessed is the fruit of thy womb, Jesus.
2: Holy Mary, Mother of God, pray for us sinners, now and at the hour of our death. Amen.
1: Hail Mary, full of grace, the Lord is with thee. Blessed art thou among women, and blessed is the fruit of thy womb, Jesus.
2: Holy Mary, Mother of God, pray for us sinners, now and at the hour of our death. Amen.
1: Glory be to the Father, and to the Son, and to the Holy Spirit.
2: As it was in the beginning, is now, and ever shall be, world without end. Amen.
1: O Mary, conceived without sin,
2: pray for us who have recourse to thee.
0: Let us pray. Lord our God, to fulfill the promises you made of old, you chose the Blessed Virgin Mary, the noble daughter of Zion. Grant that we may follow her, whose humility won your favor, and whose obedience brought us your blessing. We make our prayer through our Lord Jesus Christ, your Son, who lives and reigns with you in the unity of the Holy Spirit, God forever and ever.
2: Amen.

0: The Lord be with you.
1: And with your spirit.
0: May Almighty God bless you, the Father, and the Son, and the Holy Spirit.
1: Amen.
0: Hail, Holy Queen, Mother of mercy. Hail our life, our sweetness, and our hope. To thee do we cry, poor banished children of Eve. To thee do we send up our sighs, mourning and weeping in this valley of tears. Turn then, most gracious Advocate, thine eyes of mercy toward us. And after this our exile, show unto us the blessed fruit of thy womb, Jesus. O clement, O loving, O sweet Virgin Mary, pray for us, O Holy Mother of God,
1: that we may be made worthy of the promises of Christ.
0: Our Lady of Lourdes,
1: pray for us.
0: Our Lady of Lourdes,
1: pray for us.
0: Our Lady of Lourdes,
1: pray for us.
0: Saint Bernadette,
1: pray for us.
0: In the name of the Father, and of the Son, and of the Holy Spirit.
1: Amen.
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1: Hello, everyone, and welcome to Women of Grace. I'm Johnette Williams. Yesterday, Father Nicholas Vaskov shared with us about the wonderful world of Catholic shrines, specifically the shrines located in his own diocese of Pittsburgh. Today, he'll share with us the amazing story of St. Anthony Chapel, a shrine which is the repository of over 5,000 relics, the largest collection of relics outside of Rome. How did St. Anthony Chapel acquire these sacred possessions? And how do they continue to inspire their visitors to aspire to the heights of sanctity themselves? We'll talk about it in part two of Sacred Shrines and Their Treasures.

0: As we learned yesterday, making a pilgrimage to a sacred shrine has a rich devotional history in our Catholic faith. And so it is that this great tradition continues to this day in countries spanning the globe, including the United States of America. Today, Father Nicholas Vaskov will tell us about St. Anthony Chapel, one of six shrines in the Diocese of Pittsburgh. Very unique among the shrines of the world, it houses thousands of relics. Today, we'll learn the fascinating story of these relics and how they made their way to Pittsburgh, Pennsylvania. Let's welcome Father Nicholas Vaskov. Father, welcome back today.
1: It's so good to be back, Jeanette. Thank you.
0: Oh, you're so welcome. I'll tell you, I'm really enjoying myself. For

0: All kinds of reasons. I love our topic because I love our faith. I love the saints. I love our churches. I love these beautiful, beautiful, wonderful places of worship that were built so many years ago. I mean, they're majestic. The artwork in them, everything about them, the stained glass windows, the architecture really, really speaks to the soul, you know? And Pittsburgh is just rich with them. So we've been talking about these diocesan shrines, and they're just amazing. Before we get into St. Anthony Chapel, and I can't wait to get there, but you did mention to me that at, I believe it's St. Stanislaus, which is located in the Strip District in Pittsburgh, is a kneeler that St. John Paul II, when he was still Cardinal Wojtyla, knelt on there. So, you know, let's use this. This is one of them. There's another Polish parish, too, that has another relic of his. But let's talk a little bit about that kneeler.
1: Sure. Cardinal Wojtyla in 1969 came to visit Pittsburgh and visited a number of the Polish churches. St. Stanislaus in the Strip District, Immaculate Heart of Mary, two of which are shrines. The kneeler that he knelt on in St. Stanislaus Church has a prayer through his intercession on it when people kneel there and pray, and people know that it's there, and they look forward to coming to kneel on it because it itself is a relic.
0: Yeah, I wanted to ask you. Now, there's three classes of relics, so
1: correct.
0: Give us a little lesson here.
1: Sure. So a first-class relic is a part of a saint's body. So a piece of bone, a piece of hair, it is the saint itself. A second class relic is something that a saint used. So it could be a habit that they wore if they were religious, or a vestment, or something that they used, their breviary or a Bible, or in this case, a kneeler. A saint actually knelt upon this while he was living. And then a third class relic is a piece of cloth that has been touched to a first class relic. And so it's a devotional so that people who have a third class relic carry that with them, maybe for some particular need in their life, or just simply to have that saint close to them and pray through their intercession. That nearness to something of the saint is really why relics exist. And so having those different classes, obviously, they make sense that they're unique in their class. Just again, it's all about that nearness to them.
0: Yeah, so we would say that these are, would we call them sacramentals?
1: Exactly.
0: Okay, so
1: relics
0: it's a sacramental. Yeah, so is the blessing that's attached to them is sacramental, not necessarily the item itself, intrinsic in what it is, right?
1: Right.
0: But it is a little different with these relics of saints, I think. It's a little different. There's a lot of discussion out there regarding relics. There is a certain efficacy to that. This is why every altar in every Catholic church has a relic of a saint, correct?
1: Correct, exactly. I mean, it's not magic, but it's the fact that we do live on. And these are people who are known to be in heaven and
0: right.
1: They are interceding for us. We say death is eternal rest, but for the saints, it's eternal work. they're helping us. They're working for us.
0: That's right.
1: And so having that tangible piece of them, again, only makes that reality ever stronger.
0: So St. Stanislaus has a second-class relic of St. John Paul II.
1: Correct.
0: But Immaculate Heart of Mary has a first-class relic.
1: It does.
0: Of our Holy Father.
1: Tell us. So a previous pastor of the parish was very close friends with Cardinal Jivic, who was Pope John Paul's personal secretary. And after Pope John Paul had died, Cardinal Jivic came to visit the parish and presented to the parish a piece of the blood-stained cassock that Pope John Paul was wearing when he was shot in St. Peter's Square in 1983. And so normally a Pope's cassock would be a second-class relic, but because it's blood-stained, it has a piece of him on it, it's a first-class relic. Not even St. Anthony Chapel has a first-class relic of Pope St. John Paul II. So something very unique to Immaculate Heart of Mary Church.
0: Yeah, it's very beautiful. There's a shrine in Orchard Lake, in a church in Orchard Lake. I think it's a shrine, though. Shrine of Our Lady of Orchard Lake that is up there in on the campus of where St. Cyril and Methodius Seminary used to be. And they, too, had a first-class relic. And we had Women of Grace had an event up there. And Father was so kind because he brought the relic out for us to venerate. So when we as Catholics talk about venerating a relic, as I just did, what does that mean?
1: So venerating a relic is doing homage to it through a kiss or through a touch or through a bow or through a kneeling before it, asking the intercession of that particular saint. Mm-hmm. And we know that saints are particular patrons of things, mm-hmm. maybe a particular illness or someone's particular state in life. Or maybe it's just a saint that we feel a particular connection to. People feel a connection to Pope St. John Paul II because he was known and visible to us and was such a representative of the Church and of Jesus Christ to us for so long that to be able to pray before his relic, so many people want to come and do that. Yeah. But it is that motivation to reach out to the saint in prayer, to want to witness our life after theirs, as they were witnesses to a life of after the heart of Christ, so we can be. Again, to be through nearness to them in this tangible way that we might be near them in spirit.
0: Yeah, and you know, I mentioned in the open that these relics, these beautiful shrines, you know, they inspire us to aspire to sanctity. Right. And there is something about that tangible reality of a relic, you know, especially a first-class relic, a part of the body of a great saint, that causes us to want to be like they were. So even in that respect, they lead us to the Lord, and I think that's the important thing. We don't worship saints, right. but they become for us, you know, these beautiful companions on our journey through life to acquire that sanctity, and that brings us to St. Anthony Chapel. I was there almost 6 years ago. It'll be 6 years ago soon. I couldn't believe that I lived in Pittsburgh, you know, until I was 24 years old and had never been there before, right? But golly gee, I could have stayed there forever, and the docent was so wonderful, learned so much. It's really thrilling. This is one of the most unique, I have to say, it's one of the most unique chapels in the world. It houses more relics than any other place outside of Rome.
1: Correct, and you can't go to Rome and see them all in one place.
0: Yeah.
1: So it truly is unique among our shrines, and I think among every shrine.
0: Yes.
1: It's really two chapels, the Relic Chapel, which was constructed in 1883, and then the rest of the chapel constructed in 1895, which houses life-size Stations of the Cross. Mm-hmm. But together, they make St. Anthony Chapel. And the relics came to be because of one person, Father Sutbert Mollinger, his work to safeguard the relics as vandals wanted to steal the reliquaries. He was able to amass this collection. It couldn't happen today.
0: Yeah.
1: He was able to amass this collection of relics and then display them for veneration in ways, and we're the beneficiaries of it.
0: And was that during one of the wars, one of the world wars?
1: No, this was 1883. Yes.
0: Okay.
1: Yes.
0: Wow.
1: He just was learning that relics were being discarded because the reliquaries had value. And so he had a network of people. He was from Belgium. He was from Europe himself. Had a network of people, family and friends, who would safeguard them. And then he made 5 trips to Europe to ship them back and needed a place to put them. He had some wealth through his family, so that's why he built the Relic Chapel. And after a time, it was really just his private chapel. Then he realized, I have to share this. People were coming, looking, again, praying through the intercession of the saints for healing, for strength, for increasing faith and hope, all of those things. So that's how the chapel came to be.
0: Well, it's quite amazing. It's quite an amazing story. When you talk about a reliquary, that is the item that holds the relic, right?
1: Correct.
0: Now, when we talk about relics, you know, generally speaking, we're thinking of bitty relics, mm-hmm. small relics. And of course, there's lots of those. But there are some massive relics mm-hmm. In this reliquary, repository, right. You know, it in and of itself is a reliquary,
1: yes.
0: Right, because it holds so many relics. Tell us about some of these fascinating relics.
1: Sure, so we have a number of skulls, you know, the remains of the head of saints. We have one entire skeletal remain of Saint Demetrius, who was a martyr. We have sometimes tibia and fibula, arm bones and leg bones and things like that. And then everything down to a small piece of a saint's bone or hair or some other remain of theirs. And they're displayed in such a way in beautiful cases that were

0: handmade out of wood, where you can come and to find, okay, I'm looking for this saint or for the patron of this illness, or and offer your prayers. It really is, when you walk in, the immediate sense is, I am overwhelmed. I am surrounded by the communion of saints.
1: And you really are. And when you talk about that, you know, the fact of the matter is, there is a shift in atmosphere when you're in a holy place. There absolutely is. I mean, you feel it. We experience it here at EWTN when we walk into our beautiful chapel here on campus. Also, when we go to Hansville and we walk into the shrine of the Most Blessed Sacrament, it was the same when I walked into St. Anthony Chapel. You know, immediately, as you say, you just know you are in a holy place. It isn't that the saints are inhabiting that place physically, except through remains of theirs, but they are certainly inhabiting it spiritually. And there's just a tremendous sense of well-being and healing. And I would imagine that there have been healings that have been experienced there. And when we come back, maybe we can talk about some of the beautiful, beautiful events that have taken place there through the intercession of the saints. More to come on the other side of the break with our guest, Father Nicholas Vaskov. He is the director of shrines for the Diocese of Pittsburgh. We've been talking about some of the shrines there. I'm encouraging you, should you get to Pittsburgh, you know, make sure that you include in your itinerary to go to some of these remarkable places to witness what it is for yourself that we're talking about here today. You will not be sorry about it. More to come on the other side of the break, inviting you to stay with us.

0: The Divine Comedy is arguably the greatest poem ever written. The poem is narrated in the first person by Dante himself, who appears, as it were, as a character in his own imaginative world. It serves as a memento mori, a reminder of death, prompting the poet and his readers to contemplate the four last things: death, judgment, heaven, and hell. The comedy begins symbolically on Maundy Thursday, the night on which Christ suffered his agony in the garden, with the poet trapped in the dark wood in the midst of what might now be called a midlife crisis. He is unable to escape because of his slavery to sinful habits and is rescued by the ghost of Virgil, who has been sent through the intercession of the Blessed Virgin and through the agency of Saint Lucy, patron saint of the blind, and Dante's beloved Beatrice. In one important sense, Beatrice, the woman whom Dante loved and whose early death devastated him, is the spiritual litmus test by which Dante's progress can be measured. His spiritual ascent is accompanied by the purification of his love for her.
1: Get the whole story on all the great books every Catholic should know. 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

Welcome back, friends. We are visiting with our guest today, Father Nicholas Vaskov. We're talking about relics. It's a fascinating topic. I don't know what you think about relics, but I certainly do hope that there is room in your heart to accommodate the saints and the intercessory prayer that goes up for you. And relics are a fine way to remind us of this great communion of saints. And we were talking about St. Anthony Chapel. Now, a unique place in and of itself. It is a shrine in Pittsburgh, contains over 5,000 relics. They were all gathered by one priest who was so very concerned that relics were being discarded. And I can say it is a problem. Even today, we often find them, in pawn shops and places mm-hmm. like this. And I know that there are people that strive to do what Father did, and that's to rescue them, mm-hmm. because these are very, very priceless, beautiful, holy, I don't even want to call them objects, but in fact, that's what they are. So, Father, you were telling us about some of the unique relics that you have there at St. Anthony Chapel. And

0: There's always this question of authentication, mm-hmm. right? Like, well, how do you really know that, you know, that is, you know, Saint Demetrius, did you say it was Demetrius?
1: Right? Demetrius.
0: Yeah, how do you know that? But there are ways to know that.
1: There are. So a reliquary is usually a larger container that you put what's called a teca in. And the teca is just a little, almost the size of a coin that the piece of bone or whatever is glued to. On the back of that teca is a wax seal. And the wax seal is what helps us to authenticate relics. We know that it was done by a certain person centuries ago, and they were known to be able to authenticate relics because then they got it from someone centuries ago, down generation after generation, just like the witness of faith is passed on. And then paperwork is created based upon the knowledge of the seals. In order to display a relic for public veneration, it has to be authenticated. So all of the relics in St. Anthony Chapel are known to be authentic. We have the paperwork, we can see the wax seals and all of those things. And if they need to be repaired, then there are people who are able to repair them and put a new wax seal, and then that will be for someone years from now to say, okay, I know that's authentic because it's this person's seal. And they were able to say that this is a true relic.
0: Mm-hmm. So we shouldn't have any concern about
1: those. We should
0: those.
1: Not, no.
0: Now, some of the more unusual relics, you have a relic of the table of the Last Supper.
1: We do.
0: Tell us about it.
1: So every altar in the world has a relic in it. The altar at St. Anthony Chapel has a relic of the table of the Last Supper.
0: It's incredible.
1: So as a priest, to celebrate Mass on that altar, and to know what I'm celebrating is what connects us back to what Jesus did at the Last Supper and on the cross, and to know that there's this physical connection here as well is just overwhelming. And so when a priest comes to visit and to celebrate Mass, I let them know that this is the relic. I show it to them so that hopefully in their prayer and in their devotion, it's only going to make that stronger as they celebrate Mass. And then immediately behind the altar is a reliquary that contains the relics of all of the saints listed in the first Eucharistic prayer. When we pray the first Eucharistic prayer at Mass, there's two sections where we, Peter, Paul, Andrew, James, John, Thomas, and so on. All of those saints are in one reliquary behind the altar. And so again, when priests come to visit and to celebrate Mass, I encourage them to pray the first Eucharistic prayer because they're calling upon those saints and they're venerating them at the same time right there. And it's that whole idea of creating connection to our ancestors in faith.
0: Yeah.
1: And to know their witness and all that they did, and to know that we're called to exactly the same thing in our own day.
0: That's right.
1: And I think through the saints and through the veneration of the relics of the saints, it only helps with that because they were like us, or we are like them. We're imperfect, right? We're sinners. We need God's mercy. But we also have every opportunity through God's grace to make it to heaven,
0: just
1: and
0: like
1: to be
0: they,
1: with them.
0: Just like they did.
1: Just like they did.
0: You know, and that is so encouraging to me, you know, and that's what we're called to aspire to. Mm-hmm. You, no one should ever, ever hesitate if someone should say to them, do you want to be a saint? No one should ever hesitate on the answer. The answer to that is yes.
1: Yes.
0: I mean, otherwise, what am I doing?
1: Right.
0: You know, and the beautiful reality of our Catholic faith is that it gives us everything that we need.
1: Right.
0: I mean, I just love being Catholic. I love all of the tradition. I love its history. Of course, it goes back to our Lord Jesus Christ. I love that great cloud of witnesses who are the saints. You know, I can't, get enough of them. I want to learn about all of them. I love when I feel that they're knocking on my door. And by that, I mean, they keep, you know, coming up, like I mentioned to you about, you know, Blessed Francis Xavier Seelos, right? He continues to come up. There are other ones that are like that. St. Edith Stein. Mm-hmm. And I just heard recently that the Carmelite, the head of the Carmelites there in Rome, mm-hmm. is petitioning the Holy Father to name St. Edith Stein as a doctor of the Church, mm-hmm. And her title would be Doctor of Truth. And the interesting thing, of course, with St. Edith Stein is that there is no first-class relic of St.
1: Right.
0: Teresa Benedicta of the Cross because she lost her life in the gas chambers of Auschwitz, right?
1: Right.
0: So not every saint has a relic.
1: Correct.
0: And it's important to understand that. But nonetheless, that doesn't in any way disturb their efficacy when we seek them in prayer.
1: Correct.
0: For their intercession.
1: And we do have second-class relics of
0: yes.
1: St. Edith Stein, St. Maximilian Kolbe.
0: Yes.
1: We.

0: And so
1: and some even first class of his, because yes. I understand, you know, when the friars yes. would trim his beard, they just started to collect it.
0: Yes.
1: they knew what they were dealing with, the saintly man.
0: And exactly, that we could recognize in their living
1: right.
0: their sanctity.
1: That's right.
0: And want to have that nearness to them when they are no longer with us.
1: That's right.
0: So this is something that's ingrained within us as Catholics.
1: That's right.
0: And, you know, some people see it as cool. Some people see it as weird. but it's just a part of who we are.
1: Yeah.
0: And that's the beauty of it.
1: So, you know, you've got some other relics there. Tell mm-hmm. us about some of the others, because it's totally fascinating, isn't it, friends? It's just totally, totally fascinating.
0: So we have a relic of, we have one of the thorns from the Crown of Thorns. Of course, mm-hmm. the crown itself is in Notre Dame. It was safeguarded from the fire there. And a number
1: Praise
0: of the
1: God.
0: Thorns are throughout the world. We have St. Anthony's molar. It's one of only two teeth that are not in his tomb in Padua. So that's one of our most cherished relics, with the chapel being named after St. Anthony. We have calendars, calendar reliquaries that have the saint of each day of the year in them.
1: Wow.
0: The patron of each day. And so you can come every day and just say, Lord, I ask the intercession of the saint of today, and there it is. Just so many more. St. Joseph's cloak. We have a piece of the Holy Sepulchre, of course, things related to Christ and his passion, the true cross, and everything in between.
1: Well, we just showed a beautiful picture, and I hope you all saw it, of St. Anthony Chapel and all of those beautiful, beautiful reliquaries, just glorious in and of themselves, right? All of them are filled with relics, and mm-hmm. everywhere you turn, there it is again, Father, you can see it there. Everywhere you turn and you look, I mean, you are surrounded by the saints. I'm sure that there have been miraculous things that have happened there, Father.
0: Of course. There we have a little museum and chapel shop across the street from the chapel, and in the museum there are crutches and other things that people have thrown down in being healed of their illnesses. Some things too, if you ever go to some of the churches in Rome, you might see little metal hearts or mm-hmm. limbs as a sort of a votive offering for someone who has been healed, and we have things like that as well. So throughout the years, and on our website, if you go onto the St. Anthony Chapel page on the Shrine's website, there's also a news report that was from a number of years ago, more recently of a young man who relates his healing to the intercession of the saints through the chapel.
1: Beautiful.
0: And even in my own experience, I received a number of years ago a relic of St. Gerard Majella.
1: Okay.
0: And St. Gerard is the patron of infertility and difficult pregnancies. And I have given that relic to a number of couples over the years who have just come, shared through conversation that they were having challenges conceiving. They felt the call to be parents and that God had given them this gift. And it was very challenging for them. So I've given them that relic for times to hold against the wife's stomach. All four of them have brought children into the world.
1: Isn't that beautiful? Isn't that beautiful?
0: And it's all through the intercession of St. Gerard.
1: Oh,
0: and
1: yeah.
0: God's grace.
1: Well, you know, and I'll tell you, God's generosity has no limits. Mm-hmm. And I think that this intercession of the saints is part of that generosity. You know, he wants all of us to share in his benefaction,
0: right?
1: So even when we pray with people, sometimes healings occur, right? Mm-hmm. Well, the saints who are right there at the throne of God, right? How efficacious must their prayer be for us. So, well, Chief Father, this has been great. Will you please come back?
0: I will definitely come back.
1: Oh, thank you. Thank you so very much, because it's a fascinating topic, but there's more to share about numbers of different things that are going on. And we didn't get to all of the shrines, right?
0: Yeah. I know. There's just too much good to go around.
1: I know. Well, I'm quite happy about that. So, friends, I do want you to get out to the Shrine website, and it's PittsburghShrine.org, and it's the abbreviation for Pittsburgh, which is PGH. So it's PGH Shrine. Is it plural? Shrines. PGHShrines.org. And you'll be able to click on each of these individual shrines, and pages will open up for you, and you'll be able to see them, at least, you know, in that cyber kind of a way. But if you get to Pittsburgh, why not visit these. Beautiful, beautiful, holy places of worship and places where your heart and your mind can be lifted up. You know, I'm sure every diocese has shrines in it, right? But these Pittsburgh shrines are especially dear for ever so many reasons, and we want you to appreciate them. Docents available for you at all of the locations. You can call if you're coming with a group, family group, group of friends. Why not make pilgrimage? You could go to all of them. What a holy pilgrimage that would be over the course of a weekend. Father, once again, thank you so very, very much. And friends, it's been great being with you. I look forward to being with you again. Bye now.

0: Hello, my name is Father Ken Briganti from the Diocese of Metuchen, New Jersey, joined by Father John Trigilio of the Diocese of Harrisburg, Pennsylvania. Father, I think we have a wonderful question for you.
1: I hope
0: just
1: so.
0: Just for you.
1: Just for me.
0: If necropsy is forbidden, why do Catholics pray to the saints? My goodness, what a word.
1: Yes.
0: I hope I said it right.
1: Necromancy, but that's okay.
0: Okay.
1: Necromancy is not just consulting with the dead, is conjuring up the dead. That's why it's forbidden. There's a very evident case of this in the Old Testament when the King Saul has the witch of Endor summon up the prophet Samuel, and she's struck dead because of this. It's forbidden not just in the Old Testament, but the New Testament. Now, our communion of the saints, where we pray to the saints for their intercession, is not necromancy. We're not controlling, we're not summoning them, we're asking them. We're asking for their prayers, just like I would ask prayers for Father Briganti if I was gonna have my big toe removed or something like that. So it's not anything forbidden, it's not against the first commandment, and it's not conjuring. There.
0: Very good. And how do you say that again, Father?
1: Necromancy.
0: Okay, thank you. Join us for another riveting question and answer session on Catholic Blitz.

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1: Those people who are either saying this is a huge victory for Iran, this is a huge defeat for the United States, maybe, but maybe not.
2: The U.S. and Iran reach an initial agreement after more than 3 months of war. Catholic experts explain what comes next in the negotiations.
3: In going to these public spaces, the Lord just going through, it's such a sight to see, and it's so beautiful with the lay faithful processing.
2: A sunrise procession on the water. We bring you the stunning images of the National Eucharistic Pilgrimage as it crosses into Delaware.
4: To have to trust the Lord is sometimes uncomfortable, but once you learn how to trust Him fully, you're free.
2: And a vocation of trust. The new Archbishop of Denver reflects on his latest role. EWTN News in Depth starts right now.

0: This is totally crazy.
1: Yes.
2: That's it. Bravo.
3: After weeks at the negotiating table, the United States and Iran have signed a Memorandum of Understanding, or MOU. The agreement is a significant breakthrough after months of war, but it's a temporary one, deferring the more difficult negotiations to later this summer. Welcome to EWTN News in Depth. I'm Catherine Hadro. The signing of that document begins a new but uncertain chapter in America's conflict with Iran. The deal means a continued ceasefire and economic relief after 3 months of damaged global trade and increased inflation. But it's unclear what comes next, and many critics say the agreement

0: It offers Iran numerous concessions without securing any goals of the United States.
1: On Sunday, we reached an agreement with Iran that achieves everything we set out to accomplish, everything and much more.
2: President Trump touted the peace deal with Iran at the G7 summit this week after announcing it on Sunday, his 80th birthday. The Memorandum of Understanding, or MOU, reportedly includes a full ceasefire for 60 days and reopens the Strait of Hormuz, a choke point for one-fifth of the world's oil. Under the deal, the U.S. also ends its naval blockade of Iran's waterways. EWTN News contributor Alberto Fernandez says the deal brings relief for both countries.
3: So certainly the initial part of this deal is pretty clear. You know, both sides receive something.
2: But other details of the MOU remained murky throughout the week. Tehran said the deal includes a retreat of Israeli defense forces from Lebanon, where Iran-backed Hezbollah and Israel renewed fire in the wake of the war between the U.S. and Iran. But Israeli Prime Minister Benjamin Netanyahu distanced Tel Aviv from the deal and emphasized Israel's right to defend itself.
4: Without the withdrawal of Israeli forces from the territories they occupied during this war, the war has not fully come to an end.
5: Regarding Lebanon, we have created a buffer zone, a security zone, and we will remain there as long as necessary.
2: Reports also indicated Iran could receive up to $300 billion in frozen funds for reconstruction. But Trump denied the money will come from the U.S. or Gulf countries.
6: We are not investing in it, and we do not have a fund.
7: Are you asking Gulf countries?
6: No, I'm not. I'm not. If they do it, fine, but I would say they won't be doing it for a while.
2: The most contentious issues between Washington and Tehran return to the negotiating table for the next 60 days. One of the main priorities for the U.S. during this military action is to ensure Iran gives up its enriched uranium and never acquires a nuclear weapon. Concessions the Islamic Republic has long resisted. Trump himself emphasized negotiations could fall through again.
6: No, it's not final. It's a memorandum of understanding. And if I don't like it, we'll go back to shooting at them, dropping bombs on their head.
2: National lawmakers from both sides of the aisle expressed concern over the deal.
8: We're back to where we were before the war began, except we're in a weaker position and Iran seems stronger.
9: And we've got to see meaningful, real steps by Iran. Iran's run by religious zealots. They learn to lie before they learn to talk, and you can't trust them.
2: Pope Leo XIV, who has been outspoken in his concern over the conflict, praised the memorandum while speaking with journalists on Tuesday.
10: They are saying that there will still be several points to be sorted out. However, it is always better to do it through dialogue, through negotiation, not going back to war.
2: Now that negotiations resume over Iran's nuclear program, Fernandez is skeptical the regime will agree to concessions.
3: One concern that I have that many others have is the 60-day period becomes 90, becomes 120, becomes 360, and kind of the Iranian regime seeks to run out the clock.
2: Kian Tajbakish, professor at NYU and a former political prisoner in Iran, expresses his dismay that throughout all these negotiations, the people of Iran, who faced violent pushback after protesting against the Islamic Republic earlier this year, are left out of the equation.
11: If you remember, President Trump began by saying that we are, the United States has your back, help is on its way. And he was speaking to the Iranian public that had been protesting and then were massacred. But in the last month, all talk about the fate of the Iranian people has dropped out. And so I think that is a real worry.
0: The 60-day clock is now ticking down for negotiations. Vice President J.D. Vance and Iranian officials were set to meet on Friday in Switzerland to begin direct talks, But the trip was delayed at the last minute, sparking further uncertainty over next steps. The White House did not give an exact reason for why the trip was called off on Thursday night, though Vance said earlier in the day the plans had not been finalized. But Iran reportedly seeks a guarantee that hostilities in Lebanon will come to an end before it returns to the negotiating table. Another escalation of deadly attacks between Israel and Hezbollah early Friday.

0: Friday morning cast further strain on the agreement. Hezbollah says it attacked Israeli troops seeking to advance into Lebanon in a violation of the ceasefire. The IDF reported that four of its soldiers were killed and in response struck 80 targets in the region, killing more than a dozen people. These attacks are the largest flare-up of fighting in Lebanon since the U.S.-Iran agreement was announced on Sunday. But Israel and Hezbollah reportedly agreed to renew their ceasefire shortly after the attacks.
1: What the president has grown frustrated sometimes is that we seem to be right on the cusp of a major breakthrough in the agreement, and then all of a sudden there's a major explosion that goes off in a civilian population center in Beirut, and a lot of people who have nothing to do with Hezbollah lose their lives. That's not acceptable.
0: Strong words from Vance on Israel at a press briefing on Thursday as the White House grows increasingly impatient with Israel. The vice president also defended the peace deal, emphasizing Iran will not benefit until progress is made in negotiations. When asked about Pope Leo, whom he has publicly sparred with over the justification for the war, Vance said he was glad the Holy Father had a positive reaction to the MOU. Oil markets have cheered the progress in negotiations and the reopening of the Strait of Hormuz. Shortly after the deal was announced, oil prices sank to their lowest level in more than 3 months. Even as the Strait of Hormuz reopens and the U.S. its blockade of Iran's ports, it could take weeks or even months before oil markets reach the pre-war status quo. Iran laced the strait with mines, so until the U.S. Navy clears the explosives, ships must carefully hug the coastline to move through. There are also far fewer empty ships waiting to come through the strait and fill up, and Middle Eastern oil wells need to be opened again. But Americans saw some relief at the pump this week as the cost of a gallon of gas fell below $4. Joining us now to discuss this developing news is a leading Catholic scholar on international security and American foreign policy who brings decades of expertise on U.S. strategy, diplomacy, and the Middle East, Dr. Michael Desch. PJD Professor of International Relations at the University of Notre Dame. He's also the founding Brian and Janelle Brady Family Director of the O'Brien Notre Dame International Security Center. Professor, thank you so much for joining us. While we do not yet know all of the details of this peace deal as of this recording, should we, as Catholics, be celebrating this deal, regardless of the details, because it is a step towards peace?
2: Well, peace is a good thing, no doubt about that. So we should be happy that it finally looks like there's a real chance for, if not peace, at least a long-term ceasefire. Mm-hmm. But what should curb our enthusiasm for this deal is the fact that it came about as a result of a completely unnecessary war. We had a very good deal, the Joint Comprehensive Plan of Action that the Obama administration had negotiated, which addressed to most people's satisfaction the Iranian nuclear question, mm-hmm. And the Trump administration pulled out of it. And we were in the midst of negotiations with the Iranians when the Israelis revealed that they were going to attack Iran and convinced President Trump to participate in that operation. Mm. So, there are a lot of missed opportunities we should lament, I think.
0: And from the information that is available, what is your general assessment of this peace deal? I mean, is this a genuine breakthrough to end the war, or is it a different name for a ceasefire?
2: It basically is a promise to continue talking over the next 60 days with the objective of reaching a longer-term ceasefire. Mm. But as the old saying goes, the devil is in the details, mm-hmm. and there are a lot of details that have been kicked down the 60-day road. Mm-hmm. At this point, it's really hard to say.
0: Well, and on that very note, Professor, if nuclear issues are deferred to future negotiations, is America then in a weaker or a stronger negotiating position?
2: Well, I think it's likely that we'll get some agreement, maybe not as good as the original JCPOA.

Agreement on the nuclear issues, although that's going to be tough. Frankly, the JCPOA was about as good a deal as we could have gotten, and a lot of water has flown under the bridge. So

0: interesting is that the other issues that critics of the Obama JCPOA were most unhappy about, Iranian ballistic missiles. They have a large ballistic missile capability that's primarily for conventional munitions, but could be used if they had a nuclear weapon, and also support for organizations like Hamas and especially Hezbollah in Lebanon. And in fact, anytime you see Lebanon in that page and a half memorandum, you ought to search and replace with Hezbollah. So, in a way, it's enshrined protection of Hezbollah as part of the agreement, which is very different from the JCPOA, which was simply silent on that.
1: And speaking of Lebanon in particular, are you concerned about what this peace deal could mean for our Christian brothers and sisters in Lebanon right now? What are some potential repercussions there?
0: Well, any citizen of Lebanon is in danger with the scale of military operations that are going on in that country or have been going on up until recently. The Christians, but also Sunni Muslims and Shia Muslims and Druze. But if we're talking about our Christian brothers and sisters in the region, we should certainly think of the Maronites, but we should also think of Palestinian Christians, many of whom are in the occupied territories, and sort of get the double whammy, not only threats occasionally from Islamicists in the Palestinian territories, but also the Israeli occupation. So, Christians throughout the Holy Land, I think, are suffering.
1: Right. Tell us, how has U.S. involvement in the Iran war changed the perception of our country on the global stage? Has it?
0: Well, I think we've had a bad run, for the at least the past 20 years. So in one sense, things couldn't get any worse. But what this particular war really added credibility to were accusations that the United States and Israel were marching in lockstep. And in fact, everything we know suggests that Prime Minister Netanyahu, not only sort of twisted President Trump's arm to get involved in the war by threatening to go to war unilaterally, but he also told some tall tales about the status of the Iranian nuclear program and also the depth of opposition in Iran to the Islamic Republic. Both of those things were wild exaggerations, which unfortunately the president swallowed hook, line, and sinker against the better advice of his intelligence community and a lot of the experts, even in his government.
1: Professor, I have about 30 seconds remaining, but I do want to ask this question. What will you be keeping your eye on next when it comes to the Middle East? What remains fragile in the prospect for peace?
0: Well, I think the wild card is Netanyahu's government in Israel. Will they try to be a spoiler and derail this agreement and any longer-term agreement that comes out of it? And related to that, does the rift between Netanyahu and President Trump grow wider? Those would be the two things I'll have my eye on.
1: A lot to look out for. We're grateful for your insight, Michael Desch. Thank you so much.
0: My pleasure.
1: With the Iran war back to the negotiating table, global leaders shifted their focus back to the war in Ukraine during their G7 summit this week. Ukrainian President Volodymyr Zelensky joined the summit for a sideline meeting in France on Tuesday. While there, Zelensky held separate talks with several leaders, including his American counterpart. European leaders, who are now the chief suppliers of military and financial aid to Ukraine after Trump took office, came to the meeting with the goal to convince Trump of Ukraine's progress on the battlefield. Trump and the other summit leaders

0: have been sharply divided over the war in Ukraine. But in a shift for the president, he joined the summit in expressing unanimous support for Ukraine. Zelensky left the summit with its leaders committing to strengthen Ukraine's air defenses and to bolster its energy supply. Ukraine's need for air defenses was even more urgent after a major Russian attack on one of the country's most iconic historical sites the day before his departure to the G7 summit. A massive barrage of missiles hit the famous Kyiv Pashurk Lavru monastery complex in the heart of Kyiv on Monday, killing at least 4 people and wounding a dozen more. The UNESCO World Heritage Site dates back almost 1,000 years. In addition to a large Ukrainian Orthodox cathedral, the grounds also contain a network of caves housing underground churches and relics of Orthodox saints. The complex is an important pilgrimage site and major spiritual and cultural center for many Ukrainians. We are on the pilgrimage trail in the U.S. as EWTN News in Depth continues.
1: We've been covering the National Eucharistic Pilgrimage all up and down the East Coast. We're in Delaware now, our cameraman getting all the great visuals from the shore here, out to the boat as the Eucharistic procession continues on its way to Philadelphia. We'll have that story coming up.
2: I think the Holy Father wants people who love our Lord openly, outwardly, and who are pastors who care for the people.
0: We are in Denver interviewing the newly installed Archbishop James Golka. Why he thinks Pope Leo may have selected him for this important role.
3: Most of the time, I don't feel like I have a lot of time to ponder pretty much anything in my heart because I'm always on to the next thing.
0: And walking across the land to get a better sense of home. We join Catholic seminarians on foot as they go on a journey of faith. EWTN News in Depth is coming right back.

0: June is a special month for me because it is the month that I was ordained to the priesthood of Jesus Christ so many years ago. But it gives me a chance to reflect on my ordination day. And I don't know if you know this, but priests get a chance to put their memory on what is called a holy card, a sacred image or some sort. And on the back, you can put in a scripture quote or a prayer that helps us to stay focused. For me, my holy card came from John's Gospel 21, where Jesus asked, "Do you love me, Peter?" three times. And Peter responded three times, "Yes, Lord, I love you." And in response to that, Jesus says, "Then feed my lambs, feed the flock." And that is a sacred reminder for me because I picked that holy card and that quote way before this whole food and faith ministry even grew into an international movement. And it's just a reminder that every time June comes around, I remind myself that my ultimate job is to be a pastor, a shepherd. And that means someone who feeds the flock. And I can only feed people if I have been fed myself. And therefore, I've got to constantly listen to the voice of the shepherd who gives me his love so that I, in turn, can feed the flock with God's love.
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2: We just share a beautiful thing that's the Eucharist, and we just come together. 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
3: On the trail of the National Eucharistic Pilgrimage, this week we travel up the coast of Maryland and Delaware as pilgrims continue their journey on the St. Francis Xavier Cabrini route. In just 2 weeks, the pilgrimage will reach its grand finale at a closing mass in Philadelphia in celebration of its theme, One Nation Under God, recognizing the role of Catholicism in our country's 250-year history. From its start on Memorial Day weekend in St. Augustine, Florida, to its conclusion on July 4th weekend in Philadelphia, the route will pass through most of the 13 original colonies. Reporter Mark Irons was with the pilgrims at one of the more unusual stops, the Boardwalk of Ocean City, Maryland, known more for its nightlife than the serenity of a pilgrimage prayer.
4: Night.
5: A popular place to come.

0: congregate and let loose after the sun goes down, waves of young people crash onto the Ocean City Boardwalk in Maryland.
1: A lot of excitement on the boardwalk tonight. Yep.
0: We encountered the nightlife as it kicked into high gear.
1: Everybody's having a good time.
2: Everybody is having a good time.
0: Almost 11 p.m. on this particular summer evening, the Mid-Atlantic beach hotspot was packed with neon-lit entertainment and a party crowd processing up and down. Sunrise and something different was just hours away.
1: Tomorrow morning at 6 a.m. there's going to be a procession coming down the boardwalk. A Eucharistic procession. Have you heard of that before?
3: Nah.
4: No, that's a big word.
1: We believe Christ is fully present under the appearance of bread, so they're going to be like processing with Christ in the Eucharist down the boardwalk.
5: I'm Catholic.
1: Are you Catholic?
5: Yes.
1: Yeah, it's a Eucharistic pilgrimage.
6: Oh, that's so cool. I'm like actually like...
1: Would you check it out?
6: Yeah, of course. And,
1: I mean, 6 a.m. is pretty early.
7: That is pretty early.
8: I'll probably still be up, honestly.
1: Really?

0: Those who stayed up till dawn or woke to see sunrise on the beach were struck by a scene foreign to this boardwalk. The neon lights turned off, the party on hold, but a devoted crowd nonetheless.
1: People just can't help but to look. And at that point, when they're so captivated, it's just such a perfect opportunity to just go in and be like, hey, have you seen this before? Or like, hey, have you heard about Jesus and the Eucharist?
0: Eddie Gutierrez is with the small group of young adults in matching One Nation Under God shirts who have participated in the National Eucharistic Pilgrimage since it began last month in Florida.
1: Mostly all the encounters I've had, people are just so open.
0: He showed us the pamphlets they hand out to the bystanders they meet in the public places where they process that help explain what this is all about. The hope is to lead people, especially those who have fallen away, back to Jesus Christ and his true presence in this Eucharistic bread, which leads the procession.
1: They're really hungry for the truth, and whether they know it or not, it's Jesus in the Eucharist.
0: Working these early morning hours, opening and restocking the public restrooms along the boardwalk, city employee Patrick Milner was moved by the passing procession.
2: I'm a Catholic, always been.
3: Are you still practicing your faith?
2: As best I can. Mm-hmm. You know, I don't go to church every Sunday and stuff like that.
3: When you see something like this, does it make you reflect on your faith, or maybe does it make you think about coming back even more? Or?
2: I think at my age, it would be good for me to come back more.
3: You should come back.
2: That I should.
0: In this prayerful crowd, we spotted people of all ages, not only the old, but children, young families, and young adults as well.
3: We were out on the boardwalk last night speaking to young people. This morning during the procession, you had an experience talking to some young people.
1: Yeah. What really struck me was that I asked them for their prayer intentions, and one of the young men said, please pray for me. I don't want to keep getting drunk. And then the other young man said, please pray for me. I just want to live my life, and I don't want to follow others anymore. So it was just really moving. And that's just a tiny piece of what the Lord's been doing the whole way.
0: Along the East Coast, this pilgrimage has visited sacred sites, stopped at parishes for Mass, joined local communities for food and fellowship, and of course, processed in public. Eddie and his fellow perpetual pilgrims have been joined by faithful Catholics at all the different stops they've made, including here in Delaware.
3: When they aren't walking together in procession with the Eucharist, that small group of young adults travel together inside this van. They've traveled hundreds of miles together. They're on their way now. But this vehicle really serves as a mobile chapel where they can remain present with Christ inside.
0: We caught up with the van at a pilgrimage stop a day before the boardwalk procession at St. Michael the Archangel Catholic Church in Georgetown, Delaware. The congregation here is predominantly Guatemalan. The small church sanctuary packed for a Spanish Mass with an overflow room next door. Participants praying together and receiving spiritual nourishment provided by Christ in the Eucharist.
4: And for the people that don't think it's truly Him present, I would recommend searching up Eucharistic miracles, because those really prove a lot that Jesus is truly present.

0: sit in the Eucharist.
1: After Mass, the community moved outside to fill their plates and enjoy a good meal. A large tent provided some shade, giving them a chance to relax and reflect on the day.
0: It just feels so amazing, and you just feel God's love everywhere, and you just share with everybody.
1: In the sweltering heat, many parishioners were proud to walk and be a witness to their faith in the neighborhood surrounding the parish as they processed with the Eucharist earlier that afternoon.
2: If someone doesn't know Christ in the Eucharist, where is a good place for them to start?
3: Just come to the church. Nobody's going to judge you. Nobody's going to say anything to you.
2: Everyone's welcome?
3: Everyone's welcome. Yeah.
1: As the singing crowd passed neighborhood houses, we saw perpetual pilgrims talk with interested spectators on a front porch. On the other side of the street, these two friends happened to randomly encounter the procession. One told us she was on her way to a meeting focused on sobriety.
2: You just stumbled upon this Eucharistic procession.
4: Yes, sir.
2: What do you make of all this?
4: We were floored. That's why we stopped, took video, pictures. It's beautiful. It's really cool. Gives you hope or faith or something. There's something in there.
2: You can feel something?
4: All these people following is amazing to me.
2: Is faith or prayer important to you in your own life? What do you make of it?
4: To be honest with you, as a child, I wasn't raised that way. As I've been doing my sober journey, it has become a part of my life. I still struggle, I'm not going to lie, but this just, I don't know. It's a sign. It's like I should be walking with them or something. You know what I mean? It's amazing.
1: This National Eucharistic Pilgrimage with its One Nation Under God theme is marching as we approach the 250th anniversary of America's founding. On July 4th weekend, it will end in Philadelphia, the city where the Declaration of Independence was signed. The Christian roots in our country have been highlighted with different stops along the way, and St. Michael the Archangel Parish reminds us that Catholicism in America is increasingly marked by a growing and vibrant Hispanic presence. On the final day before we left the pilgrimage, we saw it cross the Delaware River, just as George Washington did 250 years ago during the Revolutionary War. This time, the boat carried a different kind of soldier, those concerned with carrying the faith forward. The perpetual pilgrims gathered on board with Bishop William Koenig of Wilmington. In a monstrance, the Eucharist remained exposed, blessing the waterways and lands over which Christ continues on. For many all across the country, a spiritual journey continues, some taking that first step toward faith.
5: God is great, that's all I can say. God is great.
1: Others, like Rovin Ortiz back at St. Michael the Archangel Parish, keep growing and want to encourage more people to come and see.
5: God is always going to have his arms open for you, and he's always going to be waiting for you. And some people think that it's too late. It's never too late. You know, God's always here willing to wait for you.
1: Mark Irons, EWTN News in Depth.
6: Jesus is at work. The pilgrims on the St. Francis Xavier Cabrini route will soon reach the most northern point near Portland, Maine, before heading south again to Boston. If you would like to find out more about the event's schedule or how you can personally participate, go to eucharisticpilgrimage.org for details. 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

In many of my talks about the rosary, I often refer to it as a weapon, especially a spiritual sword. Sometimes people ask me, Father, that seems a little aggressive, a little militant. How could the rosary be a weapon? Well, if you look at the history of the rosary, right from its very beginnings, this is how it was understood. So when Our Lady in the 13th century gave the rosary to

Saint Dominic. It was shortly after that that the Dominicans, the Franciscans, the Servites, and many other religious communities began to wear their rosaries on the left side of their religious habit. Now, why did they do that? Because that was a time of chivalry, a time of knights and battles. Most people are right-handed, and they unsheathe their sword from their left side. So these people wanted to show that by wearing the rosary on the left side of their religious habit, that it was their spiritual sword. If you look today at most religious who have a religious habit and wear the rosary, it's on their left side. The rosary is indeed a weapon. It is a spiritual sword. Unsheathe it and pray the rosary every day.

0: The Federal Trade Commission's lawsuit against a prominent transgender healthcare group tops the Week in Review. The lawsuit alleges the World Professional Association for Transgender Health, or WPATH, made deceptive claims to parents about the safety and efficacy of gender transition procedures for minors. The FTC and four states who joined the lawsuit argue that WPATH bowed to external pressure and avoided recommending age minimums for procedures and surgeries for children who suffer from gender discordance. The lawsuit also alleges the group referred parents for transgender procedures despite a lack of evidence that these interventions improve mental health outcomes for youth. The FTC is asking a federal court to impose civil penalties on WPATH and its doctors. This lawsuit is the Trump administration's latest effort to protect minors from gender transition procedures. That lawsuit comes as the U.S. Supreme Court weighs the legality of biological males in girls and women's sports. It's one of several high-profile decisions the justices are set to release in the next couple of weeks, right before they leave for summer recess. In West Virginia versus BPJ and Little versus Hecox, the court will rule on state laws that prohibit biological males from competing in women's sports. Trump versus Cook and Trump versus Slaughter examine a president's power to fire heads of independent agencies. And in one of the most closely watched cases of the term, Trump versus Barbara, the justices will determine whether President Donald Trump's executive order restricting birthright citizenship is unconstitutional. Court challenges have led to an apparent shutdown of the infamous immigration detention center known as Alligator Alcatraz in the Florida Everglades. The ICE tent facility was opened with great fanfare last year under former Homeland Security Secretary Kristi Noem. But lawsuits alleging inhumane and unconstitutional conditions, the soaring costs to keep it open, and flood-prone cells susceptible to Florida's hurricane season have finally forced ICE to empty the facility. ICE officials confirmed this week all detainees have been transferred to other facilities, but they would not confirm whether Alligator Alcatraz was closed for good. Now to the UK, where Prime Minister Keir Starmer has announced a ban on social media for children under 16. The government says its restrictions will go further than any other country and sets a gold standard for limiting kids' social media use. Under the proposed ban, children will no longer be allowed to access platforms like TikTok and Instagram. More than just a blanket ban on social media, the restrictions also target gaming sites and other online services by placing blocks on live streaming and communication with strangers. The government will introduce the legislation by the end of this year and officially enact the ban in 2027. When he announced the proposal on Monday, Starmer said the ban would protect children from the adverse effects of social media.
1: Social media is making our children unhappy and unsafe. And as a parent, as much as a prime minister, I just can't let that go on anymore. Because our children deserve better.
0: The announcement follows years of concern from parents and educators over the harmful side effects of social media on teens and comes as several other countries are considering bans. Australia enacted a similar social media ban in December, but 6 months in, many young teens have found easy workarounds and remain on the apps. The Pope's upcoming travel schedule is getting even busier. After a meeting at the Vatican, Peru's president confirms Pope Leo XIV

0: 14th will travel to Peru in early November.
1: We had nearly 2 hours of discussion with him, and he confirmed that he would be in Peru during the first half of November.
0: President Jose Maria Balcazar of Peru says Pope Leo will visit at least 5 cities there, including Lima and Chiclayo. Chiclayo is where our Holy Father served as a bishop and obtained Peruvian citizenship after spending 2 decades in the country. The Holy See has yet to officially confirm the Pope's itinerary. Turning to a little sports news here at EWTN News in Depth, as New York City celebrated the New York Knicks NBA championship title with a festive ticker tape parade this week, Pope Leo's alma mater is celebrating the NBA win as well because of its special connection to 3 star athletes on the team. Knicks players Jalen Brunson, Josh Hart, and Mikal Bridges made history as the first trio of teammates to win both an NCAA title and an NBA title together. Known as the Nova Knicks, this trio won the NCAA national championship for Villanova 10 years ago in 2016, before leading the Knicks to victory last weekend. Villanova is a Catholic university in Pennsylvania where Pope Leo himself graduated with a mathematics degree. Augustinian priest Father Rob Hagen serves as chaplain for Villanova University's men's basketball team. He reflects on his former student's big win and the Nova Knicks' defining character.
2: We are so proud of them. We this didn't happen overnight. And so we watched them grow here. We watched them develop their talents here. We watched them succeed at the highest level here. And then they went to the next level and they found themselves together on the same team as brothers. And you could just see the sum of the parts is more than the individuals. Those young men did not succeed because they were the most talented, but they succeed because they love each other. And you can see that brotherhood extended beyond those 3 to the whole New York Knicks team, to the whole team that we had in 2016 and 18.
0: Hagen described the Nova Knicks players as humble men willing to be a part of something bigger than themselves. And of note, inspired by the election of Pope Leo, the latest Villanova's men's basketball season opener will tip off in the Eternal City in November against the University of Notre Dame. That is a game we do not want to miss. Next, meet the man Pope Leo himself selected to lead a major U.S. archdiocese.
3: Being in a state that is holds up abortion with such strength is a greater zeal in me to want to hold up life.
0: The new Archbishop of Denver defines his goals and his challenges as he begins his tenure. Meet Archbishop James Golka next.
4: Real presence is the dogma stating that at the consecration during Mass, the bread and wine become the real and true body and blood of Jesus Christ and are not just signs or symbols. All that remain of the bread and wine are the outer appearances.

0: EW10 News in Depth continues our series of interviews with new Catholic bishops and archbishops named by Pope Leo XIV as our Holy Father begins to mold and shape the future of our country's episcopacy. About 30 bishop changes have been made so far. Pope Leo has accepted resignations of some bishops who have reached retirement age, named several new bishops, and elevated existing bishops to higher positions. Among that last group is the new Archbishop of the Denver Archdiocese. Archbishop James Golka says he was perfectly content as bishop in the Colorado Springs Diocese when he got the call. He spoke about his surprise at his elevation to archbishop and about his new role in Denver with our colleague, EWTN News staff reporter Francesca Fenton.
1: I know many other bishops more qualified than I am who've served longer than I have, so I thought I was safe, if you will. So when I saw that the nuncio had tried to call me, I said a prayer and called him back. And he said, are you alone? Can we talk? And I joked and I said, Your Eminence, we can talk all you want as long as you're not going to move me. And he laughed and then just right away said, you've been appointed. And so I said to him, I have two reactions right away. Can I tell you both of them? And he said, please. And I said, the first one is I'm incredibly sad to be leaving Colorado Springs, a diocese that after 4.5 years

0: I fell in love with, and love the pastors, the parishes, the people, and just getting to know them. I felt like we were just ready to go. And I said, and my second reaction is that I say yes, because I believe if the Holy Spirit is asking through the church and the Holy Father, you have to say yes. And I also joked that my last five assignments, I would have never chosen any of them myself. So it's clear to me God chose them, and if God wants it, it's going to be great if I let God do it. So I'm excited to see what God wants to do with us here in the Archdiocese.
1: Yeah. How do you think your time in the Diocese of Colorado Springs helped prepare you to now be here in Denver?
0: Sure. I think the biggest adjustment for me was going from being a pastor, priest, to a bishop. That was a huge adjustment. It took me about a year to feel comfortable. And that helped me to come in here. And I've been to Denver many times. I've been in this building many times for meetings. I knew some of the staff. So from day one, I felt very comfortable being here. And even the staff would kind of comment on that. They're like, boy, it looks like you've been here for a while. And I said, I feel that. And so that's a total grace of God to feel like comfortable and ready. And then also being a guy from Nebraska, Colorado is a different culture politically, socially in many ways. And I'm from small towns in western Nebraska. So to be in Colorado Springs was a big city for me. And now Denver even more so. So that prepared me to be able to come in here readily and willingly.
1: Yeah. And how are you liking Denver so far?
0: Yeah, so it's been just over 2 months and I really love it.
1: Yeah.
0: I still miss Colorado Springs, but in some ways I'm kind of too busy and too invested here to think much about it. So I feel like God is leading me already and leading us. And I can't believe people are so excited when I show up to something. I'm like, I'm just a guy from Nebraska. And they're like, no, you're our archbishop. We're ready to go. You know, we'll follow you. And people have been so kind and joyful, and that kind of still humbles me. I'm not sure why they're so excited when I come around, because it's just me.
1: Your appointment comes at a time when the world is still getting to know Pope Leo and analyzing and monitoring, you know, his appointments. What do you think your appointment reveals about the Holy Father? Why do you think he chose you to come here to Denver?
0: Yeah, I asked the Papal Nuncio why I was chosen for Denver, and he said, I don't really know. And he said, the Holy Father discerns and prays, so we believe the Spirit is leading this choice. So that's, first of all, it. So you don't ask to be a bishop. You don't sign up to be one. You trust that the Spirit is leading it. And Pope Leo, I trust him. He's a very thoughtful, well-considered person. And so if I had to guess, I love our Lord Jesus immensely. I try to talk about him as much as I can and be a witness to that. I love being a pastor. When I became a bishop, I missed being a pastor in my own parish. So I think the Holy Father wants people who love our Lord openly, outwardly, and who are pastors, who care for the people. I'd rather be out in a parish doing something than in my office just doing appointments. But as a bishop, you have to do all that. So I think that might be one of the reasons why he chose me.
1: Yeah, absolutely. What do you see as your top priority here in Denver? Is there a specific issue that you're really wanting to address early on?
0: Yeah, great question. I want to get everyone to heaven, right? And I can't do that, but our Lord can. So I want to let him lead us all to help each other find our way to heaven for salvation. As a bishop, too, priests have a special place in my heart. So like an immediate need for me is to try to get to know and care for my priests and their parishes. And not all priests are in parishes in the Archdiocese. And I think if we have healthy, holy, happy priests, boy, that's going to be in the whole diocese. So I want to invest some time into coming to know them and supporting them. So I've had a couple opportunities already to have some over here at this house, for example, for dinner and just to sit down with them. So I love that. And then the culture here is just so different, even politically. We have lots of issues. Being in a state that is holds up abortion with such strength is a greater zeal in me to want to hold up life and to help us. And frankly, we have a lot of people in the state who worked hard with legislative life issues and then just grew tired of getting beat all the time. So people are kind of weary about that issue. And so I want us to not be weary about protecting life and standing up for life and whatever we can do for that. And then lastly, my biggest desire, God has a plan for this archdiocese, and he knows why he brought me here and why he brought all of us here. I don't know why he made me an archbishop. I'm just a guy from Nebraska, I've said. But he has a plan, so we need to listen to him intently and trust that he isn't hiding the plan from us. He wants to show it to us. So our job then is to learn how to listen and discern. And I've been in experiences with leadership teams where once you know what God is asking of you, like we're convicted, this is what God wants, suddenly you're filled with strength and confidence because it's of the Spirit. Like we could have a bunch of great ideas, but if they're not God's plan, they're going to fail. So I want to invest time in trying to help us all listen more intently. God, show us your plan.

0: and then give us courage and strength to go do it. Like, I'm all in for that.
1: Yeah, no, absolutely.
0: Yeah.
1: Touching on the priesthood here in Denver, we have a booming, seminary
0: Yeah.
1: and incredible priests
0: Yeah.
1: all over the archdiocese. What do you think are some of the traits that you try to, instill in young priests as they're coming through and into their parishes?
0: Sure. Joy. Like, nobody likes a grumpy priest, right? And a joyful Catholic is going to do more to evangelize. And that joy has to be rooted in Christ. So it's not just pleasure and happiness. That's a feeling. Like, joy is something that you get from Christ that you want to share with other people. And so to encourage them to be close to Christ, without him, we're going to be lost. And so you want a seminarian to just grow ever more deeply in love with the Lord. So I'm fascinated by him, by Jesus. That's a gift God gave me when I was a boy. And when you're fascinated with someone, with the Lord, you want to know more about him. And when you come to know him, like, you cannot help but fall in love with him. And then when you're in love with, this, those of you who have experienced love, like, you want to spend your life for them. So I want priests to come into that kind of a place with our Lord and just kind of joy for service.
1: And Colorado has the eighth largest Hispanic statewide
0: Yeah.
1: population in the country. How do you see Hispanic ministry shaping the future of the church here in Colorado, but also just as
0: Yeah.
1: a whole?
0: I've been so blessed to be able to serve Hispanic communities when I was a priest, and blessed. I always wanted to offer Mass in Spanish, and I'm so grateful that I can do that. And people say, "Boy, you're fluent in Spanish." And I'm like, "I'm not even fluent in English yet." And so I love that I can get by in Spanish, but offering Mass and learning from that culture, to be honest, years of being in the confessional with Hispanics made me a holier person, because they talk about their relationship with the Lord, which we all want to do. But they also talk about the importance of family, the importance of respect, especially of your elders, and how to care for them, respect for church, everything about the church in its best form. And those things, I think we might be losing in our culture here in North America. And so we can learn much from them how to guard and safeguard our families, our marriages, and have civil respect for one another. I think they teach us that. Also, I was blessed with many immigrant work, new immigrants in the parish that I served. And so, but when I was back in Nebraska, we had an immigration office to help give them a way towards legal status. And I love that the church can help walk people that way. We say that every nation has a right to defend her borders and every state a right to exert their laws, but every Christian has a duty to care for someone in need at your door. And that's Catholic Charity does that for us. So I think we can learn from the hard work dedication of our Hispanic brothers and sisters. And lastly, if you're not feeling joyful, go to a Mass in Spanish where there's good music.
1: That's
0: You're going
1: right.
0: to see joy and feel it all around you. There's just something in that culture that makes them want to express joy with God. And I love that.
2: Our thanks to Archbishop Golka for sharing his heartfelt reflections about his appointment to the Archdiocese of Denver. And a poignant part of his extended conversation with our Francesca Fenton was a discussion about his parents and their influence on his Catholic formation. Sadly, they both passed away earlier this year before they could see their son installed as Archbishop. Archbishop Golka shares a very profound and spiritual reflection on still feeling his parents' presence the day of his installation. We invite you to watch Francesca's full interview with Archbishop Golka on the EWTN News YouTube page. She has also written an article about their conversation, which you can read online at EWTNNews.com. Next, we are back on the pilgrimage trail in a shorter and smaller way, but with no less meaning.
3: Young seminarians and their new rector walk across Nebraska on pilgrimage, reconnecting them with the land and with the people. I'm Alan Holden here in southern Nebraska. That story ahead.

Many people are familiar with St. John Paul II's great love for the rosary. He loved the rosary. Right after his election to the papacy, he said that the rosary was his favorite prayer. And in 2002, he actually gave us an apostolic letter on the rosary. And that's where we learned about the luminous mysteries. Now, as great as those things are, did you know that there's a pope who promoted the rosary even more than St. John Paul II? That was Pope Leo XIII.

19th. He lived at the end of the 19th century, at the beginning of the 20th century. He wrote 11 encyclicals on the rosary. Those are encyclicals. He also wrote other letters, apostolic exhortations, made many messages about the rosary because he was trying to promote it to combat many of the falsehoods, especially modernism, that was creeping into the church. He promoted the rosary especially during the month of October because as a young boy, he grew up on a farm and he knew that that was the time of harvesting in the fields. And he thought to himself, if we want to harvest souls, we need to get them praying the rosary. He greatly promoted the rosary, especially the family rosary, trying to get everyone, including the clergy, to pray it around the world. So be like St. John Paul II, be like Pope Leo XIII, and pray the rosary on a daily basis.

0: finally today. For 3 years now here at EWTN News in Depth, we've been following the National Eucharistic Pilgrimage on several different routes crisscrossing the United States. And we often hear about world-famous pilgrimages to historic Catholic religious sites. But you don't have to travel the country or the globe to go on a pilgrimage just as meaningful. We go now to America's heartland to join a small group of Catholic seminarians on a journey to discover a connection to place and a sense of home. Reporter Alan Holdren is in Nebraska on this Faith Journey in Depth.
1: The only thing that we're doing is walking. And so there's a natural disconnection there from the world, and a natural connection to like what's actually happening in front of us, you know, like listening to the birds or looking over at the sunrise or the sort of fields that are on the side of the road.
2: Father Jim Morin and six seminarians just finished a 375-mile pilgrimage across the Diocese of Lincoln, Nebraska. It was literally a 29-day walking retreat from May the 19th to June the 16th.
1: We don't have like a cause or anything. In fact, that's kind of the whole point. We're just trying to encounter the diocese, the place that we're from, the place that I'm a priest for, the place that these guys will be seminarians, or that they are seminarians for, that they might be priests one day, to encounter it in a sort of human-sized way, to see the people, the land, the churches, the altars at which they might celebrate the sacrifice of Mass.
2: They stayed at 25 different parishes, like this one in Denton, starting each day with Mass, praying the Liturgy of the Hours, spending days together. The walk was seminarian Coulter Fulton's idea. He wanted to make his studies incarnate.
3: I feel like the world is sort of asking me to run as fast as I can to not get anywhere spiritually or relationally or anything like that. And so in seminary, I've been thinking about that, reading a lot of great books, studying philosophy, doing all that kind of stuff, and just really longing for an experience of like walking at a human pace and getting somewhere while doing it, and just sort of a more contemplative experience.
2: Group traveled across the diocese between 6 and 28 miles on any given day and had some rest days interspersed. There's no set Catholic pilgrimage route in Nebraska, so they just made one up.
3: We don't have a lot of practice in doing pilgrimages, partly I think because we don't think we have holy places, and that's just not true. Every place where God comes down to meet man in the church at the altar is a holy place. There's something really simple about walking a really far distance that sort of like reclaims like our ability to remember. It's like a healing of the imagination almost too, because there's not so many images, so many messages sort of being bombarded at us.
2: I caught up with them in the first half of the pilgrimage at a nature preserve. The group was clear-eyed, intentional about spending time together and with people they met, telling stories. Each also memorized a lengthy poem somehow tied to the land or the experience, and shared excerpts also with me.
4: In happy climes, where from the genial sun and virgin earth such scenes ensue, the force of art by nature seems outdone.
5: Mid glad green fields of tillage and fields where cattle graze, a prosy little village, you drowse away the days.
3: I open the window and let the air blow in, the air of morning, that smells of grass

0: and earth, earth the grain giver.
1: They shared their stories and heard those of others, staying in rectories and parishes across the width of the diocese, carrying their joys and struggles, connecting deeply with the people and the land.
2: This type of experience kind of it reorients your conception of how long things take as you just keep on walking mile after mile. And I think those underlying things of how to view your day, how you go about your day, like slowing down, seeing what's actually important, are all things that just happen as you, or at least should happen as you work toward the priesthood or any maturation in life.
1: These Gen Z seminarians and their millennial rector are walking towards the future while keeping their feet firmly planted in the present, making intentional steps on the pilgrimage of their lives. In southern Nebraska, Alan Holdren, EWTN News in Depth.
3: The 375-mile pilgrimage covered a lot of territory. The group walked from Nebraska City in the southeastern corner of the Lincoln, Nebraska Diocese to Benkelman near the Colorado border. They called it Pilgrimage Across Flatwater. Flatwater is the meaning of the Native American word Nebraska. What a witness. And that does it for this edition of EWTN News in Depth. I'm Catherine Hadro. We hope to see you again same time next week for more news and reports important to your Catholic life. Until then, God bless.

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1: I'm Veronica Dudo in Washington, D.C. Tonight on EWTN News Nightly, talks paused. Vice President Vance postpones crucial Iran peace talks after violence in Lebanon. Remembering freedom, Americans gather for Juneteenth to celebrate the end of slavery and commemorate the historic journey towards equality. Scam alert. With the World Cup in full swing, sophisticated scammers use AI and copycat websites to sell fake soccer tickets. 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Pope Leo XIV embarks on a deeply spiritual pastoral pilgrimage to northern Italy, anchoring his journey in his profound Augustinian heritage. These stories and more tonight.
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1: Thank you for being with us on the Feast of St. Romuald, our top story tonight. High-stakes talks between the U.S. and Iran hit a snag. They're called off, at least for now. Earlier, both sides agreed to negotiate for two more months after a memorandum of understanding was signed by President Donald Trump. But now discussions between the U.S. and Iran will have to wait after intense fighting in Lebanon. White House correspondent Owen Jensen reports. Owen.
3: Veronica, good evening to you. The fighting in southern Lebanon that you mentioned involves Israel and Hezbollah. Now, today, both sides agreed to stop attacking each other. Still, the violence there puts the deal between the U.S. and Iran in doubt.
4: President Donald Trump heading to Camp David today for the Father's Day weekend. This, as an apparent truce, emerges between Israel and Hezbollah after a heavy exchange of fire killed dozens of people in southern Lebanon and four Israeli soldiers. Earlier, President Trump's Vice President J.D. Vance was prepared to meet with his Iranian counterparts this weekend at a Swiss mountain resort before his trip was abruptly postponed. The White House, in a statement saying in part, "The logistics of these negotiations have never been simple or predictable," adding, "We look forward to beginning technical talks as soon as possible." Earlier this week in France, President Trump warned,
5: "Then it's a memorandum of understanding. If it doesn't get done in 60 days, that's all right. We go back to bombing. You know, I don't want to do that because it's so good. But we might have to because we're never going to let them have a nuclear weapon."
4: And posting on social media today, he declared, "We didn't meet out of desperation. Iran did. They are

0: finished. Will play out the 60 days. They get no money, not 10 cents. Also canceled, a planned trip to the U.S. this weekend by Italy's foreign minister. Italy is not happy with President Trump over the president's claim in a new interview that Italian Prime Minister Giorgia Meloni begged for a photo with the president during the G7 summit. Meloni, who said she was stunned, posted a video calling President Trump's claims completely fabricated, adding that she and Italy do not beg. President Trump also wrote today that the war has diminished Iran, and he blasts his political opponents as stupid for saying that Iran is better off now than it was 4 months ago. Veronica?
1: Oh, and I know you're also following the economic impact of the war, especially gas prices, which are coming down.
0: Yeah, who isn't talking about gas prices, right? Well, the AAA says that a gallon of gas now costs just under $4 a gallon, national average. That's a good relief for sure, no doubt, for people at the pumps. And that's as low as it's been since March. Veronica?
1: Thanks, Owen. Joining us now is Trita Parsi, Executive Vice President of the Quincy Institute for Responsible Statecraft. Trita, welcome back to the show.
2: Thank you.
1: The memorandum ends active hostilities and opens a 60-day negotiating window. Today, Vice President Vance's trip to Switzerland to begin negotiations has been paused. What more do we know about where things stand?
2: I think we should be ready for the fact that this is going to be an extremely bumpy road. It is not going to be easy. There's going to be stops, suspensions, periods in which things are going to get delayed, meetings canceled. That is just going to be the nature of this negotiation. So no one should have the expectation that just because the memorandum has been signed, that it will be smooth sailing going forward. It's going to be the opposite. And there's no guarantee that they will succeed. But if they fail, unfortunately, we're likely going to go back to war. So I think it's very important that they succeed, but it's going to be a bumpy road.
1: We are seeing oil tankers leaving the Strait of Hormuz and the price of crude oil dropping. What does this signal about stability in the Middle East, at least for the moment?
2: It shows that signing the memorandum was a very good thing in order to be able to get the global economy back on a better path, pushing down oil prices that have a tremendous inflationary impact everywhere in the world, less so in the U.S. than elsewhere, but still here in the U.S. as well. I mean, we've seen gas prices go through the roof as a result of this. And to be frank, we managed to avoid the worst. It could have become much, much worse. Part of the reason why both the U.S. and Iran really needed this deal was because it was about to get much, much worse. But when it comes to stability in the region, it very much depends on whether this memorandum ultimately is concluded into an actual long-lasting deal.
1: So right now, the deal includes a $300 billion economic package for Iran. However, President Trump said today that Iran will not get any money during the 60-day negotiation period as they hash out the final details of the agreement and the war. What message does this send to Iran and the region?
2: Well, this is not a message to Iran. The Iranians know this. The $300 billion potential investment fund is only something that would come into effect if there is a final deal. This is a message back here because there's been a lot of bad faith attacks claiming that this is American money that would go to Iran or that this is some sort of a charity towards the Iranians. It is not at all the case. This is a signal that if the Iranians give nuclear concessions, the United States will lift sanctions that enables Iran to get investments into their economy. It is some of the Iran's neighbors who have been insisting on this because they have realized that the policy of containment and isolation did not work. It led to a war. And they now want to try economic interdependence, the same thing that happened in Europe after World War II, in which the countries there tried to invest in each other's economies in order to create a buffer against future warfare so they would never go back to the slaughter that happened in World War II. Now the countries of the Middle East want to do the same thing. That's a good thing. It brings stability, and it's a good thing for the U.S. as well. But this has been very unfairly attacked as if it is about the U.S. giving money to Iran. That is absolutely not the case.
1: So will it work? That's the big question. We'll continue to watch. Trita, thanks so much for breaking that all down for us.
2: Thank you so much for having me.
1: U.S. lawmakers are learning the details of the deal President Trump struck with the Iranian government to end the nearly four-month conflict. While some say they're not happy, others defend the deal as a historic opportunity. However, lawmakers on both sides of the aisle are demanding answers over what's in the fine print. Capitol Hill

0: Correspondent Eric Rosales joins us now. So, Eric, what did you uncover?
1: Well, good evening, Veronica. President Trump's deal to reopen the Strait of Hormuz in exchange for lifting sanctions on Iran is getting some strong pushback from Senate lawmakers. And I'm not just talking about Democrats who are angry. Several Republicans are skeptical about the $300 billion fund to rebuild Iran. And many are asking, where is all that money going to come from?
2: Giving billions of dollars to theocratic lunatics who want to murder us is an exceptionally bad idea. And I think, unfortunately, the president is receiving some really bad advice on this deal.
3: Other Republicans say, what's the alternative? Iran cannot have a nuclear weapon and claim no U.S. taxpayer money will be used to fund Iran's rebuilding effort.
4: The $300 billion is the possibility of Arab countries and other countries investing in infrastructure and other related projects in Iran if and only if there's good behavior. What does good behavior mean? Ending their nuclear program for good.
3: But Democrats are equally skeptical about the lack of transparency surrounding the details of the new deal. They claim that lifting sanctions on exports may lead to the unfreezing of Iran's assets around the world.
5: They're going to have billions to support their malign proxies. They will have billions to rebuild their nuclear program. They will have billions to build more missiles. And the inspection or verification is the United Nations. Give me a break.
3: Others add it leaves open the future of Iran's nuclear program and does not clearly prohibit Iran from levying tolls on the Strait of Hormuz at some point in the future.
6: What a colossal strategic failure. Literally everything that President Trump said he was trying to accomplish with this war has failed to accomplish.
3: But war hawk Senator Lindsey Graham says while some of the criticism with the memorandum of understanding is valid, he argues that it's the only way forward to lasting peace in the region.
7: Without the MOU being signed, there is no pathway to diplomacy to end the nuclear ambitions of Iran. So, if there's no diplomatic solution, you either accept the status quo, which I think is unacceptable, or you go to war.
1: Obviously, there's still a lot of unanswered questions about what's inside this memorandum of understanding and what it actually means. The Trump administration has held initial calls with congressional leadership, but lawmakers on both sides of the aisle are now pushing for a closed-door, comprehensive, all-member security briefing and even public hearings to review the parameters. Now, this will be a major issue when both the House and the Senate return next week in the months ahead. At the Capitol, Eric Rosales, EWTN News Nightly.
0: We have a lot more still to come on EWTN News Nightly. Market wave. Global instability is disrupting markets and hitting personal finances. A financial expert joins us with a strategy to navigate these challenging times. And ticket scam. The World Cup doesn't just attract global tourists. It also draws fraudsters looking to exploit the excitement. All the details right after the break.
8: You lost a loved one. You lost an opportunity of a lifetime. You received a depressing news. Are you to remain sad, frustrated? Would you give up? Allow yourselves to get depressed? None of these options are healthy for you. You deserve better. Have you ever considered offering your situation up to the Lord? God knows how to make good come from those frustrations. Actually, frustrating situations offered to God return to us with a gentle breeze of inner peace, peace of soul. Peace be to you. Peace be to your situation. God love you. God bless you.

0: This week, the Federal Reserve met for the first time under new chair Kevin Warsh. While interest rates remain unchanged, Americans are wondering when they'll see relief, especially for their wallets. Joining us now is Chris McMahon, president of Aquinas Wealth Advisors and anchor of EWTN's Faith and Finance Report. Chris, great to have you here on set.
1: Thanks, Veronica, for having me. Great to be with you.
0: Fantastic.

0: So some big news, the new Fed chair, Kevin Warsh, he's already making news. Tell us what he's talking about.
1: Interesting. We're excited to have him, and he was certainly the president's pick to be the Fed chair. Folks were anxious at the beginning of the year. We thought interest rates were going to get cut. We said, you know, that's what we need because there's some trouble brewing on the horizon.

0: Said when they were polled, they said interest rate increase is more likely than a decrease. Scary, you know, for people that are carrying a lot of debt, it's a bad thing. He came in and said, well, reality with where oil prices are now, inflation's still a little bit of a pain in the 3.4, 3.5 range. He said, why don't, you know, we can't cut rates, but we're not going to increase them. But he really, to a large degree, Veronica, took a rate cut off the table for the year, which is a little unnerving. You know, he is making waves. He had to do it. I don't think anybody would expect that a rate cut may have been irresponsible right now, but we're worried about those interest rates, you know, because as the economy, as the real estate goes, so goes the economy.
1: And it impacts so much. When you talk about real estate, there's a housing crisis, and it kind of feels like for a lot of people, the middle class, they're getting squeezed.
0: Middle class is getting squeezed. They call it that K-shaped economy. It's scary because certainly 401k balances, thank God, have never been higher. The stock market's never been higher. But also, inflation is high and expenses are difficult. For people living paycheck to paycheck, it's a very tough time. Folks are suffering, and one of the best ways we can give them relief, one is through gas prices, which is happening now, and two is through interest rate relief to reduce the debts on those things. And also remember, many times people will use their house to consolidate debt, which oftentimes is a good technique. Mm-hmm. Well, if those interest rates are high, it makes it hard to do that as well, or the valuations of the house are lower. So this all works together. That interest rate cut, when it comes, hopefully by December, will give some relief. Property values will go up. People will be able to consolidate that debt and pay that. Debt can destroy a retirement financial plan, and we want to make sure we help people get that paid off.
1: People are looking to plan for their futures now more than ever. It's not just people who are approaching retirement age, but young people. They're trying to take control of their finances. What's some advice?
0: It's interesting. You know, before you had to employ somebody, you had to go to somebody who may have been, you know, not your cup of tea and take some advice from somebody kind of like a doctor who's with bedside manner. What we're finding, which is awesome, is there's so many online tools available for the do-it-yourselfers. The old days, the do-it-yourselfers, which is about 30% of all the folks out there, really got in a place where they couldn't do it that well, you know. Now, a do-it-yourself who enjoys it can really, really do it themselves. There's a lot of great tools. There's a lot of great tools for Catholics coming online, you know. Mm-hmm. Not only our company, many companies are doing this stuff where they're helping people not only align their faith and finance, but spell out, I must say something, in 40 years, I've never seen it like this before. There's more tools available for folks to map their stuff out than ever before, to really have a strategic, cohesive plan. What happens is we get afraid. We're like, oh, I don't want to plan because I don't want to look at it. I know it's going to be terrible. You know, the toughest journey begins with one step. And I'll tell you something, I would encourage folks, there's never been a better time and more tools to get that plan together.
1: And it's great to have you here at the network. You can help everybody sort of navigate that. So, Chris, thanks so much for coming on.
0: God bless you. Thanks for having me.
1: The World Cup is officially underway across North America, and soccer fever is hitting a record high. But if you're looking for last-minute tickets online, experts are warning about the rise of cyber scammers. Officials say scammers are actively using sophisticated tactics to target fans looking for tickets to the FIFA World Cup, which runs through July 19th. The criminals are exploiting sold-out matches with fake listings, copycat websites, and high-pressure social media scams. Law enforcement is reminding fans, if you're going to make a purchase, stick to official FIFA channels, avoid unverified third-party sellers, and never wire money to strangers. The TSA has issued an official security reminder for International World Cup travelers flying home from the United States. Liquid regulations apply to all food items, including ranch dressing. The popular American condiment has become a frequent find in security checkpoints. Under federal guidelines, any liquids, gels, or aerosols exceeding 3.4 ounces must be packed in checked luggage rather than carry-on bags. World Cup fever has officially taken over Norway's parliament. Politicians briefly paused legislative business to perform the viral Viking row inside the chamber to show support for their national soccer team. The speaker led the synchronized motion using his official gavel to dictate the rowing rhythm. The fan tradition inspired by historic Viking longships has gone viral across North America after Norway's opening 4-1 victory over Iraq. Up next on EWTN News Nightly, special visit, where the Pope is heading this weekend and its connection to his Augustinian roots. Plus, fighting for marriage, we speak to the author of a new book that explores

0: explores one of the major problems facing our culture.
1: It's where heaven touches earth. Silence becomes song. And the humble encounter the most holy. Litanies from the Shrine of the Most Blessed Sacrament. The Chaplet of the Divine Mercy. The Holy Rosary with Mother Angelica, Stations of the Cross, Daily Mass, and more, with the angels and saints all joining your adoration to the Lord Most High. 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
0: Today is Juneteenth, which commemorates the end of slavery in the United States. With statistics showing disparities still seen in black communities today, one author argues they're partially coming from a decline in marriage. Following the history of slavery to today, Delano Squires discusses in The Vanishing Black Family how policies and cultural shifts contributed to the weakening of African-American families. And Delano Squires, the director of the Heritage Foundation's Richard and Helen DeVos Center for Human Flourishing and author of The Vanishing Black Family, joins us now to tell us more. Great to have you on the show.
2: Thank you for having me.
0: So you argue the challenges facing the black family cannot be explained by economics alone. Why do you believe marriage has become less central to family life?
2: I think it's a combination of policy factors, cultural factors. As you said, I started the book in the history of American chattel slavery and showed that while slavery deformed and distorted the black family, it didn't destroy it. And one of the clearest examples of that is the fact that the formerly enslaved spent so much time trying to put their families back together. But as you roll forward through the 1960s, you see the rise of the welfare state and second wave feminism at the exact same time that distorted the gender dynamics within the household to the point where welfare displaced men as their rightful role as providers, and feminism deceived women into believing that masculinity is toxic, marriage is oppressive, the home is a prison, and children are a burden. So once those two cultural forces really took root and replicated themselves over the course of generations, then you had situations where you have entire communities where for one, two, and now three generations, no one has seen a married family, a man and a woman dwelling together as husband and wife, raising children under the same household. So part policy, part culture, yes, economics in there. There's a role for media. There's a failure of leaders to address this issue properly. But a big part of it is just the things that we saw beginning in the 1960s.
0: When you look at those changing attitudes of the 1960s, it was towards marriage, sex, and family, and it did affect, as you talked about and what you have looked back on, those black communities in particular. Where do you think things could potentially go now?
2: I'm hopeful that things can get better, but it won't unless there's a massive reallocation of the social, cultural, political, spiritual, and financial capital within the black community. So that's why part of what I do in the book is to really call black leaders to account, particularly those on the center left side of the political spectrum. And what I say is that, the church house can be doing something, promoting the goodness of marriage and family. The schoolhouse, there's a role for HBCUs to play in doing that. There's a role for arts, media, and culture. And then there's also a limited role for the state. And in fact, I'll give you one quick tangible example. I recently sent a model bill to the DC City Council that will create a commission on marriage and family. But I framed it as a commission on racial equity and family structures because part of what I'm trying to do is see if progressives will respond to issues around marriage and family if they are framed in terms, particularly around racial equity, that they're used to speaking in.
0: Now, your research has shown children raised by married parents are far less likely to live in poverty. Can you share a little bit more with our audience?
2: Yeah, absolutely. So children raised by married parents across the board have a single digit poverty rate, whereas for kids raised by single moms,

0: the poverty rate is much higher, between 35 and about 45%. One of the things that people talk about is disparities in household income. But the interesting thing is that across the four major racial groups, Asian, white, Black, Hispanic, the median household income follows the exact same pattern as marriage rates, with Asian Americans at the top, then white Americans, then Hispanic Americans, then Black Americans. So Asian Americans are at about $121,000 in terms of median household income. But for married Black couples under the age of 65, their median household income is greater than the overall median household income for all the other groups. So a big part of why we see some of these disparities is because of the decline in marriage, particularly in African-American community.
1: Delano Squires, it was great to have you on. Thank you so much.
0: Thank you for having me.
1: Though he returned from Spain just days ago, Pope Leo XIV is making another visit, this time to northern Italy. EWTN News' Benedict Settegren tells us where he's going and the special meaning it has for the Holy Father.
2: Tomorrow, the small town of Pavia, near Milan in the north of Italy, will welcome Pope Leo XIV for a much-anticipated visit. The remains of St. Augustine have rested in Pavia since 723 AD, when they were transferred there at the behest of the Lombard king Liutprand. They are housed in the imposing and historic Basilica of San Pietro in Celdoro.
3: Pope Leo XIV is, as he himself said from the very beginning, a son of St. Augustine. Some of the friars here, Augustinian fathers at our monastery, are personal friends of Father Prevost. They still call him that.
2: But before the Holy Father heads to the Basilica, he will visit the National Center for Oncological Hadron Therapy.
3: Pope Leo will stop at the CNAO, a major center for the oncology treatment. It is a highly specialized facility that provides targeted therapies for cancer, particularly for cancers affecting children. The Pope is obviously interested in meeting and showing solidarity with those who dedicate themselves to treatment, including through scientific research, and with those receiving such care, especially children and their families.
2: Pope Leo will then go to the Basilica of San Pietro in Celdoro, where he will preside over the liturgy of the word and deliver an address. Then, of course, he will venerate the relics of St. Augustine.
4: We must consider this basilica as the mother house of all those who follow the rule of St. Augustine and thus live the Augustinian spirituality. Therefore, this is the place where Augustine lives, where his bones rest.
2: Over the centuries, the Basilica of San Pietro in Celdoro has become a major pilgrimage destination, largely because of the presence of the Shrine of St. Augustine, a masterpiece of Gothic art that houses his remains. Robert Francis Prevost has already prayed several times at the tomb of St. Augustine. His most recent visit happened 2 years ago.
3: In 2024, we observed an Augustinian year to celebrate the 1,300th anniversary of St. Augustine's presence. And, incidentally, that year was brought to a close by Cardinal Robert Prevost, who was then the prefect of the Congregation for Bishops and himself an Augustinian.
2: The Pope will then proceed to Pavia Cathedral, where he will receive a floral tribute from children and meet with members of the South American community. The trip will conclude with a touching trip to Sant'Angelo Lodigiano, 14 miles from Pavia. There, the first American pope will venerate the heart of St. Francis Xavier Cabrini, the first American canonized saint. In Rome, Benedict Settegren for EWTN News Nightly.
1: Tomorrow, pro-life activists will gather in Washington, D.C. to commemorate National Celebrate Life Day. The event will mark the nation's 250th birthday and its founding principle of the right to life.
5: We're going to be praying for our future success to see abortion completely abolished in our land. And we're going to be commemorating and reminding ourselves that our country was founded on the simple promise that all human beings were created with the rights to life, liberty, and the pursuit of happiness.
1: We thank you for watching tonight. Remember, you can follow us on social media, Facebook, X, YouTube, and Instagram at EWTN News Nightly. I'm Veronica Dudo. Good night and God bless.
6: 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And today in the hot seat is Father Ken Briganti. Are you ready?
7: 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All

0: Right, your question is, can someone be rebaptized? And you have 1 minute.
1: No. Next question. Oh, okay. The long answer would be baptism belongs like with confirmation and holy orders. We call that an indelible mark. You only receive baptism once, confirmation once. You're ordained a deacon once. You're ordained a priest. And those who are bishops are ordained a bishop once. Now, so it leaves this indelible mark on your soul that even when you die and you go into heaven, it is there for all eternity. Now, other sacraments like penance and Eucharist and anointing of the sick, you can receive multiple times, you know, especially anointing of the sick before surgeries. It's pretty much recommended if you're going under anesthesia. Communion, you should be going weekly. Confession, you know, keep that on a regular basis, at least once a month, unless you're in serious sin, you should go even more. And then matrimony, well, obviously you can only marry once, but if your spouse dies, then you can have the sacrament again. I hope that answers it.
0: Okay. Good job. Come back again for more Catholic Blitz.
2: O guardian angel, whom God in his infinite mercy has appointed over me, enlighten, protect, direct, and govern me this day. Amen.
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0: And welcome once again to EWTN's Bookmark. I'm Doug Keck, your host, our guest author today, new to the show, Christopher McMahon. His book, Faithful Finances, Six Steps to Establishing a Catholic Financial Life, published by our friends at Sophia Press. And of course, it's great to meet you. And people will have seen you with the one and only Father Mitch talking about this same topic. And I'm assuming the reason you wrote about faithful finances is because you have a financial background, right?
1: Yeah. And for about 40 years, I've been in the financial services business. We have a firm, a secular wealth management firm we had for decades. And after quite a while, we actually opened a second faith-aligned investment firm, Aquinas Wealth Advisors. Our goal is to help people align their financial lives and their faith lives. We always used to say in the old days, you didn't have to worry about it because there was an inherent Judeo-Christian ethic in the world. And as we saw that kind of torn away, for us, nowhere was it more present than in investments where people lost their minds. And we said, we got to bring some sanity
0: because
1: back to this thing.
0: They didn't realize what they were investing in or what the money was being put towards.
1: Yeah, I think that's exactly right. I think, first of all, companies started to say, instead of just making profits and giving people dividends, what we're going to do is we're going to try to set social doctrine. We're going to be politically active and not with our
0: that's
1: own money.
0: That's the ESG stuff you talk about in the book, right?
1: And the crazy misguided, I think it's compassion, but it's misguided.
0: Right.
1: And where we landed was
0: as
1: companies.
0: As Mother always said.
1: Amen. But people are saying things and doing things and supporting things as Catholics we can't support. And the great news is with many efforts, hopefully our book and our companies, other folks are doing, we're going to get it back.
0: Do you find it's difficult sometimes dealing with Catholics in the world we have today where many times people think the love of money is, they think money is evil as opposed to the love of money. People say, well, you shouldn't be spending a lot of time thinking about that. You really got to be thinking about helping the poor and not building up so much wealth in this world. You're thinking of the next world. Convincing people that this is a Catholic thing to do.
1: I think there is some of that out there. There's some pushback against that. But I would say the most engaged philanthropy I've ever seen that's moving our church forward and doing more good is from Catholic people that have done prudent planning and have been able to really make philanthropy an ongoing thing and generationally teaching it. So I think the future is very bright and very critical for Catholics.
0: Right. In the beginning, an introduction here, I thought it was interesting. You have a quote from Sheen. You say, first we overlook evil. This is Sheen. Then we permit evil. Then we legalize evil, then we promote evil, then we celebrate evil, then we persecute those who still call it evil. And that's exactly where we are now, and
1: Absolutely.
0: This was what Sheen said 50 years ago.
1: What a visionary. It's right. So true.
0: Why did you put that at the very beginning?
1: Because I think what's happened is evil. We have been, as Catholics, we were trying to be polite at first. We thought, never discuss politics, never discuss religion. And as business people, I can't tell you the financial services industry is riddled with misguided Catholics because they've been taught by their firms

0: look, don't say anything, just go along with it, and we'll all be fine because it's separate. Well, again,
1: to leave your faith at home.
0: Leave your faith at home. Don't ever mention it. Mm-hmm. Which I couldn't think of in today's world. What is more important than to bring it into your office with you, make it a critical centerpiece of your life?
1: Well, what drives this, as you refer to it, as woke corporate activism, and do you think it's waning?
0: Good news, yeah, there's been a little turn. About 2 years ago, I was in New York doing a debate between ESG investing and faith-aligned investing.
1: And what is ESG?
0: Environment, social, and governance, right?
1: Right.
0: So it's all good ideas. Let's treat people fairly.
1: Yeah, it came right out of China, didn't it?
0: Yeah, exactly.
1: At least credits related to it, right?
0: I think it's right, because what's ended up happening is we have whole organizations. There's this whole system, the ESG machine, which has fundamentally become an anti-Catholic machine, but you're hitting on it right. I think we're seeing light at the end of the tunnel. Mm-hmm. We're seeing at least there's a voice now. There's a wave of Catholicism, a wave of saying, wait a second, we have to tolerate this. And at the very least tolerate it. And that puts us in a good position to take this thing back.
1: We talk about a commitment to universal truth, sanctity of life, dignity of the individual, and the intrinsic value of every human being.
0: Yes, sir.
1: That's what should be important to us. How do you help people do that in their investing?
0: I think a couple things we do. There's so many individual Catholic organizations that have no idea what they're supporting in their investments. And that was very difficult to tell. You had to take our words for it. The guy showed up in the pinstripe suits. You had to believe them. And they said, don't worry, you're faith aligned. And they would say, well, my advisor goes to church, so I think he must be right. Not realizing the advisor had no access to the information. Mm-hmm. The great news is, with the advent of technology, we've been able to pull back the curtain and see it. And what we have to do is say to people, excuse me, company, you're giving money. You're a tool and die company. Why are you giving huge donations to Planned Parenthood, which is completely in contrast to what we do? And if we push because what happened was we weren't loud enough. Mm-hmm. The people on the left were advocating for this stuff, and all of a sudden...
1: So they did it to keep they didn't want to be canceled, they want to be protested against, they wanted it
0: exactly
1: to go away.
0: And they got no noise from us, so they got praise on this side and no noise from us. Now we're saying that's not right. We're writing them and saying, hey, stop doing this. And I think what's going to happen, we'll pull them back to neutral. Because it's not bad enough that the CEOs will be using their own money. They're using our dollars that should be returned to us in the form of dividends.
1: Right.
0: So it's outrageous.
1: Right, exactly. And you talk about the matter becomes even more pointed when considering the alignment of external activism with internal practices. You say this brings us to the crux of the matter, the essential alignment of faith and finances as stewards of God's creation, and the idea that they need to be congruent with Catholic teachings. Now, we hear about God's creation. How does that fit into Catholic finance? Does that just mean that they have to be environmentally friendly? And sometimes the environmentally friendly groups have a lot of other agendas.
0: Absolutely right.
1: Including population control.
0: Exactly. It can be a mess if we're careful. Mm-hmm. I think we boil it down to really three things. We really want to protect the sanctity of human life, particularly those most vulnerable in the womb, number one. I think we were very concerned about pornography because it's everywhere, right?
1: It's ubiquitous.
0: Exactly. Yeah, right. And the reality is, why would we want to be in those businesses? I remember reading a letter from CEO not long ago that said, shareholders, great news. We now have this great platform for content creators to safely, you know, communicate their wonderful ideas. They would have been humiliated to do that 20 years ago. We need to get back to that place and say, this is bananas, because what degrades the person, right?
1: Oh, absolutely. Listen, I've taken off my resume, but I worked on the startup of the Playboy Channel, and I can attest to watching us have to make it harder and harder and harder to build the interest of the kind of stuff you see today.
0: Yes.
1: And not only that, but the impact it had even on the people working on it, how it basically degraded their view of women, ultimately.
0: Isn't that amazing? It's so accurate, too, because it lowers the bar for all of us. It's unbelievable.
1: Right. This is interesting, because this is where we get into, in a world increasingly driven by capitalistic objectives. Now, is that good or bad? This can be challenging. However, the emergence of woke corporate activism can be seen as an opportunity, not just a challenge. How is it an opportunity?
0: I think it's because it allows us to discuss it like we've never been able to discuss it before. When guys like us talk about it, we become outraged. This is absurd.
1: Right.
0: How on earth could we be giving money and having it used in this fashion? And really, a lot of people in the world, but Catholics, are very connected, and they're very influential, and at the same time, they're being completely minimized, disregarded, and put off in a corner. That won't last.
1: Well, I think it upsets a lot of Catholics and stuff, too, is when they hear about institutions. Recently, there's some issues at Notre Dame with who they decided to pick, or other Catholic institutions, where we find out later that some of the groups they were involved with don't seem to align congruently with Catholic teaching, and they say, well, if they can't do this, what can I do?
0: That's the hope of the book. We're trying to say to people, look, we may be a million miles away from it today, but if over 180 days we take these six steps, we will be closer to it by the end of those 6 months and feel good about it, and at least have the reason. I think

0: It seems so daunting to folks, they don't want to try, right? And we're saying, how do you eat an elephant? You know, one bite at a time.
1: Yeah, one bite at a time.
0: Let's go and let's get after it and let's take these six steps. And if we, it's like Exodus 90. I'm involved in Exodus 90 right now. Okay. I haven't had a cookie in 2 months. It's really hard on me.
1: Okay.
0: And I think every day we build brick by brick, we can build that wall up. And over time, we can say, wait a second.
1: So what do you eat, manna? Is that what you
0: that works? Pita bread. I'm a Lebanese guy.
1: Yeah. Okay, yeah. There you go. Yeah. Now, that we talk about the idea, the six steps to aligning faith and finance. Let's just go through them and give people an overview. The number one is create a family mission, I guess kind of a mission statement thing, right?
0: Absolutely, because I can't tell you, we've been, my firm and myself have been in the financial services business for decades, and people will say, what's important to you? And they'll say, you know, we never discussed that. Can you imagine that?
1: Mm-hmm.
0: So just sitting down on the blank sheet of paper and saying, let's get the family in here, what is important to all of us, and ultimately let's have a family mission statement, which is critically important. Here's what we believe, and here's the values we're going to try to support.
1: Yeah, and you talk about things to be concerned about or check out. Anti-Catholic ideology, we kind of get that. But let me drop down to one another.
0: Sure.
1: Greenwashing. What's greenwashing?
0: That's when they hide the money on us, right? That's exactly what happens. It was like when the guys in the golf tour, the Live Tour said, look, we're killing, you know, we're doing terrible things to women, right? We're mutilating people and so forth. Yet at the same time, we're going to pay the best golfers in the world to come over here in Dubai and play golf, right? So that's really the issue. We have to be careful of this kind of tidal wave of corporate heft. You know, the problem is the corporations have gotten so big, right? The S&P 500, those top 20 companies are so big, they have so much money. They can create their own, you know, their entire communication system can overwhelm us.
1: Mm.
0: I think that's also one valuable thing about the internet. There's a lot of bad things about the internet,
1: right,
0: of course.
1: Right. Well, that's just the way it works with God, right? Everything can be used for good or bad. It's really what you want to do with it, it turns it into. But you also talk about here the profit motive, and that's one that, are we allowed to have a profit motive? Or are we supposed to be thinking about making money?
0: I think our contention
1: is being fair to everybody else.
0: Great question. I don't think you can be fair to everybody else unless you have a profit motive.
1: Okay.
0: You have to really be driven by the idea of using God's gift best, right? Putting people in the right seats.
1: Mm-hmm.
0: That whole idea of hiring people just for the sake of checking that box,
1: mm-hmm.
0: hiring the wrong person, making the organization less efficient, hurting the overall organization in the name, again, of misguided compassion.
1: Mm-hmm.
0: Ultimately, what's the best place is for that person to be in the right seat, wherever that is, maybe not with us, but we can make profits and ultimately we can fund those things which are most critical. And who does a better job of charity than the Catholic Church? I don't think anybody does. It's been I would say, and that comes from us prudently making our money, saving our money, and ultimately giving our money away.
1: Yeah, there has been some concern expressed about certain Catholic charitable organizations and kind of the, I think what people were the most surprised about with that was the amount of money that the organization gets from a government and the concern that the government's rules for that impact the Catholicity of the organization.
0: That's a huge concern, and we always talk about that and really do some vetting on these organizations. The good news is there's more choices today than there used
1: mm-hmm.
0: to be. So Catholic Charities in some ways is a wonderful organization, but there's some of that stuff going on
1: mm-hmm.
0: in there, so you have to be careful. But we have noticed something which we like very much, Doug. We're telling people to make very specific grants if they go to those organizations, say, you can use my money for this specific thing.
1: Right. Okay.
0: And when you do that, you know, when that is an endowment that is controlled, they have no choice but to act on that.
1: Now I have a quote here from Kevin Roberts, the Heritage Foundation. We can be morally upright stewards of nature, what God has given us, while realizing that ESG actually gets in the way of human flourishing. How does it get in the way of human flourishing?
0: I think it goes back to that same point. ESG is misguided, and what it ends up happening is putting the wrong person in the wrong seat for the basis. That ESG is a cottage industry. The cottage industry is not even true. It's a huge industry, making up designations, going to conferences, having direct reports to chairmen of companies. Had you seen a few years ago, many of the major companies were having their annual report and then an ESG report. You read the ESG report and go, what is this? This has nothing to do with making money. This
1: mm-hmm.
0: has nothing to do with a better company. This has nothing to do with having made better employees. So I think what happens is we got so tied up and misguided
1: mm-hmm.
0: that I guess in a world when some people have a difficulty saying what a man is, what a woman is, it's the
1: same
0: kind of
1: thing. Right, you talk about that in the book too. You say life is a gift from God, therefore the sex assigned by God is also a gift. Attempts to surgically alter that gift or a rejection of God and affront to him. Now, thank goodness, what we're seeing is finally the capitalism's working because the lawsuits are coming
0: yes.
1: in, and suddenly money is, and the insurance companies are going to say, we're not doing this anymore, and suddenly the AMA and these other organizations start saying, well, maybe not such a great idea, at least for anybody who's not a quote-unquote adult.
0: And I think it's uplifting because many people thought the boat is, you know, the ship has sailed, we're down a path where we'll never get back. And the reality is they're dismantling some of this. It shows us how great our system is,
1: mm-hmm.
0: as you said, sir, actually. It ultimately works, and in spite of the pain we're in right now, and I think we're still in it we're moving.

0: moving forward.
1: Well, we have this kind of, you say, under the guise of inclusivity, we are constantly told we must accept whatever gender identity, et cetera, like that. But then you have the great quote in here that seems to get lost. In our, it would be better for him if a millstone were hung around his neck and he were cast in the sea than that he should cause one of these little ones to sin, from Luke. I think we should hear that more often. Absolutely. When some of these things going on and we're being told how we need to be overly sympathetic to everything, or as if tolerance is the number one virtue.
0: Yes, yes. And what do we end up with, right? We end up with this kind of mess that we're in right now. But again, I think we're starting to win the battle.
1: Right, exactly. You also talk about all the other things, witnessing, influence, personal fulfillment. I guess that would tie it into the fact that you're also on a mission statement to kind of fix into what your family wants to accomplish, or what's like to see what good is, whether that's helping the poor or something else.
0: Yeah, I think you were talking about it earlier, when those people worked in that dark industry, they themselves became dark. When a family comes together and says, this is what's important to us, that family's a better family. Mm-hmm. What does matter? And people say, what did mom and dad think about? What did granddad and grandma think about? And all of a sudden, we are people that
1: believe
0: this.
1: Well, I'd like to
0: think,
1: what would they think about this now if you ask them on a particular situation?
0: Sure.
1: And a lot of people don't want to go there. You also talk about divine accountability, aligning investments with our beliefs, as we say, is a way to prepare for this accountability. And also, you actually use these phrases, sin and repentance, about the fact that the concept of financial sin and importance of repentance and reconciliation to Catholics, not just about making money, but also about how we earn, manage, and use our money. So there's three components there.
0: Absolutely. Right? And I think we have a responsibility, too. And I think also some people are well-meaning people out there that think they're doing the right thing, mm-hmm. kind of down the path of this ideology. To the degree we can help them shine a light on it, bring them back into concert with the church is helpful, too. So we have there's an evangelization element to this, too. Because you're right, the faith isn't, tolerance.
1: Right.
0: Faith is what Christ taught us.
1: So what, step two is take an inventory of your life. How do you do that?
0: The physical inventory is pretty easy. People haven't even looked at that stuff. Mm-hmm. What do we have? What do we have through work? What do we have here? Well, sometimes they don't want to do a retirement plan because they're afraid of what they're going to see. Right? But they're afraid they don't want an education plan because they're afraid they don't have enough assets saved, whatever it is. But the only, we have to start, that first step is so critical, and we have to say, there's two inventories, right? Where are we in terms of our physical mm-hmm. stuff that we have? And secondly, where are we in terms of what have we done so far? Are we living a life, and that's shining a mirror on us? Mm-hmm. Are we living a life right now that we're proud of? If not, what steps can we take to live that life?
1: Living within our means, even.
0: Very important, because, and is money, as you said earlier, is money the God?
1: Right.
0: It's not. It means it's just a gift from God. It's a means to an end. Mm-hmm. But what is driving us right now? Is it stuff? I talked to a great priest who said he was the 12th or 15th guy hired at Microsoft. Father Corwin, mm-hmm. you guys have talked to him.
1: Okay,
0: right? And his book sold 700,000 copies. So I'm hopeful for my book for 700,000 copies.
1: Okay.
0: But what turned him, after he was an internet phenom, right? He was at Microsoft, one of the first guys. He went to his lawyer's office and he looked on the credenza, and his patent attorney, which are those usually pretty intellectual guys in San Francisco in the 90s, had a crucifix on his credenza. Mm-hmm. And he said, what is that? That led him to convert to Catholicism.
1: You never know.
0: Led him ultimately to be a Dominican.
1: Right. Holy reminders, as Mother would say.
0: Amen.
1: That's what you got to have, holy reminders. Now, I notice in the inventory of life, you got a balance sheet in here. I could see people going, oh, my Lord, do I have to go to the Wharton Business School to fill this out?
0: What we're trying to do is a couple things. First of all, technology is great. There's tools that people can use online where they simply, and people are getting so comfortable with this, they can connect their accounts, link their accounts, and they'll get automatic reports and budgeting. If not, we'll go through the old school where we'll put a pen to paper. Mm-hmm. But I would say now if we're linked to our banks, especially if folks are using credit and debit cards, it's a pretty easy process.
1: Yeah, a lot of them have budgeting programs you can even use. So you could use something like
0: that.
1: Exactly.
0: And then also some of those other, which are pretty cool, mm-hmm. some of those other ones that are out there just now, you can sign up for $25 a month. It'll show you every dollar you're spending, so you'll realize you have six Hulu subscriptions,
1: that kind of thing.
0: Because
1: people
0: lose track of that as well. So it's all part of that budget.
1: They count on that.
0: Exactly.
1: That's why they signed you up for free.
0: That's why it's $19 a month, not like, right?
1: Suddenly it's like, what is this still here? Step number three, assess for economic faith and risk alignment. So I guess that's pretty straightforward. You want to make sure that your money's not being used in the wrong way or through the wrong investments.
0: Used to be impossible, now it's pretty easy. There's online tools we talk about in the book. Mm-hmm. Our company has a tool people can use for free where they can say, here's all my stuff. Where am I falling short? Where am I inconsistent with what's important to me? Well, we've had churches, dioceses, organizations say, oh my goodness, we had no idea that we were giving thousands of dollars to Planned Parenthood unknowingly, or sponsoring pornography.

0: unknowingly. And now the great news is, again, there's some dark stuff to technology, but this is fabulous because it allows us now to pull it back. We talk a lot about that in the book.
1: You can see the transparency of what's going on.
0: Yes.
1: It's interesting because you talk about, and there's people often afraid to analyze goals in comparison with their current strategy. The common response is a fear of failure, a fear born out of doubt. And that's what a lot of these things are changing, is that people just are afraid, well, I'm not sure I want to make the changes, or, you know, now that I know what I need to do, I can't act like I don't know.
0: I want to weigh 180 pounds, but I don't want to really understand. I don't want to do an analysis of the calories I ate.
1: Right.
0: My grandfather always said, I don't get life insurance because it's bad luck. And I thought, was his position, if you didn't own life insurance, then you wouldn't die? I think,
1: right.
0: I don't understand it. So it's the same kind of thing where we have to say, how do we, you know, what steps we have to take to kind of, as painlessly as possible, right, shine a mirror on
1: it. We have to realize that we still live in a world, you know.
0: Absolutely.
1: As George said in It's a Wonderful Life, well, money comes in rather handy down here, I understand.
0: Yeah, exactly.
1: He may not use it in heaven, but I found that it comes in handy down here. You talk about number four, implement the transition plan. You say, at this point, you've done much of the heavy lifting. So those first three are the biggest things you have to overcome.
0: The inventory's
1: so
0: tough.
1: So don't feel like, when you go through those things, that everything else is going to be just as hard.
0: Yeah, because now we're going to just set up a plan to implement it slowly and say, what are we going to do? It may be as simple as saying this. Well, next year, a couple different things. These new Trump accounts have come out. So we say, let's get our children or grandchildren. That's free money from the government. If they're 3 years or younger, they'll get $1,000. Set that up. As we get pay increases, may come in January or in the middle of the year, let's take 2% of that pay increase and start funding the 401k a little bit more. So actually those steps can be much more manageable.
1: Right. You also talk about, as part of the implemented transition, is a 12-month financial reset. So the idea that these things don't change overnight.
0: Correct. We want to go from December 1st to January 1st, excuse me, to December 31st. We can be in a completely different place and well on our way.
1: Who's complacent, Jim? And his worst Tuesday ever.
0: That's a guy that never looks at the facts, right? He never addresses it. He buries his head in the sand.
1: Okay.
0: And he spends too much money. And you know what he does with a little bit too? With the extra dollars he has, he does his hobbies. He boats, or he buys a jet ski, or We met a million of those guys in our careers. He buys an RV. That is the worst possible investment in the history of the world.
1: Make,
0: rent one. Rent the most expensive one you can. That's what we want you to do. And what happens is they spend up to capacity, and then God forbid they get laid off. There's a problem. They say, oh my goodness, now I have to completely reset.
1: Now I got to live in my RV.
0: Exactly.
1: Don't buy the river.
0: Exactly. Don't buy an RV.
1: That's right. Never know. And in that section also, you talk about the idea of disability insurance. And that seems to be something that people really need to take stock of, because we are living longer, but it doesn't mean we're always so healthy.
0: We're living longer, and a couple other things are happening. People are more self-employed. In the old days, they'd have it through their job, or they might make significant money in commissions and so forth, and as opposed to base salary. That disability that they provided through their employer may only be that base salary. But they might have half their income uncovered. And again, like complacent Jim, what happens is if those expenses are so high, a disability can be devastating to a financial plan.
1: Right, especially if you're thinking you're leaving stuff to your kids or something.
0: Correct.
1: This is we hear more and more about this. I know even EW10 and talks about it too, is for supporting EW10, donor advised funds. What is that?
0: Super important. It's wonderful. The old days, in order to give money away, it was a pain because you couldn't have a plan, because people come at you all the time. As you made more money, they'd come at you more often. So some people form family foundations. It's an entity. It has to file a tax return. It's complicated. You have to keep minutes. So nobody does it. Right. People that start them have the best intentions. After a while, they go, let's close this. I can't stand anymore. Donor advised funds, they made it easy for us. Anybody can set up an account. Anybody can put money in it. The minute you put that money in there, it's given away. So you can't get it back. Then it sits in there, and as a family, we can get together and say, what's important to all of us? We have 20,000, 5,000, 500 we're going to give away this year. Who are we going to give it to?
1: Okay.
0: And it creates a business plan in a very easy way and a very inexpensive way. No tax returns for a donor advised fund. Everybody should have one. It's so interesting, too. It's those people that are living closest to the line, those youth ministers that have six children. They're the ones that have the donor advised fund so often. They're the ones that are, because it's so, they put giving at the top of their list, which is amazing, which is beautiful, right?
1: Right. Exactly. It takes faith. Number five, key components of Catholic estate planning. You have a whole series in dealing with wills and trusts and things, the upsides and the downsides, the pitfalls to avoid. What's the biggest pitfall?
0: I think for Catholics, there's a couple. One's a huge one is simply end-of-life choices, right? Mm-hmm. People, they put in their wills. The lawyer said it's a standard document. Basically, you're signing off saying there's a million things. Please, end-of-life. basically agreeing to euthanasia without knowing what you're agreeing to. That's the biggest thing. And I think beyond that, just where that

0: money's going. And also, the firms that we're operating with, are the firm itself, that law firm that's helping us draft that legal document, that will, whatever it is, are they in alignment with us as a, from a faith perspective? I don't think any longer that we can say, oh, they handle all people's things, because what we find is, in those organizations, they have a tendency to dismiss the values of faith-based people. Mm-hmm. And there's so many great faith-based advisors out there now in the legal space and tools out there that are available. I think it's critical that we align with those.
1: And support those people who are actually doing that.
0: 100%.
1: Who, in many cases, are foregoing other financial remuneration.
0: 100%. Absolutely.
1: Because they are that. And in step number six, finalize the plan and schedule periodic reviews. And you talk about emotional hesitance, fear and anxiety. Acknowledge fears and anxieties about financial planning. Make a written list of concerns and then examine them logically. I guess what you find with most of these things, when you write them down, you realize, are they really that big a deal? Or is the downside really that?
0: And you
1: likely.
0: Can knock them down. If you don't write them down, you don't know what you're up against. Mm-hmm. Exactly right. How do you know where you're going if you don't have a map? And it's when people write that stuff down, and especially when they start scratching them off, wow, what a feeling that is. And all of a sudden we realize we have progress. As long as we're, you know, drawing breath that day, we have an opportunity to get closer, which is wonderful.
1: Mm-hmm. So what do you think is the biggest concern for the average Catholic investor today in dealing with just, you know, regular funds in the stock market or buying an index fund?
0: Index funds are going to be brutal, right, because they're going to have so many things we're inconsistent with. Mm-hmm. There are some good ones out there. And also, it's funny, there's ones that actually have the name Catholic in them, and you do some screening on them, you'd say, I don't know. I'm not sure why that name's on there.
1: Yeah.
0: So, false advertising, I think, would be a big thing. Or there are people that aren't keeping up with the technology and offering things or making offerings. But I think there's two big issues for the working class folks. There's a real problem. Mm-hmm. There's two economies. Net worths have never been higher in our countries. The stock market has never been at all-time highs. However, that's really benefited the top 35% of the economy. So there's those people that are working class people where expenses have gone up significantly and they've not seen the same proportionate raise in income. So first of all, do I have enough money? And secondly, what am I chasing? Unfortunately, what's happening now is the American dream is different than it used to be. It used to be have a home, send our children to college, retire comfortably. Mm. Now, somewhere in the middle of that is, you know, Hermes bags or whatever those, you know, the most expensive things. We've gone off track a little bit, and I think being lured away, seduced, and I think that I think the evil one's involved in that.
1: Absolutely.
0: Seducing us.
1: Yeah, well, people are very happy mostly with what they have until they see somebody else who has something and then decide, oh, son, I'm not as happy as I was before because I don't have that car that they have. Well nothing changed for you.
0: Exactly.
1: So why do you feel that way?
0: Exactly. Yours works and you like it and it's warm.
1: So you have to realize that where's that coming from? Okay, we're just out of time. Thanks so much.
0: I appreciate you. Great being with you.
1: On the show, author Christopher McMahon, Faithful Finances, Six Steps to Establishing a Catholic Financial Life. 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I'm Doug Keck. We'll see you next time right here on Bookmark. Thanks.

For more information about Father Eppie's book, Guide to Catholic Reporters, please email him at willie16@yahoo.com.

0: There's a callous argument we hear all the time that's very offensive. I'm curious how you handle this. It's that it's better to kill a child, to abort a child, than for that child to be born with a handicap or a deformity or to be stuck in a foster care system. How do we respond?
1: Well, acknowledge that what they're really saying is that it's better to eliminate the sufferer than eliminate the suffering. Instead of improving foster care and the adoption process, we should just kill the child? How did killing a child become an act of mercy?
0: And you know what group of people most disagree with this argument? People with disabilities and their parents. Those with disabilities don't like it when people tell them that their lives are not worth living. They don't like it when people tell them that ending their lives is the most compassionate thing someone can do for them. They and their parents would tell you that's

0: I asked the Lord today, what should I write? A sister who had died 2 months ago came to me. I saw her in a terrible condition. Her face was burning red and painfully distorted. She looked so bad, I did not know if she came from purgatory or hell.
1: Please pray for this poor soul that you have seen. She is in great need of your mercy.
0: Yes, Lord. The soul appeared to me for many nights, begging my prayers. Finally, after a while, she appeared no longer in her great suffering and pain, but looked beautiful in a radiant light with her eyes filled with incredible joy. She urged me never to stop praying for the souls in purgatory, especially telling me to offer the Mass for her and the Holy Rosary.

with you on what is the final event of Pope Leo's on this pastoral visit, and I will provide the commentary, texts and translations throughout. So this evening, the Holy Father arrives in Sant'Angelo Lodigiano, coming just from nearby Pavia. There he celebrated the liturgy of the word at the Basilica of St. Peter in Ciel d'Oro. And that is, of course, importantly, home to the relics of St. Augustine. And after that, he met with the citizens of Pavia in Piazza della Vittoria, which translates as Victory Square, one of the main squares in Pavia. So we are just waiting for the Pope to arrive, and the parish is full, everyone is waiting. But while we wait, just a little bit of something on St. Francis Xavier Cabrini. So this is the town where the Pope is, where he will shortly be arriving, is in the Diocese of Lodi, and it is the birthplace of St. Francis Xavier Cabrini, who is considered one of the most remarkable missionary figures of the modern church. So she was born right here in 1850, and Francis Cabrini dedicated her life to serving migrants, especially the many Italians who left their homeland in search of a better future. At the request of Pope Leo XIII, she abandoned what was essentially her dream of missionary work in China and instead traveled westward to accompany immigrants who were arriving in the Americas. So during her lifetime, she actually crossed the Atlantic Ocean 23 times, and she founded 67 institutions, amongst which schools, orphanages and hospitals. And this was all throughout the United States and Latin America. So really her tireless dedication earned her recognition as the patroness of migrants, and she became the first United States citizen to be canonized a saint. So this visit carries a particularly personal significance and for Pope Leo, who is, of course,

Pope from Chicago, Saint Francis Cabrini, actually died in Chicago in 1917. That is, of course, where Pope Leo was born and raised. So there's a little connection there between the two lives. So there's, of course, the geography, but also their shared concern for migrants and for those living on the margins of society. And we saw that with the Pope's recent trip to the Canary Islands, and we will be seeing it again on the 4th of July when he visits Lampedusa. But more on that in just a couple of minutes. Turning back to Saint Francis Xavier Cabrini, reflecting on the relic which is being venerated this evening. The relic is the heart of Saint Francis Xavier Cabrini, which has been preserved as a sign of the extraordinary charity that animated her life and mission. Throughout her writings, Mother Cabrini returned again and again and again to the love of the Sacred Heart of Jesus, the source from which she says that she drew strength for her apostolic work among the poor, the displaced, and the forgotten. Now, for those of you following on radio, unable to see the screen, you will have heard a cheer, and that cheer is, of course, Pope Leo just pulling up in the Popemobile now, and he will make his way into the church slowly. I'm sure he will take some time to greet the faithful outside. But just as he does that, in the meantime, just continuing on Saint Francis Xavier Cabrini, her witness and her testimony and her legacy really continue to resonate powerfully today. And as I was just mentioning earlier, just a few weeks ago, Pope Leo traveled to the Canary Islands, and that is one of the principal entry points for migrants arriving in Europe. And in just a few weeks, on the 4th of July, he is scheduled to visit the Mediterranean island of Lampedusa, which is just off the coast of Sicily. It's part of Sicily. And that too is a place that has become a symbol of both the suffering and the hopes of migrants seeking safety and a new beginning. Unfortunately, it's both of these places, the Canary Islands and Lampedusa, along with so many other ports of entry on the Mediterranean, but in the world, of course, it is not only the Mediterranean Sea that migrants attempt to cross, but unfortunately, so many lives are lost in doing so. It's really a risk that people take because they truly believe that they have no better option than to risk their lives. And Pope Leo, just as Pope Francis before him, really do their best to dedicate time, prayer, and words and deeds to these people and the people who have lost their lives. So it is important to be able to tie this in with the legacy of Saint Francis Xavier Cabrini. So a little bit about the celebration that is about to take place. So Pope Leo is just, as we expected, saying hello to some of the people who have lined the streets outside the parish, and he's meeting some of the children. There's a child now who he's speaking to, who's playing with his cross. And he's meeting the people who are the family and everyone there with him. So the celebration will include Eucharistic adoration, a period of silent prayer before the Blessed Sacrament. And it will be followed by the veneration of the relic of Saint Francis Xavier Cabrini.

his heart. And we will be hearing an address by Pope Leo. And I'll be providing an English language translation for that. Oh, very emotional moment. A young girl who's said hello to the Pope has been brought to tears. It's always an incredible moment. And the Pope has now said hello to everyone outside and has made his way inside the parish. As you can hear, the people inside the parish have also just realized. Everyone is peering over, trying to take a photo or a video.

And he's making his way up the central aisle now. Well, before we begin, just like to recall some of the words that inspired Mother Cabrini throughout her life, which were taken from St. Paul's letter to the Philippians. And these are, I can do all things through him who strengthens me. And she wrote, of course, that these words accompanied her across oceans, through countless hardships, and in service to thousands of people far from home. And I think they remain a fitting introduction to this evening's event, to this evening's prayer.

to Pope Leo. It's just kneeling in silent prayer and reflection before the relic of St. Francis Xavier Cabrini. He was greeted upon entering by the Bishop of Lodi, who is Bishop Maurizio Malvisiti. And we expect to hear a brief address from the bishop very shortly, after which we should be hearing from the Pope.

And he is still greeting people, just perhaps people who work in the parish, and handing them a rosary.

0: And this is the final event of the Pope's pastoral visit. There are around 5,000 people along the streets who had come out to greet the Pope as he was making his way to the parish, whereas in the parish there are around 1,000 people between those who are inside and those who are waiting outside. And yet to come, in the rugby stadium from which the Pope will be leaving, are 2,200 people. Let us listen now. And here is the Bishop of Lodi, Bishop Maurizio Malvestiti. I will be providing our translation. Most Holy Father, from the top of the bell tower, Saint Michael anticipated our welcome to the apostolic pilgrim while he was still in flight. The embrace of children, young people and faithful lining the streets now finds its prayerful expression here in this basilica, dedicated to Saint Anthony Abbot and Francis Cabrini. We thank the Lord and Your Holiness for this stop in the land of Saint Bassian, who defended the true faith in communion with the successor of Peter, earning the praise in the 4th century, Ubi Petrus, Ibi Bassianus, where Peter is, there is Bassian. The first bishop of ancient Laus Pompeia was a friend of Ambrose and may perhaps have met Augustine, a future pastor. Then, in the theologian of charity, we admire the tireless search for God, who in Christ inspires, accompanies, and perfects love through the gift of the Spirit. We perceive luminous traces of this in a courageous woman, Frances Cabrini. Born in Sant'Angelo in 1850, she founded the Missionary Sisters of the Sacred Heart of Jesus in Codogno. In obedience to Pope Leo XIII, she went to the Americas to heal the wounds of the crucified and risen Christ, dedicating herself heroically to migrants. She became their mother and patroness. In Chicago, where the Pope was born, Francis was born into heaven in 1917. 80 years ago, she was proclaimed a saint. Original and immensely fruitful was her union of contemplation and of social charity, both dynamic and far-sighted in their evangelical reading of the times and of new realities. With ecumenical and interreligious insights, she testified that no one is a stranger in history. All are called to fraternity in justice and peace.
1: Dal vescovo della Chiesa romana che presiede la carità universale.
0: From the Bishop of the Church of Rome, who presides over universal charity as guarantor of unity, we desire confirmation

on the path of faith as pilgrims of hope who arrive in charity. The pastoral journey of synodality and holiness, born from the Diocesan Synod and the Diocesan Eucharistic Congress, finds its seal in harmony with the whole Church. The missionary impetus of the Petrine ministry and the care shown for today's pluralistic context, with its cultural and religious diversity, which never harms but rather exalts unity, encourage this territory not to stop before its fragilities, especially those related to employment and housing, education and healthcare, but instead to believe in balanced and steadfast integration sustained by intelligence and charity. Bishop Emeritus, the priests and deacons, seminarians, religious men and women, including the Cabrinian missionary sisters,

0: Ho detto da lontano, ma in verità non molto lontano, perché sono a Lodi, le nostre Carmelite.
1: From far, but also not too far, those who are from Lodi, which is not too far, but also the lay people.
0: Le parrocchie con le famiglie e le associazioni.
1: Parishes with their families and associations. Catechists.
0: Gli operatori Caritas e gli amici più cari. I poveri, i malati e gli anziani.
1: Those who work for Caritas, volunteers, and our most dear friends, the ill, the elderly, prisoners, the poor. They all send their greetings to the Pope.
0: Si uniscono cordialmente le distinte autorità.
1: Distinguished civil authorities also join in this cordial welcome. The diocese and public institutions, together with the parish and municipality of Sant'Angelo and countless volunteers, have truly gone above and beyond in preparing for this sacred, unforgettable day.
0: Era ancora il 20 giugno quando San Giovanni Paolo II visitò Lodi. 1992.
1: Your Holiness, it was on the 20th of June, as it is today, that St. John Paul II visited Lodi in 1992.
0: Donandoci nella solennità del Corpus Domini un singolare magistero,
1: giving us a magisterium in the Eucharist, and Pope Francis in the audience granted to the diocese on the 26th of August 2022 recalled Saint Cabrini and a spiritual kinship through Father Enrico Pozzoli, the missionary priest from Lodi who baptized him. Pope Leo, on the 6th of September 2025, during our Jubilee pilgrimage, you kindly gave thought to the repeated invitation to come among us.
0: Oggi gustiamo insieme tutta la gioia di essere.
1: Today we savor all the joy of being fellow citizens with the saints and members of the household of God. And we look forward to the hoped-for beatification of Giancarlo Bertolotti, an exemplary physician.
0: Nella difesa della vita nascente e dell'amore coniugale.
1: In the defense of life, unborn life and married love,

0: whose remains rest in this church. May the apostolic blessing accompany us. May the younger generations hear Jesus' call, "Come, follow me," in the words of the Pope, which we all welcome with deep gratitude. May the Blessed Virgin and Mother Cabrini help us to repeat, "I can do all things through him who strengthens me." So that we may help make our land and humanity magnificent through the greatness of charity. We try to make it rhyme as much as possible.
1: Grazie di cuore, Padre Santo, da tutti.
0: Thank you, Holy Father, from all those from Lodi. Thank you immensely.

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0: So we just heard the reflection there from the Bishop of Lodi. Before we listen to the Pope, may we please stand, because we would like to return a present from his present with the chalice, a moment of silence to share with him our prayer.
1: Leone XIV, per succedere all'Apostolo Pietro ed essere pastore di tutto il gregge, guarda il tuo popolo che per lui ti supplica, come vicario di Cristo sulla terra, confermi i fratelli e le sorelle 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
2: Amen.
0: And that was a prayer for Pope Leo that we just heard, and now we should be hearing Pope Leo's address. Dear brothers and sisters, I am happy to greet all of you, fellow citizens and people of the homeland of St. Francis Xavier Cabrini. I thank the Bishop, Bishop Maurizio Malvestiti, the parish priest, the mayor and the other civil authorities. I am here to pay tribute to Mother Cabrini, patroness of migrants, the first saint of the United States of America. Born here in Sant'Angelo Lodigiano in 1850 and who died in Chicago, my hometown, in 1917. When I learned that Sant'Angelo Lodigiano is only a few kilometers from Pavia, I thought I should take the opportunity, and here I am.
2: Grazie.
0: Thank you.
2: Grazie.
0: Thank you. Thank you for your warm welcome. In this way, you show me the love of the Church for Lodi, for the Pope, a love that Mother Cabrini herself nurtured with singular devotion and obedience. Indeed, when the time came to make the decisive choice regarding the course of her religious institute's mission, she wanted the Pope to indicate it.

Leo XIII was clear, not to the east, but to the west, in service of the thousands of Italian emigrants in America, as had already been suggested to her by the Bishop of Piacenza, St. John Baptist Scalabrini. Through the voices of these two enlightened shepherds, Mother Cabrini interpreted the signs of the times and understood that her dream of going to China, in imitation of St. Francis Xavier, was to be fulfilled where the need was greatest at that moment. But, dear brothers and sisters, when we look at today's world, what must we say? That sign, namely the phenomenon of migration, has entered a different phase, certainly more complex, yet no less capable of challenging the Church. Let us ask ourselves, if Mother Frances were alive today, what would her missionary spirit tell her? Or rather, what would the heart of Christ say to her heart as a woman consecrated to him and devoted to the service of his kingdom? And what would a pope like Francis have asked of her? A pope who, as the son of Italian emigrants, made service to migrants one of the key points of his pontificate. Dear friends, Pope Francis wanted his third encyclical, Dilexit Nos, which would become his last, to be dedicated to the human and divine love of the heart of Christ, that mystery of infinite charity which was the one true driving force of St. Cabrini's life, of everything she accomplished, and even more, of how she accomplished it. In that encyclical, Pope Francis writes, "The relevance of devotion to the heart of Christ is particularly evident in the evangelizing and educational work of numerous male and female religious congregations that have been marked from their origins by this Christological spiritual experience." For my part, I inherited and continued Pope Francis's magisterium with the apostolic exhortation Dilexite, on love for the poor. There, in the section that speaks of charity, in the form of accompanying migrants, the figure of St. Francis Xavier Cabrini appears alongside St. John Baptist Scalabrini. Her maternal heart, which knew no rest, reached them, the emigrants, everywhere, in shanty, prisons and mines. She herself wrote, "No work will be too difficult, no land too distant, no person too wounded for the love of the heart of Jesus, and for all those called to be bearers of Christ's love in the world." Brothers and sisters, what could be more relevant today than this charism? I say this here before the relic of Mother Cabrini's heart, brought from the mother house in Codogno. I say it while greeting and affectionately thanking her spiritual daughters, the missionary sisters of the Sacred Heart of Jesus. What could be more relevant than a missionary charism placed at the service of migrants? I therefore take this opportunity to make an appeal, especially to young people. Get to know St. Francis Xavier Cabrini. Read her writings, filled with passion for Jesus and for the mission. Her letters, her travel diaries, the notes from her retreats. Anyone who comes to know Mother Cabrini is captivated by her. Her spirit was at once contemplative and active. She was immersed in

the love of the heart of Christ. And this gave her an extraordinary capacity for work and remarkable strength of soul, in keeping with the Pauline motto she chose for her institute: I can do all things through him who strengthens me. I address this appeal in a special way to the church in Lodi, which has welcomed me so warmly today. And I would like to express it in the form of a wish. May the Church of Saint Bassian always be distinguished by the qualities that shine forth in this glorious daughter of hers. Through her example and intercession, may Saint Cabrini help you to be in love with Christ, witnesses of his gospel, through a spirit of generous and active service to the poorest. May she help you to live true synodality, walking together and striving together for holiness in the diversity of gifts and ministries. For this, I assure you of my prayers. Finally, I pray to the Lord for the missionary sisters of the Sacred Heart of Jesus in all their communities. May God bless them and renew them in fidelity to Mother Cabrini's charism. And may the whole Church look to this wonderful missionary of love to learn what it means to serve the Kingdom of God in the midst of history. To all of you and to your loved ones, I wholeheartedly impart my apostolic blessing. Thank you.

0: That was Pope Pope Leo's address, excuse me. And two children have given him some flowers, and he is giving them a rosary each, of course, in exchange. And we should shortly be having the moment of prayer.
1: Fratelli e sorelle, cantiamo insieme la preghiera che Gesù ci ha insegnato.

Saint Francis Xavier Cabrini, and we now see him taking a moment just of silent prayer and reflection in front of the relic of her heart. And that should bring an end to this particular event, this particular moment of prayer and veneration. After this, the Pope will head to the rugby stadium where he landed, and there the faithful are waiting to greet him and will surely be giving him a lovely send-off as he heads back to Rome. And he is greeting the bishops and some of the authorities are lining up as well to, I expect, shake his hand.

0: So let's just look back at the... Look back over the Holy Father's Day here in Italy's Lombardy region. So early this afternoon, just at around lunchtime, 1 p.m, the Pope left the Vatican by helicopter and travelled north to the city of Pavia, where he was welcomed by local church and civil authorities. His very first stop was the National Center for Oncological Hadron Therapy, which is known as CNAO in Italy. That is the Italian acronym. And it is one of Europe's leading centers for cancer treatment and research. And this concludes our live coverage of Pope Leo's visit to Sant'Angelo Lodigiano and his participation in Eucharistic adoration and the veneration of the heart of St. Francis Xavier Cabrini. The Holy Father has paid tribute to one of the great missionary saints of the modern era. For continuing coverage of the Pope's ministry, including his forthcoming apostolic journey to Lampedusa on the 4th of July, please visit Vatican News. Thank you. In the meantime, go to all of our partner stations and to all of you who joined us, whether that might have been 3WTN Television, Catholic Faith Network, Shekinah News, Shalom World Television, Salt and Light Television, Admonition Television, or Catholic Television. And thank you to our audio coordinator, Massimiliano Menichetti, and to our sound engineer in studio, Alberto Giovannetti. My name is Francesca Merlo, and on behalf of all of us, thank you for being here. So until next time, Laudetur Jesus Christus, praise be Jesus Christ.
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1: Huh?
2: You're kidding.
1: EWTN? Who can that be?
2: Yeah, explain.
3: Jesus Christ, of course. The greatest influencer of all time. 2,000 years and still going strong.
1: Wow. Never thought of it that way.
2: Yeah. Makes you think.
3: Who is your influencer?

You lost a loved one. You lost an opportunity of a lifetime. You received a depressing news. Are you to remain sad, frustrated? Would you give up? Allow yourselves to get depressed? None of these options are healthy for you. You deserve better. Have you ever considered offering your situation up to the Lord? God knows how to make good come from those frustrations. Actually, frustrating situations offered to God return to us with a gentle breeze of inner peace, peace of soul. Peace be to you. Peace be to your situation. God love you. God bless you.

0: As I grew up in Germany as a teenager, I found myself searching for the fulfillment of my life in school, in social activities, in my free time, just as well in my faith. I was also part of the Catholic youth group in my parish and the Schönstadt Girls Youth in the diocese. And I even attended youth activities of the Lutheran and Baptist youth communities. All these activities somehow showed me that I was looking for something, what I could only find till I tried out everything. It so happened that I was invited to World Youth Day in France as part of the Schönstadt group. And that was such a great experience for me. The young women who were part of the group were all musical. And so we performed at many of the masses and played while we were traveling. So this really is what I found through the Schönstadt community on this pilgrimage. And it's amazing, the World Youth Day motto for this World Youth Day in Paris was, "Master, where do you live? Come and see." That summer, something else happened to me that was very difficult. I was actually not able anymore to play my instruments and sing due to a chronic illness. So that was very hard to accept. But I believe now that this was an intervention in my life by God. Because I had to cancel all my plans and performances, I suddenly had time to attend the events of the Schönstadt Girls and Sisters. At that point, there was only one thing that counted in my life, one more option to become a Schönstadt Sister of Mary.
1: For more information on religious life, log on to ewtn.com/religiouslife.

In many of my talks about the rosary, I often refer to it as a weapon, especially a spiritual sword. Sometimes people ask me, Father, that seems a little aggressive, a little militant. How could the rosary be a weapon? Well, if you look at the history of the rosary, right from its very beginnings, this is how it was understood. So when Our Lady in the 13th century gave the rosary to Saint Dominic, it was shortly after that that the Dominicans, the Franciscans, the Servites, and many other religious communities began to wear their rosaries on the left side of their religious habit. Now, why did they do that? Because that was a time of chivalry, a time of knights and battles. Most people are right-handed, and they unsheathe their sword from their left side. So these people wanted to show that by wearing the rosary on the left side of their religious habit, that it was their spiritual sword. If you look today at most religious who have a religious habit and wear the rosary, it's on their left side. The rosary is indeed a weapon. It is a spiritual sword. Unsheathe it and pray the rosary every day.

0: Hi, this is Dr. Anthony Rizzi with the Institute for Advanced Physics, here to talk to you about Faith Matters. And today I want to talk to you about raising a new family. And many people do not realize in any kind of concrete way how much things have changed. Young people do not know what it means to start raising a family. They've not had examples of in their own lives of raising a family. The men have not been taught how to be a father. The women have not been taught how to be a mother. They've been taught sort of activity-oriented things that have nothing to do with their manhood or their womanhood. And we have to realize that. So when a couple comes together, they basically don't know what to do at all. And they're finding it, you know, overwhelming. In the past, women had 8, 9 children, and they were just eating it up. Woman with one child now is like, oh, what do I do? And that's a real fact that's coming from not being raised by the culture and by our parents to really understand what it means to be a man and what it means to be a woman and how that incarnates in the family, and not having been given examples but not having practiced it in the family life. And that's happening. In my experience working with young people, it's universal. They don't know the difference between girl toys and boy toys. They don't even know there's such a thing. And it goes on and on. So really, young people seek out people that know the basic physics and know the basic understanding, the principles that can help you make a principled approach to doing these things and recapture all the depth that Western culture has given us in child rearing that we've lost. And that's a habit that has to be rebuilt. And we can do it with the help of God's grace, but we have to be intent on accepting that grace to do it. Thank you very much for listening. This has been Faith Matters.
1: Life is a battle. You're fighting back hunger from your family, the world's influences from your kids. You're fighting to build a world and a future, not just for yourself or for your children, but for your grandchildren. And most of us don't get to be kings carrying swords into a battlefield as we fight for those we love. We get stuff like this. This is my grandpa's, John Stefanik. He used this as a Slovak immigrant to build the dream that I am currently living today. You see, most of us don't get to build up a world or fight for those we love in a way that's worth writing about in epic stories of great heroes. But here's the thing. Not worth writing about doesn't mean not worth living, or not worth celebrating, or not worth great honor. God spent 90% of his life, 30 of his 33 years on earth, doing unnoticed quiet work, things that didn't make the story of the Bible, because they weren't worth writing about. I think he was trying to tell us something in those missing pages about what makes life worth living. Saint Joseph, guardian of the Redeemer, patron of the universal church, terror of demons, spent his whole life hidden from any worldly honor, and as a poor, hardworking dad. The Bible tells us that he offered 2 turtle doves as his temple offering, which was an accommodation for those who couldn't afford a lamb. No one knew how important and amazing this man was, except Jesus knew. The woman he saw on the pillow next to him every morning knew, and God wanted Joseph to know. Joseph, son of David, is how an angel addressed him in a dream. But Joseph's dad was Jacob, right? No. That title, Son of David, was a reminder that Joseph, you descended from King David. And even if the world doesn't see it, you have royal blood coursing through your veins like your father before you. You are a king, a hidden king. I'm sure he remembered that title many times in the midst of the daily grind and stress of life, washing his 10,000th dish for the Holy Family, putting his shoes on for work for the 1,000th time, doing his 1,000,000th load of laundry. And remembering that didn't change the daily grind of life. It changed him. He didn't wonder, is there any point to all this? He did those things with the dignity of a king, because God reminded him of who he was. Listen, God wants to remind you of who you are. The quiet work of the everyday, God sees it. And those titles we tend to overlook, that the world doesn't celebrate, that have nothing to do with fame or money or worldly honors. Titles like mom, friend, brother, son, dad.

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1: Lord, bless our family, all of us now together, those far away, all who are gone back to you. 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We have all made each other what we are. 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Amen.

0: Founded in 1133 by St. Leopold, this Cistercian Abbey is one of the oldest monasteries in the world, rich in the glorious tradition of St. Gregory the Great. Discover how these monks surrender all passions of the human heart to God in prayerful hymns. Experience the eternal mark this tradition has left on these Cistercians in Gregorian Chant, The Music of the Angels, here on the Global Catholic Network, EWTN.
1: Welcome to Catholic Blitz. My name is Father Ken Briganti, and I'm joined here with my long-headed and clever classmate, Father Trigilio, who will answer a question in 1 minute.
2: I'll take umbrage at this.
1: When does the elected cardinal become pope? 1 minute.
2: Okay. He becomes the pope, the bishop of Rome, the very moment he accepts the election, the nomination, unless the person they elected is not a bishop. Because you can't be the bishop of Rome until you're a bishop. So if they elect someone to be pope who's not a bishop, who's not even a clergyman, he has to be first ordained a deacon, and then a priest, and then a bishop, and then he becomes pope. The coronation ceremony that used to take place, or now what we call the installation, it's just a formality. The man becomes pope, the bishop of Rome, the very moment he says yes. Now, he doesn't have to change his name, but it's been a custom going back to the 4th century that he does. And that's the end of that story.
1: And if you want to see the crown of Pope Paul VI, it's at the Immaculate Conception Shrine in Washington, D.C. Join us again for another episode of Catholic Blitz.

You exist here and now, right? Right. Yet, to exist, you depend on things. Like, if there was no air to breathe, that would be problematic. The I could live right here and now sort of problem. Well, this tells me something about you. You're contingent. Contingent what? Look, it's not an insult. It simply means you're not a necessary being. You don't have to exist, or you could exist in another way. Like you could be redheaded instead of blonde, or you could not have a head at all. This leads us to scratch the heads we do have and ask, why? Why me? Why that? These questions simply affirm my existence is not necessary, so my existence can't explain itself. What does? Since you've asked. Based on this undeniable fact, there exist contingent beings here and now, meaning unnecessary. St. Thomas Aquinas argues to the existence of a necessary being, God. We've already laid out the first premise, and I premise. That's not just me saying promise, weird. A premise is a statement that supports our conclusion. Let's go. There exist contingent beings here and now. You, me, and ha, everything in the universe. Undeniable. Second premise. If something exists here and now, what it takes for that thing to exist must exist. Huh. We've already voiced this. Whatever exists needs an explanation for its existence. Third premise. Since we exist, there must exist what it takes for us to exist. Can our existence be the explanation? Nope. We've already ruled that out as unnecessary beings. The same applies for everything in the universe, because it's just like us. Unnecessary.

Conclusion. What it takes for us to exist here and now can't be found within the universe because itself cannot be contingent. It must go beyond the universe if it's to explain anything in the universe. It must be the answer to its own why. Namely, this being must be necessary. It couldn't not be, meaning it's eternal, and it couldn't be in another way, meaning it's unchanging. This being, we call God.

0: O guardian angel, whom God in his infinite mercy has appointed over me, enlighten, protect, direct, and govern me this day. Amen.
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2: Family, a prayer that we pray together is a powerful prayer. So please pray together with me our EWTN family prayer. Today we pray for the Church in the Americas. Almighty God and Father, we thank you for the Christian faith of the Americas. Our Lady of Guadalupe is at the center of North and South America, and we place ourselves under her patronage. Let the Christian faith flourish in these countries and states. Protect us from those who wish to remove you from our government, our schools, and our lives. We believe and always wish to be lands rich in faith and fervent in our love of you, who have made all things, through Christ our Lord. Amen.
3: 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Take this, all of you, and eat of it, for this is my body, which will be given up for you. Take this, all of you, and drink from it, for this is the chalice of my blood. 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
1: Amen.
0: The Lord be with you. Brothers and sisters, let us acknowledge our sins and so prepare ourselves to celebrate the sacred mysteries. I confess to Almighty God and to you, my brothers and sisters, that I have greatly sinned in my thoughts and in my words, in what I have done and in what I have failed to do. My fault, through my most grievous fault.

0: Therefore I ask, Blessed Mary, ever Virgin, all the angels and saints, and you, my brothers and sisters, to pray for me to the Lord our God. May Almighty God have mercy on us, forgive us our sins, and bring us to everlasting life.
1: Amen.

0: Let us pray. Grant, Lord God, that we, your servants, may rejoice in unfailing health of mind and body. And through the glorious intercession of Blessed Mary, ever Virgin, may we be set free from present sorrow and come to enjoy eternal happiness. Through our Lord Jesus Christ, your Son, who lives and reigns with you in the unity of the Holy Spirit, God forever and ever.
1: Amen. A reading from the second book of Chronicles. After the death of Jehoiada, the princes of Judah came and paid homage to King Joash, and the king then listened to them. They forsook the temple of the Lord, the God of their fathers, and began to serve the sacred poles and the idols. And because of this crime of theirs, wrath came upon Judah and Jerusalem. Although prophets were sent to them to convert them to the Lord, the people would not listen to their warnings. Then the Spirit of God possessed Zechariah, son of Jehoiada the priest. He took his stand above the people and said to them, God says, why are you transgressing the Lord's commands so that you cannot prosper? Because you have abandoned the Lord, he has abandoned you. But they conspired against him, and at the king's order, they stoned him to death in the court of the Lord's temple. Thus King Joash was unmindful of the devotion shown him by Jehoiada, Zechariah's father, and slew his son. And as Zechariah was dying, he said, may the Lord see and avenge. At the turn of the year, a force of Arameans came up against Joash. They invaded Judah and Jerusalem, did away with all the princes of the people, and sent all their spoil to the king of Damascus. Though the Aramean force came with few men, the Lord surrendered a very large force into their power, because Judah had abandoned the Lord, the God of their fathers. So punishment was meted out to Joash after the Arameans had departed from him, leaving him in grievous suffering. His servants conspired against him because of the murder of the son of Jehoiada, the priest. He was buried in the city of David, but not in the tombs of the kings. Verbum Domini. Forever I will maintain my love for my servant.

0: I have made a covenant with my chosen one. I have sworn to David, my servant. Forever will I confirm your posterity and establish your throne for all generations. Forever I will maintain my kindness toward him, and my covenant with him stands firm. I will make his posterity endure forever, and his throne as the days of heaven. If his sons forsake my law and walk not according to my ordinances, if they violate my statutes and keep not my commands, I will punish their crime with a rod and their guilt with stripes. Yet my mercy I will not take from him, nor will I belie my faithfulness.
1: Forever.

Jesus said to his disciples, "No one can serve two masters. He will either hate one and love the other, or be devoted to one and despise the other. You cannot serve God and mammon. Therefore, I tell you, do not worry about your life, what you are to eat or drink, or about your body, what you will wear. Is not life more than food, and the body more than clothing? Look at the birds in the sky. They do not sow or reap. They gather nothing into barns. Yet your heavenly Father feeds them. Are not you more important than they? Can any of you, by worrying, add a single moment to your lifespan? Why are you anxious about your clothes? Learn from the way the wildflowers grow. They do not work or spin. But I tell you that not even Solomon in all his splendor was clothed like one of them. If God so clothes the grass in the field, which grows today and is thrown into the oven tomorrow, will he not much more provide for you, O little faith? So do not worry and say, what are we to eat, or what are we to drink, or what are we to wear? All these things the pagans seek. Your heavenly Father knows that you need them all. But seek first the kingdom of God and his righteousness. All these things will be given you besides.

Do not worry about tomorrow. Tomorrow will take care of itself. Sufficient for a day is its own evil. Verbum Domini.

Because we have too little. We worry because we think and live like everything totally depends on us, rather than living and thinking and even breathing like everything depends upon God, recognizing our need for God. The Lord invites us into a relationship of trust, radical dependency. He, as God the Son and Son of Man, assuming a human nature in all ways except sin, has proven himself trustworthy. It would seem that the gospel is targeting those who are anxious. And there are so many of us who struggle or have struggled with anxiety and perhaps feel guilty over our anxious condition. Many people cannot help their anxiety. It may be a result of so many underlying conditions in their lives. The Lord is very patient with those of us who have anxiety, those who are anxious. So be not afraid. The Lord knows. The Lord Jesus is not saying if you feel anxious, you are sinning. Feelings are feelings. Nor is he saying a holy person never experiences anxiety. Remember, St. Paul says that he is anxious and concerned about the churches. The Lord himself experienced profound anguish in the Garden of Gethsemane. Remember, Jesus said there, "My soul is sorrowful even unto death." You might say that the Lord himself tasted anxiety for those who struggle with it. And he knows what you are going through. The gospel is primarily not about anxiety, but about lordship. Who do we belong to? Who or what do we serve? What are we laying our lives down for? Are we divided? The literal meaning of the word anxiety from the Greek means to, quote, to divide or to be thrown or drawn into different directions. In other words, to be torn apart, to be divided. It's a condition where the heart becomes divided, even ripped apart. Anxiety, the anxiety that the Lord Jesus speaks about in the gospel, is closer to living as though there is no God at all, or though God is not my Father. Being consumed about tomorrow, about living in the reality of today, not living that way. Making worldly security the foundation of one's peace and allowing concern for material things to dominate the heart, to dominate the mind. The gospel is not so much speaking about the emotions of anxiety, but the lack of divine providence, the lack of trust in divine providence. The gospel is about radical dependency on God and total surrender to a Father who governs the entire cosmos, all of creation, even the birds of the air and the blades of the grass. He provides for everything. Every man, woman, and child that he has created for. And he has brought you into existence. Why not believe that the one who has brought you into existence will provide for you in your need? The Lord Jesus says, no one is capable of serving two lords, two masters. One scripture scholar says, quote, every person by nature is a servant. Every person will serve
whether or not he

chooses to do so. A person's freedom is inseparable from the condition of service. The question is not, will a man serve or not? This he will do necessarily, instinctively, for he cannot deny his creature status as creature, which makes him attach himself to a force he considers superior to himself. The crucial question, in fact, is, what master will he serve? Here is where a man's freedom of spirit makes a fateful decision. He will choose in truth, or he will choose in perversity. In other words, he will serve a master whose very proximity means life and joy, or he will construct for himself an idol utterly unworthy of his fealty, meaning loyalty. We are made to belong wholly to another. Who will this, quote, other be, end quote? Who will this other be that we serve, that we lay down our lives for? When we find ourselves struggling with worries, we need to examine ourselves. Where is my mind? Where is my heart? Am I divided? Where are my loyalties? In other words, do I really believe that God will provide in my need? And do I even know what my needs are? Bring that to prayer. God, do I really trust in you today? Not yesterday, and not tomorrow, as the gospel says, but today. Living in the present reality, in the present moment, a sacrament, lowercase s, of the present moment. The gospel is about throwing ourselves on divine providence, just as St. Francis threw himself into the rose bushes, to throw yourself literally into divine providence, that God will provide, running to God as a father, as a child runs to his earthly father, and seeking to anchor confidence in the one who provides. God is a father who keeps his promises. The gospel says, look at the birds in the sky. They do not sow or reap. They gather nothing into barns. Yet your heavenly Father feeds them. Are not you more important than they? The last couple of weeks, I've had the opportunity to drive up to Hanceville a good bit back and forth and to spend time up there in prayer. Father Joseph, I know, mentioned in his homily on Corpus Christi about the phenomenon of the birds up in Hanceville. And it's really something to see and experience. And be careful about looking up. You might fulfill another gospel passage. But it's something to look at and to see all of these nests that these birds have made all around the shrine and in the corridors of the shrine. And to look and to see the carefreeness of these birds going back and forth and going all over the piazza, and they look like they're dancing and going back to the nest. And then when one group goes in, another group goes out, and it's just fascinating to watch. And I think it's almost a meditation, just looking at that these birds do not worry about much. Looking at them going back and forth and looking at how they even operate and how they even fly and how they might even trust, even these little birds going from

the nest and even flying for the first time? How much do they trust? How much do they recognize their need? It's a great meditation of even creation, how God in his creation provides, even for these birds, and how much more so the gospel says, if he provides for these birds, how much more so will he provide for you and for me? Creation is carefree in its dependence. The birds don't think about where tomorrow's food will come from like we do. The Lord knows our every need, every human person he has created. And you might say he knows your need better than you know your need. The Lord has planted even that need within you. The Lord anticipates you to ask him and to seek him and to trust him. You might say that he waits for you patiently. The Lord invites us to seek first the kingdom of God and his righteousness. In other words, seek me who first has sought you. The Lord first seeks us. Even before we recognize our need for him, he is already there, seeking you, asking, even begging for relationship.

0: The Father gave his Son to Mary so that the world will receive him through her. Therefore, we ask that she intercede for us now as we offer the following petitions.
1: For our Pope and all Christian leaders, that they will inspire others by their lives, we pray to the Lord. That civil leaders will believe the truth in their hearts and remain devoted to true justice, we pray to the Lord. For the strength to welcome Christ as he comes to us in the stranger, the sick, the imprisoned, and the unborn child, we pray to the Lord. For the healing of body, heart, and soul of all who suffer from the perennial cross of illness, and for the strength for those who care for them, we pray to the Lord. For friends, benefactors, and relatives who have died, that they will find peace in God's presence, we pray to the Lord.
0: Lord, hear our prayer. For the grace today to trust in God's divine providence for each of our lives and in our needs, we pray to the Lord. Almighty Father, we thank you for giving us Mary to be our queen and our mother, she who is the first and most perfect disciple of your Son, teaches us how to follow in his footsteps with undivided hearts. Through her intercession, may we persevere unto death along the path of holiness. We make our prayer through Christ our Lord. Amen.

Pray, brothers and sisters, that my sacrifice and yours may be acceptable to God, the Almighty Father. May the humanity of your only begotten Son come, O Lord, to our aid. And may he who at his birth from the Blessed Virgin did not diminish her but consecrated her integrity, by taking from us now our wicked deeds, make our oblation acceptable to you. Through Christ our Lord. Amen. The Lord be with you. Lift up your hearts. Let us give thanks to the Lord our God. It is truly right and just, our duty and our salvation, always and everywhere, to give you thanks, Lord, Holy Father, Almighty and Eternal God, and to praise, bless, and glorify your name in veneration of the Blessed Ever-Virgin Mary. For by the overshadowing of the Holy Spirit, she conceived your only begotten Son, and without losing the glory of virginity, brought forth into the world the eternal light, Jesus Christ our Lord. Through him the angels praise your majesty, dominions adore, and powers tremble before you. Heaven and the virtues of heaven and the blessed seraphim worship together with exultation. May our voices, we pray, join with theirs in humble praise as we acclaim.

To you, therefore, most merciful Father, we make humble prayer and petition through Jesus Christ, your Son, our Lord, that you accept and bless these gifts, these offerings, these holy and unblemished sacrifices, which we offer you firstly for your holy Catholic Church. Be pleased to grant her peace, to guard, unite, and govern her throughout the whole world. Together with your servant, Leo, our Pope, and Stephen, our Bishop, and all those who, holding to the truth, hand on the Catholic and Apostolic faith. Remember, Lord, your servants, and all gathered here, whose faith and devotion are known to you. For them we offer you this sacrifice of praise, or they offer it for themselves and all who are dear to them, for the redemption of their souls and hope of health and well-being, and paying their homage to you, the eternal God, living and true. In communion with those whose memory we venerate, especially the glorious ever-Virgin Mary, Mother of our God and Lord Jesus Christ, and Blessed Joseph, her spouse, your blessed apostles and martyrs, Peter and Paul, Andrew, James, John, Thomas, James, Philip, Bartholomew, Matthew, Simon, and Jude, Linus, Cletus, Clement, Sixtus, Cornelius, Cyprian, Lawrence, Chrysogonus, John and Paul, Cosmas and Damian, and all your saints. We ask that through their merits and prayers, in all things we may be defended by your protecting help, through Christ our Lord. Amen. Therefore, Lord, we pray, graciously accept this oblation of our service, that of your whole family. Order our days in your peace, and command that we be delivered from eternal damnation and counted among the flock of those you have chosen, through Christ our Lord. Amen. Be pleased, O God, we pray, to bless, acknowledge, and approve this offering in every respect. Make it spiritual and acceptable, so that it may become for us the body and blood of your most beloved Son, our Lord Jesus Christ. On the day before he was to suffer, he took bread in his holy and venerable hands, and with eyes raised to heaven, to you, O God, his almighty Father, giving you thanks, he said the blessing, broke the bread, and gave it to his disciples, saying, "Take this, all of you, and eat of it, for this is my body, which will be given up for you."

In a similar way, when supper was ended, he took this precious chalice in his holy and venerable hands, and once more giving you thanks, he said the blessing and gave the chalice to his disciples, saying, "Take this, all of you, and drink from it, for this is the chalice of my blood, the blood of the new and eternal covenant, which will be poured out for you and for many for the forgiveness of sins. Do this in memory of me."

Therefore, O Lord, as we celebrate the memorial of the Blessed Passion, the resurrection from the dead, and the glorious ascension into heaven of Christ, your Son, our Lord, we, your servants and your holy people, offer to your glorious majesty from the gifts that you have given us,

this pure victim, this holy victim, this spotless victim, the holy bread of eternal life and the chalice of everlasting salvation. Be pleased to look upon these offerings with a serene and kindly countenance and to accept them as once you were pleased to accept the gifts of your servant, Abel the Just, the sacrifice of Abraham, our father in faith, and the offering of your high priest, Melchizedek, a holy sacrifice, a spotless victim. In humble prayer, we ask you, Almighty God, command that these gifts be borne by the hands of your holy angel to your altar on high, in the sight of your divine majesty, so that all of us who do this participation at the altar receive the most holy body and blood of your Son, may be filled with every grace and heavenly blessing through Christ our Lord. Amen. Remember also, Lord, your servants who have gone before us with the sign of faith and rest in the sleep of peace. Grant them, O Lord, we pray, and all who sleep in Christ, a place of refreshment, light, and peace through Christ our Lord. Amen. To us also, your servants, who those sinners, hope in your abundant mercies. Graciously grant some share and fellowship with your holy apostles and martyrs, with John the Baptist, Stephen, Matthias, Barnabas, Ignatius, Alexander, Marcellinus, Peter, Felicity, Perpetua, Agatha, Lucy, Agnes, Cecilia, Anastasia, and all your saints. Admit us, we beseech you, into their company, not weighing our merits, but granting us your pardon through Christ our Lord, through whom you continue to make all these good things, O Lord. You sanctify them, fill them with life, bless them, and bestow them upon us. Per ipsum et cum ipso et in ipso, est tibi Deo Patri omnipotenti, in

0: At the Savior's command and formed by divine teaching, we dare to say, Our Father, who art in heaven, hallowed be thy name. Thy kingdom come, thy will be done, on earth as it is in heaven. Give us this day our daily bread, and forgive us our trespasses, as we forgive those who trespass against us. And lead us not into temptation, but deliver us from evil.
1: Deliver us, Lord, we pray, from every evil. Graciously grant peace in our days, that by the help of your mercy, we may be always free from sin and safe from all distress, as we await the blessed hope and the coming of our Savior, Jesus Christ. Lord Jesus Christ, who said to your apostles, Peace I leave you, my peace I give you, look not on our sins, but on the faith of your church, and graciously grant her peace and unity in accordance with your will, who live and reign forever and ever.
2: Amen.
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1: For those who cannot now receive Jesus in the Blessed Sacrament, we offer the following prayer. O Jesus, since I cannot now receive Thee under the sacramental veil, I beseech Thee with a heart full of love and longing to come spiritually into my soul, through the Immaculate Heart of Thy Most Holy Mother, and abide with me forever, Thee in me, and I in Thee, in time and in eternity, in Mary. Amen.

0: Let us pray. 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Through Christ our Lord.
1: Amen.
0: The Lord be with you.
1: And
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0: St. Michael,
1: and may our protection against the wickedness and snares of the devil. May God rebuke him, we humbly pray. And do thou, O Prince of the heavenly host, by the power of God, cast into hell Satan and all the evil spirits who prowl about the world, seeking to ruin his souls. Amen.

Prayer for vocations. God our Father, who wills that all men be saved and come to the knowledge of your truth, we beg you to send laborers into your harvest and grant them grace to speak your word with all boldness, so that your word may spread and be glorified, and all nations may know you, the only God, and him whom you have sent, Jesus Christ, your Son, our Lord. Amen. Our Lady, Queen of the Americas, Mary, Mother of the Franciscan Missionaries of the Eternal Word, pray for us.

Francis Xavier Cabrini, the first American citizen to be canonized, came to the United States in 1889. A native of Italy and foundress of the Missionary Sisters of the Sacred Heart, she arrived in New York with six sisters, despite her own deep fear of water. She did so at the request of Pope Leo XIII. What she encountered was a nation in the midst of a vast wave of immigration from Italy. Between 1880 and 1900, more than 1 million Italians crossed the Atlantic. By 1920, as immigration began to decline, more than 4 million had settled in the United States, and they accounted for over 10% of the nation's foreign-born population. They did not receive a very warm welcome. Many Americans regarded them as outsiders, true foreigners. As a result, Italian immigrants often formed enclaves in growing cities where they lived amid poverty, overcrowding, and social hostility. Mother Cabrini faced the same challenges. She encountered poverty, prejudice, and even the suggestion from her archbishop that she should return to Italy. She refused, declaring, "The Pope sent me here, and here I must stay." Instead, she got to work. She founded houses in 8 American cities, establishing schools, hospitals, clinics, and charitable institutions to serve immigrants in need. By the time of her death, her order had grown to 67 communities and convents with foundations not only in the United States, but also in Chile, Argentina, and Nicaragua. Canonized in 1946 by Pope Pius XII, she is rightly honored as a patroness of immigrants.

0: Edward Gibbon, the British historian, once said that one Benedictine monastery may have done more for the cause of knowledge than Oxford and Cambridge combined. I'm Father Charles Connor, and this is The Church in Time. The Benedictines owe their origin to Saint Benedict, who established his first foundation at Monte Cassino in Italy in 529 AD. The rule St. Benedict wrote for his followers became the model for Western monasticism for centuries. It beautifully combined so many monastic traditions that had gone before, and in a very special way, it combined a life of both labor and prayer. Indeed, that was his very motto, to labor is to pray. St. Benedict combined the two beautifully, and the church has been in his debt, as indeed have all the monastic orders in the church's history. And this has been The Church in Time.
1: Therefore, my beloved, as you

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1: Glory be to the Father, and to the Son, and to the Holy Spirit, as it was in the beginning, is now, and ever shall be, world without end. Amen. The First Salutation. Through the intercession of Saint Michael and the celestial choir of seraphim, may it please God to make us worthy to receive into our hearts the fire of his perfect charity. Amen. Our Father who art in heaven, hallowed be thy name. Thy kingdom come, thy will be done on earth as it is in heaven. Give us this day our daily bread, and forgive us our trespasses, as we forgive those who trespass against us. And lead us not into temptation, but deliver us from evil. Amen. Hail Mary, full of grace, the Lord is with thee. Blessed art thou amongst women, and blessed is the fruit of thy womb, Jesus. Holy Mary, Mother of God, pray for us sinners now and at the hour of our death. Amen. Hail Mary, full of grace, the Lord is with thee. Blessed art thou among women, and blessed is the fruit of thy womb, Jesus. Holy Mary, Mother of God, pray for us sinners now and at the hour of our death. Amen. Hail Mary, full of grace, the Lord is with thee. Blessed art thou among women, and blessed is the fruit of thy womb, Jesus. Holy Mary, Mother of God, pray for us sinners now and at the hour of our death. Amen. The Second Salutation. Through the intercession of Saint Michael and the celestial choir of cherubim, may God grant us the grace to abandon the ways of sin and follow the path of Christian perfection. Amen. Our Father, who art in heaven, hallowed be thy name. Thy kingdom come, thy will be done, on earth as it is in heaven. Give us this day our daily bread, and forgive us our trespasses, as we forgive those who trespass against us. And lead us not into temptation, but deliver us from evil. Amen. Hail Mary, full of grace, the Lord is with thee. Blessed art thou amongst women, and blessed is the fruit of thy womb, Jesus. Holy Mary, Mother of God, pray for us sinners, now and at the hour of our death. Amen. Hail Mary, full of grace, the Lord is with thee. Blessed art thou among women, and blessed is the fruit of thy womb, Jesus. Holy Mary,

Mother of God, pray for us sinners now and at the hour of our death. Amen. Hail Mary, full of grace, the Lord is with thee. Blessed art thou amongst women, and blessed is the fruit of thy womb, Jesus. Holy Mary, Mother of God, pray for us sinners now and at the hour of our death. Amen. The third salutation. Through the intercession of Saint Michael and the celestial choir of thrones, may it please God to infuse into our hearts a true and earnest spirit of humility. Amen. Our Father, who art in heaven, hallowed be thy name. Thy kingdom come, thy will be done on earth as it is in heaven. Give us this day our daily bread, and forgive us our trespasses as we forgive those who trespass against us. And lead us not into temptation, but deliver us from evil. Amen. Hail Mary, full of grace, the Lord is with thee. Blessed art thou amongst women, and blessed is the fruit of thy womb, Jesus. Holy Mary, Mother of God, pray for us sinners, now and at the hour of our death. Amen. Hail Mary, full of grace, the Lord is with thee. Blessed art thou among women, and blessed is the fruit of thy womb, Jesus. Holy Mary, Mother of God, pray for us sinners now and at the hour of our death. Amen. Hail Mary, full of grace, the Lord is with thee. Blessed art thou amongst women, and blessed is the fruit of thy womb, Jesus. Holy Mary, Mother of God, pray for us sinners now and at the hour of our death. Amen. Fourth salutation. Through the intercession of Saint Michael and the celestial choir of dominations, may it please God to grant us the grace to have dominion over our senses and to correct our depraved passion. Amen. Our Father, who art in heaven, hallowed be thy name. Thy kingdom come, thy will be done, on earth as it is in heaven. Give us this day our daily bread, and forgive us our trespasses, as we forgive those who trespass against us. And lead us not into temptation, but deliver us from evil. Amen. Hail Mary, full of grace, the Lord is with thee. Blessed art thou amongst women, and blessed is the fruit of thy womb, Jesus. Holy Mary, Mother of God, pray for us sinners now and at the hour of our death. Amen. Hail Mary, full of grace, the Lord is with thee. Blessed art thou among women, and blessed is the fruit of thy womb, Jesus. Holy Mary, Mother of God, pray for us sinners, now and at the hour of our death. Amen. Hail Mary, full of grace, the Lord is with thee. Blessed art thou among women, and blessed is the fruit of thy womb, Jesus. Holy Mary, Mother of God, pray for us sinners now and at the hour of our death. Amen. The fifth salutation.

through the intercession of Saint Michael and the celestial choir of virtues. May our Lord keep us from falling into temptation and deliver us from evil. Amen. Our Father, who art in heaven, hallowed be thy name. Thy kingdom come, thy will be done on earth as it is in heaven. Give us this day our daily bread, and forgive us our trespasses, as we forgive those who trespass against us. And lead us not into temptation, but deliver us from evil. Amen. Hail Mary, full of grace, the Lord is with thee. Blessed art thou amongst women, and blessed is the fruit of thy womb, Jesus. Holy Mary, Mother of God, pray for us sinners now and at the hour of our death. Amen. Hail Mary, full of grace, the Lord is with thee. Blessed art thou among women, and blessed is the fruit of thy womb, Jesus. Holy Mary, Mother of God, pray for us sinners, now and at the hour of our death. Amen. Hail Mary, full of grace, the Lord is with thee. Blessed art thou among women, and blessed is the fruit of thy womb, Jesus. Holy Mary, Mother of God, pray for us sinners now and at the hour of our death. Amen. The sixth salutation. Through the intercession of Saint Michael and the celestial choir of powers, may God vouchsafe to keep our souls from the wiles and the temptation of the devil. Amen. Our Father, who art in heaven, hallowed be thy name. Thy kingdom come, thy will be done on earth as it is in heaven. Give us this day our daily bread, and forgive us our trespasses, as we forgive those who trespass against us. And lead us not into temptation, but deliver us from evil. Amen. Hail Mary, full of grace, the Lord is with thee. Blessed art thou amongst women, and blessed is the fruit of thy womb, Jesus. Holy Mary, Mother of God, pray for us sinners, now and at the hour of our death. Amen. Hail Mary, full of grace, the Lord is with thee. Blessed art thou amongst women, and blessed is the fruit of thy womb, Jesus. Holy Mary, Mother of God, pray for us sinners now and the hour of our death. Amen. Hail Mary, full of grace, the Lord is with thee. Blessed art thou amongst women, and blessed is the fruit of thy womb, Jesus. Holy Mary, Mother of God, pray for us sinners, now and at the hour of our death. Amen. The seventh salutation. Through the intercession of Saint Michael and the celestial choir of principalities, may it please God to fill our hearts with the spirit of true and hearty obedience. Amen. Our Father, who art in heaven, hallowed be thy name. Thy kingdom come, thy will be done on earth as it is in heaven. Give us this day our daily bread, and forgive us our trespasses, as we forgive those who trespass against us. And lead us not into temptation, but deliver us from evil. Amen.

Hail Mary, full of grace, the Lord is with thee. Blessed art thou amongst women, and blessed is the fruit of thy womb, Jesus. Holy Mary, Mother of God, pray for us.

Hail Mary, full of grace, the Lord is with thee. Blessed art thou amongst women, and blessed is the fruit of thy womb, Jesus. Holy Mary, Mother of God, pray for us sinners, now and at the hour of our death. Amen. The Eighth Salutation. Through the intercession of Saint Michael and the celestial choir of archangels, may it please God to grant us the grace of perseverance in the faith and in all good works, that we may thereby be enabled to attain unto the glory of paradise. Amen. Our Father, who art in heaven, hallowed be thy name. Thy kingdom come, thy will be done on earth as it is in heaven. Give us this day our daily bread, and forgive us our trespasses as we forgive those who trespass against us. And lead us not into temptation, but deliver us from evil. Amen. Hail Mary, full of grace, the Lord is with thee. Blessed art thou among women, and blessed is the fruit of thy womb, Jesus. Holy Mary, Mother of God, pray for us sinners now and at the hour of our death. Amen. Hail Mary, full of grace, the Lord is with thee. Blessed art thou amongst women, and blessed is the fruit of thy womb, Jesus. Holy Mary, Mother of God, pray for us sinners, now and at the hour of our death. Amen. Hail Mary, full of grace, the Lord is with thee. Blessed art thou amongst women, and blessed is the fruit of thy womb, Jesus. Holy Mary, Mother of God, pray for us sinners, now and at the hour of our death. Amen. The Ninth Salutation. Through the intercession of Saint Michael and the celestial choir of angels, may God vouchsafe to grant that they may protect us during life, and after death may lead us into the everlasting glory of heaven. Amen. Our Father, who art in heaven, hallowed be thy name. Thy kingdom come, thy will be done on earth as it is in heaven. Give us this day our daily bread, and forgive us our trespasses as we forgive those who trespass against us. And lead us not into temptation, but deliver us from evil. Amen. Hail Mary, full of grace, the Lord is with thee. Blessed art thou among women, and blessed is the fruit of thy womb, Jesus. Holy Mary, Mother of God, pray for us sinners, now and at the hour of our death. Amen. Hail Mary, full of grace, the Lord is with thee. Blessed art thou amongst women, and blessed is the fruit of thy womb, Jesus. Holy Mary, Mother of God, pray for us sinners, now and at the hour of our death. Amen. Hail Mary, full of grace, the Lord is with thee. Blessed art thou amongst women, and blessed is the fruit of thy womb, Jesus. Holy Mary, Mother of God, pray for us sinners now and at the hour of our death.

0: Saint Michael.
1: Our Father, who art in heaven, hallowed be thy name. Thy kingdom come, thy will be done on earth as it is in heaven. Give us this day our daily bread, and forgive us our trespasses, as we forgive those who trespass against us. And lead us not into temptation, but deliver us from evil. Amen. In honor of Saint Gabriel. Our Father who art in heaven, hallowed be thy name. Thy kingdom come, thy will be done on earth as it is in heaven. Give us this day our daily bread, and forgive us our trespasses as we forgive those who trespass against us. And lead us not into temptation, but deliver us from evil. Amen. In honor of Saint Raphael.
2: Our Father who art in heaven, hallowed be thy name. Thy kingdom come, thy will be done on earth as it is in heaven. Give us this day our daily bread, and forgive us our trespasses, as we forgive those who trespass against us. And lead us not into temptation, but deliver us from evil. Amen.
0: In honor of our own guardian angel.
1: Our Father, who art in heaven, hallowed be thy name. Thy kingdom come, thy will be done, on earth as it is in heaven. Give us this day our daily bread, and forgive us our trespasses, as we forgive those who trespass against us. And lead us not into temptation, but deliver us from evil. Amen. Saint Michael, glorious prince, chief and champion of the heavenly hosts, guardian of the souls of men, conqueror of the rebellious angels, steward of the palace of God under our divine King Jesus Christ, our worthy leader, endowed with superhuman excellence and virtue, vouchsafed to free us from all evil, who with full confidence have recourse to thee, and by thy incomparable protection enable us to make progress every day in the faithful service of our God. Amen. Let us pray. Pray for us, most blessed Michael, Prince of the Church of Jesus Christ, that we may be made worthy of his promises. Almighty and eternal God, who in thine own marvelous goodness and pity didst forelay the common salvation of men, choose thy glorious archangel Michael to be the prince of thy church. Make us worthy, we pray thee, to be delivered by his beneficent protection from all our enemies, that at the hour of our death none of them may approach to harm us. Rather, do thou vouchsafe unto us that by the

name, Archangel Michael, we may be introduced into the presence of Thy Most High and Divine Majesty. Through the merits of the same, Jesus Christ our Lord. Amen.

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4: It's where heaven touches earth. 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And the humble encounter the most holy. Litanies from the Shrine of the Most Blessed Sacrament, the Chaplet of the Divine Mercy, the Holy Rosary with Mother Angelica, Stations of the Cross, Daily Mass, and more. 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

0: over 30 families, and talking with them about life, about the important things of life, about the sufferings and joys of life, and about the important place of prayer in life. And the most important thing to notice, I think, about these interviews, these are normal people. They're people from very different backgrounds. They're not all the same.
1: Something like that. I mean,
0: the one thing they have in common, they are families that have realized the importance of the Lord as the center of their family.
2: This might be very realistic.
3: Come here, Dominic. Joseph. Here, let me see your head. Let me see your head. Hold on, he's gonna give it to you.
4: Just broke.
3: Hold on.
1: John, you can hold the crucifix. Isaac, can you give everyone a rosary? Give everyone a rosary. You want prayer for me. Matthew, you said. Who else?
5: Matthew.
1: Hail Mary, full of grace, the Lord is with thee. Blessed art thou among women, and blessed is the fruit of thy womb, Jesus.
2: Holy Mary, Mother of God, pray for us sinners, now and at the hour of our death. Amen.
1: Hail Mary, full of grace, the Lord is with thee. Blessed art thou among women, and blessed is the fruit of thy womb, Jesus.
2: Holy Mary, Mother of God, pray for us sinners, now and at the hour of our death. Amen.
6: The Christian family is also known in Catholic tradition as the domestic church. Let's consider what that means for a moment. It means that just as a diocese and a parish is a community of disciples, so too is the family, beginning with the husband and wife. A Christian family will be as strong as the faith life of each spouse. If the Lord Jesus is the center of the husband's life and of the wife's life, then the Lord Jesus can be the center of the marriage. That's essential when God gives children and the couple become a family. And then the parents become the first teachers of their children, teaching them not only to speak and to read and to write and to master all the things that children must know to take their place in the adult world, but also to love the Lord, to reverence Holy Scripture, to receive the sacraments regularly and worthily, to pray every day, to understand themselves as first, last, and always disciples of the Lord Jesus. How is this done? Well, by word and example. If the children see the parents going to Mass regularly, going to confession regularly, then the children will understand these things are important. If the children see their parents praying at home and coming to church early to prepare to receive the sacraments, by immersing themselves in mental prayer, the children will follow those examples. The parents should also take time each day, perhaps just at bedtime, to bless their children with simple gestures and words that assure the children that they are loved not only by their mother and father, but also by God Himself.
2: Good job, Isaac.
5: I'm sorry, Jill.
2: You want me to lay down too?
5: Yeah.
2: All right, well, I gotta go downstairs for a little bit. I'll go downstairs and then I'll come back up and lay down with you for a little bit, okay? All right, hey. Good boy. You did a good job today. All right, in the name of the Father and the Son, and the Holy Spirit. Amen. Dear Jesus, please help Isaac grow into a good, strong, holy man. Amen. Give me a big hug.
7: Love you.
2: All right. Be a good boy. Stay in bed.
8: I heard someone once tell me, if you don't have time for adoration, make adoration in your home. And a lot of times as a mom, you can get, like, I can get frustrated that, I would love to go to adoration or just, you know, have some peace and quiet. And, or I would love to, you know, do these certain things, spiritual things. But you can simply have adoration at the bedside crib, you know, and when the baby is sleeping in the crib, you can

0: and, you know, make that your adoration before our Lord and kneel down and remember that he is present there in that moment because he's always present. So just to be creative.
1: You know, they always say, go to your inner room and pray where nobody can see you. And I had all this stuff and I wanted to put it somewhere. And, you know, everything in our house is destroyed with four children. So where can I have a little nook where, you know, this is what is the foundation of my day each day. So I had this little area in my closet and I thought, this is my inner room. So I took all those shirts out. Nobody needs that many shirts. I donated my shirts and I just hung up the morning offering and a couple other pictures, and I set the Bible there. Michael read the Bible for a calendar year, you know, started at the beginning, and, you know, that's great for Michael. But, you know, I'm going to start with the New Testament where it's in, where I can see it every day. So I know it's open. This is where I am. I'm not putting it on a shelf where it's going to get dust. So I have it all out there. I have my rosary, and it just helps me because that's where I am. You know, four times a day, I'm in there, I'm changing, and what's the most important thing? And I've loved it.
2: One day for homework, my teacher assigned me to make a prayer closet.
3: Here it is.
2: I decided to share it with all my brothers and sisters and make it a quiet prayer place.
3: So we found this kneeler in our attic, and then all these other holy objects we just found lying around the house.
2: On the kneeler, we have the mysteries. We have the joyful, the sorrowful, the glorious, the luminous. This is holy water. We have a little angel. We have a bowl of rosaries, a missal, and a cross. I like to pray the rosary because I like to offer it up for people in each decade.
3: So this is where we write down all our prayer intentions. And then right here, you can write your own prayer up.
2: We made a little shrine, Pier Giorgio Frassati, Mary.
0: And it's always really exciting when you see your children, when you see that prayer has had an impact on them, or that they are developing a relationship with God, and that it's really hit home for them. For example, my son, John Philip, it kind of took me by surprise. I was cooking dinner one day, and I turn around, and he's on the floor, you know, prostrate with, you know, his hands out like a crucifix, like this, just laying on the floor. And I'm like, John, what are you doing? And he said, you know, you could tell it looked like he was just meditating. And I'm like, John, what are you doing? Well, I'm Jesus on the cross. And he was just laying there meditating that he was, and pretending like he was Jesus on the cross. But it was something that, it's just good to see those little things that, like, you wouldn't think that anything is registering with a four-year-old little boy who you can't understand the crucifixion, but they do, and they receive it very well. So with the Stations of the Cross, I've noticed with children, to make it something more interactive for them, we have a Stations of the Cross candle set with images of each, you know, each station on the candle. And so what we do for the Stations of the Cross is we light all of the candles, and as we read the station, you know, they are looking at the candles and they're looking at the pictures. And then when that station's over, we let them take turns blowing that candle out.
4: Blow the first one out.
0: So it keeps them involved, and it keeps them, you know, keep the stations pretty short so that they can, you know, stay in tune and not make it too lengthy.
5: My Jesus, this cross should be mine, not thine. My sins crucify thee. We adore you, O Christ, and we praise you.
4: Because by your holy cross,
5: you have redeemed the world.
4: Come here. Good job. You already did what you've done three.
0: And the Stations of the Cross candle set is actually really easy to make. I made it at a friend's house and she showed me how, but you can, the way I did it is just like a very long wood plank. You can, and we colored that or painted that purple. And you get little votive, you get, you know, 14 votive candles to glue on top of that purple board. And you can decoupage, you know, print out a picture of each station and just glue it on to the front of the candle. And the candles can be purple as well that you put inside.

0: So it's very simple, so everyone can do it.
1: So we really enjoy opening up our home to visitors, to guests, to friends, to family, to sisters, to priests, to seminarians, to really everyone. And I think because of that, our girls in turn, they love to just give love to people when they walk into our home. Just the other night, we had a friend, a priest friend, over for dinner, and when he walked in the door, they all went running, "Father," with their arms up. And I think that is such a good thing for the girls to experience, but also for the priest, who really is a father to all of his people, huh? And so a way that welcoming the priest into our home is a way that also helps him to live out his fatherly role in the life of the church as well.
2: And we've been blessed to have so many different kinds of people come over and stay with us overnight or for over several nights, to have breakfast with us, to have dinner. I love to have the kids part of the hospitality that we give to our guests. And I think it teaches them a lot about how one day they can run their own home and to welcome others.
1: It's not something I ever thought of as a ministry, but someone said that to us once, that they thought we had the ministry of hospitality. And I was so moved by that. And then really sitting with it, I think about Jesus going to Bethany with Mary and Martha and how they served him and loved on him. And what a source of filling up his cup, in a sense. You know, I know that must have been such a space of refreshment for him. So I guess without even knowing it, that we're in some way maybe ministering, but I think we receive more. Isn't that how it works, though? When we give, we end up receiving in turn, so.
2: In our kitchen, there's a beautiful painting of the Sacred Heart of Jesus. And every year, we will renew our consecration, and we recently did that. And our kids get to participate in it. The priest that helped us consecrate our home to the Sacred Heart of Jesus came back and renewed our consecration with us, and it was just a great moment. And the image is a constant reminder to our family of our devotion to the Sacred Heart of Jesus.
1: And I really would say that probably we consecrated our family to the Sacred Heart about 5 years ago, huh? And really when we did it, it was something we had heard about and had seen before, but really weren't doing it with a ton of knowledge about what we were doing. We just knew it was something we wanted to do. And so we took this leap of faith and sort of blindly did this. And I feel like the fruit that has come from that consecration has been probably the reason for a lot of the other fruits that we're seeing born in the lives of our girls and in the lives of our home.
3: We're made to worship, and we're going to worship something. Initially in our growing up, and early on in our marriage, TV was a big part of our family life and what we did every evening. So one day I decided that this was not the best interest of our family, having the TV as basically the centerpiece of our family life. It just was a habit we created for ourselves, and it would be day in and day out, and it's so easy to do. I came in one day and took the TV out, put it in the garage, and I had made a prayer do not long before that, which is just a kneeler. I brought that in and to take its place. And, you know, I think that was kind of the beginning of, as for me, kind of a leadership point in our family life of what is going to be the center of our lives and what are we going to worship, you know. For a long time, sports and TV and all that stuff was what I knew and kind of really thinking back about it, what I worshiped, because I knew all there is to know about every sports figure, statistics, all those things that we can kind of get wrapped up in.
4: So he came home. I had no idea. He just walked in. He unplugged the TV. I mean, he was like the sports guy. And I'm just standing there watching him. What are you doing? He didn't talk to me. He just unplugged the TV, brought it to the garage, set it down. He came back and he's like, "We're done with that." Okay. And then he went and he got his pray do and the two pictures of Jesus and our Lady, and he hung them up in a crucifix in the middle, and he's like, "We're going to have a chapel now." And I was like, "All right." And I've never been more attracted to him than I was in that moment, because he was just taking spiritual leadership of the family, you know, and women I had the need to be fought for, and I could tell he was fighting for me and he was fighting for our family. It was great.
3: Our exposure to something like that didn't come out of the blue. I think we encounter Christ through others, and we had come

0: across a couple families who lived in that way, and we met them, and they allowed us to see God in them and how what a family life that focuses on Christ looks like. Initially, your reaction, you go in and you see it looks like a shrine. You know, there's pictures of our Lord everywhere and Our Lady, but you know, as we got to know them, you know, they're so joyful, happy, you know, even through struggles, they have peace, you know, and we all seek that. That's what we're all after.
1: And then later, after we got married, we met another couple who were young, and we went to their house, and they had a chapel, and we're like, wow, these people are kind of crazy. They have a chapel in their house. Who does that? And but it was great, you know? So it's just these seeds being planted, and then all of a sudden, here we are. Mike's like, we have a chapel. Okay, we have a chapel. We're not going to sit in front of the TV and waste our life anymore.
0: I feel like you're taller than me.
1: I know. I feel like I'm taller than Mike.
0: No matter where you sit.
2: Yeah. You want to sit
0: on top of me? Down.
1: I'm just kidding.
0: I know. So let me get a high chair or something.
2: Booster.
1: Yeah, can Mike have a booster seat?
0: Thank you. It was still a slow start. You know, that was there. It was, what was beautiful about it was it called God to mind, and having those sacred images and the beautiful art there, no matter where we were, we certainly weren't theologians or these great saints by any means at that point, but walking by it and having it there instead of our TV helped call to mind Christ on a regular basis.
1: And the evenings was a particular challenge because we're like, what do we do? We've always watched TV all evening, and now we don't know what to do with each other. So we're like, okay, well, we can read books. So we started to learn how to actually be together. I think that was a process that took quite a while. And even now sometimes we're like, oh, I'm just really tired. I just wanna veg. But it's good because it forces you to get out of yourself and, you know, share yourself with your spouse or play a game or read a book or do something productive. You know, for me, I need the reminder, but for the kids too, of what we're doing here, you know, what our purpose is, what we're living for. We're not living for ourselves, and it gives us a place to come together as a family, you know, when we want to pray, gives the kids something to focus on. If not, the kids are just rolling around on the floor. So one of the mornings while the oldest one was, everybody's getting ready for school and running around and getting dressed in the chaos of morning family life, he was just in the chapel kneeling on the prie-dieu, praying silently, and it just really stole my heart. You know, so they do sometimes go to that space when they need their own time, or they feel like they need to, if they're having a hard time or they need to talk to God, they'll just go, and we'll find them there sometimes just sitting, not doing anything profound, but just sitting. That's their little place that they can, you know, really feel like they're close to the Lord.
3: My two boys who are 5 and 4 like to go to the prayer table more often. I'll catch them, you know, kneeling at the prayer table and saying a little prayer. John Philip, for example, I caught him, you know, just kneeling down and going through the Bible and reading the stories of the Bible at the prayer table. And it was something that he was just wanting to do at that time. Or Dominic, when he heard about I told him that my mom was sick. And she needed some special prayers. Dominic went over right away to the prayer table and asked to light the candle and knelt down and said a prayer for his Nana to feel better. So it made me realize that it's helpful to have a place for them to go and pray and feel comfortable and feel God's presence.
4: Our oldest daughter actually has her own prayer table upstairs that she did all on her own. And she'll go and spend time by herself in that prayer spot. She has a lot of things from her first communion candle that we gave her, and her Bible, her rosary, a beautiful picture of Our Lady. And actually, she has a little family picture of us in her spot. And it's very sacred to her. And then now, because of the other girls who are coming up after her have seen this, now they all want their own little prayer spot. So it's become something that's a privilege for each of them to be able to have. So Carolina now is setting up her little prayer spot, and Gianna really wants one too. She actually made one. She took some placemats from downstairs, got a table, put it next to her bed with a rosary and all kinds, just totally on her own, and then invited me to come upstairs to see what

0: she had done. It's beautiful. It's a beautiful way to draw them into prayer. Creating these spaces, it's almost like, it's like we're just creating the environment for them to be able to come to be with the Lord. So we, around our house, we have images in a lot of places. We have the Sacred Heart of Jesus. We have the Immaculate Heart of Mary. We believe that, you know, we surround ourselves with those things that we love. And so as you walk through the house, there's many opportunities to raise your mind and heart to the Lord.
1: We're happy to welcome you to our home, where we hope to share some of the sacred spaces that we have set aside in our home to truly make this a domestic church. We start with, when you first walk into our house, you'll see the Sacred Heart, which welcomes everyone who walks through our front doors.
2: Our home is the first church our family and our children see. So we've tried to create every single room in our home to lift your eyes and your heart and your mind to Christ. Each thing on this mantle holds something dear to our family, and our children can look at it, whether it be Christmas time and the stockings are up here, or whether it be just any day, and they can see that there's a family here, and not just a family with my husband and us, but a family in Christ. From the Infinite Prague to our Blessed Mother to all the saints, this is our family, and this is our mantle.
1: So right before you enter our bedroom, this is another sacred space. You can see the walls are painted gold, and they surround this little statue of Our Lady, which was in my house when I was a young boy. And now here she is, kind of come full circle. Here she is in my house as a man, watching over my family, as she did for me when I was young.
2: So my sacred space, and something that I hold very dear, is actually my great-grandmother's wedding dress. And why it's so important is the tradition and the custom that comes with it. Back in the day, a bride would not have had a dress just for a wedding in 1885. But my great-great-great-great-grandfather decided that each one of his daughters would have a dress, and it would be the finest dress that he could afford. And the veil would be as long as he could make it, because from that veil, the tradition in my family is to make the girls' first communion veils. So what did Mom do when she cut her own veil?
3: She cried.
2: I cried. But out of the sacrament of my husband and I, they were called. And from that sacrament, they took their first communion and their holy sacrament. This is very important to me, but more so was the advice that my granny gave me. And my grandmother said to me, when I asked, what do you look for in a husband? What do I look for in a man? Right? I was probably 15, 16. And she said, you know, look for a man that's close to Christ. Watch the way that he turns the pages of the hymnal. Watch how he kneels. And see that every single time you're at church, he's at church. A man that's close to Christ. That's who you pick.
4: I think that our family's domestic church really is the fabric of how we've thought about the faith in our life. It goes back to our experience with having children and the difficulties that we had, and this recognition that they are God's children and our job is to shepherd them, and making sure that the faith is incorporated into our day-to-day life. Our house literally is a domestic church sometimes, when, or figuratively, when Thomas and the kids are celebrating Mass in the house. And they have Mary Catherine at the piano playing a song and have us process in, and they set up Mass. And so there's little things like that that certainly make it part of life. But I do think we view ourselves as the body of Christ, as the domestic church in our day-to-day life, in our prayer life, in our routines.
5: When my children are playing Mass, it's joyful and it's hysterical. And they're doing things like gestures that our own parish priest has. They'll mirror that when they're doing it, which is hysterical. Our priest will put his hand on his chin after
4: the homily.
5: When he'll come and sits in a chair, and that's what the children do, and it's hysterical. But then I find myself like, in 10 years, what could they be doing? You know, now they're playing Mass, and this is so nice. But Lord, they're yours, and I hope they continue to draw on this faith background that they have.

0: I think my own personal relationship with God has been developing from when I was small. I think the difference between, you know, being a child of parents who are, you know, faithful believers is when you grow, you take ownership of that faith. And as an adult, that means, you know, attending a Bible study or reading the readings proactively, not just showing up for 45 minutes at Mass, but investing in our faith. You know, we're one generation away from losing our faith. So it's up to us to own it and to teach it and to share it and to make sure that we know what we're supposed to know.
1: I would say not to get overwhelmed by thinking that it's something that needs to be done a certain way or that's hard to do or they're too young, but just to keep it really simple and to keep it something that's natural, natural and spontaneous. For you to be the example, and they'll ultimately learn from you. Pray out loud with them. Things like that.
2: We're gonna say our family prayers.
3: God bless Daddy.
2: Dear Jesus, bless Mommy and Daddy. John Philip, Dominic, Isaac, Amelia, the baby, Nana, Papa, Marmy, Pie Pie, all our friends and all our relatives. Oh my Jesus, come into our hearts and stay with us forever. In the name of the Father, and the Son, and the Holy Spirit, amen. It's about right. It's about right. And I gotta change your diaper.
3: Oh, who wants to blow out the candles? Dominic gets to blow out one, and John gets to blow out one.
2: Alright, here. John, that was very nice of you.
4: Part of my way, I guess, I'm very visual, so I need a lot of things around me to remind me of the Lord. Like, I will simply just jot things down, prayer intentions on post-it notes and post them to remind me to pray for someone, or a prayer that might have struck me, a scripture that might have struck me in prayer that morning, to jot it down and put it by the sink. So another thing that we actually have up at my sink in the kitchen is the, it says from our marriage vows, I will love you and honor you all the days of my life. Because sometimes we can tend to separate things like cooking dinner and doing laundry from our marriage vows. However, those are ways that we're faithful and true to our spouses by honoring those simple first things in our lives every day, like doing the dishes, cooking dinner, and doing laundry. So I think it's just in that fidelity. And for me, having those things written around me remind me to be faithful.
5: One cannot truly live until he knows what he's willing to die for.
6: Encounter the man who led souls to conversion in Christ amidst violent persecutions by the pagan Roman Empire. A prolific writer, a legendary preacher, and one of the earliest holy martyrs. 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